0: proposal to cut tobacco excise by up to 80% in a bid to undermine organised crime's control of the illegal cigarette market. The Coalition Task Force also recommends stronger cooperation between governments and police to shut down retailers selling illicit tobacco, along with a regulated framework for legal vaping. Former Australian Federal Police Detective Sergeant Rowan Pike says it's a good move.
1: It certainly wouldn't hurt. We've got a huge problem and a drastic change in policy is required. So this is a step on in the right direction.
0: The Australian Federal Police Union has responded to the ACT Ombudsman's report into the mistaken arrest of an Aboriginal teenager. The incident late last year saw police remove a teen from a Woden bus at gunpoint before realising he wasn't who they were looking for. President Alex Caruana says the police chief is a leader.
2: I think the chief police officers have shown some real leadership here in backing the members and taking this as a learning opportunity and agreeing to some of the recommendations in principle. Look, certainly from our point of view, there's a couple of the recommendations which I think highlight that the Ombudsman's lack of understanding of what police do.
0: Qantas has reported a 13.1% drop in its profit after the Middle East conflict triggered a spike in the cost of jet fuel. The Flying Kangaroo says the war with Iran resulted in a $420 million hit to earnings as it reported an underlying pre-tax profit of $2.06 billion. And the Matildas will return to Canberra this November for a rare rematch with Colombia as part of a two-game series. GIO Stadium will play host on Saturday, November 28th, ahead of the World Cup next year in Brazil. Tickets will go on sale for Football Australia members on August 31st and at 4 p.m. on September 3rd for the general public.
3: Sports update.
0: The GWS Giants AFLW side are playing at Manuka Oval this Sunday against the Power. The Giants suffered a big loss last weekend to Melbourne, 60-12. Head coach and Canberra local Cam Bernasconi says they're adjusting each week.
4: The competition is getting extremely better. Like, we're getting better, everyone's getting better. So it means that you need to look after the ball a little bit more. And if we turn the ball over in vulnerable positions, teams will counter-attack on you. And then vice versa, when we do have the ball, we've got to make sure we're not kicking one goals 5-6, it's, you know, 4-2.
0: And in the second round of the English League Cup, Everton and Tottenham have had big wins over lower league opposition. Meanwhile, Newcastle scraped past West Brom 3-2. And that's the latest from the Capital Radio Newsroom.
5: 2CC weather. 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Canberra's cold. Your house doesn't have to be.
0: Partly cloudy today, going for a top of 17. Similar conditions tomorrow, also 17 degrees. 19 on Saturday and sunny conditions, then 20 degrees and a mostly sunny day forecast for your Sunday. Right now, it's 11 degrees in Crace, 11 degrees in Hackett, and it's 11 degrees in Theodore.
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14: Second hour of the program. Nice to have your company. Andrew Hastie about to join us from over in the West, where there's a big by-election coming up this weekend. I'll get to Andrew in just a sec. I reckon he'll want to have a listen to what I'm about to play. A couple of bits of audio here. The first involving the Greens Senator David Shoebridge. Now, as we've covered this morning, this story out of Nepal and Tibet is just devastating. At least 157 people are dead. Dozens of Australians are missing in the region. But unsurprisingly, Greens Senator David Shoebridge has felt the need all this time, at this time, to talk about climate change. Here's what he's had to say this morning, Mr. Shoebridge.
15: This is a moment where I think Australia needs to show deep solidarity to Nepal and Tibet, do what we can to immediately put in humanitarian relief, try and find those missing Australians, but also help the Nepalese community, but also, you know, to step back and have a look at all of the climate chaos and all of this, you know, this extreme weather events, extreme events that are happening around the world, and reflect upon what we can do here to try and make this less common, to try and make the planet safer.
14: Well, for goodness sake, David, there's still a rescue operation and families being informed. There's Australian families with missing loved ones, and that's automatically what you want to go into. Read the room, mate. Read the room. And then we've got the Prime Minister, who's been speaking in front of a Dubbo crowd at the National Bush Summit. Mr. Albanese was on a panel alongside the Telegraph editor Ben English when the editor of the Advertiser, Gemma Jones, asked the Labor leader about foreign-owned solar farms. Well, the crowd didn't hold back with the PM's answer. Have a listen.
16: I met Robin in the wool shop. I think she's here. She was protesting with our most polite protesters, the most unlikely protesters, but she was telling me that her property will be sandwiched on three sides by a solar farm with the panels that are 5 metres high. They're foreign-owned projects here. They're built mostly by foreign workers. There are work camps, she says, so that people aren't even coming into town to spend money. What message do you have for people here whose lives and livelihoods are being upended and they can't understand why?
17: That I get it. We need to do... We need to do better than that. Yeah, you can't have, you need social licence in order to operate. There needs to be much better community consultation and engagement on all of those issues.
14: Let's bring in Andrew Hastie, the Shadow Minister for Industry and Sovereign Capability. He's also the Deputy Leader of the Liberal Party in the Lower House. He's up early from Mandurah over in the West. Andrew, good morning to you.
18: Good morning, Mike. Good to be with you.
14: Mate, I think those two bits of audio summarise perfectly the madness that we face in this country. We've got the Greens banging on about climate change, and we've got the Prime Minister in regional New South Wales today, where we're ripping up prime agricultural land through this push to renewables, which is destroying this country.
18: It is. Both men deeply out of touch. Senator Shoebridge should have just stopped when he expressed solidarity with the Nepalese people and those who've suffered this tragedy. But then he moved to climate change. And, of course, all the Greens want to do is tax us more and control our lives. And they'll do anything. They'll even stand on a tragedy like this to make their political points. And then the Prime Minister, it's his government which is forcing all this renewable energy on the Australian people. They are subsidising it. The Capacity Investment Scheme, which underwrites all these uneconomic renewables projects, this is all the solar and wind that's being built on a lot of our farming land around this country and being imposed on local communities, that's all being funded by the taxpayer. And again, he just doesn't get it. He's not listening.
14: And we've got Chris Bowen, the energy minister, you know, running around town, even travelling the world on the taxpayer credit card, spruiking.

0: Our fundamental priority is cheaper power for all Australians, which means we're not focusing on climate targets. We're focusing on delivering cheaper coal, gas and other sources of power. Just yesterday, I was working through the savings we could make by cutting out some of these programs, and I came across a line in the budget. The Net Zero Authority put a line straight through it. We don't need a Net Zero Authority telling us how to live. We need the government delivering cheaper power for Australians, and that's what our plan is all about.
1: Well said, well said. I want to turn to this allied health cap for our veterans. Andrew, I'm very proud of the position I've taken and the fight I've taken up on behalf of our veterans, including people like yourself, mate, who have served this country. I just want to play a couple of calls that we've had, because I must admit, mate, it's been a fairly emotional week and a half on this program, trying to get some accountability out of Matt Keogh, who I know's a friend of yours, but also a political opponent. I just want to play your caller, Tim, a veteran who phoned through. He was on the hospital, mate. He broke down because of what the government's doing to him.
2: You just get to your wit's end. Not only that, I've got Parkinson's, I've got all service related depression, anxiety. And they don't care. 28 years, okay? And my father and my grandfather and my son is joining up now too. I'll tell him not to.
1: I've heard from Tim. He's doing well. That's the main thing. And Tim, if you're listening this morning, we again thank you for what you've done for this country. And Andrew, I took another call from a veteran, Chris May, OAM, who set up a veteran charity himself. He went on two deployments to Afghanistan. He said this the other day.
3: To me, it feels like the government thinks that a dead veteran is a cheap veteran, and that's how they want to keep it. They can save a buck by letting veterans die. And the ministerial portfolio should support its veterans. Right now it does not. It is not supporting veterans. They're cutting costs every which way they can, and they're taking away from genuine people that have genuine love, care and compassion for their country in their hearts to give money to people that don't.
1: Andrew Hastie, as someone who stood alongside brave men like that on the battlefields, how do those calls make you feel?
0: Oh, the calls from Tim and Chris are heartbreaking. Our veterans shouldn't be treated like this. This is a saving which can be made elsewhere in the budget. Just look at what they're doing with energy, $70 billion potentially with the capacity investment scheme, and they're stripping out $748 million from veterans for allied healthcare. It's got to be reversed, and it's unacceptable, and this is not how you treat those who serve our country. You're absolutely right, Mark. You've been ahead on this, and you're absolutely spot on.
1: Do you have any faith in Matt Keogh?
0: Look, we've called on Matt Keogh to resign, and if he won't resign, then the Prime Minister should sack him. This is a repeated series of failures, whether it's the Cambed VC funding for his parents, for their work that they do, sharing the news about what he did for us overseas, or whether it's the allied healthcare stuff. We just think it's time for renewal in the ministry.
1: Well, you and I have spoken, Andrew, and you know you lean on your experience here. You've been over in the Middle East. You've fought terrorists. At the same time, we're allowing those who harbour the same ideology to come back to this country, they being the so-called ISIS brides. And we got veterans like Tim and Chris who jump online and chat to me, pouring their heart out because they feel forgotten. And I just don't know how the Prime Minister and the likes of Matt Keogh can stand there on Anzac Day and Remembrance Day or look veterans in the eyes and genuinely say they care. Clearly, they don't.
0: No, and it's so frustrating for people. There's a lot of people out there who feel forgotten by this government, and that's why they're making their voices heard. That's why they're getting more politically active than they ever have. Most people who are living quiet lives don't take much notice of politics, but we're seeing people in the suburbs who are working busy jobs, trying to raise families, now getting very politically active because they've been forgotten by this government. Whether it's veterans, small business owners, families, you name it, people feel forgotten. And immigration, when we're bringing back ISIS brides and then we're punishing veterans by putting a cap on allied health service, It's pretty clear where the government's priorities are, and they're not for the forgotten people of Australia.
1: Immigration is the other major talking point at the moment. Front page of The Australian today, apparently the government's not too far away from announcing its immigration plans. One party that seems to be all over the place at the moment, and you're up against One Nation in your own electorate, Andrew. David Farley went on ABC Insiders on Sunday and virtually blew the 130,000 number out of the park. Paul

0: Hanson's come out and said it's wrong, and then David Farley's doubled down. Can we believe what One Nation is saying?
1: I think they're a bit all over the place, to be honest. There's so many different positions. I couldn't actually tell you what One Nation's position is. David Farley came out and said there's such a thing as a true nom. Well, there isn't a true nom or a fake nom. There's just a net overseas migration figure. And our plan is to cut immigration and build more homes, and we will peg the net overseas migration figure to the amount of homes built every year. So we will announce our figure in due course once we've taken in new housing data, immigration data, labour force data. But your listeners might know that only 170,000 homes were built last year. So, you know, you get a sense of where we're headed. But One Nation are anywhere from 130 to 230. And to be honest, when it comes to immigration, we've got to get this right. We can't mess around. This is a complex program. You know, there's all sorts of visa types, whether it's the permanent migration program, students' visas, partner visas, family visas, skilled work visas. We've got to get the balance right, and that's why you need to be considered and deliberate. That's what we're doing. We're taking our time, but we want to get this right, and we want to deliver for the forgotten people of Australia.
0: Well, what's the pressure like over in your own electorate, Andrew? We're on the other side of the country, obviously. I took a call from Bernard yesterday on the open line, sitting in the emergency room at Westmead Hospital. You're familiar with how big Westmead Hospital is. 25 hours he waited. He presented with chest pains. 25 hours. It wasn't until he phoned me. We got in touch with the Health Minister's office, and he finally saw a doctor and went through the waiting room into the actual hospital itself. Are you experiencing the same sort of pressures in the West, or are things under control where you are?
1: No, whether it's Westmead or Western Australia, our hospitals are struggling under the load of our increased population over the last 4 to 5 years. Ramping hours are through the roof. We just don't have enough doctors, we don't have enough healthcare workers, and our hospitals aren't big enough to accommodate this rapid population growth, which is why immigration needs to come back. We need to allow time for our housing supply, our essential services like hospitals, our roads and other really important parts of infrastructure to catch up. And that's why our plan is to cut immigration and to allow those things to happen. And we're going to invest in new housing, we're going to invest in new infrastructure, get this country going again.
0: You've got a pretty important by-election coming up in your neck of the woods this weekend. You want the Liberals to take this one from Labor, but once again, One Nation running a candidate. How are things looking over there in the West?
1: Look, I reckon it's going to be a really tight election. I don't know how it'll pan out, but you know, One Nation have obviously put in a lot of effort over here in the Secret Harbour by-election, as have Labor. We've got a great candidate, a young bloke by the name of Ryan Robertson, who served aboard a Submariner. He was Submariner of the Year in 2020 in the Royal Australian Navy. Young family, real estate agent now, local councillor. Let's see what happens. But, you know, you've got to have a plan, and we're for lower taxes, cheaper power, cutting immigration and putting Australians first, building more ports, roads, dams, power plants, all that stuff that we need to be a strong country.
0: Well, I must admit, I raised my eyebrows when I heard the Liberal leader over there, Basil Zemplis, say that any loss for Labor is a win for Liberals, even a win to One Nation. Have you picked up the phone and spoken to Basil about those comments, Andrew?
1: Well, look, I got asked about those questions in the media, and I gave my view, and my view is simple. You know, whenever I've been in a race, I always want to be the bloke who breaks the tape first, right? And that's just a natural instinct. If you're running, you want to win. And so I've never yielded five metres before the finish line to another runner. And I think that's a good principle for politics as well. So I want the Liberals to do the best as we can. And we should be trying to break that tape and come first.
0: All right, lighthearted one before you go. Angus Taylor, your boss, had a bit of a tumble in the poly pedal. Please tell me, Andrew Hastie, you are not a Lycra wearer. Please tell me you do not wear Lycra, Andrew Hastie.
1: Well, I did wear Lycra. I've done poly pedal before, but now I'm trying to get stacked and I'm in the gym.
0: There's just something about a federal politician saying I'm trying to get stacked that doesn't sit well with me. But Andrew, thanks for getting up early.
1: No worries, mate. Cheers,
0: bye.
1: Mate. See ya.
0: There he is, Andrew Hastie. Ah, there he is. There's just something I can't. I, yeah. yeah, anyway. Shadow Minister for Industry and Sovereign Capability. That by-election is going to be really, really interesting. So we'll report back and let you know what happens on Monday morning when we return at 9 o'clock. But, yeah, interesting. Covered a few topics there. 131873 to have your say. You can do that from ASIM, amasim.com, and tell your pricey telco where to go. It's 22 past 10.
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0: Bedford Street, Queanbeyan and Darling Street, Mitchell.
1: Well, I only go to the people in the know. 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
3: 25 minutes past 10. Now, let's get back to your feedback here. Alicia says, I'd vote for Andrew Hastie based on the stacked comment alone. He made me chuckle. Morning, Mark. That David Shoebridge comment should shut his mouth. He could do some good by persuading the government to send aid to Nepal rather than, carrying on the way in which he's done. Well, I just cannot believe that we have a senator in the parliament of this country who, off the back of this terrible, terrible tragedy this morning, where 157 people so far have been confirmed as dead, dozens more missing, including Australians, up to 34 Australians, and the first thing, well, the second thing, he obviously says what he needs to say in the first part of his answer on News 24 this morning, but the second thing he says is, oh, it's caused by climate change. Caused by climate change. Like, David Shoebridge, do you have no shame?
4: This is a moment where I think Australia needs to show deep solidarity to Nepal and Tibet, do what we can to immediately put in humanitarian relief, try and find those missing Australians, but also help the Nepalese community, but also, you know, to step back and have a look at all of the climate chaos and all of this, you know, this extreme weather events, extreme events that are happening around the world, and reflect upon what we can do here to try and make this less common, to try and make the planet safer.
3: Unbelievable. Unbelievable. Kai says, Paul says, Mark, Mr. Shoebridge, I understand the Nepal flood was due to an underground earthquake, causing an avalanche of mountain snow which melted, causing flash flooding. Nothing to do with any sort of climate change. He's a grubby zealot from Paul. We've got Mick, who's been in touch. So the green nutters are now blaming what they are saying appears to be an earthquake that caused this disaster on climate change. That one from Mick. Nick from Camden. I'm pretty sure this isn't the first time flash flooding has occurred in the area, and I'm sure it's happened before humans were on this earth. It's amazing that any natural weather event these days are all caused by global warming. Sorry, climate change, since global warming doesn't fit the narrative anymore. I guess if we hit net zero around the world, the weather would always be perfect, right? Well, again, Nick, you're right. And there are so many people making the point. And he says there in that audio, you know, we need to look at what we can do here in Australia. As I keep saying, we could turn our entire energy grid off. Every single power point, every single power plant, turn them all off. You know how much difference we will make in terms of the world's impact on climate change? Zero. Duck egg. But that doesn't fit the narrative of the likes of David Shoebridge and Larissa Waters and everybody else. Oh, no. Oh, no, no, no, no, no. No, they want to sound the alarm and sound the siren and say, oh, run for your lives. We're all going to die because of climate change. Well, if you want to push that agenda, go for it. It's the reason why the Greens have only got a few seats in the Parliament of Australia. But you don't do it in the hours after the devastating flash flooding in Nepal and Tibet on the border there that has so far killed 157 people. Wake up to yourself, David Shoebridge. Wake up to yourself. is the number, 2GB.com. Click onto the feedback icon if you would like to join us. And while you're waking up to yourself, David, there's a few people saying we should play this for you. Unbelievable. 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
15: Being a elder in the community is a responsibility. It's about passing knowledge and teaching to the next generation. 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
3: 131873 is the number. Have your say this morning for Amaysim, amaysim.com, and tell your pricey telco where to go. Just off the back of my chat with Andrew Hastie, talking about veterans, which we've certainly led the charge on trying to get rid of this Allied Health Services cap for the brave men and women who fight for this country. Jason writes, Mark, as a 34-year veteran, I can simply say the ISIS brides are getting more support than us. Well, Jason, thank you for your service, and I agree with what you're saying. It's very clear that they're getting more support than our veterans, and that's just a disgrace. Mark, the most Matt Keogh did prior to politics was president of the Law Society of WA. He has served 0 days in the Australian Defence Force. How does that work? Well, Kai, that's the thing. He wouldn't understand what these brave men and women have been through. And now he wants to seriously cap the support that they receive? It's just wrong. Finance update for you. The All Ordinary is down 35.4.38% to 9,303.4. The dollar, 71.77 US cents. Now, just back to the Bush summit for a moment in Dubbo, where the state politicians have taken the stage at the Premier's 360 discussion on state issues. Well, Chris Minns has taken issue with the Prime Minister Anthony Albanese's GST carve-up decision after recommitting to a lucrative deal with Western Australia. Here's what the Premier's had to say alongside the Premier of South Australia, Peter Malinauskas, and the Deputy Premier of Western Australia. Geez, apparently he's gone off. Let's have a listen.
4: Prime Minister's given an agreement to Western Australia that it won't move. I think that's the wrong decision. It's too expensive for Australia and that money comes from somewhere. But if that's the ruling, fine. But Peter and me and David Christofoli and the Victorians and the Tasmanians, we need that guarantee as well. I mean, ultimately, this is money that's going to the federal government that's being redistributed. And I think for big states, we understand money going to the Northern Territory and Tasmania. Just don't have the revenue base to drive the kind of services that they have in most parts of New South Wales. But the truth is they're going to dig iron ore out of the ground in Western Australia regardless of what the GST arrangements are. It's not going to affect the country's productivity, but this is having a material effect on taxpayers in New South Wales.
3: Yeah, that's not fair, and I agree with what the Premier's saying. It should be a fair deal for everyone, not just WA. So that's what the Premier, Chris Minns, has had to say at the Bush summit this morning. I just was listening to the commercials, as I inevitably do whilst on this program, and I heard a promo for the Continuous Call team, and I'll be rejoining the boys tomorrow night at CommBank Stadium for the game between the Panthers and... Who are the Panthers playing? I'll look it up in just a sec. But I heard this promo. I don't get a chance to listen to Mike and the boys on Sunday, but it seems that... And I've made clear to you, I'm trying to lose a bit of weight at the moment because, you know, health is important and I want to be here for a little bit longer. And the boys have had a crack at me by the sounds of things.
5: The Continuous Call Team.
6: Levy did some great stuff yesterday. Wonderful calling from him. And he's lost 8 kilos. Have you noticed that, Pete?
7: Well, I don't know whether he's lost 8 kilos or not, but I do think he has lost some weight. I actually commented to him on Friday night that...
6: You look skinny.
7: I thought he'd lost one chin.
5: The Continuous Call Team. Thanks to McDonald's, Brighton's Lawyers, Ducks Hot Water, Sonali, NRMA Insurance, PointsBet and Tui's New. 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
3: Is that so, Piggy? Well, I'd remind Mark Piggy Riddell, the man who I've worked with for the last, I think, 14 years, that when he loses weight, he becomes boring. And given that he's supposed to bring the entertainment to the Continuous Call team, Piggy, we like you being funny, but don't be having a crack at me when I'm not there to defend myself. As for Daryl Broman having a crack at me, the big man having a go at me at trying to lose some weight. Talk about pot kettle. There'll be a square up. There'll be a square up. Don't worry about that. And yes, he better answer his phone tomorrow for his cross in the better segment. Anyway, look, you got to look after yourself. And I'm a bigger bloke and trying to lose a bit of weight. Nothing wrong with that. Come on, boys, you should be encouraging me. 1-3-1-8-7-3. I will say this, though. It's very hard. When you're trying to lose a bit of weight and do a bit of exercise, you turn up to the football and you think, right, I'm not going to eat quick because the clubs look after us. They bring in the party pies and sausage rolls and everything else. But when they're just staring at you, like, you've got to have one with a little bit of tomato sauce, you know. You've got to have one. Anyway, maybe that's why I put on a kilo this week rather than lost the weight. Oh, dear, oh, dear. 1-3-1-8-7-3, the number, 2GB.com. Click onto the feedback icon. Mark, just off the back of David Shoebridge comments, Nepal has had so many of those hideous incidents because it's in the Himalayas, mainly from the instability of the area. Anyone who blames climate change for these regular incidents needs a bit of a study about geography. That one from Felicity. Thank you, Felicity. I just think there's no need. There's no need for David Shoebridge. I mean, if you want to wait 3 or 4 days and you genuinely believe that climate change has caused this tragedy on the border of Nepal and Tibet, go for it. Go and fight that campaign and push that agenda. Go for your life. But I think most people are awake to what the Greens do say. I've got a real problem with the timing of Mr. Shoebridge's comments, given he appeared on News 24 earlier in the hours following on from the deaths of over 150 people, and we've still got dozens of Australians missing. It's ill-timed, ill-conceived from a bloke who, I'm of the view, should not be representing anyone in the Parliament of Australia, given that's what he feels the need to say on the morning of this terrible tragedy overseas. You've got to be better than that, Mr. Shoebridge. You've got to be a lot better than that. 1-3-1-8-7-3 is the number. And look, just some news coming out of Canberra. A person has died and two others have been seriously injured after a crash in Canberra's north this morning. ACT policing said a car hit three cyclists on Gungarland Drive in Palmerston at about 6:30. And I know that my colleague Stephen Senatiempo would have been covering this on the 2CC breakfast program. The crash occurred just south of the Kosciuszko Avenue intersection. The Emergency Services Agency issued an alert to say Gungarland Drive was closed in both directions. It said the road would be closed for some time. Police, fire rescue, police and ambulance, they were all there, with police later confirming that a person had died, a person was in a critical condition and another was in a serious condition. The death is the 10th fatality on ACT roads this year. So another terrible incident on the roads, this time in Canberra's north this morning at about 6:30. We'll take a break at 19 to 11. Back with more of 2GB Mornings right after this.
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3: Yeah, great to have your company. 131-873 is the number. I've just been reading through your texts here. Peter Woiwoi says, Mark, a limerick for you. There was a minister named Matt Keogh who would never be a centrefold in Clio. Veterans affairs are in a mess, but he couldn't care less. For veterans, Keogh, Miles and Albo are a terrible trio. Pete from Woiwoi, I like it. Thank you, sir. In the meantime, I've got a few emails this morning about a story that features in The Telegraph. The headline reads, Betrayal over trans inmate. Men's government under fire over male at birth prisoners transfer to women's jail. I think that headline speaks for itself, and it begs the question, why are we allowing a biological male to serve his time in a female prison? Now, this decision needs to be overturned today. Enough is enough. I don't have any faith in the Corrections Minister, Analak Chantavong, but he needs to sort this out immediately. And if he does, he might earn a few brownie points with me. We're talking about a violent offender who was born a male. He clearly has the ability to overpower a woman. So where's the duty of care in all of this? Let's not forget, when a person breaks the law and enters the corrective services system, their personal preferences do not supersede public safety or common sense. Yet here we are watching ideological posturing take precedence over the fundamental safety of female inmates. And here's the most important point. The public was promised, yes, you and I were promised, this exact scenario would never happen. You see, last year, when the high-profile application of double murderer Terry Mark Donnelly to transfer to a women's facility sparked community outrage, senior members of the men's government rushed to reassure the public. The acting premier at the time, Ryan Park, flatly declared, quote, I don't find it acceptable and I don't think the community would. It won't be happening. The acting corrections minister at the time, Jihad Dib, explicitly said there were no transgender inmates housed in facilities opposite to their sex assigned at birth. The premier himself, Chris Minns, reiterated in May that biologically male prisoners should not be housed in female prisons. So what happened to those assurances? They've been completely shattered. New South Wales Corrective Services Commissioner Gary McMahon is responsible for approving the transfer of this male-at-birth inmate from the Men's Silverwater Remand Centre. He's in custody on charges of assault occasioning actual bodily harm. So what's the minister going to do about this? Well, to prove why I've got no faith in Analak Chantavong, he's attempting to brush off the decision by claiming it represents no change in approach because the inmate has undergone gender realignment surgery. Excuse me? Well, whether he's had the surgery or not, the bloke was born a biological male and should not be in a women's prison. As Women's Forum Australia boss Rachel Wong points out in this story by Jake McCallum in The Telegraph, medical procedures do not rewrite biological reality, nor do they eliminate the physical advantages or patterns of male violence. So it begs an urgent question. Why are these decisions allowed to pass without proper scrutiny or accountability? Women in custody are among the most vulnerable populations in our society. Many are victims of male physical and sexual violence prior to incarceration. Forcing female prisoners to share living quarters with a violent offender who was born a male is an appalling portrayal of the corrections duty of care. Now, what happens if this biological male inmate kills a female inmate? Who's going to take responsibility for that? Will the New South Wales Corrective Services Commissioner, Gary McMahon? Will the New South Wales Corrections Minister, Annalak Chandavong? Now, the Shadow Corrections spokesman, Anthony Roberts, is absolutely furious about this, and rightfully so. Mr. Roberts is quoted in the paper today as saying, "This is not an offender sent to prison for unpaid traffic fines. This is a violent offender." Exactly. The Corrections Minister can and needs to fix this today. The Department of Corrective Services, I think, has set a dangerous precedent here. If the government's stated policy can be circumvented simply by pointing to medical intervention, then the policy itself is meaningless. If the minister won't overturn this decision, the Premier should step in and do it for him. If they fail to act on this today, the men's government is effectively saying that the physical safety of incarcerated women means nothing. They'd rather keep a violent offender happy by transferring him to a female prison because he's undergone gender reassignment surgery. Well, I'd ask the government this. Does that hold up in the court of law as a defence, knowing this grub is far more stronger than the women who you've put him in a cell with? This isn't progress. It's a complete collapse of common sense. How the hell did we arrive at a point where the rights of a violent offender take precedence over the physical safety of female prisoners? We're talking about a prison system that's supposed to maintain order and protection, yet is actively creating a high-risk environment for women who have nowhere else to go. Let's call this for what it is, a policy loophole being used to bypass public assurances. When the Premier and his ministers stood up and promised the community this would not happen, they didn't add an asterisk. They didn't say unless you've had a procedure. They gave a clear commitment to the public that biological males would not be housed in female facilities. End of story. One 3 1 8 7 3 is the number, 2gb.com. Click onto the feedback icon if you would like to have your say. How do you feel about that story, folks? You know, there are probably a lot of people out there saying, oh, well, they're in jail, who cares? But if it starts in the prison system, where does it end? This Donai is a real piece of work. I just had a text message from somebody who was involved in that trial. Terry Donai, he helped strangle a bloke's mother and father, put them in a car, pushed it off the cliff and tried to make it look like a car accident. Would you want him, the biological male that's had the gender reassignment surgery, in your cell? Or in your pod, as they call it in the prisons? It's breathtaking. It is breathtaking. I would have thought when you break the law, you forfeit your rights. You get told what to do. And there should be no loophole, because you've had gender reassignment surgery, that you can be now housed in a female prison. Especially when the acting Premier at the time, Ryan Park, the acting Corrections Minister, Jihad Dib, the Premier himself reiterated in May that biological male prisoners will not be housed in female prisons. Well, if that's true, Premier, and Annalak Chandavong won't do it, you should step in, reverse this decision, and put him back where he bloody well belongs. It's 8 to 11.
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6: 131873 is the number. Mark, put that creature in solitary confinement away from the women, from Peter. There's a lot of people coming through saying when government ministers tell us one thing and then the complete opposites happen, how do we believe them? There's a few other people saying, Mark, who paid for the gender reassignment surgery? Look, I'm not too sure, but what I can tell you is that he was undergoing government-funded hormone replacement therapy while in custody. We can see if we can make some inquiries. Let's put in a call to Jake McCallum, who has the exclusive in The Telegraph, and see if he might know the answer to it, or he might be chasing that up for another story potentially tomorrow. But I don't think we're going to get much cooperation out of the minister's office, given that he's quoted in the paper today as saying, the transfer is not a new policy or a change in approach. Post-operative transgender inmates have been able to be placed in a prison matching their sex characteristics and birth certificate for decades. The corrections commissioner makes decisions case by case, taking into account a range of factors, including the safety, security, offending history. There are no pre-operative transgender women in custody that are being housed with female inmates. Well, given what we've just reported and what Jake is reporting exclusively today in The Telegraph, clearly there is about to be. 131873 is the number, 2GB.com. Click onto the feedback icon if you'd like to have your say. Of course, Sarah McDonald will be joining us in the next hour of the program. And I'm going to check in with the sales director at Norwegian Cruise Line, Angela Middleton, because we've got a really exciting announcement to make out of the news at 11. And I might be able to ask a couple of questions as well, because I'm actually thinking about doing a cruise at the end of the year, but given I was worried about getting seasick on Sydney Harbour, maybe I should pull the pin. But there's going to be an opportunity for you to go on a sensational cruise, and, we're going to foot the bill without giving too much away. So we'll make that announcement out of the news at 11 o'clock, but very, very exciting. And, geez, it pays to listen to 2GB Mornings, folks. You can win the BMW iX1, the fully electric SUV, valued at over $90,000 from Parramatta BMW. And you could go on a, let's just call it a luxury cruise, without giving too much away. We'll tell you more about that after the news at 11. So spread the word for us between 9 and midday every day, Monday to Friday anyway. Tune in to 2GB Mornings and, of course, listen to Luke Saturdays and Sundays. Luke Grant back for his top rating morning program as well. So this is the place to be, and you get to win some wonderful prizes as well. In the meantime, let's get back to this Bush summit. The South Australian Premier, Peter Malinauskas, has announced that Australia doesn't have a migration crisis. Let's just make sure we heard that correctly.
7: And I think the debate that we're seeing around migration, I know this is not a popular thing to say, but I think the debate that we're having around migration as a country is self-defeating. And I worry it will represent a big opportunity cost, because we'll be turning away economic projects, we'll be turning away creating new wealth for the country, growing productivity, simply because we don't have...
0: But how do you house all those...
7: Okay, so that's the point. So we don't have a migration crisis. If you accept that we need the labour, we don't have a migration crisis, we've got a housing crisis.
8: Oh, dear, oh dear.
6: I'm using it again. Do you know how hard it is to sit here, folks, sometimes, and you hear comments like that and just think, you know, we sit here every morning and we try and fight for the truth. We try and put the pressure on politicians to make decisions that improve the lives of Australians. Well, what hope have we got when premiers like Peter Malinowskis say we don't have a migration problem? It's the cause of a lot of our issues at the moment. We have a housing crisis because we're letting too many people in. So he's contradicted himself. We have a housing crisis, but we don't have a migration crisis. Well, when you're letting too many people in, with respect, Premier, you therefore have a housing crisis. Oh, 131873, the number 2GB.com. Click onto the feedback icon. You know what? I need a five-minute breather. Will you allow me that? We might hand it over to the newsroom. I'll have a five-minute breather. I'll come back with you in five, and we'll continue on with this great program that we call 2GB Mornings with Mark Levy.
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9: It's 13 degrees in Canberra, partly cloudy today, going for a top of 17. From the Capital Radio Newsroom, good morning. I'm Tia Priest-Willamott. The Prime Minister says officials are racing to confirm the fate of 34 missing Australians following deadly flash flooding near the Nepal-Tibet border. The death toll from the disaster currently sits at 160 after an avalanche of ice and rock sent water crashing through local towns. Australians in the area are being urged to follow the advice of authorities. Anthony Albanese says obtaining information in the region is hard.
10: At this point, there are 34 Australians who are missing. Nepal, you know, is a developing country. It doesn't have the resources that an event like that would have in Australia. So information is difficult.
9: Teenagers are facing new daily limits and other restrictions on Facebook and Instagram as part of a multi-billion-dollar settlement in a landmark American lawsuit. 29 American states sued Meta over what were described as addictive and harmful design features causing mental health harm to children. The tech giant has agreed to pay close to $24 billion Australian dollars and roll out new safety features. Colorado Attorney General Phil Weiser has told CNN they will be making sure the platforms deliver on promised reform.
11: We will select an independent auditor who is working with, and this, by the way, is basically every state in the union. It's a multi-state coalition, Republicans and Democrats. We are staying on the case, literally and figuratively. They now have a legally binding obligation.
9: Back here in Canberra, the Fair Work Commission has criticised a high school teacher's lack of judgment after she brought a replica firearm to school intending to show students. Jeff Tyler reports.
12: The maths teacher brought the 3D printed gun to her workplace in April last year but was warned not to show it to the students. The incident was reported to the Federal Police, who searched her home and issued a formal caution, and to the Education Department, who dismissed her. She told the Fair Work Commission her termination was harsh and disproportionate after an unblemished 22-year teaching career. The tribunal disagreed, saying ACT Education had the right to dismiss a teacher with a serious misconduct finding, then criticised her attempt to downplay the serious incident. Jeff Tyler, Capital Radio News.
9: And Clubs ACT is calling on the local government to follow New South Wales and introduce similar gaming reforms. The changes across the border include measures to reduce gambling harm and modernise gaming machines. CEO Craig Shannon has told an independent panel that the ACT should adopt something similar.
13: And that basically you don't take revenue away from clubs when those clubs are relying on that revenue to move themselves away from a dependence on gaming machine revenue. So you've really got to get a balance there in terms of the outcomes. And I think the New South Wales approach sets the stage for something the ACT government needs to consider in its own response.
2: Sports update.
9: The Canberra Raiders NRLW side are gearing up to take on the Titans on Saturday. The Green Machine have found some fine form looking for their fourth win in a row, but head coach Darren Borthwick says they're staying grounded.
0: The message hasn't changed from round one, to be honest. And, you know, we had two early wins and we are purely just going week to week now. And then, you know, if we keep putting in the good performances and we're on the right end of the scoreboard, then it is looking positive towards the back end.
9: And Kaylee McEwen says she won't race internationally for the rest of the year. The Olympic great says losing her 50-metre backstroke world record has lit a fire inside her ahead of a historic quest for glory at the 2028 LA Games. And that's the latest from the Capital Radio newsroom.
5: 2CC weather, Alexander Watson Insulation. Canberra's cold. 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
9: Partly cloudy today, top of 17. Similar conditions tomorrow, also 17 degrees. 19 on Saturday and sunny, then 20 and mostly sunny on Sunday. 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
8: President of the Australian Federal Police Association, Alex Caruana. 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
6: Yeah, big announcement to make in just a moment in relation to Norwegian Cruise Line. So really, really exciting. Before we get to that, and we'll catch up with the Australian and New Zealand Sales Director, Angela Middleton, in just a moment. Just an update on this terrible tragedy in Nepal. We're now hearing from Nepal's embassy in Canberra. They're still trying to verify the number of Australians who are missing in the region affected by flash flooding. We've had over 150, though, confirmed dead. We've also had the NRMA come out with a statement saying they're urging motorists to seek out the best price for fuel, as the wholesale price for regular unleaded nears $2 per litre mark again. So fuel is going up again, and I'm sure that's being discussed at this bush summit that we've been covering throughout the morning. And look, I've had quite a number of calls to the open line this morning, and We've been told there's been quite a heavy police presence around Long Bay Jail over the last half hour or so. We've been doing some digging behind the scenes, and I've asked Will to lean on a few of his contacts for us as well. Will Bottom, he's here in the studio with me with some more details. Will, good morning.
18: Morning, Levy. An hour ago, police received reports of a vehicle stolen in the Chifley area on Little Bay Road. They've now located it in Malabar in a little side street, and they've got two people under arrest.
6: All right, so that's all happened in the last hour or so. So we'll hear more from police, no doubt. I'm told they're preparing a holding statement for us, so we'll share that with you in just a moment. Just on a side note, are you going to the ski fields or something, Will? You've got a ski jacket on. What's doing there?
18: I've just been out for a walk, got a couple of mandarins, and it's a bit chilly outside, so...
6: Yeah, right, okay.
18: Not freezing, but...
6: look like Frosty the Snowman.
18: More than a T-shirt.
6: Thank you, Will. Will Bottom looking after the traffic for us, and he does some digging on some of these developing situations for us as well. So if you see police around that Little Bay area, that's the reason why. Now, have you ever been on a cruise? Because, look, I've been floating the idea. Pardon the pun. Floating the idea. Jeez, I'm clever. I've been thinking about it, right, for a little while, and I get a bit seasick, so I was worried about going on the harbour the other week for our 100-year celebrations. Got through it fine. Took the travel calm. I was as good as gold. And as you know, Norwegian Cruise Line has been advertising on this program and on this network recently, and they do a phenomenal job. And you can set sail with Norwegian Cruise Line, Europe's leading cruise line, and explore the best of the Mediterranean, Greek Isles and Northern Europe. And if you've got some suggestions for me, if you've been on a cruise before, I'm all ears this morning if you'd like to give me a ring on 131873. I know people who absolutely love it. And I like the idea of, you know, you get on a big cruise ship, you call into a port, you get off, you go and have a look around, you get back on, and there's all of the entertainment. And people that I speak to say, Mark, on some of the cruise ships, you don't even feel like you're on a boat. And then there's the smaller cruise ships as well that are a little bit more quaint and a little bit more personal. So there's lots of different options. And we're going to be making a very, very big announcement in just a moment in relation to Norwegian Cruise Line. But let's say g'day to Angela Middleton, who's the Australian and New Zealand Sales Director at Norwegian Cruise Line. Great sponsors of this show. She's on the line with me now. Angela, good morning to you.
19: Good morning, Mark.
6: Well, Angela, I'm thinking about doing a cruise at the end of this year. What can you tell me in terms of where you think I should go, what I should do, and for a beginner like me, is it something do you think I will enjoy?
19: Well, I think cruising is a great option for you, Mark. There's so much on offer right around the world, whether it's close to home. You could jump on the Norwegian Spirit out of Sydney, or you could head over to Europe, and I think... You know, they are our most popular cruisers over in Europe. So if you're enjoying food, culture, or want to see some iconic landmarks, we've definitely got you covered over in Europe, that's for sure.
6: You've probably answered this question, Angela, 4,000 times, given your work in the industry. Does it get rocky out there on the open ocean, or do the stabilisers calm things down for us?
19: Stabilisers absolutely help us. A lot of the places that we cruise, you know, across the Mediterranean, you don't get that rocky experience. So definitely got to find the right cruise for you in the right area if you are a little bit worried about that. But certainly, you know, sailing around Europe, plenty of different options through the Mediterranean.
6: All right. I think I'm right in saying Norwegian

0: behind the scenes. You know, we've been catching up for a coffee. We've been sitting down in your office and we're saying, right, we want to put together something for our listeners. And you're here today to make a very exciting announcement. What are we going to do?
1: Very exciting. We want to get as many people on board our ship. So we thought, what a great way to work with you, Mark. We're excited to offer a winner and a guest the ultimate seven-day Mediterranean escape on board one of our ships called the Norwegian Epic. It'll be sailing in May 2027 and sailing from Rome to Barcelona, visiting some of Europe's most iconic destinations. So late stays in Livorno to explore, Marseille, Mallorca. We don't get to go to these places every day. We're really excited to offer this cruise to one of your listeners.
0: This is exciting. 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
0: 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And it's all thanks to Norwegian Cruise Line. You can set sail with Norwegian Cruise Line, Europe's leading cruise line, and explore the best of the Mediterranean, the Greek Isles, and Northern Europe. Angela, you are a superstar. You know what? When we first started talking about this, we were looking at some cheaper options, but you've said, no, we've got to look after the 2GB listeners, and we got the balcony and everything. So a $5,000 to $10,000 cruise with Norwegian Cruise Line. Angela, from the bottom of my heart, thank you for looking after our listeners in this program, and thank you for your support.
1: Thank you, Mark. That's great. And I hope the listeners all get involved and we have a winner very soon.
0: Fantastic. And well done. That's Angela Middleton, the Australian and New Zealand Sales Director at Norwegian Cruise Line. I was only saying earlier it pays to listen to this great show and this great radio station because, you know, you listen to some of the other places and they'll give you away a cheap old car or something. 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And then later this hour, we'll give you the chance to win a brand-new BMW valued at over $90,000 thanks to our mates at Parramatta BMW. 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
4: We'll get your calls on cruising in just a moment. If you've been on a cruise, did you enjoy the experience? And what's your suggestion? I'm thinking about a holiday at the end of the year. I had a few bills to pay last Christmas, so I saved my pennies, but I've saved up a little bit for this year, so I'll be able to go on a holiday. So any suggestions, or if you're a cruiser, is that the right terminology? Are you a cruiser? 131873, the number. Where have you been? What would you suggest we do? In the meantime, though, let's welcome in Sarah McDonald. Good morning, Sarah.
5: Hello. I've only been on one cruise in my life, and I took my mother, it was her bucket list, aged 90, to Canada, and we cruised up to Alaska.
4: Oh,
5: and there
4: wow.
5: were places you can't go by land. It was incredible. And we went right close up to a glacier, and I'm a bit of a geology nerd, so it was just incredible. It's like bright blue.
4: Wow.
5: The glacier.
4: The other thing too, because I've been starting to do a bit of research, you know, you'll go on and have a look at where you can go, where you can get off, what you can eat on board, all that sort of thing. I can't believe how cheap they are. Like, it's pretty cost-effective for people that want to go away. I was looking at one the other day. I think it was 4 days. It's like $2,000.
5: Really?
4: When you factor in,
5: you can eat buffet on board.
4: You factor in food. I think there was a drinks package included in that particular deal. So there's so many operators out there. Of course, we're supporting Norwegian Cruise Line, who are advertising on this particular program.
5: I'd love to go to Norway. That's another cruise I'd love to do, up in the fields.
4: Maybe next time we organise one of these trips, maybe you could take a little tour of listeners.
5: I could do a cross to you live from the Norwegian fjords.
4: You could be like the tour guide. Hello, everyone. Welcome aboard.
5: Hello. Welcome aboard. Good to have you. Well, the one I went to, they did lectures. So we'd do a lecture on the whales and the krill and the salmon and the geology and the volcanic landscape and the culture. And it was actually fantastic because you were learning about a place before you went there. And we went on a walk one day. It's the only time I left my mum. And we went. We had this fantastic guide and we're walking through the mountains and we could see the giant bins where the bears are, you know, lock-proofed against the bears. Mm. And we went past this little kind of waterhole, and the guide said, yeah, so you've got to make sure at a waterhole, we look for when there's things on top of the waterhole, which might mean a bear has been having a bath. And then we walked past one and she went, okay, there's stuff on them. We're going to turn around now. I was terrified. I'm like, what if I get mauled by a bear? I've left my mum on the boat. And they've got, like, things that they blow really hard if a bear comes close.
4: Right.
5: Because there's been bear incidents in Japan. Like, these things, you do not come face-to-face with a bear.
4: And did your mum enjoy it?
5: She loved it. She just had hot. They took a hot chocolate when I was out and going on the to the glacier and on the walk, and she just sat and looked at the landscape. Absolutely gorgeous and very flat. You were saying it before about seasickness. Mm. That area is very flat.
4: Okay.
5: I think the Mediterranean, though, where the prize is very flat.
4: So I think I'm scarred by getting seasick once. Worst experience of my life. Mm. And I just don't like the thought of being stuck out at sea for 4 days. But people keep saying, no, you stop and you do different things. I said, I'd pay the money to get a helicopter out of the place if I got seasick again. It was awful.
5: Yeah, but you can take medicine.
4: Yeah, well, I've got that. Travel calm.
5: Yeah.
4: I'm stocked up. I'm ready to go.
5: Okay, let's go.
4: All right, let's get to a few calls on some of these cruises and find out what people think. Robert's at Rose Bay. G'day, Robert.
6: Yeah, hi. How are you, Mark?
4: Good, thank you, mate.
6: We actually met at Watson's Bay at the function last Friday.
4: Oh, geez, wasn't there a great turnout for the 100-year celebrations? Nice to meet you, Robert, and all of our listeners. Have you done one of these cruises, Mark?
6: We've done quite a few, like 129.
4: What? 129? You must love it.
6: Oh, absolutely. We've even got one booked coming up on Norwegian.
4: Oh, even better.
6: We've done the larger ships, the smaller ships. You know, we've done Harmony of the Seas, which is 6,400 passengers, down to Ponant and Scenic and Silver Sea, which are, you know, 200 to 700 passengers. They're all different. I mean, different areas of the world. Alaska, Kimberley's is another fantastic destination in Australia.
4: Well, Robert, I think I'm going to do it. I just haven't decided where I want to go. But thank you for calling through, mate. And we've got some prizes to give away this morning. So everyone who calls through, chance of winning a double pass to see Katie Noonan, who's a superstar. She and her band are putting together a tribute to Jeff Buckley's iconic album, Grace. And you'll be able to see that at Night at the Barracks over at Manly's North Head, nightatthebarracks.com.au. Jeff's at Marrickville. Morning, Jeff.
7: Morning. I have booked a cruise with Norwegian next year on the 2nd of May for my 60th, and I'm taking about 12 people with me, and we're doing the opposite of the cruise you're talking about in your competition. So we're going the other way from Barcelona to Rome, and I get seasick. You wouldn't believe it. I was a flight attendant for 15 years. I don't get airsick, but I get seasick. So what I do is all my friends are in fancy rooms around the outside. I'm down the bottom in the middle, and I love it. I just love it. And I think it's a great thing to do for birthdays because you can just, everyone can come together at night, but we can all go and do our things during the day. I think it's excellent. And the Epic is a fantastic ship. I've done that before.
4: Great. So, Jeff, your tip is down low and in the middle.
7: Oh, for me, yeah.
4: Well, happy birthday, mate. I hope it's a great trip. Thanks for calling through. A couple more before we move on. Yvonne's at South Carringbah. Morning, Yvonne.
8: Hello, how are you?
4: Good, thank you.
8: That's good. Oh, 129 was impressive. I've only done 46, I think it is.
5: It's just getting started, Yvonne. You're
4: right,
5: catch Robert.
4: The competition's on. Who can beat 129?
8: No, I've done lots of cruises here, there and everywhere, and I absolutely love it. I also run a ladies' Facebook group for find a female cruise or travel buddy so we can cut out that single supplement.
4: What a great idea.
5: Oh, yes, the single supplement.
8: So we have about 11,000 ladies worldwide in the group, and we get together and have group cruises as well, which is fun.
4: Awesome. What a great idea. Yvonne, thank you for calling through. In fact, stay there. I'm going to send you off to see Katie Noonan, given what you do for everybody else. Night at the Barracks, Sunday the 27th of September. You're off to see the ARIA award-winning artist Katie Noonan putting together that tribute to Jeff Buckley's iconic album, Grace. Stay there, and we'll get all of your details, Yvonne. We'll be in touch and obviously send you those tickets. Jimmy's at Mount Keringai. Jimmy, good morning to you.
9: Good morning, Mark. Good morning, Sarah. How are you today?
4: Both well, thank you, mate.
9: That's a shot. Listen, I've been on about 20, Levy, and they're good fun. We've done a lot of the South Pacific. I love the South Pacific because it's nice and warm all the time. You can stay in a singlet and your shorts. And the best thing to do, mate, is you find the best bar. You hang around there. You start drinking before the ship takes off, and then you just stay semi-drunk all the time. You'll never get seasick, mate.
4: Drink responsibly. Thank you, Jim. You know what, Jimmy? As soon as you started talking, and there was just a piece of me that thought, I think Jimmy likes a drink. And I think we've nailed it. You're a good man, mate. Thanks for calling through. 131873, the number to ring. Before we continue on, Sarah McDonald, we have lost a couple of household names in the last 24 hours.
5: Oh, I just... Can somebody please go and hold Paul McCartney and David Attenborough in their arms? Because I'm terrified for them now. Mm. We've just lost Dolly Parton, who is such an icon. And when I was on radio during COVID, I made her the patron saint of my show because I think Dolly is a patron saint of America. Like, she just unites, you know, young, old, black, white, gay, straight, everybody. She, you know, everybody adores her. But I think her faith was around was big, but she was just all about kindness and love for everybody and unconditional love. She's like the Dalai Lama, like that. So with Rhinestones. So Dolly, a great loss. I just so respected her reading program for kids and emotional intelligence and creativity that that fosters. And now Tim Curry, who after Paul McCartney was the first man I think I fell in love with, because...
4: Really?
5: I don't know if my parents even knew this. And did anybody else do this? When I was seriously 14, 15, I used to say I was going to a friend's for a sleepover and we'd go to the midnight showing of Rocky Horror Picture Show on George Street in the city and we'd all dress up in the outfits and I'd dress up as Magenta and my friend would be Columbia, you know, who's the one that Nell does with who does the tap dance. And we'd watch Rocky Horror and when there's the rain season scene, you'd put newspaper over your head and people would be shooting the water pistols and we'd do little actions with it and people would get up and do the time warp. And Tim Curry, like, he just was extraordinary. He had that mobile face that he could move his lips and do a great sneer and he was just divine in it. And, you know, I was this little sort of schoolgirl from the suburbs just going, wow. And he can dance in high heels with fishnets on. He was an incredible force of nature in that role. He was the original Frankenfurter.
4: Yeah.
5: Great loss.
4: So two household names that we've lost in the last 24 hours, Dolly Parton and Tim Curry. So just terrible, terrible news.
5: Yeah, but they had good long lives and they gave us so much. So
4: they certainly did.
5: Rest in peace, legends.
4: Certainly did. Well, one of the other things, Sarah, that I wanted to explore with you today, I noticed the new Victorian Premier, Ben Carroll, yesterday, and Chris Minns, our Premier, sitting down and they were comparing croissants. And it got me thinking, right, there's so many wonderful bakeries across our city and around Australia that we need to visit. Whether you want a custard tart, a finger bun, a croissant, whatever you like, even a meat pie, whatever you get from your local bakery.
5: Yeah.
4: So I reckon, Sarah McDonald, you and I, and with the help of our listeners, can nominate a few that we should visit because there's a few here that I've got listed. Two Loon outlets in Sydney now, in the CBD and at Rosebery. They're very popular.
5: Oh, I saw people queuing up for those. Well, I saw one in Melbourne too.
4: That's where one of the croissants has come from. Apparently they cost $7.50 and more than $11 for an almond croissant.
5: What?
4: Yeah, that's expensive.
5: I was in Balmain once and I bought an almond croissant and it was $8.50 and I nearly fainted. But $11?
4: $11.
5: That's my Saturday treat, an almond croissant.
4: I've got to give a wrap to Michael McLaren, my colleague on Afternoons. He's brought in some wonderful cakes from a place at Haberfield called Raphael's Bakery.
5: Oh, yeah.
4: Very, very nice.
5: Yeah.
4: Have you got any favourites?
5: I love Papa's, which is near there. Apparently, Flour and Stone, I've had some of their cakes that a colleague brought into work once. They're incredible.
4: All right.
5: Incredible. But Papa's is fantastic.
4: What's your go-to? I love a custard tart.
5: Do you? Mm. Yeah, my mum loves a vanilla slice. Mm-hmm. And I remember I was always so happy when she was on canteen duty because I'd get free vanilla slices for my friends and I. I love a vanilla slice. The custard does slop all over you. I love the Italian one, the bombolo, which is like a donut without a hole and in the middle is chocolate or custard.
4: Oh, yum.
5: Oh, so good. But you can't get past a finger bun. Is that an Australian invention?
4: It surely is.
5: Must be.
4: Surely.
5: Absolutely.
4: What about a lamington with a whole heap of cream in the middle of it?
5: Love a lamo. Mm. Don't do the cream in the middle, but just your basic
4: lamington. No cream.
5: Well, you know, I like your basic, the original and the best.
4: I like cream and jam on mine.
5: You do you, Mark. It's all good.
4: All right, 131873, the number. Some of your favourite bakeries. Where are we off to, folks? Off the back of the New South Wales and Victorian Premiers swapping croissants. Where do you go to pick up a croissant, to get a finger bun, to get a custard tart, a vanilla slice, a caramel slice? And what's your go-to? 131873. Where are you off to across Sydney? A few more prizes to be won. You can have your say this morning thanks to Amasim. Amasim.com and tell your pricey tilk or where to go. We'll get to more of your calls after the break. 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
4: Nice to have you with us, Sarah McDonald and Mark Levy on 2GB Mornings. We're talking best bakeries today off the back of the Premier's swapping croissants. They'd want to be nice for $11. Anyway, story for another day. Carla's at Concord. Hello, Carla.
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5: Ciao, Carla.
24: Buongiorno. Ciao, ciao. Look, guys, you have to go to Maggio's. Three Italian brothers, they are sensational. They're in Camaray and North Ryde. The best bombolini, cornetti, croissants.
5: I've been there.
24: Bread.
5: Yes.
24: Oh, it is just amazing.
5: So good.
24: Quick, when the non-nut is fruit, you know it's good.
4: Quick question.
24: It's so good.
4: Quick question. What's a bombolini?
24: It's like what Sarah was saying before. It's like a little donut without a hole, but it's got the custard or the Nutella in it.
4: Hang on. Where? What did you call it?
24: Nutella. Or bombolini.
4: It's Nutella.
24: Nutella.
5: Bombolini.
4: I'm sorry, Carla.
24: Come on, you've got to use your hands when you speak Italian. Bombolini, imagine.
4: Put your hands back on the steering wheel immediately.
24: Oh, no, I am.
4: Thank you, Carla.
5: Fantastic.
4: Well, Will Bottom, who's our traffic man and roving reporter, he's just sent me a text. The brothers, they're a Christian, Carlo and Andrew, and they're big fans of 2GB. Well, they might even have us on in Maggio's right now. Christian, Carlo, Andrew, we salute you. And I'm going to have to try some, what is it, bombolini?
5: Bombolino.
4: Maybe some Nutella bombolini.
5: I had one once. I've been out nightclubbing all night. I was very young and I was in Italy and in Bologna, and these Italian friends took us to the bakery as it opened at 5 a.m, and the custard inside it was still warm. Oh. It was the greatest meal I've ever had in my life. And Carla's made me remember it.
4: Beats a greasy kebab up at the cross.
5: Oh, it really does. We're getting a lot of checks. Try Flour in South Carringbar. You'll never go anywhere else, promise. The Bakehouse North Kellyville's coming in. Best almond and custard croissant you'll ever eat.
4: Yum.
5: Gumnut Patisserie in the Southern Highlands for vanilla slices is another one. Tumble Gum Bakery Kempsey vanilla slice and chocolate eclairs with fresh cream from Cheryl.
4: Do you like an eclair?
5: I love an eclair.
4: This is not good for my weight loss
5: this
4: program.
5: This is so not good for us trying to be healthy at the moment, is it?
4: Be so good. This is not good. It's not good at all.
5: Here's a healthy one.
4: Okay.
5: Carrot cake at Bunnings Cafe, West Gosford,
4: boring.
5: Says Melina.
4: Carrot cake?
5: But a carrot cake's good.
4: Oh, it's got
5: to have the icing.
4: You lost me a carrot. Tony's at Blacktown. Hello, Tony.
0: Hey, Mark. Morning, Sarah.
5: Hi, Tony.
4: Morning, Tony. What do you got for us, mate?
0: My go-to one is apple slice. I love a good apple slice. And you can't beat the ones up at Bilpin Fruit Bowl.
4: Bilpin Fruit Bowl, all right, for an apple apple slice. They are good.
5: They're very good.
4: What's the apple? I'm trying to think of. I don't know if it's still there. A little place called Braidwood, which was halfway between Canberra and the coast.
5: Yes.
4: There's a bakery there, one of the best apple crumbles I've ever had.
5: I love an apple crumble.
4: Similar story. Wasn't nightclubbing. Went to the races, Braidwood Cup Day. Woke up the next morning, went to the bakery. I bought a curry pie and an apple crumble. Best meal of all time.
5: Breakfast of champions, as they say.
4: There's
5: a great bakery at the foot of the mountains. If you turn left at Blackheath and you go down, I'm sorry, I can't remember the name of it, but I think that's the best apple pie I've ever had.
4: Oh, okay.
5: So good.
4: All right, we better run. Oh, the Braidwood Bakery. It's still there, is it? Fantastic.
5: It is.
4: Geez, they're up all night thinking of the name for it.
5: Fantastic. Grotty's Bakery's come in. Great Western Highway, Kingsford. That's from Theo at Glenmore Park. Best custard tarts you'll ever eat.
4: Okay. Give it a go. So, Rebecca. Sarah.
5: Yes.
4: Lovely to see you.
5: These are sometimes treats, Mark. Sometimes treats.
4: No, at the moment, they're never time treats.
5: Never time treats.
4: I'm steering clear of it.
5: Good work.
4: I'm actually quite proud of myself. I've been at a couple of places recently where dessert has been offered or a sweet, and I've said, no.
5: Yeah.
4: So I give myself
5: time. Do it like in a month's time.
4: No, I'm not going to do it at all. I'm trying to be disciplined.
5: Oh, well done. Okay.
4: Thank you. Sarah, nice to see you.
5: I'll do it for you.
4: See you next week.
5: Bye.
4: Sarah McDonald, she joins us every Thursday here on 2GB Mornings. Thought we'd play a bit of Cold Chisel for you this morning, because on this day, Australian artists were at the top of the ARIA albums chart for the fourth week in a row, and Cold Chisel's 50 Years debuted at number one. Here's one of their hits called Flame Trees.

0: Cold Chisel, Flame Trees on this Thursday morning. And Sarah, as she wandered out the studio, she said, that's my favourite Chisel song. And that's why I played it, Sarah. We'll catch Sarah back in a couple of weeks. Just before we get to a break, the Federal Opposition Leader, Angus Taylor, has just wrapped up speaking at the Bush Summit in Dubbo. The Herald Sun editor, Sam Weir, questioned the member for Hume on why regional voters are abandoning the coalition.
1: Oh, look, I think they've switched off most of all the Labor Party, frankly, but we've got work to do.
2: The Labor Party's polling 30%, One Nation 30%, you're 18-19%.
1: Yeah, but...
2: The message is not getting through.
1: But, well, let me be clear about this, Sam. The message that is clear that I hear every day is that this country is heading in the wrong direction. And we have a Labor government that is letting Australians down.
0: Angus Taylor speaking at the Bush Summit, and we'll be hearing from Pauline Hanson a little bit later on in the day. She's in the audience, and the One Nation leader will speak at the Bush Summit in Dubbo later this afternoon. On the way to the break, gee, it's good to have Wounded Heroes back on the show. And we've been talking a lot about veterans lately, and Wounded Heroes Australia does so much for Wounded Heroes. Well done to the team, Martin Shaw and the crew, just brilliant people. 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
0: Michael McLaren is coming up on your radio after midday. He's back on deck. Morning, Michael.
11: G'day, Mark.
0: How are you, buddy?
11: I'm all right, thank you. Yep, that's good. Good.
0: We've got a big afternoon ahead of us. Pauline Hanson's going to be speaking at the Bush Summit.
11: And you're going on a cruise or something?
0: Where are you going to go?
11: Yeah, I've done a couple. Might I suggest, if you haven't done any cruising at all, other than you've done your harbour thing, start with a river cruise.
0: Okay.
11: Because you're very unlikely to get choppy waters on the Rhine or the whatever. there'd be an issue if there were. So start there, see if you like it, and then you know maybe progress to the ocean cruise next time.
0: But do they have a little party on the river cruise?
11: Oh, you betcha.
0: Oh, do they?
11: Oh, yeah.
0: Oh, really?
11: If you go at the end of the year, which you're talking about, you can do the Christmas market cruise through Europe and stuff. So they'll take you to like Nuremberg and all these places, and it's fantastic.
0: I might find the future Mrs. Levy on board.
11: You might.
0: Look out.
11: You might. And depending which country you go to, you might find three Mrs. Levys. I mean, it's legal in some countries.
0: Excuse me?
11: Well, I don't know. You could do a cruise through Utah or something. I don't know.
0: What did you take this morning? What did they put in your coffee? What have you got coming up?
11: David Janeski, the Queensland Treasurer. Looks like they've had a bit of a win regarding data centres and not having to necessarily power them only with renewables. I mean, I think it's terribly sensible, but I'll speak to him about that. Mind you, in Queensland, they're still not that keen to pursue nuclear power, and I think that might be the missing secret sauce. Anna's back with Screen Talk, and Jim with another episode of Sydney Siders. Of course, Penny Wong due to speak, I think, at about midday regarding this horrible situation. That footage really shocked me this morning, just watching the power of that water come through. So any update from the Foreign Minister, we'll share that with our audience as well.
0: All right, fantastic. Anything else happening?
11: Where, in my life or generally?
0: Oh, I just was going to take you to task for having yesterday off, that was all.
11: Oh, well, here we go. Yeah.
0: Well, I know why you weren't here yesterday.
11: Yes.
0: Because Chook was on and you didn't want to take him to task because he's failed the team.
11: I mean, that's true, but who told you that? That was meant to be a state secret.
0: Well, I floated it just as a bit of a G-up, but it's true.
11: You've got it out of me.
0: Interesting.
11: I took Chook to task without having him there Tuesday.
0: You sent Trent in to do the dirty work for you.
11: Well, he owed me one. And so here you go, Trent. Pads on. Chook will throw a few bounces.
0: Yeah, he gave him a serve.
11: Did he replay the audio? We did on Tuesday.
0: Oh, did you?
11: I love the bits from Chook. Oh, Dad, I know something here. Trust me, have I ever let you down?
0: Geez, I tell you what, it's a ruthless game,
11: it's
0: Chook.
11: Tough.
0: You've single-handedly put him on top of the tipping competition. Now he's India.
11: I'm getting a line here. He's only five in front. That's a two rounds to go. I think we're sweet.
0: See you, Michael.
11: But anyway, thank you, Mark.
0: And Chook, if you're listening.
11: We love Chook.
0: Oh,
11: no, we love Chook. No, come on.
0: Now you want to suck up to him. See ya.

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1: Yeah, time for some good news as we inevitably finish the show with. 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He writes, Mark, 2 weeks ago, my son's rugby league club, the Barara Wallabies Juniors, decided to have a stand for Jai weekend. $10 per try if the scorer did the arrow sign after scoring in honour of Jai Arrow as he battles motor neurone disease. Well, Barara Junior Rugby League raised $1,250 for the Stand with Jai fundraiser. The kids put in so much effort for Jai on that weekend. And as a side note, if I win the car, I will donate it to the Barara Junior Rugby League Club to help them out. Well, congratulations, Dave. You're certainly in the mix now, mate, to win the new BMW iX1, the fully electric SUV. I've driven past a few of these cars the last few days. They're a fine-looking machine. 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
1: Just before I get out of here, 15 of the 34 missing Australians were on a tour in Nepal. The operator has confirmed it's believed that there are two boys aged 11 and 14 travelling with their parents in that group. So stay with us throughout the day here on 2GB. There will be more information. And as Michael mentioned, we're waiting to hear from Penny Wong, the foreign minister. So more on that after the news. That's it for me today. Thank you very much for your company. And just one last one before I go. Today is Red Nose Day. 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If you'd like to support it, go to rednoseday.org.au. Red Nose Day today. Michael's up next. He'll be followed by Clinton. We're back to do it all over again tomorrow. Welcome back to Jacob as well from his six-week holiday. I'll see you around the roundabout. Bye-bye.
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14: It's 14 degrees in Canberra, partly cloudy today, going for a top of 17. From the Capital Radio Newsroom, good afternoon. I'm Tia Priest-Willamott. The ACT has recorded its 10th road fatality for the year after a serious collision between a car and multiple cyclists on Gungahlin Drive in Palmerston. Around 6:30 a.m. today, a car hit three cyclists just south of the Kosciuszko Avenue intersection. One person has died and the two others were taken to hospital in a critical and serious condition. The crash heavily impacted the morning traffic, with roads closed for periods of time in the vicinity. The community is asked to avoid the area and use an alternative route. Overseas, a desperate search is underway in Nepal, where hundreds of people are missing following deadly flash flooding near the border. 34 Australians are among those unaccounted for in the disaster, which has killed at least 157 people. Officials from Nepal and China have deployed rescue resources, and the UN is also mobilising support. This helicopter pilot says he was over the area and tried to raise the alarm as the devastation unfolded.
15: The whole scenario, it was horrendous. It was uncanny, anything like you've ever seen before.
14: Back here in Australia, Anthony Albanese has been heckled at a bush summit. The PM copped a grilling on issues including renewable energy and over-regulation of businesses in the bush. He was also asked about migration and whether Labor's upcoming overhaul is a response to the rise of One Nation and Pauline Hanson. The Australian Federal Police Association has responded to the ACT Ombudsman's report into the wrongful arrest of an Aboriginal teenager. The teenager was taken from a Woden bus at gunpoint late last year before officers realised they'd detained the wrong person. President Alex Caruana says the report doesn't understand the work of an officer.
16: And certainly for some of these officers involved, the Ombudsman made a number of assumptions where he's never pumped a piston as a police officer, has really no understanding what was going through that police officer's head, let alone having any ability to make an assumption as to what those people were thinking.
14: The Qantas chief executive says safety remains a priority for all carriers which operate at Sydney Airport. The Australian Transport Safety Bureau has launched two new investigations into taxiing conflicts at the airport. Air Services maintains the number of incidents at the site this month is consistent with average reporting levels. Vanessa Hudson says she's confident Sydney Airport is a safe space.
17: We are continuing to be comfortable and that the organisation and also the environment is safe to operate.
14: The ACT government is set to strengthen expectations for the construction of future data centres in the Territory through a comprehensive ACT data centre framework, building on national standards agreed by National Cabinet. The framework aims to provide greater certainty to both industry and the community by confirming that future data centre development will be limited to locations already permitted under the ACT planning system. Data centres cannot be built in Canberra's residential neighbourhoods. And Fiji Airways has announced that it's cutting its direct flights from Canberra. The airline will halt operations early next year, citing market conditions as a huge factor in the decision. The airline says the end is a suspension, although no resumption date has been given. In the news ahead, the Australian National Dictionary is on the hunt for the country's hidden regional words and phrases, and the ACT Emergency Services Agency is holding hands-on workshops to demonstrate new resources designed to engage the community. Plus, the latest finance and sport here at 2CC.
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14: The Australian National Dictionary is on the hunt for the country's hidden regional words and phrases. The public is being called on to submit regionalisms, which are words and expressions unique to a particular state, territory, town or region. Dictionary Centre senior researcher Mark Gwynn says they're always interested to see where a word has come from and what it means.
19: In some cases, the words are unique to an area, never leave it. So, for example, in Canberra, we have the Anzac Day rule, which people might know, where it's a tradition of not putting your heaters on until after Anzac Day. So that's a particular phrase that people in Canberra might know, but people in Sydney or Melbourne wouldn't have any idea what it meant.
14: Submissions can be made via the Australian National Dictionary Centre's website. GIO Stadium is set to host the Matildas as part of an international two-game series against Colombia. The match will be held on November 28th and act as an international warm-up ahead of next year's World Cup in Brazil. The squad will be announced closer to the match. And the ACT Emergency Services Agency is holding hands-on workshops to demonstrate new resources designed to engage the community. The tools were developed with funding from the Disaster Ready Fund and include a flood and burn table, which shows how these events can affect communities. ACT Rural Fire Service Chief Officer Rowan Scott says the resources are a valuable tool.
20: 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And also shows that some of our mitigation activities or suppression tactics, how they work and how they're effective in real time.
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14: Checking petrol prices, unleaded is $2.03 at the 7-Eleven in Melba. It's $2.09 at the Ready Express in Deakin, and it's $2.11 at the Ampol in Erindale.
13: The latest finance report.
14: The ASX 200 is down 56 points at 9,071. Gold is selling at $4,629 an ounce, and one Australian dollar is buying 71.82 US cents.
13: Sports update.
14: The penultimate round of the NRL kicks off tonight with a dead rubber between last year's grand finalists, the Brisbane Broncos, and the Melbourne Storm. The match will trial the controversial kickoff change, giving the team which concedes points the option of receiving the ball back. Speaking on Sports Today, Sharks winger Ronaldo Molitalo says the trial shouldn't be conducted in an official game.
22: I think it's disrespectful to those two teams, and I know if that was me, I'll feel disrespected. The fact that they're just, you know, checking out new rules just to trial it.
14: And the GWS Giants AFLW team will return to Manuka Oval this Sunday for a clash with Port Adelaide. The Giants are looking to bounce back after a heavy 60-12 defeat against Melbourne last weekend. Head coach and Canberra local Cam Bernasconi says they're keen to get back to the nation's capital.
0: Yeah, can't wait to get back to beautiful Canberra. Obviously I love it, but I think the playing group genuinely love playing down there. We always get a really good crowd. Women's footy is really strong in Canberra. It's been gone for a long time.
14: And that's the latest from the Capital Radio Newsroom.
2: 2CC weather. Alexander Watson Insulation. Canberra's cold. Your house doesn't have to be.
14: Partly cloudy today, top of 17. Similar conditions tomorrow, also 17 degrees. 19 on Saturday and sunny, then 20 and mostly sunny on Sunday. 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
26: 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Yeah. 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
1: All right, let's get back into it. Thank you for your company today. 131873, that number. Of course, it's Thursday, August 27. Hope we find you well. Thank you, Trent, for filling in yesterday. As I said, the open line is open. 131873, that open line number. 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Just click on the feedback icon. I will be speaking later this hour to David Janetsky, the Treasurer of Queensland. It looks like the Queenslanders have had a bit of a win where other jurisdictions haven't, concerning how to power data centres. Now, as you know, the federal government are insisting, only because of ideology, nothing, there's no practicality, just all ideology. They're insisting that Australia's data centre future be powered exclusively by renewable energy. And then you can have a bit of gas in the background to back it up. But they want the data centre operators to go and build all of these renewable projects all over the place to power themselves, and then, if there's surplus energy, to then put that into the grid. Okay, well, that's a nice idea, but is it the most cost-effective way of having data centres and AI at the core of the future economy? Because it's going to be at the core of the future economy. It's a bit like the internet. It's a bit like telephone technology, the motor car when it replaced the horse. I mean, it's not something you can sort of choose. It's going to happen. It's already happening. So you've got to work out what's the most effective, cost-efficient and productive way of making it happen. Now, there would be very few people, certainly from an international perspective, that would say mandating renewable energy, which is the least reliable form of energy generation, to be the backup for a technology that requires the most reliable form of electricity to keep it viable, would be the most productive way. And yet here in Australia, again,

0: loved homeland. Now, as Penny Wong said, there is the Consular Emergency Centre hotline. And as the Foreign Minister said, if there are Australians that believe they can divulge a little further information, perhaps about relatives who are believed to be in the area, this is the number to call for that as well. It's one of the numbers, which is 1-300-555-135. So that's the Consular Emergency Centre hotline, 1-300-555-135. Now, the first priority of the government and DFAT is clearly to ascertain the well-being and the whereabouts of the 34 Australians that we know to be among those missing at this early stage. Further DFAT personnel, as I said, are going to be deployed rapidly to the region to try to aid in that situation. But of course, as Penny Wong said, and this is logical, access and information to this part of the world, considering the disaster that has occurred, is very limited at this stage. So it's going to take time for information and fatter to be extracted from that part of the world, but we certainly hope that those 34 Australians are safe and well, and we will bring you any further update from this situation in Nepal on the border there with Tibet in the hours ahead, if indeed there is anything further that we can bring you. Penny Wong continues to speak in Canberra about this. I'll get the team to listen in off air, and if there's anything else that I need to bring you, I will. So stay there with us, 131873. 19 past 12. Well, look, back to the situation in Iran just quickly for a moment whilst we are overseas. Now, we haven't spoken much about it for a while, in large part because, well, nothing new has happened over there for a while. Whilst the world's media largely lost interest in Hormuz and turned its attention elsewhere, quietly behind the scenes, the US Navy continued its blockade and the Iranian regime continued to hold on. Now, I assume some sort of diplomatic channels remain open, and in fact, earlier this week, Pakistan's main man was again in Tehran. I assume he wasn't there to talk about the cricket. But some things have been shifting gear. For one, the Iranian currency, the rial, recently hit a new low against the US dollar of 2 million to 1. Now, that makes it harder for the average Iranian on the street to buy anything that they need to survive, and it means information on the ground in Tehran remains, inflation, unbearably high. In fact, at last measure, it was 88%. Now, official unemployment numbers would have us believe the rate there is close to 7.5%, but again, many regional observers suggest that the actual figure could be close to 30%. And for the youth, in some parts of Iran, perhaps as high as 70%. In other words, the Iranian economy is toast. Even without renewed kinetic warfare, the sanctions and the blockade, essentially economic warfare, are squeezing it tighter and tighter. And without a handful of nations willing to disregard those sanctions, it would collapse. But you see, the problem for Washington is that among that handful of nations is one called China. Now, earlier this week, Scott Bessent, the US Treasury Secretary, announced the latest phase of this war, what the Yanks are calling Operation Economic Outcast. The idea is simple enough. Isolate Tehran by targeting all of those who continue to do business with them. Now, in the past, it was known as the boa constrictor method, where you'd squeeze an economy bit by bit until it popped. But in order for it to work, the Americans really need everybody else of any significance to be on board. And as powerful as Washington is, and as dominant still as the US dollar remains to world trade, Bessent and his team don't have all the cards in the deck. And without widespread international cooperation, Operation Economic Outcast could quickly become Operation Economic Outlast from an Iranian perspective. You see, as things stand, it's very unlikely that the Chinese will simply acquiesce to Trump's demands here. They remain the biggest buyer of below-market value Iranian crude, and have been seen with other allies like Venezuela falling into the Western column. No doubt now the Chinese are keen to keep the thuggish theocracy in Iran in place. China, if it wishes to, can also fire back with a few economic stingers of its own, such as restricting export of rare earths needed for semiconductors and military technologies. And you see, that's why the Trump administration is desperately trying to diversify America's supply chain of these critical goods. Now, aside from China, of course, Iran also has a few other friends on the international stage. Russia is one of them. And then they have what I guess we would call fair-weather friends who publicly disown them but privately deal with them. Among the latter are some of the Europeans who seem to turn a blind eye to the behaviour of a few of their banks and finance houses when significant sums of Iranian money start flowing through. In fact, for years, the Europeans have also allowed high-ranking Iranian officials to holiday at their resorts, for their children to be educated at their best schools, and it's said that the Supreme Leader and his posse hold a European property portfolio worth in excess of 400 million euros. In other words, it's not even a given that the Europeans will really put much effort into backing Trump's latest economic pivot against Iran. And if we're being frank, the sometimes chaotic nature of Trump himself also means it's not a given that Operation Economic Outcast will be allowed to run for more than a few weeks anyway, especially if it puts upward pressure on oil prices, which in turn puts upward pressure on US inflation numbers just weeks out from the November midterms. You know, the more I read about what analysts and commentators have had to say about this war in Iran, the more I sort of get the sense that this could have been a defining moment, not just for the long-suffering Iranian people, but for Western democratic prestige, but that it was hijacked from the start by an international community that didn't want a bar of it, and once it was launched, in some ways wished it to fail. I mean, how else to explain the refusal by some of the American allies to allow US jets to use their bases, let alone the outright denial of any military assistance to support shipping through Hormuz? See, many journalists in the West, of course from the luxury and comfort of their home offices, have described the whole escapade as pointless, reckless, stupid, I mean, you name it. But I wonder how many have actually consulted the average Iranian, desperate as they are to shake off the oppressive shackles of the IRGC, who of course saw this as the first, perhaps last, genuine effort to bring about regime change in 47 years. Again, the question too few of the naysayers are even forced to confront is the one about, well, what would you have done? And if they answer with something along the lines of, oh, more diplomacy or some such, well, then you know they're not serious thinkers. There was a piece, in fact, in the Herald yesterday by a British economist who said this latest pivot from Trump shows he is, quote, clutching at straws, end quote. Well, if that's true, wouldn't it be in the West's interest to clutch those straws with him and try and bring about a result here? You see, I'm convinced that too many people have allowed their personal animosity against the president to cloud their ability to see the bigger picture in play. And to be fair, Trump's sloppy rhetoric has only added to the confusion about why he attacked Iran and what he hoped to achieve. But if we peel back the bombast and the hot and cold tweets, we see a president who's actually followed through on all of the rhetoric, the threats and the red lines that all of his predecessors since Carter delivered, but stopped short of actually actioning. Now, my suspicion, although I might be wrong, is that many world leaders would be privately very happy if the theocracy in Tehran collapsed and the people were freed. But publicly, they tut-tut Trump's efforts to placate their domestic audience, who see him as a madman and now responsible for high petrol prices and some travel chaos. You see, at the end of the day, whether you like Trump or you loathe him, it's in the Western Hemisphere's best interest that America can eke out a bit of a victory of sorts with this war. Because if the regime, or you know, whatever version of it crawls out of the compound today, is available to, and able to survive, it'll be a defiant statement on the limits of American power, and by extension, the limits of Australian power, Canadian power, and European power as well, whether we like it or not. Because in the big scheme of things, Iran is being interpreted by millions and millions around the world as a stage on which the forces of Western democracy are being pitted against the forces of the modern-day Axis powers. As people far beyond our shores watch events unfold on their television sets, be they in China or Russia, parts of the Middle East or Africa, let alone the socialist track that runs through parts of Latin America, they're not just seeing IRGC speedboats in action against American warships. They see reflected in all of that a version of themselves, anti-Western, anti-capitalist, anti-democratic selves, and they're watching closely to see the outcome. In other words, if the Iranian regime holds on, I doubt the global interpretation will be conveniently limited to a slapdown of American firepower or Trump himself. I'm not sure it's going to be that precise. Now, the late Barry Humphries once used a line that went something like, comedy is merely a tragedy gone wrong. Not a bad line. And unlikely a person to quote on a topic like this, I know, but in some ways I think it sums up the whole Iranian situation rather neatly. Indeed, while some chuckle at Trump's misfortune here, the tragedy is the Iranian people are quickly losing the one real chance that they had to taste some sort of freedom, whilst our most powerful ally is losing face in an increasingly uncertain world. Whilst Australia and Europe have sat back and refused to help, the Americans have deleted precious stockpiles of ammunition in an attempt to land that knockout blow on Tehran and to try to salvage a victory. They've moved anti-missile silos and heavy naval hardware from the Asia-Pacific to the Middle East in the process, which leaves us more vulnerable to any fallout should China make a move on Taiwan. Now, a lack of coordination and wider coalition of traditional allies in this fight has exposed fractures in the Western alliance, which others will now, of course, seek to exploit. I mean, look, perhaps the economic strategy will ultimately pay dividends in, I don't know, 12 months' time. A bit like what happened with the Soviet Union. It took time for that to collapse under the weight of its own inefficient economic pressure. Who knows? On the flip side, though, history may well come to judge the war as a mistake. But if it does, there will certainly be chapters aplenty about more than just the strategy, or lack thereof, by the Americans. An American defeat here will certainly have wider ramifications.
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0: 27 minutes to 1:03, 1873. David Janetsky will join us shortly. Just back to this situation with Nepal and this horrible landslide and that's washed through. As I said, we heard from Penny Wong a moment ago. She was taking a couple of questions from journalists in Canberra, and at one point in this press conference, in Adelaide, I should say, she was asked if there were discussions for the Australian Army to go in to assist in Nepal. Here's her answer.
16: I think the focus at the moment is to support local authorities. Obviously, this is over, this is in the border region, and I know when I spoke to my ambassador in China, I know, you know, the Chinese authorities will be deploying resources. It is quite a remote part of the region, obviously a long way from Beijing, and obviously Nepal is a very mountainous country.
17: Made any requests?
16: Not at this stage, but I would anticipate that support will be needed. If you look at the footage and the destruction, and we know, you know, this is a country that may not have the resources that will be needed to deal with the recovery.
0: There's Penny Wong. As I said, any further updates that come through, we will share those with you. Just to repeat, though, the number for the Consular Emergency Centre, it's 1300 555 135. 1300 555 135. Some economic numbers have just landed. Business capital investment, it's always a good gauge of the private sector. Softer than expected, according to the Australian Today. This is for the quarterly figure, the 3 months to June. Down 3.6% on the previous reading. Now, that's quite a drop. Mind you, the previous reading went on a canter, so maybe it's just coming back to the field a little bit. It says here private capital investment data came in well below market expectations as spending on data centre equipment dramatically cooled after recording a 199% increase last quarter. I mean, you know, it's like with all these things. You can't keep growing at 199% quarter to quarter. So I guess the brakes have to be tapped. Now, with that said, though, total capital expenditure does remain 10.7% higher than at the same time last year. It seems some of the big drivers, yes, data centre investment, but also renewable energy projects, largely mandated by the government, of course. So how much of the economy is growing organically because there's demand that the private sector can meet, as opposed to how much is being driven by government diktat, a.k.a. the energy transition, so on and so forth? That is one of the telling things that needs to really be honed in on, because you really don't want a command and control economy. You want to just have something organic. And I think many would argue that the recent budget, along with a whole range of changes over the last 3 years to industrial relations and so on and so forth, has taken the wind out of whatever sail private enterprise may have had going for it. There was that BCA dinner the other night. They all turned up. They were all there to, you know, sort of try to chew the ear of the Prime Minister, but whether he's listening on the ground, the evidence would suggest that he's not. Anyway, but that's the latest numbers. I said we'll speak to David Janetsky shortly about data centres. Plenty of texts coming through. Thank you for those. Cherie says, well, Trump didn't tell anybody, including his allies, that he was going to go to war, a war with no plan A, B, C, D or Z, a war he said to be over in a month. Well, look, the kinetic aspect of the war only really was to be 6 weeks, and I think they fought five of it. The majority of the time, there's been no rockets firing or no missiles. There's just been a blockade and an occasional tit-for-tat, but it's not really been months and months of hot kinetic war. Okay, maybe we're splitting hairs there. But the point I would say to that, Cherie, is I doubt the Americans could have trusted a lot of their allies if they were to tell them they were going to do what they were going to do. As I said, the Europeans and others are known to allow some of this Iranian banking to go on through their banks. I mean, I'm not sure they're really that serious about completely crimping the regime in Tehran. I mean, there seems to be an attitude among some, certainly in Europe, that, oh, well, we can do business with these people. As long as we do business and they don't muck around with us too much, then, okay, it'll be a bit of a grubby relationship, but it's better than none. That seems to be the mindset for some. So perhaps in Washington, certainly between Washington and Jerusalem, perhaps the thinking, I don't know, but perhaps the thinking was, look, if we give some of our NATO allies the heads up about what we're going to do here and ask them to join us, that it would have leaked and that the Ayatollah would have skedaddled and the IIGC would have diversified and those initial strikes may not have been as potent as they were. I mean, I don't know, but It wouldn't surprise me if that's the line of thinking that went through the defence establishment in Washington all those months ago. It's 22-1. We'll catch up with the Queensland Treasurer after this.
18: Hi, Leon Delaney. Today on Canberra Live, advocates call for safer cycling infrastructure after tragic accident leaves one dead and two injured. ACT schools caught off guard by sudden budget changes and Aussie veterans fighting for justice. Canberra Live from 3 on 2CC.
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5: Good to be with you on this Thursday. It's 18 to 1. Look, as you know, over the last few weeks, we've been keeping an eye on this brewing power struggle, you excuse the pun, between the federal government and a couple of state governments anyway, over energy settings for these data centres. Now, with a growing number of data centre projects popping up around the country, and these things are coming, we're not going to turn it back, there has been a dispute between the feds and certainly some states and territories about how we power these things, because, you see, they're voracious users of energy and they require always on energy to be viable, to work. And perhaps nowhere has that ideological dispute been more obvious than between Queensland and the federal government. Now, the feds, as you probably have heard, have sought to impose a rule forcing the $150 billion data centre industry, and that's $150 billion at this stage, could be a trillion by the time it's done, to be fuelled entirely by renewable power sources. Others have said that's mad. And at yesterday's National Cabinet meeting, it does seem as though the Queenslanders secured a victory in the form of a carve-out. Well, the Treasurer, of course, is David Janetsky, with me on the line. Lovely to speak, David, and thank you for your time.
6: No, pleasure. Good to be with you, mate.
5: Is there a carve-out? Is there something official here?
6: So there is, and we've been arguing for a long time, and I've been arguing at Energy Ministers meeting with Chris Bowen for some time in relation to making sure that it's an all-in energy sources solution for data centres, right? So in Queensland, we're running our coal generators for longer, more gas, and we're happy for private sector investment into renewables. So we've taken a very different approach to certainly Chris Bowen. So yesterday, the Prime Minister did show a solid pragmatic streak yesterday. And the Premier of Queensland, David Crisafulli, obviously took it to National Cabinet, and we were able to get a carve-out to say that it can be an all-in energy solution for powering data centres in Queensland, and that will mean that it doesn't matter if it's coal or it's gas, and it can be renewables, but we're just not going to mandate 100% renewables to power data centres, and we think that is the right approach.
5: I agree with you. Energy agnosticism, I think, is intelligent. Mind you, I wonder what's happening here, because the ABC only on the 24th, so Monday, said, and I quote, Energy Minister Chris Bowen has flagged the federal government's intention to legislate so-called cause-a-pays energy rules, so on and so forth. It says here, allowing the Commonwealth to overrule dissenters, and that, I guess that's you, and prevent data centre proponents from playing the states off against each other. Has Bowen lost the fight, has he?
6: Well, it certainly appears that the Prime Minister yesterday struck a different tone. And so it's good to see that Chris Bowen and the Prime Minister have agreed to meet with Queensland's pragmatism here. And, you know, there is a potential for data centres in our country. And Queensland is unique. We have a unique set of circumstances that the Prime Minister at least recognises, even if not Chris Bowen, and that we do have coal in the system, we've got gas and renewables, but we also own our own generation, distribution and transmission assets.
7: Yes.
6: So that sets Queensland apart too. So we actually have more control over the lifespan of our generating assets, how we distribute energy, and then how it's transmitted. And one of the things we've done since coming to government in respect of transmission is we've made sure communities have had a say. And they had not been having a say under the former Labor government, and there were renewables projects that were progressing that didn't have community buy-in. We've changed that tone now. We're letting the community have a say about those projects while also saying we're going to invest more into gas. Queensland's a proudly gas state, and we're going to run our coal generators for longer because we think it's a pragmatic approach to deliver affordable, reliable and sustainable power for Queenslanders.
5: Is the plan for Queensland with data centres? I mean, you obviously want to have these things. Everybody does. There's a huge pipeline of investment coming. As I said, I've heard rumours that within a decade it could be $1 trillion of direct investment in the nation. That's a massive amount of money. We can't turn our head away from that. But is the plan to have these data centre operators, if they set up in Queensland, to pay for the power offset, that is, the energy they're going to require to operate, in the same way that in other states they're going to be paying for it, but they have to pay for it by building new renewables? Or are you going to basically just allow them to buy energy out of the grid as it currently is?
6: Well, there's a couple of things to unpack there, mate. I think, first of all, the federal legislative framework that will be set up will address some of these issues to make sure, firstly, social license, but also some of those other questions in respect of where data centres are placed, the planning frameworks, and also, you know, that community buy-in. In respect of pricing, we've made it pretty clear. We believe there's potential here that this will provide an opportunity for lower power prices. We've always delivered downward pressure on power prices. Queensland power prices are down 7 to 10% across our state this year. And that's in part due to a number of factors, including increasing reliability in our coal generators because we're properly maintaining them. Each data centre, you know, we think there's an opportunity here to strengthen the grid in the right areas. For instance, in Queensland, our coal generators operate at a reduced capacity during the middle of the day when rooftop solar is flooding into the system. Mm-hmm. We think there's an opportunity that there will be spare capacity in our grid to make sure we can power data centres, but there'll be ongoing negotiations with all proponents of data centres to make sure that ultimately consumers receive that downward pressure on their power prices like we've seen this year. We want to make sure it'll bump around, but we want to make sure that we're putting maximum downward pressure into the Queensland power system, and that means that energy roadmap that we released 12 months ago with that coal for longer, more gas, and private sector investment into renewables is bedded down so we can deliver the most affordable and reliable power system for Queensland.
5: Are you worried for the other states if they're going to go along with this renewables only ride with a bit of gas backing, even if, well, that's guaranteed that you can actually get the gas out of the ground? That's not a guarantee in Victoria or New South Wales, of course. They could have all these data centres open up and then there's brownouts or blackouts and they're finished.
6: Well, I'll let other states work out their own energy systems, but I'm pretty happy with how Queensland is placed now with our pragmatic approach, and we're also like a pro gas state. We contribute already about 90% of the East Coast gas market. Within a decade, 96% of all East Coast gas will be produced by Queensland. So we are very confident that in our gas industry, we've got tenders out to the market to get more gas into the Queensland system. And again, it's another interesting point with the federal government and Chris Bowen and the East Coast gas market. You know, Queensland's got a firm position on that. We want to make sure that investment is incentivized into the gas market in Queensland because it's an important part of our economy, and it's also an important part of national wealth. You know, it's one of the reasons why I have significant concerns with the current carve-up of the GST. Our gas industry and resources sector is not appropriately recognised like Western Australia. So we're very much pro-development, and we want to make sure that the energy system has the right balance to it. And that's what we saw was acknowledged by the Prime Minister yesterday.
5: Just quickly, because I know you've got to go, just on that issue of the right balance, just to try to clarify, because maybe I was a little confused. As I said, other jurisdictions under this national agreement are going to demand that the data centres effectively offset all of their energy use plus some, but they're going to have to do it through renewable projects. Now, I think that's the latter part of it's crazy, but I'm not necessarily against the idea of having them, if they want to set up shop, guarantee a new form of generation that's going to cover their own needs and then maybe a little spillover for the grid as a thank you on the way through. In Queensland, they're not going to be required to do that?
6: Absolutely. They can bring energy generation to the table, right? All we're saying is it doesn't need to be mandated renewables. They can put in gas peakers, make a real contribution to the energy needs.
5: But they've got to bring something, are you saying?
6: They've got to bring something, and, you know, it'll be worked out proponent by proponent.
5: Yes.
6: But they have the opportunity, and we want to see them bringing energy to the table, because ultimately we want to make sure the point of difference for Queensland is that we have ownership over our generating and transmission and distribution assets. We want to leverage that. We want to make sure that lower prices are delivered for Queenslanders, and we want to see proponents bringing energy solutions to the table, but we're not going to mandate 100% renewables. They can be gas peakers. They can be renewables if they want, but we want to make sure lower prices for Queenslanders are an important part of the mix.
5: What about nuclear?
6: Well, our energy roadmap has been pretty clear. You know, coal for longer, more gas, and private sector investment into renewables. That's the focus. That's what's on the table, and that's what we'll keep delivering.
5: I'm glad we spoke. Thanks, David. Appreciate your time. I know you got to run. I appreciate you being generous with your time.
6: Thanks very much for your time.
5: Not at all. David Janeski, the Treasurer in Queensland. I think it's a more sensible approach than that being mandated by Chris Bowen and the Prime Minister. It looks like Chris Bowen's been beaten here. Queensland and the Northern Territory have held out, and it looks like the Prime Minister said, all right, well, you can have it. But if it's good enough for Queensland and the Northern Territory to be able to offer coal or gas or any form of energy generation to offset the demand that will come with data centres, then why isn't it good enough for New South Wales or Victoria or South Australia? I mean, if they want to do renewables, fine. But what happened to just letting the market decide? And then there is that little matter of the N-word, nuclear. That's what they're doing in many other places around the world to make this viable, just not in Australia.
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5: 2CC. Okay, we're crashing into the news in a moment. Stack of calls and texts. We'll get to all of those straight out of one if you want to have your say. About the data centre, I'm happy to hear from you. I mean, there are people out there that just don't want them. And I'm happy to hear that point of view as well. I think it's a bit like King Canute trying to turn back the tide, but... for example, Greg on the text says, well, we got by for hundreds of years without... Yeah, well, we did, but Greg, we also got by for hundreds of years without cars. But what, you say we should go back to horses? I mean, these things happen. News not far away.
13: 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Canberra Live from 3 on 2CC.
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3: Mostly sunny in Canberra today, heading for a max of 18 degrees from the Capital Radio newsroom. Good afternoon. I'm Jeff Tyler. The ACT has recorded its 10th road fatality for the year after a serious collision between a car and multiple cyclists on Gungahlin Drive in Palmerston. Around 6:30 a.m, a car hit three cyclists just south of the Kosciuszko Avenue intersection. One person has died and the two others were taken to hospital in critical and serious conditions. The ACT government is set to strengthen expectations for the construction of future data centres in the Territory through a comprehensive data centre framework building on national standards agreed by National Cabinet. The framework aims to provide greater certainty to both industry and the community by confirming that future data centre development will be limited to locations already permitted under the ACT planning system. Data centres cannot be built in Canberra's residential neighbourhoods. 34 Australians are missing and at least 160 people are dead following flash flooding in Nepal. Federal politics reporter Nelson Scott.
20: Overnight, a massive chunk of ice broke off a glacier, triggering an avalanche and catastrophic flash flooding along the Nepal-China border. Entire villages, roads and bridges have been destroyed, while locals have described seeing their relatives being washed away.
25: My family members were swept away by the flood in front of my eyes.
20: World Vision's Dhrubar Ghermashyam says it's a fast-moving situation.
26: Giant market towns are gone within a minute.
20: At least 160 people are dead, with fears the toll will rise. 34 Australians are among the hundreds of tourists and pilgrims missing. Prime Minister Anthony Albanese says it's been difficult to obtain information.
27: Nepal, you know, is a developing country.
20: Local rescue teams are now airlifting survivors and clearing debris, but communication blackouts is making the job harder. DFAT says it stands ready to provide consular assistance. Nelson Scott, Canberra.
3: Tech giant Meta has agreed to impose new time limits and restrictions on teenagers as part of a $23 billion settlement in the United States. 29 American states took court action against the parent company of Facebook and Instagram over what were described as addictive and harmful design features. This mother, who says her daughter suicided due to the harms of social media, is welcoming the outcome.
28: Mark Zuckerberg does not want to go up against and see all the information that they have. So I'm very pleased. There's lots of lawsuits coming for these companies, lots of parents. And yeah, I am satisfied. I feel like there's like justice is possible.
3: And young Canberrans aged 10 to 16 years old have the chance to be a ball kid at next year's Workday Canberra International. No prior experience is required, with all successful applicants receiving training ahead of the tournament. Applications can be made via the Tennis Australia website, with applications closing September 25th.
29: Sports update.
3: Well, the Premiers will provide a home farewell for their departing stars tonight when the Broncos host the Storm at Suncorp Stadium. Retiring captain Adam Reynolds is out injured and star front rower Payne Haas will depart for South Sydney at the end of the season. And in the NRLW, the Raiders are gearing up for their round 9 clash against the Titans on the Gold Coast Saturday. Prop Sophie Holliman says they're not getting distracted by the boys' results.
30: We've just got like a tunnel vision focus at the moment. So just week to week, just focusing on what we can do to get the win. But yeah, obviously an unfortunate season for the boys. But yeah, we're still backing them.
3: And that's the latest from the Capital Radio newsroom.
1: 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Canberra's cold. Your house doesn't have to be.
3: Mostly sunny, a top of 18 degrees in Canberra today. Got an overnight low of 1, partly cloudy tomorrow, and a top of 17. Saturday, mostly sunny and a top of 19 degrees. Then Sunday, another sunny day for Canberra, 20 degrees.
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4: President of the Australian Federal Police Association, Alex Caruana. 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
19: Now, across Australia,
11: yeah.
19: Back to Afternoons with Michael McLaren.
4: Yes, and let's get into the second hour. Thank you for being with us, keeping an eye on any developments out of Nepal because of that flash flood disaster. We played some audio earlier from the Foreign Minister, Penny Wong, and if there's anything else we should report, we will. We believe more than 150 people have been killed in the flooding that resulted from a landslide. That's the best information we have, and the tragedy will only get worse, we know that. And part of the issue here, of course, is the remote nature of where it has occurred, the very difficult terrain, all of that covered by Penny Wong, but stay listening. If there's something that we need to tell you, we will. 131873 is the open line number. A bit of an Aussie success story coming up shortly as well, and of all things, it's the humble necktie that's done it. Now, apparently there's good money in neckties if you do the right way, I guess. I'll speak to one of the Aussie brothers here that are going gangbusters in Melbourne of all places. They've turned it into a multi-million dollar business and their ties are around the necks of some rather famous people. Angus Taylor, Peter Malinauskas, Robert F. Kennedy Jr., couple of well-known people around the world. I'll share their story shortly when I speak with one of them, 131873. A lot of people want to have their say on data centres. Let's get to the calls. Dave, g'day, Dave.
12: Hi, Michael. I'm not talking about data centres just now, maybe later.
4: Yep.
12: But look, the nuclear discussion, waddles forward. I consider myself to be in the middle, sort of the centre of politics. And I, like many people like me, want to know that we're doing the best thing for our kids and our grandkids, leaving it in a good position. The thing with nuclear, we're not sort of so much against it as such, but we want to know what what's the plan with the waste product from the nuclear power plants? Nobody talks about this. They just say, oh, look, we'll deal with it later. Don't worry, it'll be fine. But it's, you know, it's one of the most poisonous things ever known to man, and nobody has a plan of any sort to deal with it. If the governments want to win us over with the nuclear thing, they have to tell us. That's one of the most important things, I think, that people want to know.
4: I think that's a fair enough point. The answer was a five-letter word once upon a time. It was Kimber, a community in the very remote parts of South Australia. That was always where the plan was to store not just Australian waste, but certainly international waste, and you can make very good money storing other people's waste. But that was defeated at the federal court. So you're quite right, Dave, to say, well, what's plan B? At this stage, we don't have it, but we're going to have to come up with it very quickly. And before we even create nuclear power for the energy grid, we're still going to have to store our own waste from our AUKUS submarines. So we're going to have an answer at some point pretty soon.
12: Yes, and what do we do with the Lucas Heights stuff? What do we even do with our waste from there at the moment? Does anyone know?
4: Well, I think we send it abroad, but I'm not certain.
12: Where does it go there? To get into the hands of people like, you know, Kim Jong-un and Iran? I mean, we don't know what happens to it, you know? It's a worry, you know? We want to know.
4: We do know where it goes. We do know where it is. I think, in fact, some of it goes to France, but I'll double-check that. But, look, we needn't worry about storage in that there's a stack of countries around the world that have very significant domestic atomic energy programs. Many of them are in the G20, and they manage to store their waste very effectively. Or if they don't store it on their own territorial terrain, they store it somewhere else in a trusted location. So we're not trying to sort of, you know, reinvent the wheel. People know how to do this.
12: Well, yeah, I'd love to find out more about where exactly that goes. It seems to be a bit of a secret to me. No one knows, you know. But anyway, I think it's right. We need to know more about this. It's the most poisonous thing known to mankind ever, I think, pretty well. Thanks for talking about it, and I think others want to know too.
4: Well, fair enough. Look, that's the power of the open line. That's why we have these chats. I tell you what, Dave, I enjoy the call. Hang on there. I'm going to send you a couple of tickets to see Ben Folds, all right? So that'll be at the Night of the Barracks coming up on Saturday, September 26. I hope you don't have anything in the diary because you're getting a couple of tickets. So hang on there and I'll make sure they go to you. Oh, it's a fair enough point. There's a lot of worry around nuclear. And of course, if things go wrong, they go often terribly wrong. But it needn't, even if something goes wrong, it needn't be a Chernobyl situation. We've seen nuclear reactors under stress in the last so many decades, and there hasn't been horrendous mass fallout. The case in Fukushima is a pretty good case in point. Japan still powers on. So it needn't scare the kids. I mean, it's good, but to Dave's salient point, it's got to be well explained. If you want the Australian public to come on board with this, you can't just say, oh, look, yeah, well, they do it somewhere else, we're going to do it, and, oh, yeah, they'll say, well, hang on, what about the details? Oh, no, trust us, it's sweet. No, you've got to outline it, and this was the problem for Peter Dutton. Sort of put it out there, and I give him credit for that, but then never backed it up. And when people are asking, oh, well, where are the sites, you know, what are you going to do with this? What about, oh, no, we don't want to talk about that, let's talk about the weather or something, you know. And so people said, oh, something's up, and they turned against it. 1-3

0: progressed. Are we making these data centres supply their own water or desal plants? Like, why aren't the water ministers having some conversations as well? Because
1: I can sit
0: in the dark with a candle or cook food over a flame, but without water, I'm buggered.
1: Yeah, brilliant point. Brilliant. And look, it's a point I've raised on a couple of occasions already this year. And I think I said maybe a month ago now, Andrew, those very exact words were pretty much that one thing is energy with these data centres, but the other thing is water. It's not that difficult to create energy. I mean, government get in the way, but I mean, it's pretty easy. There's a stack of different technologies available to create energy. Creating water is a little more difficult. Now, you can do desal, but it's expensive and you've got to have the energy to run the plant. But fresh water or potable water, in a relatively arid continent like ours, it isn't easy to come across necessarily. Certainly not down in the southeastern corner. So, valid point. Valid point. And I do wonder if that's being thought about enough. Now, there are emerging technologies coming through where water can be recycled, so on and so forth. But again, unless that's mandated, then it could be Rafferty's rules. So I'm glad you raised that. Thank you, Andrew. Great call. 131873. James. G'day, James.
2: Hello.
1: G'day, mate.
2: Have you had a nice day?
1: Yeah, good.
2: My question is, if AI is so intelligent and so smart and we could use it for just about everything, I think its first job should be to teach us how to design data centres that use less power and water. It should be its first job.
1: Ask it the obvious, huh?
2: Power it uses. It's beyond belief the amount of power it uses. It shouldn't be a problem for AI. We've already got AI in our society. It should be its first job.
1: I'm not against that. I think that is already being worked on. Whether AI is helping provide the answers to the relevant engineers, I don't know. But, yeah, I like the way you're thinking, James. It's sort of, you know, outside of the square. It's very Edward de Bono of you. Thank you for the call. Stack of calls here. Let's go to Canberra. Mark's there. G'day, Mark. Line two for Mark. G'day, Mark.
3: Hey, Michael. To clarify, with the submarines, and I've got a military background, the AUKUS subs, most of them, you'll be able to remove the entire nuclear reactor, say, after 20 years, and then get rid of that, store it wherever, and I'm suggesting in the desert. Regarding Lucas Heights, it's not sent overseas primarily. It's stored in universities, hospitals. It's scattered all over the place, so all the people who unfortunately don't know their facts wouldn't be aware of that. And Bob Hawke, Michael, suggested that we store nuclear waste from around the world, as you succinctly just mentioned.
1: That's right.
3: We could earn $250 billion a year. And I was born at Woomera, the rocket range after Dad served. Nice, flat, safe desert area, and there's nuclear waste all over the world. So for all the doomsdayers like climate change to carry on, well, they don't have their facts.
1: I don't think we need to worry. I put it that way. I take the point, though, that the advocates need to do a better job advocating because sometimes they just say, look, it works, trust us, move on. You're not going to win the argument doing that. But there should be no complexity, really, to storing nuclear waste. We don't have to invent the way that it's done. We just have to mimic or copy where it's done successfully. And in a number of countries like France, which are our contemporaries. And we have the great advantage of all that open space in the middle of nowhere, which we could actually monetize if we were to go ahead and do it.
3: Correct, Michael. And also just one thing on the data centres. Is anyone aware of how much diesel there is to serve as a backup? Mm-hmm. So all the left-wing hypocrites that carry on about climate change and carry on about, oh, these data centres are going to use renewable energy, in your dreams. And they're going to have the diesel energy. And I'm in the ACT, Michael. This joint doesn't have 100% renewable energy. It's more lies being proffered to everybody. And unfortunately, a lot of people don't read, they don't listen, and they're biased towards the left-wing communists.
1: Well, they look, left or right, I don't think it really matters. They increasingly are fed by the algorithm, which feeds their prejudices. And maybe we're all a little guilty of that, but the echo chamber's not healthy. But the point you make about the ACT is very valid, Mark. I mean, the ACT claim they're 100% powered by renewables. Well, okay, well, we could test that. We could cut the interconnectors to New South Wales and Victoria and see how long it goes. I'd be having a Bunsen burner on standby, put it that way. Thank you for the call. Mark, number two, up on line seven. G'day, Mark.
4: Season 9 netball, sudden death final.
1: How about that, eh? Who's going to win?
4: Oh, I'm pretty versatile. I usually play shooter or goal defence or keeper or anything in between, a wing.
1: Mm-hmm.

0: whenever anyone else doesn't want to fly.
1: Mm, that's interesting.
2: Right.
1: Yeah. I think we're eavesdropping. We might come back to Sheila, whoever's chatting to Mark in the background. Yeah, good to hear she's first star. Hello, John.
2: Yeah, when you're saying we send the nuclear stuff over to France, that's only to get reprocessed. The waste comes back to us.
1: Okay, well, then again, there's nothing to worry about, right?
2: Well, it's got to be stored somewhere.
1: Yeah.
2: But, that's right. It's stored in the Lucas Heights hospitals, universities, like that gentleman just said.
1: Well, that should put pay to all this concern about, you know, three-eyed fish and some sort of Armageddon. I mean, as you say, we store it even here. So we haven't seen any negative side effect, to the best of my knowledge.
2: No, but there's a place at Kalgoorlie that's got a license to, they're going to do it there eventually.
1: Okay. Well, look, we're going to have to come up with some significant location at some point, not just because of the nuclear submarines, but equally there's enormous economic opportunity for Australia because, you know, a lot of other countries have the ips about this sort of thing, but they don't have the stable geology that we do. I mean, we could actually, with an increasing nuclear energy output around the world, a renaissance of sorts with atomic energy, there is a renaissance underway. We could help solve, as it were, some nations' storage problems and profit rather handily by doing it. And some fairly non-economic parts of our continent could become very, very wealthy generators of capital indeed if they were to be the storage facility for this sort of thing. But again, you know, it's going to take some argument and a bit of persuasion. John, I appreciate your insight. Thank you. We'll take a break. More in a moment.
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1: Thanks for being with us. 131-873, the open line number. Now, here's a bit of a question for you just before we get back to your calls. Do you think ties are dying out? Not tie dyes. Do you think tie neckties are dying out? You wander through the CBD of Brisbane or Sydney, or the parliamentary circle of Canberra, you're not seeing anywhere near as many ties on men as you used to. Now, that might be more out of comfort because of the humidity or the heat, I don't know, but fashions change. With that said, there's obviously still a good market for them, and all you got to do is ask the brothers Shaheen and Famiz Haroon, because they're doing gangbusters. In fact, they've turned a side hustle in Melbourne into what is now a multi-million dollar business. Shaheen and Famiz launched OTAA. Now, that stands for Ocean Ties Apparel Australia. They did it over a decade ago, 2011. And they've since expanded now into the United States market with over 1,000 tie designs. Now, they're made from recycled plastic bottles that would otherwise end up in landfills, so that's converted into like a microfiber material. And it seems they've been a bit of a hit, not just everyday men wearing these to work, but some rather reasonably high-profile figures. Robert F. Kennedy Jr., anybody? Angus Taylor? Peter Malinauskas, the leader of South Australia? On and on it goes. Well, Famiz Haroon is the co-founder of OTAA, and he's with me on the line. Good to speak, Famiz. Thank you for your time.
0: G'day, Michael.
1: Not a bad little idea. Turn a bit of recycled plastic into a $1 million business. Half your luck.
0: Yeah. I mean, we got laughed out of the room when we told people we're going to start a necktie business. People kept telling us, aren't neckties dead? And we said, stop it. Let's just double down on this. yeah, so it's been definitely a bit of a roller coaster.
1: I bet it has. Tell me about the material itself. You go into some of these shops now and they say it's made of recycled plastic, this and that. Yeah, some people have a little bit of a worry factor about having poly whatever on their bodies. A necktie is, of course, protected from direct skin contact because of the collar, so you can have a cotton shirt and away you go. But what made you go down that path instead of traditional silk or whatever ties have been made out of for hundreds of years?
0: Yeah, that was an interesting question. So the materials for OTA, they pretty much range between cotton, litten, and wool, and we've got the microfiber, which are made from recycled sort of microfiber. The reason for that is because basically, like, the way silk drapes, like, it's historically, that's kind of where the neckties and the fashion houses have gone. And part of the rebellion that we wanted to build into the brand was to have like a sustainable ethos around it. And that was kind of from the legs up, from how we wanted to build OTA, representing Australia, obviously the coastline. And I think that sort of inspiration has allowed us to go pretty far.
1: Yeah, look, I think it's a very good idea. That's a very sensible marketing ploy as well, to say, well, look, here's recycled plastics. And people go, oh, okay, well, I'm helping out somehow, so away they go. As far as the fashion industry, I mean, do you or your brother have any background in that?
0: Yeah, so we are the least likely people to achieve any success in the fashion industry.
1: You wear tracksuit pants at home or something?
0: Yeah, no, like, I think 15 years ago, when we had walked into a department store, it was a bit of a Larry David moment. We went to go buy a tie, and we just found the experience incredibly depressing, expensive, limited choice, and more so over, extremely serious. Like, there seems to be an inbuilt hatred for the customers when you walk into these department stores. So we walked out with a radical idea. We're like, how about we build a business that actually generally takes care of the customers and you know, like, cherishes them? It sounds crazy, but, 15 years later, it allows us turning up in places like big Hollywood blockbuster movies, the White House, and, Australian Parliament House.
1: I mean, you've done well to get into the White House. I know Trump's got his Florsham shoes that he wants all of his cabinet people to wear. They're all wearing the same sort of shoes. But, to start to get your tie brand in that very powerful part of the world is an incredible achievement.
0: Thank you. Yeah, I think the Australian sort of spirit that's represented in the brand has kind of come through. And I think a lot of the Americans do love Aussie brands, and it is very cool to see. It isn't just RFK wearing OTA. We've got multiple people in the White House wearing OTA. If anything, it's hard to sometimes find people not wearing OTA ties. Like, I recognize the designs, and that's why we wanted to share the story with the Australian media. We thought this is, like, time to get the story out there.
1: Well, I'm glad we've got to celebrate Australian success stories. We always talk about we're good at mining. Yeah, okay, but we do other things too. Okay, so as far as the designs are concerned, who dreams all of those up? Because you've got a stack of different, 1,000-odd designs now.
0: Yeah, the Looney Tune Madness comes from myself and Shaheen. We're both brothers and the co-designers of the neckties. You think that not a lot goes into designing a necktie, but if you make the tie too wide, it looks like a grandpa tie. You make it too skinny, it looks like a shoestring. So there's actually a lot of details that go into it as well, in terms of the interlining, the width, the design, the pattern, obviously the composition, and the make as well. So we found the Goldilocks formula for the necktie we found. And so now it's ironic because a lot of the bigger brands are copying our design, so it's weird how this thing comes sort of full circle.
1: Yeah, well, if you're doing something well, they'll want to copy you. I'm not a fashionista, but the pencil tie trend, that was bad. I don't know what was going on there. We were paying the same amount of money for far less material, but aside from that, that tiny little sort of, straight streak of colour was just to cover the buttons. I never understood what was happening with that.
0: Yeah, to be honest, like, if that was a bestseller, it'd be great because it's less materials for us to manufacture. But yeah, it's probably like, that's probably why they were pushing it out, because it was just like so easy to make. But yeah, in terms of how it looked, definitely not a vibe that I'd be sort of pushing out. Yeah.
1: Maybe there was less waste, because if you have to cut the fabric purely thin and rectangular, then you might be able to save more of the fabric rather than have it thrown away.
0: Yeah, I've seen worse trends in the necktie space. Like, I think there's one thing about the way it looks, but the tie knots as well that people tie the ties in. I come from the viewpoint people should wear however they want. It's their product at the end of the day, but I think the Merovingian knot, and there's a few other ones that are like a little bit, it can be a little bit crazy.
1: The which? The Merovingian knot?
0: The Merovingian knot. It's What's like that? It looks like a spider if you can Google it. It's just like, it's like a, I don't know, it looks like a sailor tying like a rope over and over and over again. It's wild. It shouldn't be a knot. I like the double Windsor personally.
1: Yeah, mind you, a lot of people don't know how to... Oh, yeah, I'm looking at that now. Okay, that's rather creative, but... The double wins is the classic. But I wonder how many dads teach their sons how to do that anymore.
0: Yeah, true. Well, we've got a good how-to tie-a-tie series on YouTube.
1: Oh, smart.
0: Millions of views. Yeah, that's how we got a bit of legs at the start. We created tutorials on how to tie all these things, and that's how a lot of people actually found us at the very beginning.
1: All right, before you go, tell me, I've just got a note here from Roger on the text listening to us live. He says, little known fact regarding neckties, I just want you to confirm if this is a fact or not. He says, the USA, they produce striped ties. The stripes go from the right shoulder to the left hip, whereas the Europeans or the British and us, the stripe goes from the left shoulder down to the right hip. A bit like how the toilets flush in opposite directions. Is that true?
0: I'm going to myth-bust that for you right now. That's not true. I think they'll wear it either way.
1: I would have thought so. Okay. Roger, fake news. Okay, before you go, for me, where can we get the ties? Where can we get the OTA ties?
0: OTAA.com. That's pretty much the only place you can get them. We're pretty much direct to consumer. We've served over 400,000 people globally since we've started. And, follow us on Instagram at OTAA as well. And we'll ship it right to your door.
1: Well done. Congratulations. Great Australian success story. We've got to celebrate them. Appreciate your time, and well done to your brother as well.
0: Cheers. Thanks for the call.
1: Not at all. Famiz Haroon, part of the team there behind OTAA or OTA ties. Good Aussie business. Madeline McNeil has the news. Hi, Maddie.
13: Good afternoon, Michael. The death toll of flash flooding caused by a glacier collapse on the Nepal-Tibet border has climbed to 162. 34 Australians are confirmed among the 100 still missing, with specialist DFAT staff deployed to assist with the response. Qantas has reported a 13.1% drop in its profits after the Middle East conflict triggered a spike in the cost of jet fuel. Queensland has secured an exemption from the federal government to allow data centres to be powered by a mix of power sources, including coal and gas. And British actor Tim Curry, best known for his roles in the Rocky Horror Picture Show and It, has died at the age of 80. In sport, Toby Green will meet with new Essendon coach Mark McVay as he explores a move back to Victoria. The GWS Giants captain will also meet with Geelong. Thanks, Michael. There'll be more news and sport at 2.
3: On Afternoons, a weather update.
1: 26 to 2. Let's have a look at the weather. Brisbane today, partly cloudy and 25. The airport, 23. Bow Desert, 25. Chermside, the same. Gatton, 26. Beautiful. Ipswich, 26. Logan Central, 25. Oxley, 25. Mount Gravatt, 25. Redcliffe today, 23. Partly cloudy tomorrow for the city and 25. Rocky today, beautiful. Sunny and 29. Gladstone, 27. Little cloud tomorrow, but 28 for Rocky. Sydney today, cloud everywhere, top of 19. There could be a mill of rain, mind you, should have come through in the morning. They're talking about some light winds as well. Penrith 19, Liverpool 19, Richmond didn't want to miss out, it's 19. Same with Campbelltown. Parramatta 18 and 17 for Terry Hills and Bondi today. Tomorrow for the city, mostly sunny and 20 before a partly cloudy 19 on Saturday. Canberra 17 and partly cloudy today. Tuggeranong 18, partly cloudy in the capital tomorrow and 17. A sunny 19 for Saturday. Lithgow 17 and partly cloudy today. Orange 15, Mudgee 19, Bathurst 18, drop or two at Katoomba 14, and a little bit less rain further down at Springwood 17. Tomorrow, nice one for Lithgow. Should be sunny, bit of morning frost, warming up to about a top of 17, a low of 1. And Queanbeyan today, last but not least, partly cloudy and 17 for you. Goulburn 16, Yass 17. 131873. Mary on the text, someone might be able to help Mary here, says, I always am drawn to ties with horizontal stripes. But it's so difficult to find those ties. Do you know why? Horizontal. So not diagonals, and just old-fashioned horizontal striped ties. Does anyone know where you can get those in great abundance? Mary's drawn to... Mary, you're drawn to the tie or the man wearing them? Can I ask that question? Ties are a little... If people are a little... how do I put this... Large. Horizontal stripes aren't often a good idea, so I'm told. I think it probably doesn't apply with ties, though. I don't think ties... No, it's that way, Joel. No. Vertical is slimming. Vertical is slimming, yeah. Vertical's the up and down one, right? I'm getting confused. What are we doing? Yeah, so with the ties, I don't think it's the same thing, unless you've got one of those big clown ties. Looks like a sort of like a bib. Maybe that isn't flattering. Anyway, if you know we can get horizontal striped ties, I'll let Mary know. 131873. Back to the energy debate. Hi, Judy.
19: Hi, how are you?
1: I'm all right, thank you.
19: Listening. Good. I'm just listening to people sort of saying, where's all the nuclear waste going to go?
1: Yeah.
19: About 15 years ago, I rang up the radio, your radio station, and I got howled down by people. Now, what I want to say is, where are all the solar panels going? How are they being disposed of? When the wind turbines don't work anymore, where are they being disposed of? And the lithium batteries in everything, where are you supposed to put them? And the old TVs, you can't put them out the front for council collection. You're not allowed to put glass out for council collection. What are we supposed to do with all of that stuff? And it's just basically renewable not.
1: Well, a lot of it is not renewable. It might be creating renewable energy in the sense that, you know, you're not burning a lump of coal twice. But as you say, I mean, they've got a lifespan maybe 15 years, 25 years if they're doing well. They've got to go somewhere. And we haven't really come up with an at-scale solution for that here.
19: Of course we haven't, because they're too busy pushing this ideological thing about renewable energies. It's not renewable.
1: No form of energy is. no form of energy that we've got at scale is renewable. But yes, but the difference is, of course, the fossil fuels aren't marketed as such.
19: Yeah, it's just like I'm just getting over it. Like people, like we keep trying to get on this green bandwagon, and people don't think, all right, so we get all these lithium batteries, we've got cars running on batteries. What happens to the lifespan of those things?
1: Yep, fair, good call. No, I appreciate that. I'm not going to hail you down. I think that's a very, very valid point you make. And if you were saying that 20 years ago, Judy, you were two decades ahead of your time. Barton, g'day.
20: G'day, Michael. How are you?
1: Well, thanks, mate.
20: I'm painting the veranda, mate, and it's painful, so it's good to talk to you.
1: You're painting the veranda? You're staining it or painting it?
20: Painting, railing and staining the timber. It's an outdoor one and all that kind of stuff.
1: Yeah.
20: But I'm retired and I've got a little bit of time.
1: Okay, well, you're a glutton for punish. Anyway, well done.
20: I was just listening to comments on nuclear before in regard to the waste material. And I'd heard a few months ago, and I Google it to reassure myself before I led you up the garden path, that France have one of their biggest nuclear reactors at Le Havre on the Brittany coast.
1: Yes.
20: On a closed-loop system, and they recycle 96% of all the waste into other products.
1: Well, yeah, I'll look that up. I'm not going to deny that. I think you're I've heard similar things, but I think one of the issues here, Barton, is that when we talk about waste, people obviously assume that you put something in the red bin. But many people in the industry tell me we shouldn't be talking about nuclear waste. What we should be talking about is a secondary opportunity. The word waste is in some respects misleading.
20: Yes. Yeah, no, it is. I mean, we should be developing our own recycling systems and probably copying or buying the technology in from overseas, but we can put it in remote locations. I always thought we could have one nuclear power station in the middle of Australia and some transmission lines for each state. That's all it needs if they build it big enough.
1: Well, it needs access to water under traditional technology, so that might affect it. But other than that,
20: there's plenty of it.
1: Well, yeah, no, I guess you could
20: a hole out there. It's,
1: tap the
20: it's
1: basin.
20: Unfathomable.
1: Yeah. All right, now look, let me look that one up at Le Havre, Barton. I appreciate the call. I'll let you get, I know you probably don't want me to, but I'll let you get back to the painting. And, geez, I hope it doesn't rain. I can see where you are. You could get a drop or two. So fingers crossed for you. Thank you for the call. I'll check that out during the break. It's 18 and a bit to 2. Anna, after this.
21: 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Today on Canberra Live, advocates call for safer cycling infrastructure after tragic accident leaves one dead and two injured. 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Canberra Live from 3 on 2CC.
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1: Which means let's talk with Anna Corday. Hello, Anna.
27: Good afternoon, Michael.
1: Now, what do we got? Movies and streaming galore, mm-hmm. The Dog Stars.
27: Yes, this is Ridley Scott. He's back with a new sci-fi, kind of post-apocalyptic type movie with Jacob Elordi in the lead. So... this one is set after a pandemic caused by a flu. It's kind of pretty much eradicated humanity. There are a few people who have survived, and reality is pretty bleak. It's pretty brutal. And among those survivors, there's a young pilot and a veteran-turned-survivalist, and this mysterious radio transmission sets them on a journey out of their relatively safe surrounds, out into the unknown to hopefully find humanity and avoid being killed by the Reapers along the way. So, look... I love a Ridley Scott movie, and I will watch everything that he makes without question. But this is, I'm going to say, this is sadly not his best work. And he's had some real bangers over the years. Even,
1: is it true that the lead character is called Hug?
27: Hig. Yes.
1: Right, okay.
27: It's post-apocalyptic, so there are lots of different names in there, but look, I don't know what it's short for. I didn't go too deep into that. But look, even with the help of Jacob and Josh Brolin and Guy Pearce and Alison Janney and Margaret Qualley in this, it didn't hit, I think, the way that maybe it was intended, because, you know, it's based off a book that was really popular. And I also feel, you know, those kind of post-pandemic, post-apocalyptic, that genre is a little bit tired now. It's a little bit close to home, you know, still in recent memory, sadly, mm-hmm. for us. And, you know, it kind of falls into a lot of those just genre tropes that, you know, after how many of these kind of genre movies we've had, you kind of hope for something a little bit different. But look, props to Ridley Scott. He is 88. And still a very passionate filmmaker. He's still getting out of bed. That is not what I would be doing at 88. So props to him for that. But just, look, not his best work.
1: Yeah,
27: maybe
1: okay.
27: He could have a sleep in.
1: It's so fortunate, though, with all of these types of movies, isn't it, Anna, that despite only remnants of humanity surviving, a very strong number of cameramen seem to survive to be able to capture all of this for us.
27: It is absolutely fascinating. And there's a working plane that is still in operation.
1: Amazing.
27: For this film as well. There's a few things that are very convenient.
1: Aren't there? Now, what about Tina Arena? This one's called Unravel Me, isn't it?
27: Yes, this is the one that you should see in cinemas this week. It's the big documentary about one of our Aussie icons, Tina Arena. It's a very honest and raw portrayal of a woman who has spent, you know, 50 years in the public eye, and she's weathered it all from young talent time to the heights of her recording career, becoming an independent recording artist in these latter years. She's dealt with scrutiny, with racism, with pressure, with relationship breakdowns. It covers it all in this documentary. Her sisters are in it, Celine Dion, Mark Anthony, Desmond Child, are among those who have contributed for the doco as
1: They're
27: well.
1: All her sisters?
27: I really do. What a family. Very talented. Wow. Tap into that. No, but this one I really do think is a must watch. It is a great portrait of a true legend of Australian music. And if that isn't enough music for you, you can catch Andre Rieu, Viva Master.
1: Oh, now you're talking.
27: This weekend only. And you know what? I have to say, I was a bit skeptical. And then I actually went to Maastricht this year and I saw the concert. And I did love it. And to be fair as well.
1: So are you in the movie? I mean, when the drone pans over, are you there screaming out, Andre, I love you?
27: I mean, maybe. Waving my little white napkin the back. Because that is a moment that happens. But look, it is actually worth a watch. It is just under 3 hours as well. So you very much get your bang for your buck with this one. It's all in there.
1: That's 2.5 chalk tops, 3.5 hours.
27: Exactly. And a couple of glasses of champagne.
1: Yeah, love Andre. Okay, now, Paramount Plus, Dalliance.
27: Yes, this is a new one. It's a new Australian series coming from Heather Mitchell, Hugo Weaving, Georgie Parker and David Wenham. Dalliance, as you said. So this one centres around a retired cameraman, Billy, his wife, Rose, and a chef named Danny, or a caterer named Danny. And so she comes into their lives following this brief kind of random chance encounter on a ferry. But it's that one moment that sparks a series of life-changing events in all of their lives and their friends' lives as well. It's not just this little circle that's impacted. There's death, marriages are put to the test, flames spark, wounds reopen, and just about everyone is kind of forced to examine the choices that they've made and the lives that they've led. I absolutely love this series. I'm really loving watching it. It's a 10 out of 10 collection of Aussie actors, not just limited to those names that I've already listed. It's intriguing, it's engaging, it's dramatic, it's funny, it's so well put together. So I really highly recommend watching Dalliance on Paramount Plus. It is out today. You can also catch Hugo. There's another seriously good series on SBS that's just launched. Called The Airport Chaplain. So that's on their demand catch-up platform. So watch that one as well.
1: Okay, Binge has Possession.
27: Yes, this is it's a supernatural thriller. So hopefully, you know, people will get around this one. But it stars British actress Gugu Mbatha-Raw, and she plays a lawyer named Claudia. She heads from the UK to a haunted plantation in Jamaica to fight this inheritance claim. So the British aristocrat who owned it, shockingly, he didn't leave it to his son, but to a man who has kind of appeared out of nowhere. So she arrives, she's there to fight it. But look, this place ain't just haunted, let's put it that way. So it's not your traditional kind of jump scares and poltergeists at the window kind of series. It is oddly funny, it's super eerie and unsettling and very compelling. So it's a slightly different spooky drama thriller, but I do think Possession will be a good one for the week. It launches on Binge today.
1: And just finally, Netflix has The Whisper Man.
27: The Whisper Man, I know. It is a spooky one to watch. It's a terrifying movie with Robert De Niro, so that's a plus. So, you know, kind of put
1: He's
27: all your terrifying
1: moments. He's getting scarier by the year, Robert.
27: Don't say that. No, he's still got it. This one is a pretty unsettling one, though. So it's based on a book by Alex North of the same name. So De Niro does play a retired detective named Pete Willis. He, decades prior, worked to put this serial killer at this tiny town behind bars. So now his estranged son, Tom, he's widowed. He's got his young son. They decide to move back to town, but then the son goes missing, and all things start to point towards the same pattern of that old serial killer who used to terrorize the town. So Tom has to call on his father to help him crack the case and find his son, and maybe mend some broken father-son relationships while they're at it. So look, this one won't be for everyone. I do understand, you know, it's dealing with child abduction. It's hard to watch and confront in those times. It's also dealing with serial killers. But it's De Niro and it's Adam Scott, who I love from Parks and Rec and Severance. And it drops tomorrow night on Netflix. You also know how much I love a Friday night movie with a G&T. So that is The Whisper Man.
1: Beautifully done. All right, well, we'll speak next week. Thank you, Anna.
27: Thank you.
1: The wonderful Anna Corday.
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1: 131-873. We'll be back with more straight after the news. Stack of different things to get into, including another episode of Brisbaneites and Sydney Siders with the wonderful Jim Haynes. Always enjoy doing that. Might throw in a question also around cricket and test matches and how much of a future that's got outside of the Ashes. I mean, we seem to be dealing with increasing numbers of two-day tests, which from a caterer's point of view and a marketer's point of view and a media point of view, not ideal. But from the game's point of view, I mean, test cricket's under a bit of pressure, I think, because we're all time poor and we're all distracted these days. But when the game's going for 2 days, not a good look.
28: Hi, Leon Delaney. Today on Canberra Live, advocates call for safer cycling infrastructure after tragic accident leaves one dead and two injured. ACT schools caught off guard by sudden budget changes and Aussie veterans fighting for justice. Canberra Live from 3 on 2CC.
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21: Mostly sunny in Canberra today, going for a top of 18 degrees from the Capital Radio newsroom. Good afternoon, I'm Jeff Tyler. The federal government has deployed specialist DFAT staff to assist with rescue efforts following flash flooding on the Nepal-Tibet border. At least 162 people are dead after walls of muddy water slammed into buildings and destroyed villages. 34 Australians are confirmed among the missing, spread across separate pilgrimage and tour groups. Foreign Minister Penny Wong says further details cannot be provided at this stage.
23: The government's priority is to confirm the whereabouts and welfare of these Australians, and DFAT officials in Nepal and also China are seeking to do that. Obviously, the situation is a difficult one.
21: Closer to home, one person has died and two others have been seriously injured following a serious crash between a car and multiple cyclists in Palmerston. ACT policing say a car hit three cyclists on Gungahlin Drive, south of the intersection with Kosciuszko Avenue. The death is the 10th fatality on ACT roads this year. A 19-year-old man and 17-year-old boy are before the courts after being charged in relation to an alleged burglary in Fadden and the theft of a vehicle. Early yesterday morning, two males allegedly entered a home through a front window. The pair allegedly stole several items from the residence, including jewellery and a Volkswagen Golf. The 19-year-old will face the ACT Magistrates Court today. The 17-year-old will face the ACT Children's Court. The Australian National Dictionary is on the hunt for the country's hidden regional words and phrases. The public is being called on to submit regionalisms, which are words and expressions unique to a particular state, territory, town or region. Dictionary Centre Senior Research Mark Gwynn says they're always interested to see where a word has come from and what it means.
24: In some cases, the words are
0: are unique to an area, never leave it. So, for example, in Canberra, we have the Anzac Day rule, which people might know, where it's a tradition of not putting your heaters on until after Anzac Day. So that's a particular phrase that people in Canberra might know, but people in Sydney or Melbourne wouldn't have any idea what it meant.
21: Conservationists are calling on the government to back an emergency action plan to protect wildlife from bird flu. The Biodiversity Council's proposed roadmap targets more than 370 bird and mammal species identified as being at high to extreme risk from the H5N1 strain. Chief Executive Jack Rettman warns without rapid investment, the outbreak could be devastating to native ecosystems.
3: This is not business as usual funding. This is an additional minimum investment of $200 million over 2 years. There are people who know exactly how to put that money to use, but they're not getting the funding through. Right now, it's focused too much on the industry. It's not looking at wildlife enough.
21: And Oktoberfest in the Gardens is officially making its long-awaited arrival in Canberra on Saturday, October 24th. Canberrans will descend on Patrick White lawns for the inaugural event featuring lots of German beer.
8: Sports update.
21: Well, the Matildas will host Colombia in Canberra as part of a pre-World Cup friendly in November. It'll serve as the opening of a two-game series, with it being just the second time the sides meet. Goalkeeper Chloe Lincoln says they love playing in the nation's capital.
9: If a reflection of, you know, the last game is anything to go by, I think there'll be a massive support from the local Canberra community.
21: And that's the latest from the Capital Radio newsroom.
25: 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Canberra's cold. Your house doesn't have to be.
21: Mostly sunny, a top of 18 degrees in Canberra today. Got an overnight low of 1, partly cloudy tomorrow, and a top of 17. 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
1: to Afternoons with Michael McLaren.
2: All right, into hour number three. Thank you for being with us. 131873, that open line number if you'd like to join us. I mean, this news out of Nepal and Tibet is dreadful, isn't it? And we're going to be getting more bad headlines, I'm sure, in the next 24 to 48 hours at the minimum. But we have been getting numbers and a fairly strong sense out of Nepal following that landslide and that surge of water. I will never forget the images I was seeing on my phone earlier this morning. Just terrifying, the power of that water. But we're now starting to get a bit of a sense from the Chinese side on Tibet as well. The Chinese state broadcaster CCTV has reported that 260 of the 558 missing people, this is on their side of the border, were foreigners. So 260 of the 558 were not Chinese or Tibetan nationals. And two villagers have been rescued. At least three people believed killed. As for the Nepalese, their officials said earlier 403 people, including 341 foreigners, were reported missing. Just a dreadful situation. Yeah, what do you make of Test cricket, by the way? I mean, two-day tests, it's not a great endorsement of the sport. I'm a bit old-fashioned, as you know. Test cricket, I think it has a very strong place. Cricket without tests, without the Ashes, just, well, as they say, isn't cricket. But many of the other versions of Test cricket with other teams just are not living up to expectations. Look, it doesn't always go 5 days, but you'd expect 3.5 or 4. 2 days, it's like a slightly abridged, slightly elongated version of a one-dayer. Well, then there was this situation in Mackay last week or whatever. Was it 30 wickets, 750 balls? I mean, it's just ridiculous. And I just wonder if the cricket purists out there are going to tolerate it for much. And if you're thinking of going to the match, I mean, they tend to start tests on a Thursday in the expectation they'll get pretty good crowds on Friday or Saturday, Sunday particularly, and then maybe if there's a bit left over, well, a few might roll up on Monday. But, you know, if they're starting on a Thursday and it's wrapping up by lunchtime on Friday, well, you couldn't possibly wipe your economic face with it. So it's a bit of a problem. Anyway, we can have that conversation throughout the afternoon as well. I'll keep you up to date with the markets. We'll catch up with Scott Phillips later. Maddie with all the news. But before we do all of that, we better catch up with Jim Haynes, Sydney Siders, and the story of Charmian Clift.
4: There were history makers, frauds and fakers, ladies of renown. Good ones, bad ones, quite a few mad ones lived in Sydney town. There were fascinating characters, convicts, barristers, servants of the crown. Con men, strong men, all the wrong men. There's a ton of them and every one of them lived in Sydney town.
1: Now on Afternoons, Sydney Siders with Jim Haynes.
2: Oh, well, back into it we go for another week with the wonderful Jim Haynes. Another story, another incredible story and individual to discover. Today, Jim, Charmian Clift.
15: Yes, it's an interesting one. It's a bit sad. She was a remarkable person. But this one's, it's not a colonial story. In fact, it's very much a story. Well, it involves people who still around or were. Leonard Cohen is a part of this story.
2: Really?
15: Yes. And, we lost him, a year or two ago?
2: I think that's right.
15: But it's a more up-to-date story. It's a story about Pix magazine. It's a story about bohemian lifestyles and all the things that were going on in the 50s and 60s.
2: Mm-hmm.
15: So who was she? Well, she was born in 1923, Charmian. Her father was English and her mother was born in the town of Inverell. She was a country girl where I've spent a lot of my life in that little town. Well, it was not little town of Inverell. She had two siblings and they were not true Sydney Siders born, but they were born at Kiama.
2: Okay.
15: And Kiama is a great playground of Sydney, I guess, in a way. You know, it's
2: where Clinton Maynard's favourite place.
15: Clinton Maynard spends his holidays. So, you know, that's a claim to fame. And the other one is that Charmian Clift was born there. She was a very, very attractive woman. And at 18, she won a beach girl competition, which was run by a magazine called PIX, P-I-X. And PIX was, well, it was about as raunchy as any magazine was back then.
5: Ooh.
15: It had girls with bikinis and things like that. So it, and she was on the cover, and she was, you know, the beach girl of PIX magazine. And as a result of that, she moved to Sydney. And she was doing some modelling work. You know, it's like any job. You say, oh, well, I do this, and it's your part-time job. But her real job, she was an usherette in the movie.
5: Oh, okay.
15: In the cinema. So, but she was a part-time model. Lots of girls were back then. I remember it well. Part-time model.
5: Do you, Jim?
15: Yes, yes. And any girl who'd had a photo taken back then was a part-time model.
5: Oh, I wiped it out. Yeah, yes, okay.
15: That's how they were.
5: Is that how you got into photography?
15: No, there's a wonderful joke about the court photographer, you know, and what he was caught photographing. But anyway, we'll leave that. But it was a different age, and the raunchiest thing was a girl in a bikini on the cover of a magazine. What an innocent time it was. Anyway, at 19, living in Sydney from Kiama, she became pregnant, and this is an interesting part of her history. Because she, like many girls at the time, she gave up her child for adoption, and the child grew up. And at the age of 48, this child, you know, discovers who her real mother is, and it's

0: anyways, anyway, in 1943, there was a war on and she joined the army. She's 19, she's had the child, and she gained the rank of bombardier in charge of the heavy anti-aircraft gun at Drummoyne.
1: In Sydney?
0: Yes. We had to have guns, Michael, in case...
1: No, I know.
0: In case aeroplanes came. So,
1: I wonder if they ever fired the anti-aircraft gun of Drummoyne.
0: Well, I'm sure they probably didn't, except if they practiced. But, you know, so what? Already she's been a model. She's an unmarried mum. She's given up a child. She's been all these things. And she's a bombardier in the anti-aircraft unit. And not only that, she was promoted to lieutenant in the Australian Women's Army Service after doing officer training in 1944. She worked at Victoria Barracks back then when they were something to be respected, and she was in the Directorate of Ordnance, mm-hmm. Which is, I think, supplying stuff.
1: Yes.
0: And she did that until May of 1946. Now, she met somebody while that was happening. She met a writer called George Johnson, and they were both sort of working as war correspondents or connected to the army. Now, after the war, she got a job as a writer. She was a really good writer. She wrote wonderful essays for newspapers on topical subjects. So she met up with George again. They're working on the Melbourne Argus.
1: Oh, yeah.
0: Now, he's a married man with two children,
1: uh-huh.
0: And they get sacked. What's a good word for sacked? They get...
1: Fired.
0: Discontinued. Fired, yes. Because they're having an affair.
1: Oh.
0: So, evidently, you had an affair in those days, you could lose your job, and they both did. So, he divorced, and they married. In 1947, they had three children at various stages. Now, they collaborated on a book called High Valley, which won a lot of praise. And now, setting themselves up as writers, they decided to take their kids and go to London, which they did. But in 1954... they decided to go to the Greek islands. And the Greek islands, they were on Kalymnos and then on Hydra. Now, these islands back then, in the 50s right through to the 60s, this was a bohemian haven. And there were lots of writers there from all around the world, Scandinavians, English and so on. But there happened to be a young Canadian poet there called Leonard Cohen.
1: Okay.
0: And it was a very bohemian lifestyle. George Johnson came back to Australia in 1964 after these 10 years of bohemian lifestyle in the Greek Isles because he won the Miles Franklin Prize for a wonderful novel called My Brother Jack.
1: Oh, yes.
0: Very famous.
1: Yeah.
0: So he comes back and then she follows and she brings the kids back and she wrote two very highly praised books, Honours Mimic and her own memoirs, A Mermaid Singing, and another one which sort of reflects the bohemian lifestyle in the Greek islands. She wrote a collection of her memoirs called Peel Me a Lotus. So,
1: okay.
0: Anyway, she's best known for the 240 essays she wrote in those 5 years, the last 5 years of the 1960s, for the Sydney Morning Herald. She also wrote for the Melbourne Herald, and they were all collected later in a couple of collections for The World of Charmian Clift and so on. Now, they're estranged, and they have been living, as I've said a number of times, this bohemian lifestyle in the Greek islands. And there were My Brother Jack was the first of a trilogy. And she knows that George, her husband, is about to release the next book in the series, and it's called Clean Straw for Nothing. And as a result of its impending release and a lot of other things, she suicided at Mossman. She took an overdose of barbiturates and a lot of alcohol. And there's been a suggestion, particularly by Paul Giannone and Tanya Diel in their book, Half the Perfect World, that it was the release of his book, because these books, My Brother Jack and Clean Straw for Nothing, then there was another one, they were biographical.

0: Absolutely. Oh, okay.
1: Very much based on George Johnson's life. And she actually wrote an article before she suicided, and it was published posthumously not long after her death in Pol magazine. And she said, "I do believe novelists must be free to write what they like in any way they like. And after all, who but myself had urged and nagged him to do it?" So she had encouraged her husband to write these, you know, very true-to-life stories. "But the stuff of which clean straw for nothing is made is largely the experience in which I too have shared and felt differently because I'm now a different person." Mm-hmm. So, you know, I'm sure it wasn't the only thing, but very, very sad. She was, you know, a vibrant and wonderful woman. Her work was reissued in 2021 because, like a lot of people from that era, 50s, 60s, she'd been sort of forgotten. But then there was a resurgence of her work. And a novelist, Polly Sampson, wrote a novel called Theatre for Dreamers. And it's something that I must admit gets my... I don't really like. A fictionalised account of someone's real life. I think you either write fiction or you don't. You know, you either write history or you write fiction. Mixing them...
0: You don't do fiction, non-fiction.
1: No. And it's very popular. I know it's been done with lots of historical figures, and it always annoys me because I say, that didn't happen. It wasn't like that. Anyway, this book, which was very successful, fictionalised the life, and it led to... a series, a television drama series called, after Leonard Cohen's most famous song, So Long, Marianne. And in that, it was very much implied that she had an affair with Leonard Cohen. There is no evidence of that. She did have affairs on the Greek islands, and as most of them did, but there is no evidence that she certainly knew Leonard Cohen and they socialised, but that's what would we call a furphy. There's no evidence of that. Anyway, there's a series of blue plaques, Michael, too,
2: yes.
1: For different, some that we've talked about, Grace Munro and
2: yes,
1: others.
2: Yes.
1: And hers is very appropriately at the Kiama Library, where it all began. So if you want to see her recognition, her blue plaque about her and all the things she did, it's at the Kiama Library, which also has a complete collection of all her writings.
0: As it should.
1: Yes.
0: Well, as you said, it's a sad story, but it's also a story metaphoric of that era, isn't it?
1: It is very much of the time,
0: yeah.
1: Isn't it? Yes.
0: Yeah.
1: Yep.
0: Yeah, okay.
1: They were the days.
0: Well, there's a name that some people might now remember, Charmian Clift.
1: And her essays were wonderful.
0: She
1: really was a great writer.
0: Thanks, Jim.
1: Pleasure.
0: Catch more Jim next week.
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1: Well, I'm told this man's got nothing. Hello, Clinton.
14: Good afternoon, Michael.
1: You've been here since 7:38 this morning or something. So you've been preparing for the better part of, 7 hours for a three-hour show, and you've got nothing.
14: I've got plenty. Everybody thinks I'm obsessed with trains.
1: You are.
14: Electric bikes.
1: You are.
14: There's actually another form of transport I prefer than electric bikes and trains.
1: Motor cars.
14: Planes. Love planes.
1: Oh, you love planes?
14: I love planes. And saddened by the news today from Qantas, they've released their profit results, that they're going to start retiring the A380, which I know from an environmental point of view that the Dreamliner is more efficient these days. It uses less fuel.
1: But it doesn't have upstairs to sit.
14: It doesn't have upstairs.
1: And that's where you'd like to go.
14: Well, I was so excited when the A380 was launched all those years ago. It must have been in the skies for about 20-odd years now.
1: It must be. Yeah.
14: About 28 years.
1: I remember seeing it come over. Holy Nelly.
14: But remember the vision of what the upstairs would be like, that effectively it'd be just a lounge and a bar and there'd be no seats. Everyone would just be having like going to a nightclub.
1: I don't remember that sort of thing.
14: That was the original plan.
1: Oh, okay.
14: The reality was a little different when they just tried to squeeze 700 people on board one jet.
1: I don't know how it takes off, but it's a miracle of engineering. The thing that I recall, though, from the very beginning is just how quiet it was compared with...
14: Absolutely.
1: For example, the 747.
14: Absolutely. And whenever I've flown the Dreamliners, on a few occasions, they are certainly a class above when it comes to the quietness of the cabin. And
1: do you get a direct flight to Kiama, or is it... you have to swap...
14: Well, have you been to Haas, the aviation museum?
1: No, I haven't. No, I should do that.
14: Well, that's on the way to Kiama. Yeah. That is brilliant because have a 747, a Qantas 747. That sits there now. It obviously can't fly anymore. But it's a wonderful exhibit because you can tour it, you can go into the cockpit. Do you remember the days when you were a kid when you were allowed into the cockpit?
1: Certainly do.
14: Of a 747.
1: Yeah, we were flying to New Zealand with a football tour. And
14: they let the football team in there.
1: Well, we were like... 9 or 10 or whatever we were. And, groups of 3 or what, in we go with the Qantas pilot and you see a little bit as you're coming toward Christchurch or whatever it was. And fantastic.
14: Well, I think for the final few A380 flights, I think they should allow us to do that.
1: Won't be happening.
14: Well, they could sell tickets. You could go through a vetting process.
1: Won't be happening. I'd love to do it. Won't be happening. I'd love to take Natalie, little kid, but it just doesn't happen now.
14: But if they could be assured that you are safe and that they've done the full background checks.
1: I know. I agree. Anyway, you're going to talk about that.
14: We'll be talking about that on the show.
1: Oh, good. I look forward to it. Thanks, Clinton.
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0: All right, back to your calls in just a moment, but let's go up to the newsroom. G'day, Maddie.
27: Hi, Michael. The federal government is taking an urgent update on the well-being of Australians missing in Nepal. At least 162 people are dead after catastrophic flash flooding along the border with Tibet. Investigations by police in Queensland and New South Wales have led to a telco worker being charged with more than 30 offences, accused of selling customer data to criminals who use the information to defraud victims. Social media giant Meta has agreed to impose new safety restrictions on US teenagers' accounts on Facebook and Instagram in a multi-billion dollar court settlement. And pharmacists are calling on the federal government to freeze general PBS prescription costs at $25 until 2030. In sport, the Geelong Cats have been fined $140,000 by the AFL over a secret concussions waiver. They failed to lodge the variation to Jake Colijasmi's contract, which reduced their exposure to legal risk. Thanks, Michael. There'll be more news and sport at 3.
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0: Well, let's touch base with the wonderful Scott Phillips from The Motley Fool, fool.com.au. Speaking of Qantas and the like, profits dropped to the lowest in 4 years, have they, Scott?
2: Yeah, they have, Michael. Good afternoon. Look, still a very large amount of money. Qantas made $2.1 billion in underlying profit before tax. After tax, $1.3 billion. Both those down to more than $300 million. Fuel prices weighing really heavily on the airlines, and there's an ongoing challenge. Can they increase prices enough to cover those increased costs, particularly at a time when discretionary spending is down? So, look, I'm not going to say it's a perfect storm just yet for Qantas, still making more than $1 billion in profit. They are completely fine for the time being. But it is very much a story of how the consumer will respond, how the airlines, other airlines as well, will respond, and what it means for capacity. We know for the company, it comes down to how competitive their different markets are. We know when Rex was flying metropolitan routes, fares are about 13 to 16% lower. So when they can keep the price up, of course, they're going to. Interestingly enough too, mate, they're going to spend $4 billion this year on capital expenditure. Mm-hmm. So basically putting planes in the air. So think about that in the context of their profit of $2 billion. It's a very, very expensive thing to do to run an airline. That being said, a pretty good result for the airline. I think overall you'd be pretty happy with that given the fuel price. We've talked about the oil price a lot recently, and I don't suspect it changes anytime soon. The challenge for Qantas is how far out they've hedged. In other words, what sort of contracts they've signed for future deliveries at future prices. They've got a really difficult dance to try and do now. If they lock in too much now at currently high prices and the price falls, they will be behind. If they don't lock enough in and the price rises, they'll have to pay more then. So it's going to be a very, very difficult challenge for the finance team at Qantas. That's why they paid the big bucks, of course, but a pretty good result from the Flying Kangaroo.
0: Okay, that'll be reflected in the markets one way or the other today. Mm-hmm. So that, the dollar and crude oil.
2: Yeah, you're absolutely right. The Qantas share price up 3.6%, by the way, so investors not too unhappy with it. Market's down 1%. We started low and have kept going, almost a low of the day. So a bit of a it's down day on the All Ords, 9,244 points. The Australian dollar, by contrast, up a touch, a tenth of a percent, 71.82 US cents. The oil price, pretty flat, down about 0.4%, with Brent crude now at $87.50 US dollars a barrel.
0: Just quickly, 71.82, that's the highest I think mm-hmm. I've seen for a while. Is that following the CPI numbers yesterday and the likelihood we're getting another rate hike?
2: Yeah, it really is. It's been trending up for a little while, to be fair, but yes, it is now the highest level it's been for quite a while. It wasn't there. It was about June this year. It was that sort of level. We dropped down and got down to under 69 cents at one point in late June, but rallied pretty much since then. But yes, a definite and very clear uptick on the expectation that rates will rise sometime this year. Markets pricing at an 80% chance by the end of this calendar year.
0: Mm-hmm. Well, the markets are sending a message. Thanks, Scott. Great mm-hmm. to speak. Speak to you tomorrow for Friday Finance. 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Okay, back to your calls, 131873. Mark, good afternoon.
3: Yeah, Michael, good afternoon. How are you?
0: Mate, I'm well. Hope you are too.
3: Good, thanks. With the earlier caller about recycling, which is a very good concept in itself, I think we've got it around the wrong way. When the developer is developing a product, or whoever is inventing that product, they should at the same time be required by our regulations to demonstrate how they can then recycle that product. We get the product and then decide, how do we best recycle the product?
0: Yes.
3: The person who's spending the money on that product should be the one who's developing the technology then to recycle it. We do it the wrong way.
0: Okay, yeah, I understand that point. That's interesting. Look, how you would legislate that, you could. I mean, you can legislate anything. Would it hold back some industries? I don't know. It might make us a little uncompetitive compared to some contemporaries, but there again, short-term pain for long-term gain. It's a nice idea. Let's see what others make of it, Mark. I like the way you're thinking. 131873. G'day, Ron.
4: Good afternoon, sir.
0: Hi. Thank you.
4: I constantly had the fight with my wife about test cricket and stuff. I'm a baseballer, so we really don't get along.
0: Opposites attract.
4: But, but my question would be, I suppose, has the average five-day test cricket changed in time? So back when you had the War Twins and the famous teams back in the 80s type thing,
0: yeah,
4: when you had them going 5 days most time, pretty much all the time, and you had a draw a lot too. Has that time changed to now? So, I'm reckoning they're averaging probably about 3.5 to 4 days. So, has that time changed? If it has, then we should be changing what people are paying and when they start the cricket.
0: Well, I understand. Look, I don't know if you'd have to change the ticket price. I guess if you want to go, you just got to make sure you buy in the first 3 days. If you're buying in advance, you're still going to get the full day's play probably. But look, I'd be surprised if the average is 4 days now, maybe more than the 3 point somethings. And what I think what has changed is the arrival of Bazball from the UK, the 2020 and all the IPL and this sort of short version of the game, the ultra short version of the game, that I think has probably changed the psychology of certainly a lot of the batsmen.
4: And it also changes the way people look at the game as well.
0: Mm.
4: And the sportsmen have changed too. You know, back in their days, the average guy is probably throwing bowling 130 plus, maybe. Now, they're in the 150s. Baseball's, if you're not throwing 95, 99 now, don't even bother turning out to a game, or even trying out for a game.
0: That's interesting.
4: So the sportsman has changed heaps too. So it's getting harder to face someone who's constantly bowling that fast and make, you know, good runs or be able to be at the wicket for longer periods of time.
0: Mm. Okay, so, I take that point.
4: Finding how to stay at the 5 days as well because their arms just aren't holding up to, you know, 50, 60 overs.
0: Yeah, that's right. And if it's warm and whatever out there, then yeah, that adds to it. Just out of interest, before you go, I mean, my late dad played a bit of baseball. He was New South Wales under 16s and that sort of thing. But what's the baseball scene like these days, Ron?
4: It's better. I think it's ruined at the ABL level because a lot of kids now go straight to college. And college is turned into the D1 level, which is your top college level. It's pretty much turned into a one step away from the major leagues. Because a lot of kids, it doesn't matter what position you're on the field, they're throwing 95 plus.
0: Mm-hmm.
4: And I told one of my friends who's a cricket kid, I said, go follow a baseball program, get your kid throwing 95 plus, and he'll walk onto the cricket scene. You know, be able to throw that hard with accuracy from anywhere in the field in the cricket, that's deadly.
0: Well, the chore is, there always was a strong synergy between baseball and cricket. When you look at some of the great players, the Chappell brothers, for example, from memory, they played baseball for Mossman in Sydney, if I'm not mistaken, in the off-season, as it were, and then they'd play cricket. And for those very same reasons, very good hand-eye coordination, incredible ability to throw long distances and direct and flat and hard and all this. So, it was a very complementary sport. Cricket's obviously still very strong. Baseball, you know, not what it was in its heyday, but I'm glad to hear that some things are improving. It's a great sport. Thank you, Ron. Nice to hear from you. G'day, Brad. Hello, Brad.
5: Oh, sorry, Michael. It's part of the truck here. Yeah, mate.
0: Oh, good, mate. I'm well. How are you?
5: I'm great. I'm great. On Test cricket, why do they have to finish the Test cricket two innings? Why can't they have three? And they get sub out a couple of the bowlers and a couple of the batters to put in big stints and make it more spectator-friendly for those that have bought tickets later on.
0: Okay, so you're saying instead of two innings each, let's say it looks like it's about to wrap up after 43 minutes. Let's say, all right, we'll have a third innings here, guys. So, get some hydration and let's go again.
5: That's it. It's guys like Stark and bowlers like him starting to show a bit of fatigue, then sub them out.
0: Okay.
5: Have a few reserves.
0: Reserve bench.
5: The game's got to evolve, hasn't it?
0: All games have to evolve. I mean, rugby league's going to have a sort of a evolution tonight. We'll see how that goes with the kickoff rule. But
5: love of that.
0: Brad, I'm not against the idea. You can try it. We could try it. Well, I mean, it's not our decision, but the cricket boffins could try it and see if it improves the spectacle.
5: Yeah. Well, I mean, if you buy tickets on the third and fourth day, and it takes 3 weeks to get your money back because the game finished early, what's the point?
0: Yeah, well, instead of Bazball, we might have to call it Bradball. Name it after you. Hey?
5: I don't think anybody wants that better.
0: Oh, you never know. There could be a statue for you out the front of the Gabba or something if you're not careful. Good on you, Brad. Thank you for the call. Oh, what do you... tell me, 1-3-1-8-7, that's what the open line's for. What do you think of that idea? Test cricket now, very rarely going 5 days. You're lucky if you get four. You know, on average, it'd be 3 point something now, on average. And you're getting all... I think we've had now 3 2-day tests in the last 9 months or something. So... you know, that's not ideal. I'm not sure really that's what people expect. It's not what it says on the tin. So if it looks like it's all over in 2 days, you hit the orange button over there and you get a third innings, one extra each, drag it out a bit. Good idea? Bad idea? I don't know. I haven't given it any thought because it's just landed, but you might have a thought about that. You might have thought of that yourself recently. 131873, we'll get your take on that after this.
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7: For how many decades have we been talking about public policy having to account for the fact that all the baby boomers are going to get older and have to go into aged care and be looked after? How many people are waiting for aged care? How long they wait on average? Hotly contested. And a lot of this stuff is now not being made public. I know, yeah, people will move on. They'll start talking about some of the other stories around the place, Meghan Markle or whatever, but this is people's lives.
6: John Stanley. Weeknights from 8 on 2CC.
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0: Here's a theory from Anthony on the text. He says, I think cricket in Australia has really changed since they changed the Kookaburra ball. Since the change, the ball seems to be dominating the bat, and batters have really struggled to score runs and build big innings. It feels like the balance between bat and ball has shifted significantly. Anthony, okay. Interesting thought. Ian, what do you make of all this?
21: Oh, well, just in regards to that last comment, I don't agree with that whatsoever. The ball hasn't changed a great deal, but the problem is the batsmen. Unless they're batting on a pitch that's like a road, they've got no idea. Once there's a bit of spice in the pitch and the ball moves a bit, they got no idea how to play the ball. You look back to the old days when the pitches were uncovered, wet, ball darted all over the place, batsmen could still play. But now it's all this 2020 malacca where they just want to swing and crash the ball to the boundary. It's just that they've got no patience.
0: The old sugar honey iced teas and giggles, hey, 2020.
21: Well, that's it. Yeah, I can't stand it. Sorry, I'm a test purist, cricket tragic, been playing for 60 years. And
0: Are you a batsman or a bowler, Ian? I'm getting the feeling you're a batsman.
21: Well, I was in the Rod Marsh mould. I'm a wicket keeper.
0: Oh.
21: But batted middle order and, yeah, scored a few centuries in my time. Like to smash the ball, but...
0: Well, hang on, you would have been perfect for 2020.
21: No, I would never have got a bat. But anyway, well,
0: what was your Ian? What was Ian's greatest triumph? All those 60 years of cricket. What was your crowning glory day?
21: Back to back centuries at Middlehead Oval.
0: Beautiful. And what year was that? Do you know?
21: That would have been 80 something. Oh, actually, when was my son born? No, it would have been 94. He was born. I scored the century on the day he was born, and I missed that because I didn't want to miss my cricket. Had to wait.
0: What?
21: Yeah.
0: The greatest day of your cricketing life happened to coincide with the day you missed the birth of your son.
21: Well, right. I didn't quite miss it, but I left very quickly to get to cricket.
0: You are mad.
21: And I had to make my wife wait till after cricket season till we got married. And she wasn't really happy about that. God rest her soul.
0: Okay, Ian. I'm getting a feeling I know what your great love was in life.
21: Oh, it was. Yeah. Cricket. Yeah, played with Greg Matthews, the Eller brothers, when they...
0: Mo? You played with Mo?
21: Yeah.
0: Okay.
21: Yeah, in junior rep cricket, we went to Wagga for a state carnival playing for the Central Metropolitan Area. He was their captain, went on to captain the state. The Eller twins were in the same team.
0: It was quite illustrious company.
21: Yeah.
0: Do you reckon they still share the story of the day that Ian missed the birth of his son to be with them?
21: No, I didn't know them, but yeah. Well, I mean, they wouldn't have known that.
0: We
21: were only 12 at the time.
0: Hang on, you were 12 when you missed the birth of your son? Hang on, what's going on?
21: Yeah, after that carnival, came back the next Saturday, scored my first century at the age of 12. So there you go.
0: There's what a life.
21: Constant history.
0: When's the book coming out, Ian?
21: Oh, you never know. My kids keep telling me that. You know, there's a lot of family history. Grandfathers fought in the war on opposite sides, shot each other. Grandfather on the German side made the first pencil in Australia. So, yeah, I could tell you lots of stories,
0: wow.
21: Michael.
0: He made the first pencil in Australia?
21: Yep.
0: So when was that?
21: 1928.
0: Hang on, you're telling me Australia didn't have pencils until 1928?
21: No.
0: Well, we had British pencils.
21: All the history here. Yeah, well, he came out from Germany.
0: Yes.
21: All the equipment was embargoed that he brought out because of the war, or after the war and him being German. Designed it all himself. Made the first pencil that turned from Wolf Pencil Company of Germany to...
0: Is that how you got your love of cricket? Salt. You started as a scorer and then from there you thought, I might play the game.
21: Maybe. Then it turned to Royal Sovereign Pencil Company, and now it's called Staedtler.
0: Staedtler's Australian, is it?
21: No, it's not. But
0: it
21: turned from one company to another, and when he finally retired, that company was called Staedtler.
0: Which sounds rather German.
21: You know where TUE was on Pacific Highway?
0: I know exactly where it was. Yes.
21: Well, just down the road from there, on the opposite side of Greenwich Road, that's where the pencil company was. It's now Johnson & Johnson building, I think, or was on the corner of Greenwich Road and Pacific Highway.
0: Yeah.
21: But that's where the pencil company was. So, although the original pencil factory was in the city, in, I think, Phillips Street.
0: And your grandfather was part of that one too, I take it?
21: Yeah. That's where it started, in the city. And I've still got... like the moulds of how they made the pencils from stage one to the end.
0: Well, that is one heck of a story. Well, you better put a book out and you better write it with a pencil before you commit it to a typewriter or something.
21: Yeah, well, he designed the pencil that picked up the black side and put the gold stamp into it.
0: Sorry, what?
21: Well, the pencils they had red on... four or five sides, and one side was black, and the gold stamp went in there to say what pencil company it was and what it was with the HB1.
0: Oh, you're talking about around the timber casing?
21: Yes. and he designed that machine to pick up that black side to put the stamp in. Just wish he'd patent and things. I'd be a multimillionaire.
0: No, don't tell me you gave that to the nation for free.
21: Oh, yeah. Oh, all in the love of the father company.
0: Yeah.
21: Fatherland, I should say. Yeah,
0: father's up it. Well, that's one heck of a story. You're a storyteller. Good on you, Ian.
21: Thank you, Michael. Enjoy your day.
0: Well, you too.
21: I'll go back to my painting.
0: Oh, okay. Sure. I thought you'd be doing sort of, you know, lead sketches, but okay. Ian, you are a wonderful person. Thank you. That's made my day. 131-873.
28: Track of the day.
0: Well, how about that? We just spoke to Pencil Royalty. I never thought we'd do that on this show. Now, if you want the $250 restaurant voucher to beautiful Viviano's, 131873, here's your question. 131873, that's not the question, that's the open line number. Mary Poppins premiered in Los Angeles on this day in what year? Mary Poppins, the movie, premiered in Los Angeles on this day in what year? A little thinking music.
1: Step in time, come on, matey, step in time.

0: right, if you know the answer, you want to have a go at it. 131873. $250 voucher to the beautiful Biviano's restaurant on the line.
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11: 1964, that was the answer. 1964, and I think it was nominated at least for 13 Academy Awards, if I'm not mistaken. Good on you, Dot. Beautiful Camden. I was down there the other day, actually. You're the winner, so you're off to Viviano's. $250 voucher coming your way. 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
13: Got an overnight low of 2, partly cloudy tomorrow, a top of 17 from the Capital Radio Newsroom. Good afternoon. I'm Jeff Tyler. The construction of future data centres in the Territory will be addressed through a comprehensive ACT data centre framework, building on Australia-wide standards agreed by National Cabinet. The framework confirms that future data centre development will be limited to locations already permitted under the ACT planning system, meaning none can be built in residential neighbourhoods. Chief Minister Andrew Barr says growing demand for artificial intelligence presents major opportunities for Canberrans. The ACT has recorded its 10th road fatality for the year after a serious collision between a car and multiple cyclists on Gungahlin Drive in Palmerston. Around 6:30 a.m, a car hit three cyclists just south of the Kosciuszko Avenue intersection. One cyclist died. The two others were taken to hospital with critical and serious conditions. New figures reveal rental vacancies across the country have improved slightly over the past month. However, experts warn the reprieve for renters is likely to be short-lived. Here in Canberra, vacancies increased 0.4% last month to now sit at 1.9%. Despite the improvement to availability, senior economist at REA Group, Anne Flaherty, says the vacancy rate was recently decreasing.
3: We had been seeing the vacancy rate really decrease quite significantly, particularly from around 2022 onwards when we saw a boom in population growth. One of the reasons why we've seen the vacancy rate increase over the past few months is actually to do with a very high number of new investor loans that we've seen over the past 12 months.
13: Researchers at the Australian National University are asking Aussies to help uncover even more local words and phrases. It's thanks to the Australian National Dictionary Centre, who's calling for words and expressions unique to a particular state, territory, town or region for possible inclusion in the dictionary. Mark Gwynn, Dictionary Centre senior researcher, says they're looking for words that are well known by a number of people.
14: We also look for different sources so we can confirm that it's not just a made-up word. I mean, it's all fun and games with words, and I know a lot of people have words they might use within their family grouping or their friend network, but we need something that's a little bit more out there. So something like a Canberra word or a Sydney word, we need to have, you know, a few examples of it.
13: Submissions can be made via the National Dictionary Centre's website.
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13: Checking petrol prices unleaded, $2.03 at the 7-Eleven in Melba, $2.09 at the Ready Express in Deakin, and $2.11 at the Ampol in Erindale.
15: Sports update.
13: Well, the ACT government has struck a deal to have the Matildas take on Columbia at Canberra Stadium in November. The Tillies played here last year to a record crowd. Sports Minister Chris Steele says hosting the game is a worthwhile investment.
16: A significant economic benefit, and that is factored into the decisions that we make to bring these major matches to Canberra and the worthwhile investment that we think it is, particularly for major games like bringing the Matildas here when their popularity really is at an all-time high ahead of a World Cup next year.
13: And AFL has hit the Geelong Football Club with a $140,000 fine for its secret concussion clause for Premiership defender Jake Colajasny. And that's the latest from the Capital Radio newsroom.
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18: Warren, looking at your latest Canberra traffic this past half hour around Oxley, Drakeford Drive at Taverner Street. There's been a build-up of traffic with an accident reported. Heavy southbound traffic past the West Yarrabombra Nature Reserve on the Monero Highway to Lanyon Drive, Hume. Keep in mind, too, that nighttime roadworks for the city this evening from 8 o'clock. From then until 5 a.m, Edinburgh Avenue closed both directions between the Mews and Knowles Place. 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If you see any dramas on the roads, 1-300-545-082.
17: 2CC weather. Alexander Watson Insulation. Canberra's cold. Your house doesn't have to be.
13: Mostly sunny, a top of 18 degrees in Canberra today. Got an overnight low of 1, partly cloudy tomorrow, and a top of 17. 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
4: Good afternoon and how the devil are you? 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Leon Delaney here with you. It's Canberra Live on 2CC and that's your chance to have your say. 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Well, early this morning, a car struck a group of cyclists on Gungahlin Drive, leaving one dead and two seriously injured. It has now been revealed the cyclists are members of the Canberra Bilbies Triathlon Club who were out on a training ride. The precise cause of the tragedy remains under police investigation. A brief statement issued by the club this morning urged all road users to please look after each other. A similar sentiment was expressed by Pedal Power ACT, whose executive director Cecily Michaels said everyone deserves to arrive safely, whether they are walking, riding, driving or using public transport. Meanwhile, the Australian Education Union has responded to funding changes for ACT schools, which have controversially increased funding for some but reduced it for others, creating a sense of winners and losers. According to the ACT branch president of the union, Angela Burrows, some schools have been caught off guard by the decision, especially since schools had already finished finalising their budgets for next year. As a result, some schools are now looking at cutting programs to account for the reduction in funding. And a group of Australian veterans are fighting for justice for Afghan nationals who assisted Australian forces in Afghanistan and were promised assistance but have apparently been abandoned to their fate. It's now 5 years since the fall of Kabul and the return of the Taliban to power, putting at risk the lives and safety of anyone who assisted Allied forces. Since then, despite promises of relocation and resettlement, many people still remain in danger. And you can have your say, whatever it is you'd like to talk about. This is the place for you.
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4: 3:10, first up today, of course, the very sad, tragic news this morning that one person has lost their life and two others have been seriously injured when a car struck a group of cyclists at around about 6:30 this morning on Gungahlin Drive. The exact cause of this terrible tragedy remains under a police investigation. Police will have more to say in a little while. They have scheduled a press conference for 3:30 this afternoon. So perhaps we might find out a little bit more after that press conference. But of course, in the wake of those events this morning, as I mentioned a moment ago, Pedal Power ACT has extended their condolences to everyone affected by the crash. And of course, pointed out that everyone, no matter who they are, deserves to arrive safely. Executive Director at Pedal Power ACT, Cecily Michaels, good afternoon.
5: Good afternoon, Leo.
4: Thanks for joining us today. It is incredibly sad, and we don't really know yet exactly what happened, but I guess it illustrates the terrible vulnerability of cyclists on the road, doesn't it?
5: It does, Leon, but it's... I just want to remind everyone that roads were built before cars and that roads need to be fit for purpose for everyone's use. And these cyclists are training for an event. They need a road to be on roads. And that's what Pedal Power advocates for. There are cyclists who want to use roads. There's cyclists who want to use paths. But it needs to be safe for everyone. And in this case, we don't know why, but it wasn't safe.
4: No, we don't know why, and that remains to be seen. But, of course, the important message is for all road users to be considerate of each other, isn't it?
5: And, yes, but the thing we do know about, you know, roads is that people make mistakes. And we don't know who made the mistake on this one, but we know that you need to design your infrastructure to ensure that when people do make mistakes, they're still safe. And that's what they call the safe system approach. And that's why I am adamant that when the ACT government is doing any infrastructural improvements, that they do make cycling a separated cycle lane, because that is the only way that they can be safe. And that's the only way then that you are going to get an uptake in cycling, which is something we've talked about quite a bit on this program. But yeah, it's just incredibly tragic what's happened here. And we are all so devastated here and in this community, for everyone.
4: What does it take to make a road safer? Obviously, you mentioned a separated cycle lane. How separate should it be? What do we need to do to improve our roads infrastructure?
5: Look at Bowen Drive. There's a pop-up there that, you know, and you know how on the Commonwealth Bridge where they have, you know, with all the roadworks, they've got these, you know, this divider line with sort of, you know, heavy plastic sort of things. Even that is enough to stop a car from being able to move across. And so that's what they use for pop-up cycle lanes. And that could be a proof of pudding to ensure that if you have a separated cycle lane, it's going to get enough use. Because, you know, like all things, they cost. But building separated cycle lanes is nowhere near as expensive as building roads and maintaining roads. It's an infinitesimal comparison.
4: Gungahlin Drive is a stretch of road that I know pretty well because I'm driving on it pretty much every day, getting to and from the radio station. Now, There are sections there where it is dual lane, most of it's dual lane carriageway, and most of it's got a posted speed limit of 80 kilometres per hour. It is a major arterial road. It has lots of traffic most of the time, and yet there's no stopping lane. There's no breakdown lane. There's no verge of the road. If emergency vehicles are coming through and it's busy traffic, there's nowhere for the vehicles to go to get out of the way. It's badly designed, isn't it?
5: That does sound like a huge design fault. I do know, I have talked to the advocates out there, and there is some painted cycle paths on Gungahlin Drive, but again, they get to that Kosciuszko intersection and the cycle section just disappears. So cyclists have nowhere to go safely. And that's something we've been advocating around as well. But yes, in that stretch where we can see the photographs, there is nothing. So the cyclists would have

0: lanes. That's not against the law, and yet I believe there are some motorists that get very angry about that for some reason. Now, I don't know whether that's got anything to do with today's event, but it's something that it's important for motorists to understand, isn't it?
1: Look, again, roads were built before cars, and for too long, well, you know, we've been designing just for cars. We've got to get it in our heads that if we're going to have a sustainable future, we also need to allow for all types of road users to be safe. And I think it's really sad that those 2 seconds that you have to wait, people interpret as, you know, a huge inconvenience. When you think about it, you know, it can save someone's life. You just be patient and accept you have to enjoy the smell of roses for a minute, you know, while you wait. And you shouldn't have to wait when it's a two-lane highway and it's stuck within one.
0: Yeah. Well, it's a terribly sad occasion, and as I said, ACT Policing have scheduled a press conference for about 14 minutes from now. So we'll wait and see what exactly they have to say about today's events. But, of course, ultimately, it's important to stress the need for all of us to be considerate to each other on the road and to always be aware that when we're dealing with pedestrians or cyclists or even people in other cars, they're all human beings. We need to make allowances and we need to take, you know, the appropriate cautions and be aware and be considerate. And from the other point of view, the infrastructure approach, Gungahlin Drive does have cycle lanes on part of it. There's also a shared pedestrian and cycle path alongside much of it, but not all of it. But where those infrastructure installments run out, as you say, it sort of leaves cyclists stranded, and that needs to be addressed, doesn't it?
1: And also, I just want to say on that point about the shared path that runs alongside some of that. That is for a different type of cyclist. That's your recreational or a commuter that doesn't want to be on the roads. But road cyclists who are training for events, they need speed. They need no obstacles.
0: Yeah.
1: And paths are not for those sort of cyclists. And they have a right. And this is, you know, this is for their mental, physical health as well, that they need that sort of opportunity, and we need to support them in that. And that's why they go early, so they're there before the cars on the road. Anyway, it's just extremely tragic event that I just feel terrible.
0: I'm sure you do, and it's a very difficult day for everybody involved. Cecily, thanks very much for taking the time to speak with us today.
1: Thanks, Leon.
0: Thank you. Cecily Michaels, the Executive Director at Pedal Power ACT. 18 past three now on 2CC.
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2: Here's your latest Canberra traffic in the Oxley-Wanniassa area. Drakeford Drive at Taverner Street. Watch for an accident reported. Yamba Drive past Canberra Hospital through Phillip. Busy both ways to and from O'Malley's Hindmarsh Drive. And Palmerston, Gungahlin Drive, Kosciuszko Avenue. All lanes have reopened after this morning's very serious accident. 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That's Canberra traffic.
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3: 16 degrees outside at the moment. It's a rather gorgeous-looking sunny afternoon out there. The Bureau agrees. The official forecast is mostly sunny today. Tomorrow it says partly cloudy, but really that's the same thing, right? Chance of some fog about tomorrow morning, maybe even a little bit of frost about, but again, mostly sunny tomorrow afternoon. Top of 17 after an overnight low of 2 and looking even better over the weekend. Sunny on both days with tops of 19 and 20 across the weekend. It's looking like spring is almost here. Well, is it spring or is it fake spring? Because you know what Canberra's like. We get fake spring and then we get second winter. 22 minutes past 3. Recently, there was quite a disturbing story about an apparently random attack on two young children at the Westfield in Belconnen. There was a lot of coverage of that at the time in the news. The alleged perpetrator has faced court and has been remanded in custody. Part of the story, though, was a number of people raised concerns about mental health issues. It's not the first time that somehow a perpetrator of an aggressive act has been linked to mental health issues. It doesn't happen every day, but it does from time to time. It has raised questions about whether or not our mental health system is up to the task, whether or not it is in some way failing. Addressing those issues in an opinion piece today in the Canberra Times, the CEO of the Mental Health Community Coalition of the ACT, Lisa Kelly, good afternoon.
4: Good afternoon.
3: Thanks for joining us today. I know from past conversations that, first of all, the entire topic of mental health is an extremely complex one, but how we manage health mental health issues in the community is multi-layered and often under-resourced, isn't it?
4: Absolutely. And it's a very complex issue and it's a very complex problem. And then we try and fix it with fairly simple solutions or reasons. And in doing so, we keep missing the point. And the point is, are we funding the right things at the right time in the right ways to support recovery, and rather than just focusing on acute service?
3: Now, obviously, we need to have acute services for people who are experiencing some sort of crisis and potentially even pose a threat to themselves. But your point is that we need to actually be doing more before people get to that point.
4: Absolutely. And we also just need to be aware that the mental health service system is run and led and delivered by people who are incredibly committed to their job and are doing a great job every day. What we have here in this situation is actually a failure of the NDIS and the NDIS system to provide appropriate funding and appropriate plans and appropriate stability in that funding so that people can recover and be supported in that recovery to live meaningful participatory lives in ways that's safe for everybody. And that's where the failure is coming in, rather than it being around the mental health system.
3: Okay, but of course, one of the things you've suggested is that if we can provide better community supports in the first place, yep, it can head off the potential for some sort of crisis event. Now, I think we should point out that although we're talking about some unusual incidents where people have engaged in aggressive behaviour, most people with mental health issues are more likely to be victims than perpetrators, aren't they?
4: Absolutely, absolutely. We need to keep re-emphasising that point, so thanks for bringing it up. And that is that most people, in fact, the vast majority of people with mental health conditions or concerns are not violent at all. That, in fact, they are more likely to be the victim of a violent act. This is not a normal situation that we're facing at the moment, but it is one that can actually be prevented when we've got the right community supports in place for people.
3: Okay, what do we need to put into place?
4: Yep, so we need to have this fancy title that we call psychosocial supports. We need to be able to make sure people have support workers who can help them to access community in ways that are safe for everybody, including the person with the mental health concern as well, but that actually are there in order to ensure that people can get out of home and can be members of the community like all of us want to be. So it's services like support workers to take people out for shopping and to assist them to access community. It's programs that are inclusive and ensure that people with a range of different forms of disability can access services, supports, and just be part of community and be seen to be included and valued.
3: Okay. What more do we need to do to support the people that are providing the support? Because you've mentioned how hardworking and dedicated mental health workers are, but I've seen reports that the workload is so great that a lot of them struggle and they find themselves in a position where they might be facing burnout. What do we need to do to help the helpers?
4: Yeah, so we've seen a significant increase in funding that's going into mental health, but most of it's going, about 90% of it goes into hospital care. And so what we've then seen is this incredible burden of wait lists that are happening outside of that system. So we know, for example, there's about 8,900 people in the ACT with mental health concerns that are not having their needs met. And they're turning up to services every day asking for support, and those workers are having to turn them away. So what we need is investment in prevention, in psychosocial, in community services and supports that keep people out of hospital and get their needs met in ways that they can participate.
3: Lisa, thanks very much for chatting today.
4: Thanks, Leon.
3: Thank you. Lisa Kelly, the CEO at the Mental Health Community Coalition of the ACT. You can read Lisa's opinion piece at the Canberra Times website. Here's how we can prevent these crises before they happen. 27 past three now on 2CC. Email in from Martin in reference to the terrible tragedy on Gungahlin Drive this morning. Martin says, why does Gungahlin Drive even have cycle paths? Why do 80 kilometre per hour roads have cycle paths? Well, the issue here, Martin, and you know, I'll just take your comment at face value there. The issue here is that it doesn't. There are parts of it that does and parts of it that doesn't. And that's a problem. We have issues where the cycle path exists and then it comes to an abrupt end. And the other part of the response, of course, is that even on an 80 kilometre per hour road, it's not a motorway. And cyclists have every right to be on the road. Roads are for everybody, with the exception being the motorways or freeways or whatever you like to call them of our world. And those motorways have specific restrictions on them by law. But aside from that, the cyclists and the pedestrians and everybody else are entitled to be on the road. A pedestrian is entitled to cross a road. A pedestrian obviously shouldn't be jaywalking, but the roads are there for everybody. It's 29 past 3 now. A news update is coming up in a moment.
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0: got an overnight low of 2, partly cloudy tomorrow, a top of 17 from the Capital Radio newsroom. Good afternoon. I'm Jeff Tyler. The construction of future data centres in the Territory will be addressed through a comprehensive ACT data centre framework building on Australia-wide standards agreed by National Cabinet. The framework confirms that future data centre development will be limited to locations already permitted under the ACT planning system, meaning none can be built in residential neighbourhoods. Chief Minister Andrew Barr says growing demand for artificial intelligence presents major opportunities for Canberrans. The ACT has recorded its 10th road fatality for the year after a serious collision between a car and multiple cyclists on Gungahlin Drive in Palmerston. Around 6:30 a.m, a car hit three cyclists just south of the Kosciuszko Avenue intersection. One cyclist died. The two others were taken to hospital with critical and serious conditions. New figures reveal rental vacancies across the country have improved slightly over the past month. However, experts warn the reprieve for renters is likely to be short-lived. Here in Canberra, vacancies increased 0.4% last month to now sit at 1.9%. Despite the improvement to availability, senior economist at RIA Group, Anne Flaherty, says the vacancy rate was recently decreasing.
1: We had been seeing the vacancy rate really decrease quite significantly, particularly from around 2022 onwards, when we saw a boom in population growth. One of the reasons why we've seen the vacancy rate increase over the past few months is actually to do with a very high number of new investor loans that we've seen over the past 12 months.
0: Researchers at the Australian National University are asking Aussies to help uncover even more local words and phrases. It's thanks to the Australian National Dictionary Centre, who's calling for words and expressions unique to a particular state, territory, town or region for possible inclusion in the dictionary. Mark Gwynn, Dictionary Centre senior researcher, says they're looking for words that are well known by a number of people.
2: We also look for different sources so we can confirm that it's not just a made-up word. I mean, it's all fun and games with words, and I know a lot of people have words they might use within their family grouping or their friend network, but we need something that's a little bit more out there. So something like a Canberra word or a Sydney word, we need to have, you know, a few examples of it.
0: Submissions can be made via the National Dictionary Centre's website.
3: Sports update.
0: Well, the ACT government has struck a deal to have the Matildas take on Columbia at Canberra Stadium in November. The Tillies played here last year to a record crowd. Sports Minister Chris Steele says hosting the game is a worthwhile investment.
4: A significant economic benefit, and that is factored into the decisions that we make to bring these major matches to Canberra and the worthwhile investment that we think it is, particularly for major games like bringing the Matildas here when their popularity really is at an all-time high ahead of a World Cup next year.
0: And AFL has hit the Geelong Football Club with a $140,000 fine for its secret concussion clause for Premiership defender Jake Colajasny. And that's the latest from the Capital Radio newsroom.
5: 2CC weather, Alexander Watson Insulation. Canberra's cold. Your house doesn't have to be.
0: Mostly sunny, a top of 18 degrees in Canberra today. Got an overnight low of 1, partly cloudy tomorrow, and a top of 17. 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
9: Well, the Australian share market is down today by more than 1%. The ASX 200 is currently down by 1.07%. The All Ordinaries deeper into the red, down by 1.11%. We'll have a full report of all the day's finance news coming up a little bit later on in the program. 24 minutes to 4 now. It's a Thursday afternoon, which means there's a brand spanking new edition of the City News out and about and available at all the usual outlets right now. Normally on a Thursday at this time, we would catch up with Ian Meikle, the editor of the City News, but Ian is currently on holidays. Yes, he's got his feet up somewhere, taking it easy, probably sipping on a pina colada or something like that. But as we peruse the pages of this week's City News, I see that the regular political columnist and former independent health minister in the ACT, Dr. Michael Moore, has made some observations about David Smith's recent call for a review of the ACT Self-Government Act. And by sheer coincidence, David Smith, the federal member for Bean, has today actually delivered a speech at a club's ACT micro conference, again talking about the same issue. David Smith is keen to ask the question of whether or not our current system of self-government is actually delivering what the people want, what the people need, and what the people expect. Michael Moore has similar questions, but he's not necessarily on the same page. Michael, good afternoon.
10: Oh, good to be with you again, Leon.
9: You've taken issue with David Smith suggesting we don't need more federal interference. It should be left to the people of the ACT themselves to be asking these questions. Why shouldn't our federal masters have a say?
10: Well, in the end, it's the Self-Government Act that will dictate it. So in the end, they'll have to have a say. But each time they've interfered, they've failed. And let me give two examples. One's about gay marriage and the other's about voluntary act of dying. Both cases, the federal government interfered, overrode ACT Legislative Assembly powers, and then a number of years later, it turns out everybody else had done it, and so the ACT eventually did these as well. And so they just got it wrong. Why wouldn't they get this wrong again? And why wouldn't we, the people of the ACT, have a say about what we want, how we want it, and hand that to the Joint Committee on the ACT so that they can then consider what Canberrans have indicated that they want through their elected representatives rather than using people from outside Canberra.
9: Do we even need to have the Self-Government Act changed? Because many of the things that have been raised here could be simply done by the ACT government anyway. Apparently, from what I've been told, the ACT government has the power, for example, to increase the number of members in the Legislative Assembly. You don't need federal approval for that, do you?
10: You do not. And that is one of the things that we can do and we have done. And so, you go back about 10 years and the numbers from the Legislative Assembly increased from 17 to 25 as we saw a significant increase in population. And we've again seen a significant increase in population, which would encourage us to think that maybe it's time to take the Legislative Assembly to 75. To 35.
9: caught me by surprise with that one. 75, wow, all right. But look, you know, you've also made the comparison with Tasmania, which is broadly similar in terms of population size, but that's where the similarity ends, isn't it?
10: It really is, and maybe this is where the 75 apply. because what you've got is 35 members in the Legislative Assembly. By the way, they cut it back to 25 and brought it back up to 35 not so long ago. They have 15 members in their upper house, making the 50. And then they've got a range of, I think it's 17 local councils, all with a mayor and all with local councillors. So I'm sure actually for politicians they go well over the 75 mark. And so let's look at the ACT. Are we undergoverned compared to anywhere else in Australia? Absolutely. We should point out that Tasmania also has 12 senators. We have two. And look, so I think there is a good argument for 35, but you have to have a reason to do it. And when I watch what's happening with committees and with the government, with this number of ministers, it would be, I think, very helpful, and Canberrans would have a much greater say if a government could have enough backbenchers there to play their important role in committees.
9: Well, this is one of the big issues, isn't it? It's the question of workload. And even 10 years ago, when the Assembly was increased from 17 to 25, the population was significantly lower back then. There's a lot of people to be represented and not enough representatives for the people to consult with and bring their issues to and plead for action on whatever the issues might be. The other thing that has been discussed quite a lot is whether or not the system of five electorates with five members for each electorate is the right way to go. Even if we increased it to 35, you would simply achieve that by increasing the number of members for each electorate up from five to seven. But some have suggested we might need to go for individual electorates with a separate representative for each electorate, much like the federal system or the other states for that matter. What's the problem with doing something like that?
10: So where you have single member representation like that, we also normally, with the exception of Queensland, have an upper house. So there's a part of the parliament that's elected by proportional representation and the other part that's elected in single member electorates. The exception to this, by the way, is New Zealand, which has a combination of the two that go into the New Zealand parliament. But the downside here is that it would almost guarantee for time immemorial what we've had for 25 years, and that is a Labor government. And the reason behind that is because, by and large, Canberra was planned to have their communities that are mixed communities so that we don't have in one part of Canberra a really poor group who and Labourers who will vote Labor, in another area groups who will vote Liberal. It is to a certain extent, but not anywhere like anywhere else in Australia. And so a single-member electorate really is a way of guaranteeing, even stronger guarantee, that Labor will remain in power for the foreseeable future.
9: Yeah, so the current system, the Hare-Clark system, where we have a proportional representation, provides a greater degree of diversity in the Assembly and proper, more accurate representation of the community. Even that being the case, though, we still have had that Labor government in for 2.5 decades, which, you know, is quite extraordinary. One of the other suggestions that's been made is that we should separate the state-level responsibilities from the municipal-level responsibilities and create some form of local council or councils across the ACT. We've already got community councils. Couldn't we sort of expand their role to some degree?
10: Well, I suppose you could, but I have to say, I think that the way that the ACT handles this through the Hare-Clark system, which, by the way, internationally is recognised as returning what the community wants most accurately of all electoral systems. So I'm pretty happy with that. I think that by and large, the ability to run the municipal functions through the Assembly works extraordinarily well, even though I disagree with lots of the decisions that have been made. The system works. It's the decisions that have been problematic.
9: Now, I know you're a big fan of independence because that's exactly what you were when you were in the Assembly. We went for a very long stretch without any independence. We've got a couple now. We've got three now, thanks to a resignation from a major party. Is that something that's likely to continue, or is that a bit of an aberration?
10: No, I think we'll now see it. Actually, I think we'll also see it in a lot more federally, because by and large, there's a growing dissatisfaction with the way the political parties are doing their politics. And we're seeing many independents, and, you know, the shining star in it's David Pocock, who is showing you can call it the way you see it. And I think that that will encourage it. The other element is if we have retain five electorates and have seven members in each, that would give more room for independence, more independents to be elected. The alternative is, of course, to have seven electorates of five members each, which would, by and large, deliver the sort of thing we have now, delivering probably one independent and perhaps a Green, or either or both.
9: And in other words, preserving the Labor majority, which is why the move to seven members for each electorate is not likely to happen, because the major parties don't want to do it.
10: Well, the Liberal Party will be watching it. They don't want to favour the what's happening with Labor. But on the other hand, there are enough non-Labor members in the Assembly to try and actually look at it and consider it in what is in the best interests of the people of the ACT, what delivers the best outcome in terms of what the people want and gets the variety of opinions into the Legislative Assembly. And it's that variety of opinions that I think makes it much more vibrant.
9: Indeed, Michael, thanks very much for your time today.
10: No worries.
9: Thank you. That's Dr. Michael Moore, former independent ACT Health Minister and, of course, regular political columnist for the City News. It's about 13 to 4 now on 2CC.
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14: Here's your latest Canberra traffic. Right now we're watching the money shot of the Commonwealth Avenue Bridge through the light rail stage 2A work zone. Above Lake Burley Griffin, traffic is busy but moving smoothly. Action buses on time between the city and Parliament House. You'll get an upbeat ride after an accident cleared well and truly now from Drakeford Drive, Waniasa at Taverner Street. Census night was Tuesday, the 11th of August. There's still time to complete. In the census, every answer matters. 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That's Canberra traffic.
5: 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Thanks to Bloomer's Lawyers. 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
9: Well, it's about 10 to 4 now. Ron, how can I help you?
15: Oh, mate, I've just got an idea. I might be a bit naive, but I'm thinking with all this AI doing all the hard yakka, you know, crunching all the boring stuff and collating information, if we harness that, then make the police actually go to work for 50 days instead of 25 representing us, we wouldn't need to have any more politicians. We could actually get rid of a few. What do you reckon?
9: First of all, if you're referring to the number of sitting days on the calendar, yes, it doesn't look like a lot, but on the days they're not sitting, there's an awful lot of public hearings and committee work and all sorts of other drudgery to keep them going. So it's not as if they're doing nothing.
15: Yesterday
9: the report from the committee that was inquiring into the fiscal sustainability of the ACT government delivered its report. Now, that report is 131 pages long. That's not something you just dash off before morning tea.
15: Oh, but AI could.
9: Yes, but it would be, if it was done by AI, it would be rubbish. Haven't you seen the nonsense that AI comes up with?
15: Yes, I have, but I can't see the difference in the rubbish they try to tell us.
9: All right, Ron, good on you. Thanks very much for being part of the program today. It's about 9 minutes to four now. Yes, at this time on a Thursday, normally I'd be catching up with Ian Meikle, the editor of the City News, but Ian is currently on holidays at the moment. I believe he's putting his feet up somewhere, probably enjoying a cocktail or something. I don't know. I'll have to ask him when he gets back what he's been up to. But in the meantime, in the brand spanking new edition of the City News, out and about and available today, regular legal affairs columnist Hugh Selby has provided a cautionary tale. Former barrister and legal affairs columnist for the City News, Hugh Selby, good afternoon.
16: Hello, Leon. Hello, everybody.
9: Thanks for joining us today. You have a tale of woe relating to an insurance company, and I think most of us can probably identify with this. What happened?
16: In simple terms, it was a collision between two vehicles as the drivers were travelling to work, and one driver who caused the accident gave his details to the other, but then made a point of not being contactable at all thereafter. So the driver responsible for the accident made a claim on his insurance company and apparently was paid, and that insurance company then came after the innocent driver and said, well, we want the money from you now. And the innocent driver said, are you kidding? I didn't cause this accident. And they said, no, we're not kidding. You prove you didn't cause it. And so he did. And he went on to say, since I think I didn't cause the accident and your insured did, please pay me for the damage to my vehicle. And they said, no, we won't do that. So went backwards and forwards, uselessly, until the innocent driver said, well, I'm going to go to the independent body that looks at disputes between insurance companies and people making claims. And that was when the unexpected happened, because the insurance company, as apparently is quite usual, turned over its documents to the independent body, which showed them to the innocent driver, who said, hey, look at this. There's a document here from inside the insurance company which says that their driver to blame and I wasn't. Why haven't they paid up? And caught out like that, you would have thought the insurance company would have said, oh, we are so sorry. What can we do to fix this? No, they didn't. They made a paltry offer, something in the range of half the actual damages, down to the innocent driver's car, and at which point the innocent driver said, I've had enough of you, and took the little bit that was offered and said, I'll go on with my life. The story is good because it's one of those rare examples where a company acting badly gets caught out when its own people inside have said we should pay.
9: Even reading through your article, though, even after that insurance company admitted that they were liable because their driver was the one at fault and offered to settle the case for what you described as a paltry amount, even after the other party, the innocent driver, accepted that offer, apparently they really dragged their heels in actually coughing up the money.
16: They sure did. He had to go back three times just to get them to pay the paltry amount they'd agreed to pay. Many people just describe their conduct from start to finish as pathetic.
9: The interesting thing about this is that there were two drivers headed in the same direction, and the innocent driver was in the right-hand lane. The driver that was found to have caused the accident was in the left-hand lane and went to change lanes without looking properly and caused the collision. Now, your innocent driver was asked to prove his innocence. He was able to do that because, fortunately, he actually took photographs. That was certainly something that helped him out, wasn't it?
16: It sure did. What was also interesting was that when he went to independent people, they said, oh, no, you can't win this because you don't have dash cam footage of what happened. So we've now got to the sorry state where people have been told that if you haven't installed dash cam footage in your car, you won't be able to prove that something happened, which, of course, is nonsense. You can look at the road conditions, you can look at the photographs you've taken of the accident to both cars, and you can readily enough determine what happened. But there's now this expectation that you're going to be told, oh, no, if you haven't got that, you can't win.
9: Yeah. And the other reason that the innocent driver didn't originally make a claim on his insurance was because he was unable to contact the other driver any longer, and his insurance was only for third-party damage, and so he believed he wasn't covered for his own car because he couldn't contact the other driver, and so that was why he was in the position he was in the first place. I guess there's several morals to this story. First of all, your insurance company is not necessarily your friend.
16: Well, yes, many people learn that quite early in life. Some people learn it later, but those who haven't yet learned it should learn it now.
9: Indeed. Hugh, thanks very much for chatting today.
16: Thanks, Leon. Bye-bye.
9: Thank you. Hugh Solby, former barrister and legal affairs columnist for the Canberra City News, the latest edition of which is out and about now, and you'll find Hugh's Tale of Woe, recounting the difficulties of dealing with a particular insurance company. It wasn't Hugh that was driving, it was somebody else, but it's a story that has a moral in the tale. Don't necessarily trust the insurance company. 3 minutes to four now on 2CC. It's Canberra Live. All the latest news is coming up very shortly.
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1: 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It's like your in-laws Reno advice. Unwanted and relentless. 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
0: Got an overnight low of 2, partly cloudy tomorrow, a top of 17 degrees from the Capital Radio Newsroom. Good afternoon. I'm Jeff Tyler. The federal government is seeking an urgent update on the well-being of Australians missing in Nepal. 162 people have been confirmed dead, and that number is expected to climb following catastrophic flash flooding along the Nepal-Tibet border. 34 Australians are among the almost 1,500 people missing. Foreign Minister Penny Wong says information regarding their safety is limited.
24: I'm sure there are many Australians who are very concerned about friends or family who may be in this region. I would say to you at this stage, access and information are very limited given the scale of disaster. We will do our best to ascertain whatever information we can.
0: The government has deployed specialist DFAT staff to assist with search and rescue efforts. The ACT has recorded its 10th road fatality for the year after a serious collision between a car and multiple cyclists on Gungahlin Drive in Palmerston. Around 6:30 a.m, a car hit three cyclists just south of Kosciuszko Avenue. One person died and two others were taken to hospital with critical and serious conditions. The ACT government is set to strengthen expectations for the construction of future data centres in the Territory through a comprehensive ACT data centre framework, building and national standards agreed by National Cabinet. The framework aims to provide greater certainty to both industry and the community by confirming that future data centre development will be limited to locations already permitted under the ACT planning system. Tech giant Meta has agreed to impose new time limits and restrictions on teenagers as part of a $23 billion settlement in the United States. 29 American states took court action against the parent company of Facebook and Instagram over what were described as addictive and harmful design features. This mother, who says her daughter suicided due to the harms of social media, is welcoming the outcome.
25: Mark Zuckerberg does not want to go up against and see all the information that they have. So I'm very pleased. There's lots of lawsuits coming for these companies, lots of parents. And yeah, I am satisfied. I feel like there's justice is possible.
0: And young Canberrans aged 10 to 16 have the chance to be a ball kid at next year's Workday Canberra International. No prior experience is required, with all successful applicants receiving training.
26: The latest finance report.
0: The ASX 200 is down 90 points to 9,037. Gold is selling at $4,613 US dollars an ounce, and one Aussie dollar is buying 71.83 US cents.
26: Sports update.
0: The Premiers will provide a home farewell for their departing stars tonight when the Broncos host the Storm at Suncorp Stadium. Retiring captain Adam Reynolds is out injured, and star front rower Payne Haas will depart for South Sydney. And in the NRLW, the Raiders are gearing up for their Round 9 clash against the Titans on the Gold Coast Saturday. Prop Sophie Holliman says they're not getting distracted by the boys' results.
27: We've just got like a tunnel vision focus at the moment. So just week to week, just focusing on what we can do to get the win. But Yeah, obviously an unfortunate season for the boys, but yeah, we're still backing them the whole way.
4: And the AFL has hit Geelong with a $140,000 fine for its secret concussion clause for Premiership defender Jake Colajasny. And that's the latest from the Capital Radio newsroom.
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14: Here's your latest Canberra traffic and building up quickly northbound for an early start this afternoon on the Matura Parkway approaching the Federal Highway. Further down the hill into Harrison, Horse Park Drive at Mapleton Avenue, some busy, steady traffic there. Across town to Hawker, northbound William Hovell Drive is building up quickly to Drake Brockman Drive. Drop your bottles and cans to a return point for recycling that makes sense. Search ACT CDS to find your nearest return point. That's ACT CDS. And that's your latest Canberra traffic.
6: 2CC weather. Alexander Watson Insulation. Canberra's cold. Your house doesn't have to be.
4: Mostly sunny, a top of 18 degrees in Canberra today. Got an overnight low of 1, partly cloudy tomorrow, and a top of 17. 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

0: Well, good afternoon, and how the devil are you? Great to have you company today. Leon Delaney here with you. It's Canberra Live on 2CC, and it's your chance to have your say. Any topic, any time, whatever it is you'd like to talk about, all you need to do is get on the phone and call me up, 62551206. Send a text if you'd like, 0488 266 266, or email by going to the 2CC website, click on the feedback link, and you can tell me what's on your mind, Canberra. Well, schools around the ACT, as we discussed yesterday, will see some changes to their budgets that were announced recently. The net effect is that some schools will get more, but a significant number of schools will actually get less. Now, the issue is not so much the fact that budgets change from year to year, but more how this process has unfolded and has caught some schools well and truly off guard. The ACT branch president of the Australian Education Union, Angela Burrows, good afternoon.
1: Good afternoon, Leon.
0: Thanks for joining us today. When I say some schools were caught off guard, apparently they'd already locked in their financial plans for the coming financial year, or for the new school year, I should say. But all of a sudden, this was dumped in their laps.
1: I wouldn't go as far as say that the plans were locked in for 2027 at this stage. They were still waiting for their budgets. But what has been alarming has been the extent of cuts across the board, and just the way it's been communicated. It's created chaos, absolute chaos, chaos with the public. The public want to know, well, what schools are experiencing what cuts. The education minister says, well, we don't want to tell you that because we don't want to upset communities. They've already upset communities. So it's been a communications disaster.
0: Apparently 18 schools will see a significant funding cut of more than 5%, and that includes one of the colleges. But that seems to be a fairly significant funding cut. And having had this bombshell dropped upon them without very much notice, I hear that principals are now considering cutting programs. Is that the case?
1: Yeah, and it's more than one college. I mean, I find this extraordinary that there's only 9 colleges. We can't have difficulty counting them.
0: Right.
1: So there are more cuts being experienced by the colleges, and really significant ones. They can't be absorbed just by tinkering around the edges. These are the sorts of cuts which will have to be managed by contemplating complete program reductions, so a reduction in curriculum breadth. And look, the Directorate and the Education Minister have to take responsibility for that. It cannot be, that they throw a principal under the bus.
0: Now, I spoke yesterday with Rachel Stephen-Smith, the Deputy Chief Minister and now Education Minister as well, and she insisted that overall there's a funding increase for schools next year of more than 7%. And the changes in the budgets for different individual schools is a reflection of what was found by the recent public school system resourcing review. And, of course, the needs of different schools might change from year to year, mightn't they? So it's reasonable to expect some sort of adjustment, isn't there?
1: Look, it is. I think the way that the Band-Aid is being ripped off is the problem. So the inequity in our system didn't just occur overnight. It has been on the basis of years and years of inadequate system-level workforce planning. They're trying to undo that in one hit, and that's where the problem is, that they've created these vast cuts in a number of schools, and that it has come as a complete shock to those schools.
0: Okay, what should have happened?
1: Look, it's so much deja vu. We were in this situation last year with a threat that $70 million, I think, at the time was going to be ripped out of schools. We were given a reprieve that for 2026 you'll get to maintain your budget, but you have to work towards a different budget scenario. They've had all year to work to that. This shouldn't be released in August coming into September. It should have been planned in the first half of 2026 for 2027. And if it did mean that curriculum offerings have to change. That should have been communicated well in advance. Our concern is that the Education Directorate is pushing ahead just by making cuts without considering what's the overall guarantee of curriculum breadth in the ACT. So they're just cutting without, in our view, an indication of what's the educational plan that they are working towards.
0: Okay. So the weighting of different schools has been changed for some reason. How is that calculated and why is that changed?
1: Yeah, it's somewhat mysterious. And I've been in multiple high-level budget briefings over the last little while, and at no point was it mentioned that the weighting system for colleges was going to be changed. So it's just an indication of how chaotic this process is, that it's just in time, because it was less than 2 weeks ago that I was in the latest budget briefing, and at no point was the college reduction mentioned. The weighting is some sort of loading to enrolment. So all schools are funded on the basis of enrolments, and then there are some adjustments to enrolments to give you additional needs-based funding if you have students who have been classified as needing additional support. But it appears that there's also a college loading. So perhaps that I suspect it's a historical loading. I suspect it's a reflection of the curriculum breadth that is in place in colleges and the smaller class sizes that are typically in place in colleges that increases operating costs.
0: What about those schools that are going to see a funding increase as a result of these changes? Is that good news for them?
1: Oh, well, of course. It's not those people that we're hearing from, as you could imagine. We're hearing from the ones who are having to make difficult decisions. So, I'm happy for those that are getting more resources. I wish it wasn't from taking from one part of the system, and you know, ideally, the entire system should be properly resourced.
0: In other words, what the government appears to be doing is robbing Peter to pay Paul.
1: Absolutely.
0: Angela, thanks very much for your time today.
1: Thanks, Leon.
0: Thank you. Angela Burrows, the ACT branch president of the Australian Education Union. It's 4:15 now on 2CC.
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6: Now your latest Canberra traffic, and heading south towards Bonython from Greenway and Isabella Plains. We've got steady traffic at the moment and lots of it on Drakeford Drive approaching Isabella Drive. Busy traffic too, Hindmarsh Drive at Dalrymple Street, Narrabundah, and through Simonston as well, Jerrabombra Avenue both ways. 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
5: The latest news, what it means and why it matters. Thanks to Bloomer's Lawyers, this is Canberra Live with Leon Delaney on 2CC.
7: Well, the Australian share market has closed lower today. The ASX 200 in the end was down by 0.98%. The ordinaries down by 1.02%. We'll have a full report of all the day's finance news coming up a little bit later on in the program. Yesterday, we learned that the Edge Early Learning business had entered voluntary administration. Edge Early Learning operates childcare centres across Queensland, South Australia and here in the ACT. Now, this followed the news that the Edge Early Learning Centre at Higgins had already previously been ordered to close by the Children's Education and Care Assurance Agency over safety issues. Now, after the announcement yesterday that the company is entering into voluntary administration, it was announced that all centres would continue to operate at the moment while an assessment is undertaken about what the future holds for the company. Well, that's all very well, but there's one more at least now that's actually not going to be remaining open, because another of the Edge Early Learning Centres here in Canberra has been ordered to close by the Children's Education and Care Assurance Agency. That is the Edge Early Learning Centre in Charnwood. Has been delivered a notice of suspension by the agency, and it will be required to close for a period of 3 months. At this point, the reasons behind the notice of suspension have not been made public, and the closure will commence on the 3rd of September. In a statement, the Children's Education and Care Assurance Agency said, "Edge has the right to appeal the decision and is legally required to communicate the suspension to families under administration. The administrator can also exercise the right to appeal." Yet another, shall we say, concerning story to arise from the operation of Edge Early Learning. Of course, we don't know exactly what the reasons are behind that order from the Children's Education and Care

0: Assurance Agency. We do know that it's the second one in Canberra that has been ordered to close, whilst the larger company nationwide is undergoing a period of voluntary administration, presumably because of some sort of financial difficulties, which is not exactly reassuring for families. 20 past four now on 2CC. Speaking of edges, the ACT government is supposed to be moving towards defining a city limits, an edge to the urban growth boundary of the city of Canberra. And apparently the ACT government has released an update, but nobody noticed. Well, somebody did. Executive Director at the Conservation Council ACT, Dr. Simon Copland. Good afternoon.
1: Good afternoon.
0: Thanks for joining us today. What has the ACT government done?
1: So this is all part of a process that they've agreed to do through the ACT Legislative Assembly, which is to define our city urban edge and then to report on how they're progressing on that every 6 months. So last month, they very quietly released an update to this process, and we're not surprised that they were doing it so quietly, because what the update said was that they haven't really done that much to progress this important policy.
0: Okay, so when you say they released the update, did they tell anybody they'd released it?
1: Well, not that we're aware of. You know, we're a key stakeholder in this particular on this particular issue, and we certainly didn't know about it. We found out about it by finding it online. We're not aware of anybody else who found out about this. They popped up a document quietly online and didn't do much else.
0: Okay, so what does the update actually tell us, if anything?
1: So that tells us that they've over the past 6 months they've done four things according to this update, which is they've continued to work on a new integrated planning and transport strategy. They've continued research and policy analysis to support consideration of an urban growth boundary. They've conducted ongoing investigations of the Western Edge and Eastern Broadacre areas, which is the east and west of our city, to inform future planning decisions. And they've recruited an ACT government landscape architect. And when you look at that, really, what they've told us is over the last 6 months, they've continued to do plans for plans and research. And the only really substantive thing that has occurred is that they've recruited a new position in the ACT government called a landscape architect. Now, that's going to be a great position, but this was an election promise that they made in the 2024 election. It's taken them almost 2 years to hire this person. And we're, you know, kind of questioning why it's taking so long for all of these processes to go through. 2 years to hire one new position seems like a very long time.
0: Yeah, so those four points, the first three all start off with continue to do this, continue to do that. So whether or not actual progress has been made is extremely unclear. It's very vague. That fourth one, though, the recruitment of an ACT government landscape architect, what will be the role and responsibilities of that position?
1: So we're still figuring out exactly how that person's going to sit within all of these processes, and this is where it gets a bit frustrating, because there's a lot of detailed processes that the government is going through without making any decisions. But they're developing something called a landscape plan, which is looking at how we consider the city across the full of the entirety of our landscape. So how do we think about the nature that we want to protect, the areas that we want to build on, the connections between parts of our city, all of these types of stuff, and developing a more thorough plan for that. Now, that has the potential to be a really good and important document, but we're still, you know, we'll be keeping an eye on about how that works, and, you know, what kind of power this person has to really implement that plan, because the ACT government has a history of writing lots of plans that it doesn't ever then implement, and we've got a lot of plans and strategies sitting on websites or in drawers that are never really implemented, and I think the community is getting a bit sick of that and wants to see more action and fewer plans.
0: Yes, they're certainly very good at conducting inquiries and reviews, aren't they, and delivering reports that don't necessarily recommend anything. So that's a bit of a theme for this government. I know that you're still pushing people or encouraging people to sign your petition about the Western Edge. How's that going?
1: It's going really well. And so, yeah, we're encouraging people to sign this petition. Look, what we're saying is that You know, we don't believe we should be developing to the west of our city, and this is to the west of Molonglo, even further out west, because that would be unsustainable and it would destroy our natural habitat, the bush that makes Canberra so special. We've been out in the community with petitions on this. We've now got close to 2,500 petition signatures on, calling for the western edge to be protected, and we're calling for the government to step in and to make that decision, or at least as the first step. You know, one of the things they're not done here is start having proper conversations with the broader ACT community. This is a, you know, the urban growth boundary is a really important decision for our city. It's a decision about whether we continue to spread out or we look at densification as the way that we grow into the future. Now, we believe that densification is the best option, but we think that the community needs to be having that conversation, and the ACT government should be out there having that conversation, but they're not doing so at the moment. Instead, they're doing plans and research rather than talking to the community about it.
0: Okay, so to the west of the city, of course, we've got the nature reserves and national parks. They will never be encroached upon, will they? Because they're protected. So the remainder, there's, I believe, some rural agricultural land. What's wrong with maybe looking at developing that?
1: So there's a number of issues. So you're right. So to the west of the city, you've got Mount Stromlo. We've got the new Blewett's Block Nature Reserve, the River Reserve as part of that along the Molonglo River. And you're right. Those areas are not going to be developed on. To the west of that is the what's called the Western Edge. And it's really a very large piece of land that runs from the south of Belconnen all the way to the north of Tuggeranong. And if you think about how much, you know, it's probably double the size of the Molonglo Valley at least. There's a number of issues. First of all, there is really high biodiversity in those areas. They're box gum woodlands, which is a critically endangered ecosystem that has a lot of bird life, a lot of mammal life, a lot of endangered species within them. And while it's not throughout all of the Western Edge, it's there enough that if you were to start building suburbs, a lot of it would have to go just for the infrastructure. When it comes to your question about farmland, well, there's two points that I'd make. First of all, we need farmland and we need sustainable agriculture, not just in our city, but in Australia in general. And we continue to eat into our farmland for suburban growth. And it's not sustainable in the long run because we need to have sustainable local food. But also a lot of those farms hold a lot of the biodiversity that we're talking about. And we've been to some of these farmlands that have some of the best biodiversity that you may see. In many cases, often the biodiversity is better managed than some of our nature reserves. And so it's not like those farmlands are degraded pieces of land that have no nature on them. In fact, they're often full of nature. And so our nature concerns relate to those farmlands as well.
0: Simon, thanks for your time today.
1: Thanks for having me on.
0: Dr. Simon Copland, the Executive Director of the Conservation Council of the ACT. 28 past four, a news update is next.
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7: Good got an overnight low of 2, partly cloudy tomorrow, a top of 17 degrees from the Capital Radio newsroom. Good afternoon. I'm Jeff Tyler. The federal government is seeking an urgent update on the well-being of Australians missing in Nepal. 162 people have been confirmed dead, and that number is expected to climb following catastrophic flash flooding along the Nepal-Tibet border. 34 Australians are among the almost 1,500 people missing. Foreign Minister Penny Wong says information regarding their safety is limited.
8: I'm sure there are many Australians who are very concerned about friends or family who may be in this region. I would say to you at this stage, access and information are very limited given the scale of disaster. We will do our best to ascertain whatever information we can.
7: The government has deployed specialist DFAT staff to assist with search and rescue efforts. The ACT has recorded its 10th road fatality for the year after a serious collision between a car and multiple cyclists on Gungahlin Drive in Palmerston. Around 6:30 a.m, a car hit three cyclists just south of Kosciuszko Avenue. One person died and two others were taken to hospital with critical and serious conditions. The ACT government is set to strengthen expectations for the construction of future data centres in the territory through a comprehensive ACT data centre framework, building and national standards agreed by National Cabinet. The framework aims to provide greater certainty to both industry and the community by confirming that future data centre development will be limited to locations already permitted under the ACT planning system. Tech giant Meta has agreed to impose new time limits and restrictions on teenagers as part of a $23 billion settlement in the United States. 29 American states took court action against the parent company of Facebook and Instagram over what were described as addictive and harmful design features. This mother, who says her daughter suicided due to the harms of social media, is welcoming the outcome.
9: Mark Zuckerberg does not want to go up against and see all the information that they have. So I'm very pleased. There's lots of lawsuits coming for these companies, lots of parents. And yeah, I am satisfied. I feel like there's justice is possible.
7: And young Canberrans aged 10 to 16 have the chance to be a ball kid at next year's Workday Canberra International. No prior experience is required, with all successful applicants receiving training.
6: Sports update.
7: The Premiers will provide a home farewell for their departing stars tonight when the Broncos host the Storm at Suncorp Stadium. Retiring captain Adam Reynolds is out injured and star front rower Payne Haas will depart for South Sydney. And in the NRLW, the Raiders are gearing up for their Round 9 clash against the Titans on the Gold Coast Saturday. Prop Sophie Holliman says they're not getting distracted by the boys' results.
10: We've just got like a tunnel vision focus at the moment. So just week to week, just focusing on what we can do to get the win. But yeah, obviously an unfortunate season for the boys. But yeah, we're still backing them the whole way.
7: And the AFL has hit Geelong with a $140,000 fine for its secret concussion clause for Premiership defender Jake Colajasny. And that's the latest from the Capital Radio newsroom.
11: 2CC weather. Alexander Watson Insulation. Canberra's cold. Your house doesn't have to be.
7: Got an overnight low of 2, morning fog, then mostly sunny tomorrow, a top of 17 degrees. Saturday, mostly sunny and a top of 19 degrees. Sunday, a sunny day and a top of 20. Monday, another sunny day, 21 degrees.
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12: Who knew Domain Electrical in Fishwick has air fryers? I went in to get a dishwasher and walked out with a dishwasher and an air fryer.
13: You did not.
12: I did. You should see their range. They've got heaps of different makes and models.
13: Of what? 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
16: From Mount Selwyn Snow Resort, the latest snow and ski conditions. 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
17: This is Budgie Baker. It was a very nice sunny day. Those cold temps last night and a bit of snow making, plus some grooming, made for a good day out. Charlotte Pass, Cozzy Triple Chair, open at the top for the advanced skiers and boarders, and all the beginners and intermediates were jumping onto the chair to mid-station. First timers, Cozzy Carpet for all their fun, and the Basin Pommer spinning as well. Perisher, Mount P6 was pretty busy. Front and centre valley were looking good. Four lifts open over in Blue Cow, some in Spiggins, but nothing now open in Guthaga. Threadbow, Basin, Carroll's Cruiser, Gunbarrel and Anton's. Plenty of choices on the upper slopes today and Friday flat for the kids and the first timers. We've got a bit of a run of good weather ahead, so maybe some more snow making tonight, and we look forward to another good day tomorrow. And you can ski, play and save at Selwyn Snow Resort, most affordable snow resort in New South Wales.
16: 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Thanks to Bloomer's Lawyers. 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
0: Well, it's about 15 degrees outside at the moment. The Bureau says it will remain clear for the rest of today. Tomorrow, we can expect some morning fog, maybe even a little bit of frost about, but the overnight low is going to be above zero. They're expecting 2 degrees first thing in the morning, warming up to a nice sunny afternoon with a top of 17. Even better, the weekend is mostly sunny. Both days, Saturday and Sunday, 19 on Saturday, 20 on Sunday, looking good. Spring? Or is it fake spring? We don't know. We don't know, but time will tell. It's around about 22 minutes to 5 now. We've got an update on the terrible tragedy that occurred on Gungahlin Drive earlier today. Police have held their press conference a short time ago, and Detective Inspector Mark Steele has said that 5 cyclists were travelling in the group of triathletes when they were in a collision with a blue Hyundai, which was going in the same direction on Gungahlin Drive. That direction was northbound. The female driver of the car was not seriously injured. However, police reported that a 32-year-old woman was unable to be saved and died at the scene after the horrific crash. Police praised nurses and an off-duty officer who were on the scene and tried to save the life of that victim. Detective Inspector Steele said that an investigation into the cause of the crash is still underway. He did not indicate that police suspected any serious crime. Police said speed was not a factor in the collision. The riders were taking part in an early morning training session for triathlons. Obviously, a triathlon is cycling, swimming and running. And obviously, the cycling section is very demanding. And in order to train for it, you've got to get on the road. And unfortunately, it has come to a tragic end today. The triathlon club involved is the Canberra Bilbies, and they posted a statement earlier today. The Bilbies cycling bunch was involved in an incident this morning on Gungahlin Drive, and one member passed away at the scene. Please look after each other this morning. So it's been a very sad day on that front. It's about 21 to 5 now. I mentioned earlier today that there's a group of Aussie veterans that are fighting for justice, but not for themselves. Joining me now in the studio, I have a triumvirate of veterans. On my left, Dr. Tony Murney. In the middle, David Savage AO. And on my right, Susan Hutchinson. All veterans and all fighting for justice and truth. Good afternoon.
18: Thank you.
0: Come in closer to that microphone there, if you, or pull it closer to you, whichever is easier. Yep. There you go. Yep. Thank you very much. Let's start with you, Tony, because you've been my point of contact on this, and I spoke to you, I think, last year about this issue, yes. And you're still fighting for justice. And we're talking about the Afghan nationals that assisted Australian forces in Afghanistan at great risk to their own safety, and they've been, in many cases, unfortunately, left behind despite promises that they would be cared for. What's going on?
18: Look, Leon, the history to this is that when Afghanistan collapsed in August 2021, Scott Morrison, the then Prime Minister, committed to get all of these people out. There was no exception mentioned. There was no question about what needed to be done. He covered not only people who were there with defence, but people who were there with non-government organisations, other civil groups, and he even offered sanctuary to people who were working for other countries, other partner countries in Afghanistan. We expected when that happened, we all breathed a sigh of relief for the people we knew who were trapped in Afghanistan. We assumed we were going to be able to get these people out without too much difficulty. We filled out the necessary paperwork and assumed the system at that point was going to take care of things. The system didn't take care of them. What happened was, after Morrison's comments, a number of other comments, John Howard at the time, for example, said this should not become a legalistic process. Penny Wong later in the process said, we owe these people and, you know, we have to stand by them as a matter of principle. None of that's happened. Basically, what has happened is that a bunch of artificial criteria have been established, and they've been used to rule out applicants. So now we've got a number of problems. One is that there are applicants who've been certified under the LEE program, which is the program that tries
0: to
18: bring
0: locally engaged employee.
18: Correct, yeah. Which attempts to bring these people to safety. The situation now is we have people who've been certified, they're trapped overseas, some are trapped in Afghanistan. They're just being left there. They're not being brought forward. There are others who we believe satisfy the criteria, if they're examined carefully, that should be here, and they've had their applications rejected. And others who aren't in the LEE program but probably should be have completed humanitarian visa applications, and they're having their humanitarian visa applications dismissed. Our position on this is that none of the agencies processing these applications have contacted us as the veterans and said, hey, do you know so-and-so? What did that person do in Afghanistan? Why do you think they're under threat? The people we're looking at generally have been targeted by the Taliban for either arrest, execution, or worse. Some of the people we're dealing with have already been captured and tortured. So that's what's going wrong. These people are stuck there after 5 years. They're at great harm and undergoing great hardship, living often stateless or in poverty within Afghanistan because they can't work, they can't show their heads. So that's the story.
0: Now, David, your story is quite stark, and it has a prime example of the craziness of this situation. Can you tell it from your point of view?
19: Yeah, so I was in Afghanistan from 2011 to 2012. At the end of March 2012, I was on what they call a dismounted or a foot patrol after a meeting, and I was targeted by a child suicide bomber, blown up and seriously wounded. My locally engaged employee, my interpreter, was literally the first person to my assistance. He did a lot to help save my life. I had to go through a huge amount of hurdles to get him to get into Australia. There was a lot of problems. Finally got him here, and for the last, since 2015, so it's 11 years, I've been trying with him to get his family members here, and we've just hit barrier after barrier. And as Tony mentioned, it seems like the process is about exclusion as opposed to about inclusion, about working out how to get people here. And also, as Tony said, none of the government departments have, if they do have any doubts about these people's legitimacy, have made a contact to any of us And so we've been advocating to numerous government departments, and all we have is platitudes. Have been largely ignored by the local members within Canberra, the Labor local members. And it just seems that they've sat on their hands, and now they're saying, oh, well, it's too late, you know, we're closing it off.
0: Now, in the case of your interpreter, you were able to get him brought out to Australia to be resettled. But when you talk about his family, we're talking about his wife and his children. So they're still in Afghanistan.
19: They're still stuck there. And as Tony said, still hiding because they've left the location where they were because they were targeted after. So they've now moved to another area so that they're more anonymous. And
0: so if the Taliban authorities, for want of a better word, identify who they are, they could be very much at risk.
19: Oh, 100%. There's no doubt, because they've actually received what they call night letters, which are death threats. And these aren't, you know, they're not really threats because they carry them out. So, so it's you know, it's a very legitimate issue.
0: Okay, so the story here seems to be one of confronting bureaucracy and you know, a brick wall that is virtually impenetrable. Susan, what's your take on what's been going on, and what does this fight mean to you?
20: Well, I served in the Australian Army, and have you been using those skills to be able to help primarily Afghan women's rights defenders, especially those who worked with Australian organisations? But alongside that, I've been helping former colleagues from the Army try to bring out their friends who had worked alongside them, including folks who have still not received their visas, who have still not received certification, and the ongoing harm that my fellow veterans have received in terms of sort of the moral injury from the broken promises from colleagues left behind, including the fact that folks who they worked with who were killed when they were kicked off military bases, folks who were disappeared, and myself, folks who were on my list to be evacuated, who have been disappeared and who have died while waiting for visas. And our lists are for those who are at greatest risk out of all of the people from Afghanistan, but also align with Australia's long-standing policy priorities regarding Afghanistan. Most recently, the Department of Home Affairs removed the processing criteria from their website that were around risk, and have in fact replaced them with criteria based on how closely a refugee applicant is related to the person who proposed the visa, which is the most absurd thing I can imagine.
0: Yeah, the bureaucracy involved in this is staggering. But Tony, David spoke about the Labor members of the ACT that seem to be uninterested in this, but you have had more luck talking to Independent Senator David Pocock, I believe.
18: That's right. We've attempted to contact all of our local members, Katie Gallagher, Andrew Lee in particular, because they hold senior positions in the government. We can't even get a meeting with them. We gave up on them and went to David Pocock. We would have gone there anyway. But when we went to David Pocock, his staff reacted within a matter of 2 or 3 days. One of the issues we've been working on several issues, to see if we can bring this to light. One of the issues is that we want the Auditor General to look into the LEAD program itself and the Women at Risk programs, because there are so many inconsistencies in them that something needs to be done. David Pocock took this to the crossbench, and within 2 days we had seven of the straightest shooters in Parliament actually sign a letter to the Auditor General. Now, the Auditor General can't be bound by that. The Auditor General will consider it. But we got that support within a matter of days. Now, David Pocock has also spoken publicly about this, and he's spoken in Parliament about it. So we can't seem to get anything out of the people that we elect here in Canberra because they're ministers, or they think they have obligations or whatever. They don't want to know. just basically write off our approaches, and we're tired of it. We really, really wonder what their job is if it's not to help with matters as life and death as this.
0: It's a very serious issue. I don't know where we go from here, because if the government is failing to fulfil its promises, there seems to be very little opportunity to hold them to account. The best thing we can do is keep talking about it, isn't it?
20: It is. I mean, the government could make any of this possible with the stroke of a pen. The Minister for Immigration has that ability. Our own Senator, Katie Gallagher, has, as the Minister for Women, has portfolio responsibility for a group of those most vulnerable. But really, as veterans, we are definitely seeing a tendency to, of this government continue to ignore the needs of veterans, but B, to, from a policy perspective, to really choose to ignore Afghanistan in the policy space, and it is not okay.
0: No, it is not okay. And people listening that might agree with what we're saying here today, the action that you can take is to get in touch with your local member and pass on your thoughts. By whatever means you can. Thank you very much for coming in and chatting with us today.
18: Thank you.
19: Thanks for having us, Lee.
0: Thank you. It's Tony Murney, David Savage and Susan Hutchison, all veterans of Afghanistan, and, of course, the debt that we owe to the people that assisted our forces whilst in that country in what was, after all, Australia's longest ever military engagement. 9:05 on 2CC.
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0: Now here's your latest Canberra traffic. Griffith, Canberra Avenue near Air Street. Crews have been throwing everything at a pedestrian e-scooter accident reported this past half hour. Steady traffic through Crawford Street, Queanbeyan right now. Keep in mind too that Monero Street remains closed till further notice between Atkinson Street and Low Street for a program of works. The Premier League has returned to Stan Sport. Stream all 380 matches now, live and exclusively on Stan Sport with availability in 4K. That's Canberra traffic.
1: 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Thanks to Bloomer's Lawyers. This is Canberra Live with Leon Delaney on 2CC.
0: Well, it's about 6:05 now on 2CC. It's Canberra Live. You can call and have your say anytime you like. 6255 1206 is the number. 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Or you can email by going to the 2CC website, click on the feedback link, and you can tell me what's on your mind, Canberra. 6:05. Yesterday, we heard the news that Fiji Airways had decided to discontinue their Canberra-based flights early next year. Was the advice we received yesterday. Today there's a report that Fiji Airways has clarified that this suspension of services is temporary. Let's find out what's actually going on. Managing Director at Canberra Airport, Stephen Byron, good afternoon.
25: G'day, how are you?
0: Not too bad. Thanks very much for joining us. It was a bit of a bombshell yesterday. I wasn't expecting that at all. Did you have any advance warning?
25: Yeah, we've been working very closely with them for a long period of time, really since the war broke out. You know, this is a product of the Trump war, and the high fuel prices put a lot of pressure on Fiji Airways. So despite the route operating well for 3 years and seeing really good passenger growth in numbers over the last 3 months, they've decided to put it on suspension from the 5th of February. So good news, still got 6 more months, let's be positive, but a bit unfortunate for bookings after February.
0: Okay. The airline said that they were redeploying their aircraft to where there was greater demand, but of course that does leave the door open, as they've indicated today. It may be temporary. They may return at some future time. Do we have any idea of when that might be?
25: No, it is indefinite, and that's, you know, they've articulated it well in the sense that this route from Canberra to Fiji is working, but there's a shortage of aircraft across all airlines, and with their pressure for fuel, and particularly it's their travel that is going through Fiji onto America and onto Vancouver that is causing them to want to redeploy it to a different route. But they previously suspended other routes like Fiji Adelaide and restarted the route. So we're hopeful that we keep working on them. In fact, the more people that book between now and February, the better we can make the case.
0: Well, that's a good excuse to go for a Fiji holiday at Christmas time, isn't it?
25: It is, and you know, what's interesting too is we've got 3 flights a week now with Virgin Airways to Bali, and since that started in June, that actually helped the Fiji service. So it's not like the competition, it was more like it made everyone aware that it was properly an international airport with options here. And then speaking of suspension, Qatar Airways suspended their flight, that is a daily flight from Canberra through Melbourne to Doha, in their large wide-bodied aircraft. They suspended that when the war started, but it's restarting on the 8th of December, and they've been seeing lots of bookings come in for that Christmas period and through into January of next year for their daily service to Doha and on to Europe.
0: So all hope is not lost, but of course, in the meantime, I suspect you're still working away at trying to establish more travel opportunities, more routes for Canberra Airport. I know we've spoken in the past about trying to get more services into New Zealand. How's progress on those discussions?
25: Well, Auckland's the number one gun there, and we're working pretty closely with Qantas on that option, and I'd hope to have some positive news in the next 2 to 3 months. Bit of fingers crossed. Again, they have orders in with Airbus that have been delayed. And when I say delayed, I mean like 2 years late. So it's pretty tough on all the airlines. And they know that Auckland from Canberra works as a service. So we've just got to keep chipping away and keep on them and try and make things happen.
0: Indeed, Stephen.
25: And as you know, separately, yep, we're working on a direct flight. We're talking to China Eastern Airlines about a direct flight to Nanjing. So there's plenty of irons in the fire, and with each additional service, I think it helps build the case for new routes.
0: Yeah, indeed. Indeed, that a relationship with China Eastern does have a lot of possibilities associated with it. Stephen, thanks very much for chatting today.
25: Thanks for your time.
0: Thank you. Stephen Byron, the Managing Director at Canberra Airport. Fiji Airways has announced it is suspending its flights from February. But as Stephen pointed out there, that means you've still got 6 months left. You can take advantage of the possibility of a holiday in Fiji. On 2CC, it's around about 1 minute to five. All the latest news is coming up in just a minute on 2CC.

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6: Got an overnight low of 2, morning fog, then mostly sunny tomorrow, top of 17. From the Capital Radio Newsroom, good afternoon, I'm Jeff Tyler. ACT Policing says an investigation into the cause of a crash that killed a cyclist on Gungahlin Drive this morning is underway. Authorities have confirmed 5 cyclists were travelling in the group of triathletes when they were struck by a vehicle going in the same direction. The riders were taking part in an early morning training session when the tragedy happened in Palmerston. Pedal Power ACT has released a statement saying this is heartbreaking news. In other news, the federal government has deployed specialist DFAT staff to assist with rescue efforts following flash flooding on the Nepal-Tibet border. At least 162 people are dead after walls of muddy water slammed into buildings and destroyed villages. 34 Australians are confirmed among the missing, spread across separate pilgrimage and tour groups. Foreign Minister Penny Wong says further details cannot be provided at this stage.
7: The government's priority is to confirm the whereabouts and welfare of these Australians, and DFAT officials in Nepal and also China are seeking to do that. Obviously, the situation is a difficult one.
6: The Australian National Dictionary is on the hunt for the country's hidden regional words and phrases. The public is being called on to submit regionalisms, which are words and expressions unique to a particular state, territory, town or region. Dictionary Centre Senior Research Mark Gwynne says they're always interested to see where a word has come from and what it means.
8: In some cases, the words are unique to an area, never leave it. So, for example, in Canberra, we have the Anzac Day rule, which people might know, where it's a tradition of not putting your heaters on until after Anzac Day. So that's a particular phrase that people in Canberra might know, but people in Sydney or Melbourne wouldn't have any idea what it meant.
6: Conservationists are calling on the government to back an emergency action plan to protect wildlife from bird flu. The Biodiversity Council's proposed roadmap targets more than 370 bird and mammal species identified as being at high to extreme risk from the H5N1 strain. Chief Executive Jack Retnam warns without rapid investment, the outbreak could be devastating to native ecosystems.
9: Business as usual funding. This is an additional minimum investment of $200 million over 2 years. There are people who know exactly how to put that money to use, but they're not getting the funding through. Right now, it's focused too much on the industry. It's not looking at wildlife enough.
6: And Oktoberfest in the gardens is officially making its long-awaited arrival in Canberra. On Saturday, October the 24th, Canberrans will descend on Patrick White lawns for the inaugural event featuring lots of German beer.
10: The latest finance report.
6: The ASX 200 is down 90 points to 9,037. Gold is selling at $4,613 an ounce, and one Aussie dollar is buying 71.83 US cents.
10: Sports update.
6: The Matildas will host Colombia in Canberra as part of a pre-World Cup friendly in November. It'll serve as the opening of a 2-game series, with it being just the second time the sides will meet. Goalkeeper Chloe Lincoln says they love playing in the nation's capital.
11: I think there'll be a massive support from the local Canberra community, and that's something that we're really hoping for again. We love coming out here and playing in front of Canberra.
6: That's the latest from the Capital Radio Newsroom.
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0: Checking your latest Canberra traffic in the Acton Tunnel. You're doing okay so far this afternoon. Demand is likely to ramp up, though, once you get out towards the Black Mountain area from Parkes Way. Very busy traffic on the Glenlock interchange with an accident reported there. Griffith, they've been sorting out a pedestrian e-scooter accident for a while. Canberra Avenue near Air Street. 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That's half price and worth pulling over for. In September 2, participating stores excludes IGA local grocer. That's Canberra traffic.
12: 2CC weather. Alexander Watson Insulation. Canberra's cold. Your house doesn't have to be.
6: Got an overnight low of 2, morning fog, then mostly sunny tomorrow, a top of 17 degrees. Saturday, mostly sunny and a top of 19 degrees. Sunday, a sunny day and a top of 20. Monday, another sunny day, 21 degrees.
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0: Well, good afternoon, and how the devil are you? Great to have your company today. Leon Delaney here with you. It's Canberra Live on 2CC, and that's your chance to have your say. Any topic, any time, all you need to do is call me up on 6255 1206, send a text if you'd like, 0488 266 266, or you can email by going to the 2CC website, click on the feedback link, and tell me what's on your mind, Canberra. Well, thanks to Transport Canberra and City Services, a bit going on tonight on behalf of Infrastructure Canberra. From 8 p.m. tonight through until 5 a.m. on Monday, Edinburgh Avenue will be closed in both directions between the Mews and Knowles Place. You can get all the information about that on the Built for CBR website. Then tomorrow in Phillip, there'll be some work on Melrose Drive, southbound, which will be reduced from three lanes down to one lane between Corinna Street and Brewer Street between 7 a.m. and 6 p.m. weather permitting. Well, the weather's looking good tomorrow, so you can count that one as definitely going ahead. In the suburbs tomorrow in Farrer, we've got some roadwork taking place on Parry Place, which will result in lane closures from Muresk Street to the end of Parry Place between 8:30 a.m. and 4 p.m. Of course, in addition to that, there's all the ongoing kerfuffle in Civic thanks to construction work on Light Rail Stage 2A, the ongoing kerfuffle across the Commonwealth Avenue Bridge, and of course, over the border in Queanbeyan, the ongoing kerfuffle in Monero Street, which is being upgraded, but it will be out of action until November. Other than that, don't forget to check the Transport Canberra and City Services website for traffic interruptions. It's 9 minutes past five now. A message in from Ron in response to our veterans and the plight of those Afghan locally engaged employees that assisted Australian forces in Afghanistan and yet now have been left high and dry and not provided with the assistance that they were promised. Ron says it's as if those people who helped us are being abandoned or even maybe punished while the ISIS brides and their families are welcomed with open arms. Yeah, it can certainly seem like that, can't it? It's 9 past 5 now, 2CC.
1: 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This is Canberra Live with Leon Delaney on 2CC.
0: Yesterday, the final report from the ACT's inquiry into the fiscal sustainability of the ACT government was delivered. And of course, it has had some interesting things to say. Finding number one is that the ACT's financial position is not sustainable. Talk about stating the bleeding obvious. Chair of the select committee that delivered the report, ACT Greens leader Joe Clay, good afternoon.
2: Hello, Leon. Thanks for having me on.
0: This has been one of the primary criticisms of the report so far, is that the report has essentially just told us what we already knew. Isn't that right?
2: The report has gone through in quite a lot of detail, quite a lot of the specific areas and the specific problems. Speaking as a Green, we started this because we were worried about the sustainability. We were worried that Canberrans weren't getting the services they needed and that government wasn't going to be in a position in future to improve that. And that's certainly what we found. But there is actually quite a lot of content in there. I think if you go through those 26 recommendations and those findings, there's a lot of individual specific recommendations we've made of how do you do it differently to get a different outcome in future.
0: Well, that was one of the other criticisms, was that perhaps it doesn't really recommend anything substantive whilst finding that there is an issue and stating the things that we already knew. There are remarkably few legitimate options put on the table for how that might be improved. In fact, of those recommendations, recommendations number 4 through number 14 all basically say, please go to the Commonwealth and ask them for more money.
2: Yeah, I think, though, when you go through the detail of that report, what we found was ACT government often doesn't get Commonwealth funding because they don't ask. And a good example of that was in the first round of the housing fund from the Commonwealth. The minister didn't ask for a single dollar for public housing, and she told us she didn't know that she could. That's a problem. Sometimes the ACT government doesn't get Commonwealth funding because they sign up and they don't manage to do the paperwork and get the funding. That happened with specialist disability accommodation. And sometimes they are asking for Commonwealth funding, but they're asking in a pretty uninfluential way. We found that ACT government hadn't even costed the losses sometimes. So we said, well, actually, can you actually work out what the amount of money is that you're asking for? That might get you a bit further. Given how much Commonwealth funding we're leaving on the table. We've gone through lots and lots and lots of different examples in there. We're talking about well over $500 million every year that the ACT is missing out on. So that is actually a significant source. But we did also look at other ways to raise money and other areas we could make changes.
0: Okay, but of course, when you're dealing with the Commonwealth, if the answer is no, there's not a lot you can do about it, is there? And I know you can do a little bit more to be, perhaps attempt to be more persuasive. But you mentioned the calculations that should be done, the analysis that needs to be done. That was one of the key thrusts of the report, and that is that there's not enough proper reporting or in-depth reporting to actually understand the situation in full, to see the big picture, in other words. Interestingly, the report has recommended employing more people in Treasury. Now, that's going to cost money in an effort to save money, isn't it?
2: Yeah, maybe they may be transferred from elsewhere. We found there's a real lack of control and oversight. So directorates go over their budget and there was no system to stop that. If you had a centralised system to actually control that, that wouldn't keep happening. We found there was no central system to make sure directorates are looking for Commonwealth funding and bidding for it. You can't control whether you get it, but when we find every other state gets funding and we don't because we never asked, that certainly tells you everything you need to know. And it might be as simple as changing the brief templates and having some extra lines on there of, did you look for Commonwealth funding? What happened? And there's no good program funding. And this has been a criticism made regularly. We tried very hard to get details of program funding and when programs were ending. And that's just not in the budget. Now, nobody can control a budget if they can't even tell you what the expenses are and whether you'll be paying for them again next year.
0: Okay, the report also touched upon infrastructure, but essentially noted that, broadly speaking, infrastructure expenditure in the ACT is generally supported by the taxpayers of the ACT because they want to see the infrastructure constructed. There appears to be a reluctance to examine ways that there might be some cost savings found there. And in fact, you mentioned that there were suggestions on how to increase revenue. Really, the only solid, substantial suggestion was to raise gambling taxes. The report shies away from recommending any other own source revenue increasing measures, doesn't it?
2: Yeah, that's right. I think the most obvious one, and the Greens are very supportive of this, is raising ACT gambling taxes to the national average. We're taxing less than the national average, which is pretty unusual. We don't understand in a progressive jurisdiction why we do that, and we're also funding the gambling industry with public money as well. There aren't actually a lot of other own source revenue options, so it's really interesting that you raise the infrastructure. That committee was not set up to go through the detail of all of the major projects that the ACT is looking at, but we did make recommendations that government needs to prioritise, needs to be transparent about which projects they're picking, when they'll be delivered, what's the costs of the delays. Government has not been doing that. So we're actually asking government to do that work. Andrew Barr announced $700 million of changed projects in the most recent budget, and he still couldn't tell us the details of that. He can't tell us if those projects will definitely go ahead or when. He can't tell us if they'll cost more because they're being done in 5 years' time instead of next year and the cost of construction goes up. To have that level of no detail and no transparency is exactly why we got in this situation.

0: the entire 8 months contributing really well. So it would be a shame if later turned around and said they didn't know anything about this and they weren't part of it. That is a really carefully put together report. It's based on work from Saul Eastlake, the Independent Economist, and a lot of witnesses, and it is fairly carefully fact-checked.
1: Well, referring to Saul Eastlake's independent report delivered previously, it actually does take the additional step of recommending some potential measures to raise revenue and cut costs, something that this report seems to be less enthusiastic about doing. But back to Tamas's appendix, he's described it as a masterpiece of equivocation. He's got some pretty strong language here. He said a helpful report on fiscal sustainability would offer remedies that can be implemented and relied upon, not mere diagnosis and hocus pocus. He said this report identifies the problem, it describes the constraints, it highlights the trade-offs, and at the precise point where political courage is required, it shrivels. The conclusion is that a change in direction is needed. And Tamas writes, perhaps, but it doesn't say which way the new heading lies. Has the committee had a bob each way on this?
0: So I think the purpose of a parliamentary committee that has all political parties represented on it is not to come up with an election policy. That's obviously unlikely to happen. You're not going to get Labor, Liberals, the Greens and an Independent in a room and say, can you all agree, please, on the one election policy you'd like to take to the next election for the people of Canberra to pick from? It's not a political decision-making body. That's not what it's for. The purpose of a committee like ours was to look at whether the budget is sustainable, and we did, and we found that it was not, and then to go through some of the details and to get the government up before us and to ask the government what they are doing and to find out where the government's work has failed. We have been pretty precise and clear with the government in a lot of different ways about how they need to change their processes, and if they do that, they will actually get the information they need to be able to manage a budget sustainably. And we've done that really carefully. But it actually, we are not the government. We don't have access to the Treasury and every health, education and every other directorate to create a parallel budget, and that wasn't our remit.
1: Joe, thanks very much for your time today.
0: Thanks for having me on.
1: Thank you. Joe Clay, the ACT Greens leader and the chair of the Select Committee, which was examining the question of whether or not the ACT government's fiscal position is sustainable. Short answer is no, it's not. On 2CC.
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2: Here's your latest Canberra traffic. 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Following a pedestrian e-scooter accident, Canberra Avenue, Griffith, along from Eyre Street, near Black Mountain, Glenlock interchange traffic after Parks Way is pretty busy. We've had word through of an accident. And off to William Hovell Drive towards Bindubi Street, building up quickly too. 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That's your latest Canberra traffic.
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4: Well, it's about 23 past five now.
3: 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Canberra's weather.
4: At the Bureau with all the details. Jordan Natara, good afternoon.
5: Yes, good afternoon, Liam.
4: I think spring is almost here. It's been sunny and nice today.
5: Absolutely. 17 degree maximum this afternoon. We got to, and that's what we're going to expect as we head into tomorrow, with a potential foggy start, but again, mostly sunny afternoon. The weekend, warming temperatures is what the trend is going to be. So 19 degrees for Saturday for Canberra, 20 degrees for Sunday, both clear sky days, and even peaking into 21 degrees by Monday. We're going to see a potential front move through somewhere between Tuesday and Thursday next week. So we may see a couple of showers start to develop as we move through the later part of next week itself, but still not seeing any frost on the forecast, and at the moment temperatures are starting to be continually into those warmer high teens, if not into the 20 degree range.
4: Indeed, but this is Canberra, so it might yet prove to be fake spring followed by second winter. We just have to keep an eye out for that, don't we?
5: At the moment, it's all looking good. After the system, obviously still seeing that trend of warmer temperatures in our climate outlook, and that's an expectation that we're going to see through the spring as a whole. But yes, obviously, as our spring forecast goes through, it obviously is an average, and we obviously can still see those quite extremes, high and low, outside of that as well.
4: Indeed. Thanks very much for the update.
5: Catch you later.
4: Thank you. Jordan Natara at the Bureau with all of the very latest on the weather.
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4: 24 past 5 now. Today is Red Nose Day. Did you know that? There hasn't been a lot of song and dance about it, but let's talk about it now. Red Nose Day, of course, the day when we raise awareness and funds to help research into sudden infant death syndrome and support families who have experienced that. The CEO at Red Nose Australia, Amy Cooper, good afternoon.
6: Good afternoon, Leon. Thanks for having me on.
4: Well, thanks for joining us today. I can see in your official media release that we've got some new terminology now, and it's not just sudden infant death syndrome anymore, but we are also talking about sudden unexpected death in infancy or in childhood, which I guess expands the brief a little bit, but what's the distinction?
6: Yeah, so look, obviously Red Nose Australia is best known for the work that we did early in the charity's history. We were almost 50 years young next year, which is around SIDS prevention, which used to be called cot death, which is often misleading because we actually recommend that you sleep babies in their own cot in safe sleep space. But the charity undertook vital research at the time that led to the 6 safe sleep recommendations. And we have been doing prevention education with each new generation of families since. That's led to the reduction and the sustained reduction of SIDS down to 80%, which means that almost 13,000 little lives have been saved in that time. But the charity does work broadly right across the loss spectrum of any child or baby dying suddenly and unexpectedly in Australia each year. And sadly, we lose 13,000 little lives, and that's 9 every day in Australia to stillbirth in that critical first neonatal period, first 28 days of life, infancy, and right throughout childhood. Additionally, in Australia, over 150,000 families are expected to be affected by pregnancy loss as well each year.
4: So that reduction in SIDS is obviously a great step forward, a terrific advancement, a great success story, but there's still things we don't understand. That's why we use the word unexplained in that acronym, isn't it?
6: It is very, very much so. And we are still leading the way with vital research. We've got a couple of research projects underway at the moment. One is looking at the causes of SIDS or SUDI or SUDAC, which is that sudden unexpected death in infancy or childhood. And another retrospective study that's looking at coronal data right across Australia to better understand how babies and children are dying suddenly and unexpectedly. And we know that evidence will help us identify new emerging trends, some of these still unknown underlying causes, and strengthen the work that we do in both safer pregnancy, which is preventing stillbirth, and the baby safe sleep space, which we've long been that national safe sleep authority on, and the prevention education that we deliver to families.
4: Okay, today is Red Nose Day. You don't have to rush out and buy a red nose, but you can still help.
6: Oh, most definitely. You know, red noses are still iconic, and I love seeing them on cars around Canberra, but there's many ways to get to behind Red Nose Day. People can make an immediate difference by donating at rednoseday.org.au. There's obviously some wiggles, toys. We've got some little Australian animals, which are really loved by children. We also have many people out fundraising in the community, workplaces, and groups are rocking the red, just wearing red and bringing in donations, as well as many schools doing and daycares doing discos, things like that, create a little bit of fun and really bring that awareness of getting silly for a serious cause. We've also got Bonds, who's one of our partners, who is matching donations today, so it's really easy to be able to double your impact through that. And we also have a campaign that's running right throughout the month of August called Red Set Go, and people are walking, running, rolling, riding, rowing 3 kilometres every day. That is obviously bringing awareness to those 3,000 little lives that are lost suddenly and unexpectedly, and also the really vital 24/7 grief and bereavement support that we provide for Australian families that are affected by loss. And I've been out on the pounding the pavement in the Canberra walking my kilometres for Red Set Go this year.
4: Fantastic. So all the details can be found at the website rednoseday.org.au. Amy, thanks very much for chatting today.
6: Thanks for having me on.
4: Thank you. Amy Cooper, the CEO at Red Nose Australia. 5:29, a news update is next.

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3: Got an overnight low of 2, morning fog, then mostly sunny tomorrow, top of 17. From the Capital Radio newsroom, good afternoon, I'm Jeff Tyler. ACT Policing says an investigation into the cause of a crash that killed a cyclist on Gungahlin Drive this morning is underway. Authorities have confirmed 5 cyclists were travelling in the group of triathletes when they were struck by a vehicle going in the same direction. The riders were taking part in an early morning training session when the tragedy happened in Palmerston. Pedal Power ACT has released a statement saying this is heartbreaking news. In other news, the federal government has deployed specialist DFAT staff to assist with rescue efforts following flash flooding on the Nepal-Tibet border. At least 162 people are dead after walls of muddy water slammed into buildings and destroyed villages. 34 Australians are confirmed among the missing, spread across separate pilgrimage and tour groups. Foreign Minister Penny Wong says further details cannot be provided at this stage.
4: The government's priority is to confirm the whereabouts and welfare of these Australians, and DFAT officials in Nepal and also China are seeking to do that. Obviously, the situation is a difficult one.
3: The Australian National Dictionary is on the hunt for the country's hidden regional words and phrases. The public is being called on to submit regionalisms, which are words and expressions unique to a particular state, territory, town or region. Dictionary Centre Senior Research Mark Gwynne says they're always interested to see where a word has come from and what it means.
5: In some cases, the words are unique to an area, never leave it. So, for example, in Canberra, we have the Anzac Day rule, which people might know, where it's a tradition of not putting your heaters on until after Anzac Day. So that's a particular phrase that people in Canberra might know, but people in Sydney or Melbourne wouldn't have any idea what it meant.
3: Conservationists are calling on the government to back an emergency action plan to protect wildlife from bird flu. The Biodiversity Council's proposed roadmap targets more than 370 bird and mammal species identified as being at high to extreme risk from the H5N1 strain. Chief Executive Jack Retnam warns without rapid investment, the outbreak could be devastating to native ecosystems.
6: This is not in 2 years. There are people who know exactly how to put that money to use, but they're not getting the funding through. Right now, it's focused too much on industry. It's not looking at wildlife enough.
3: And Oktoberfest in the gardens is officially making its long-awaited arrival in Canberra. On Saturday, October the 24th, Canberrans will descend on Patrick White lawns for the inaugural event featuring lots of German beer.
7: Sports update.
3: The Matildas will host Colombia in Canberra as part of a pre-World Cup friendly in November. It'll serve as the opening of a 2-game series, with it being just the second time the sides will meet. Goalkeeper Chloe Lincoln says they love playing in the nation's capital.
8: I think there'll be a massive support from the local Canberra community, and that's something that we're really hoping for again. We love coming out here and playing in front of Canberra.
3: That's the latest from the Capital Radio newsroom.
9: 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Canberra's cold. Your house doesn't have to be.
3: Got an overnight low of 2, morning fog, then mostly sunny tomorrow, a top of 17 degrees. Saturday, mostly sunny and a top of 19 degrees. Sunday, a sunny day and a top of 20. Monday, another sunny day, 21 degrees.
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13: 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Thanks,
2: mate. 24 to 6, Chief Investment Officer at the Motley Fool, Mr. Scott Phillips. Good afternoon.
14: Leon, good afternoon.
2: Well, you can't win them all.

0: can't win them all. No, we didn't win today. In fact, I think the other day, it might have been yesterday, we were 1/100th of a percent, either side of 0.5% for the 200 and the All Ords. It's a nice symmetry and some nice duplication. We are 2/100ths either side of exactly 1%. Unfortunately, still in negative territory. The ASX 200 down 0.98%. The All Ords cracking the single number, 1.02% in the end, down to 9,243 points.
1: All right, so that being the case, it's time to list the biggest losers of the day. Who were they?
0: I suppose we should. Let's start with Generation Development, which lost 15.4%. Down 14% was Magellan Financial. Centuria Capital off by 10.5%. A 7.7% fall for Sigma Healthcare. And Nine Entertainment, after being in the good books the other day, down 6.7% today.
1: Yes, that's a bit of a reversal of fortune. Mm-hmm. Speaking of fortune, there were some who were making good on their fortune today. Who were they?
0: Beautifully done. Ramsay Healthcare is up 13.7%. Domino's put on 8%. We had Domino's last night. Maybe that might be why. Tabcorp gained 5.5%. Qantas up by 4.8%. And GrainCorp lifted by 4.5%.
1: And it wasn't even Cheap Tuesday last night.
0: Well, see, I'm doing my best.
1: Doing do
0: I'm
1: you,
0: a
1: do
0: shelter,
1: it,
0: as you know. So sometimes you've got to buy at full price to help me.
1: Doing
0: help
1: your best. Qantas rising today, despite the fact they reported profits that were down on last year, but still a profit.
0: Yeah, and I know I say this most earnings season, mate, but it's still true. Sometimes just not being as bad as people fear is enough to see the share price rise, and that was the case with Qantas today. Those shares up more than 3% on what was, more than actually 4.8% on the close. I just realised I've jumped up a bit further. It was an okay revenue number. Here's the thing. I wouldn't have guessed, and I should know this stuff. Qantas' revenue up 7%. They do $25.5 billion worth of sales a year. It's an extraordinary number. The problem, unfortunately, is that 7% growth in revenue was more than eaten up by increased costs. Largely, we're talking fuel, of course, here. Their underlying pre-tax profit down 14% to $2.1 billion. And the bottom line, down 20% to $1.3 billion. As I said, the market obviously expected things would simply just be worse than they were. So a sigh of relief for Qantas shareholders. Here's the other number, mate. They are going to spend, last year they spent $4 billion on capital expenditure. That's a fancy way of saying buying the things they're going to use in the business. And we're talking, of course, about aeroplanes here. So just incredibly large numbers. A bit of a watch out, too, their net debt numbers. It went from $5 billion to $6.2 billion. Part of that, obviously, funding that capital expenditure. But, interesting numbers. So a little bit of a beat on the profit line. Still struggling. And, frankly, look, they hedge so much of their future oil. In other words, they basically lock in prices. Whether they get that right or not probably will determine the profit over the next couple of years. Do too much at too high a price. If the price falls, you kick yourself. Do too little. And if the price stays where it is, you'll be in the same situation. So a very, very tough one for the Qantas Finance Department. A decent result overall in dollars, but down on last year.
1: Yeah, they also announced they're going to bring forward the retirement of the giant A380s, which, of course, are the flagship for Qantas and a couple of other airlines as well. Massive aircraft, but apparently expensive to maintain.
0: Yeah, this is fascinating. So, and again, like you think about it, the job is obviously putting people in the air and bringing them down again, but so much from the hedging of the contracts and the planning of the fleet, this is really where the money is made and lost. So, yes, the A380 is expensive to maintain. Also, too, if the plane is that full, the outside that big, you have to fill it all the time. And so if you can fly or not fly small aircraft, generally speaking, it's just kind of it's a lower bet, if you like. It's a less risky bet. If you get them full, the A380s make a fortune. If you can't get them full, it costs you a fortune to get them in the air. So, yeah, a bit of a long-term bet here from Qantas. Smaller planes, easier to maintain, easier to reschedule, easier to move around the fleet. The company hoping that works for them. They're giving away a little bit of upside for keeping them full. The other thing, by the way, it's actually worth their while replacing older planes. The improvements in weight, in efficiency of the newer aircraft are phenomenal. And so some of the benefit they get from simply saying, we'll go from plane A to plane B, and the newer stuff in particular, really brings down the cost per seat mile, as they call it. And that really is the key number. The price and the cost per seat mile is all that matters. Qantas betting, literally, this will work for them in future.
1: The great thing about the A380 was it was so big, you could sit in there and you didn't get claustrophobic at all.
0: they're massive. And also, too, generally, as a smoother flight, you go from one of the old Boeing planes to the A380, and the noise drops, and it's a much more stable flight. So I've been in the new aircraft. They're probably better, honestly. I mean, the improvements in just manufacturing engineering generally across the world, whether it's aircraft, cars, or whatever, I suspect they're probably pretty good, the new ones. But I completely agree with you, mate. They were really massive, massive airplanes.
1: Fantastic. How's the Aussie dollar today?
0: Pretty flat, up a measly 0.03%, 71.82 US cents.
1: Thank you so much. We'll catch up again tomorrow.
0: Will do. Thanks, Val.
1: Scott Phillips, Chief Investment Officer at The Motley Fool, with all today's finance.
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1: Well, it's about 18 to 6 now. It's almost here. This Saturday, it is the Gin and Derry Festival. Okay, the Marketing and Communications Manager at Gin and Derry, Natalie Runco, joins me. Good afternoon.
3: Good afternoon. How are you going?
1: So far, so good. What's happening this Saturday?
3: There's plenty going on, that's for sure. It's looking to be a nice sunny day, so it should be great. We've got markets, we've got food vans, there's going to be some live music, we've got free rides for the kids. Strathnan Arts are going to have their studios open, so you can go behind the scenes and check out some of their local artists and how they make things. So there's plenty for everyone.
1: Now, I've heard a rumour that people who are attending the Gin and Derry Festival this weekend might actually have the opportunity to meet in person Mal Meninga.
3: That's 100% correct, yes. So for all you Canberra Raiders fans, come on down. Get his signature. He'll be there giving the kids tips on how to throw a footy, and yeah, absolutely, it should be good.
1: Is he going to be recruiting for the Perth Bears?
3: Let's hope not. We want to keep our Canberra talent in Canberra, don't we?
1: well, I suppose we do. Yeah, that's a fair point. That's a fair point. Obviously, the development of Gin and Derry is advancing, but what's the inspiration behind the festival?
3: Yeah, so it's really just a great opportunity for people to come out, have a lovely day out, see what's going on over at Gin and Derry. There's definitely been a lot of progress in terms of facilities and amenities out there. So we've got the Strathnan School open, and we've got lots of beautiful parks for people to go and check out. We've also got the Conservation Corridor, which has got over 14 kilometres of walking tracks, which is really lovely. So it's really just encouraging people who don't normally come out to come out and check it out.
1: All right, how do we find it? Where is it?
3: So it's on McClement Way. So if you drive down the main street of Strathnan, Prohart Avenue, you can't miss it.
1: Okay. So it'll be that obvious. Just look for the big circus tent, right?
3: That's right. That's right. Just look for the big rides. I'm sure you won't miss it.
1: Fantastic. And it's all happening on Saturday, I believe, from 2 p.m. until 7 p.m. Thanks very much for having a chat today.
3: Thanks, Leon.
1: Thank you. Natalie Runco, Marketing and Communications Manager at Gin and Derry. It's about 5:45 now on 2CC. Well, the Australian National Dictionary Centre at the Australian National University is on the search. Well, they always are. They love looking for new words, they love looking for old words, and they love looking for new ways to use old words. And, well, they just love words. What are they up to now? Well, they're after regionally specific words. You remember the old debate that won't go away, is it a potato scallop or is it a potato cake? Well, different parts of Australia have different ways of describing the same thing. A senior researcher at the Australian National Dictionary Centre, Mark Gwynn, good afternoon.
4: Good evening, Leon.
1: Thanks very much for joining us today. So what exactly is it you're looking for?
4: Well, we're looking for those Australian English words that are only used in a particular state or territory or in a region, in a town. Some of those words that you mightn't hear elsewhere. You might think, oh, I'll use this term, but someone doesn't know what you mean. So anyone that's had that experience of going somewhere and mentioning something and getting a funny look, we want those kinds of words, but specific to Australian regions.
1: So something like this. My mother's family was from Queensland. My father's family from Victoria. My mum would talk about a port, but my dad would talk about a case.
4: Yeah, that's a good example in the portmanteau, the port, which might be getting a little bit old-fashioned now, but that was certainly We've got that in the Australian National Dictionary as a Queensland term, but it's also found in sort of outback areas of northern New South Wales as well. So some of these regional terms are not necessarily just a state, but they can kind of overlap. They might be a kind of northern Victoria, southern New South Wales kind of thing.
1: Okay, what about this one? Some call it luncheon, some call it... what do they call it? I've forgotten now.
4: Devon.
1: Devon, that's it. Some call it luncheon sausage, some call it Devon, but others call it Fritz.
4: Yeah, that's a good example, actually, because Fritz is a word that's used for that, what we call a bland sausage. I used to get Devon on my sandwiches when I was a kid. And so the Fritz is the South Australian version of that. And there are quite a few of those regional terms, like Windsor sausage, Belgium sausage. And some of these actually came in through the First World War, because in the past they used to be called German sausage, and anything German was off colour back in the First World War period, so they everyone changed the names, and except for the South Australians, who have a healthy German immigrant population there, they didn't change.
1: Okay, the other one that that you've mentioned is ordering a beer. Now, I know that growing up in Queensland, you would go to the pub and you would order a pot, but a pot is not the same thing as a schooner. It's actually a different size.
4: Yeah, that's right. And schooner itself has got a few different meanings. So schooner can be a smaller beer in say, Adelaide, whereas the schooner in New South Wales and in Brisbane might be, you know, about the 425 mil mark. But they're definitely regional terms. So for the midi, for example, which I sort of know is that sort of medium glass of beer, a midi would be called a handle in Darwin and South Australia, and a pot in Brisbane and Melbourne. And in the past, they used to be called tens, because that was a 10-ounce beer.
1: Yes,
4: we call it 285 mils now, but 10-ounce, so 10.
1: Yeah, the 10-ounce was fluid ounces, not the same thing as weight ounces, but anyway, whatever. Yeah. It's confusing, isn't it, when we talk about the imperial measurements. So you're looking for people to come up with suggestions for regionally specific words. If somebody's got an idea, how do they participate?
4: Well, at the Australian National Dictionary Centre website, we have a feature called the Word Box, and people can add their word or phrase and tell us a little bit about it, where they first heard it, and we'll have a look at it and see if it's Australian English, and we might add it to our large dictionary of 16,500 Australian words.
1: Fantastic. Mark, thanks very much for your time today.
4: Great. Thanks, Leon.
1: Thank you. Mark Gwynn, Senior Researcher at the Australian National Dictionary Centre. 11 minutes to 6 now on 2CC.
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5: The NRL will run the first trial of its controversial kickoff rule change in what could be a precursor to the permanent introduction of the rule for 2027. The team that concedes a try will have the option to restart by either kicking off or receiving the football. The NRL was keen to introduce the initiative at the start of this season, but backed down after a backlash from clubs. If implemented on a full-time basis, the rule change will be one of the biggest the game has undergone. That is an understatement.
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11: Here's your latest Canberra traffic. A marked improvement. Canberra Avenue at Griffith near Eyre Street following a pedestrian e-scooter accident that took a while to clear up. Meantime, Scullin, Kingsford Smith Drive at Findlay Street. Watch for a crash reported there. We're 2.5 hours away from Infrastructure Canberra Works on Edinburgh Avenue. 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That's Canberra traffic.
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1: 7 minutes to six now, and today, of course, is the 27th day of August. But once again, instead of focusing on birthdays today, we're taking a look at a great talent that we've lost today. Yesterday, we were mourning the loss of Dolly Parton, a worldwide superstar who gave so much to the world of music and entertainment, but also to philanthropy. Today, we woke up to the news that actor, stage performer, singer and writer Tim Curry had also passed away, also at the age of 80. Now, we all remember Tim Curry from the Rocky Horror Picture Show, but he started out as a stage actor and was very successful on the stage. He did the original stage production of the Rocky Horror Show, took that to Broadway, and then, of course, went on to do the movie, and was in so many other movies as well. My favourite one was Times Square because he played a radio announcer. But then, you know, that's just me. Wasn't a great movie, but Tim Curry was always great in everything that he did. But of course, he is best known for the Rocky Horror Picture Show.

Tim Curry from the soundtrack to the Rocky Horror Picture Show. I'm going home, which is kind of ironic, really, because I am going home now, but there you go. Tim Curry has passed away at the age of 80. Of course, he did so much more than just the Rocky Horror Picture Show, but that will always be remembered. So farewell, Tim Curry. Well, that's about it from me today. Coming up next, it's Sports Today. All being well, I'll be back again tomorrow at the usual time, straight after the 3 o'clock news. Hopefully you can join me then. Until then, look after yourself, but more importantly, let's remember to look after each other. In the end, that's all we ever really have.

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7: Got an overnight low of 2, morning fog, then mostly sunny tomorrow, a top of 17 from the Capital Radio Newsroom. Good evening, I'm Jeff Tyler. A 40-year-old female driver is assisting police after a collision involving five cyclists in Canberra's north this morning. The cyclists and a hatchback were travelling north on Gungahlin Drive in Palmerston before the crash. A 32-year-old died at the scene while a 34-year-old man is in a critical condition. Police are investigating. Two children are believed to be among the 34 Australians missing following flash flooding in Nepal. Federal politics reporter Nelson Scott.
8: Catastrophic flash flooding began along the Nepal-China border after a massive chunk of ice broke off a glacier, triggering an avalanche of mud, water and rock. Entire villages, roads and bridges have been destroyed, leaving at least 160 people dead and over 1,000 missing. Locals have described the devastating impact.
9: My family members were swept away by the flood in front of my eyes.
8: Foreign Minister Penny Wong has confirmed 34 Australians remain unaccounted for, with the potential for this number to rise.
10: At this stage, access and information are very limited.
8: It's understood 22 of the missing Australians were travelling on hiking tours, including two boys aged 14 and 11, but no identities have been confirmed. DFAT crisis response experts have been deployed to assist with rescue efforts. Nelson Scott, Canberra.
7: The construction of future data centres in the Territory will be addressed through a comprehensive ACT data centre framework, building on Australia-wide standards agreed by National Cabinet. The framework confirms that future data centre development will be limited to locations already permitted under the ACT planning system, meaning none can be built in residential neighbourhoods. New figures reveal rental vacancies across the country have improved slightly. Over the past month, however, experts warn the reprieve for renters is likely to be short-lived. Here in Canberra, vacancies increased 0.4% last month to now sit at 1.9. Despite the improvement to availability, senior economist at REA Group, Anne Flaherty, says the vacancy rate was recently decreasing.
11: We had been seeing the vacancy rate really decrease quite significantly, particularly from around 2022 onwards when we saw a boom in population growth. One of the reasons why we've seen the vacancy rate increase over the past few months is actually to do with a very high number of new investor loans that we've seen over the past 12 months.
7: And some economists aren't convinced the federal government's expected migration cuts will be enough to ease growing pressure on infrastructure. Addressing a regional summit, the Prime Minister has given the strongest indication yet that Labor intends to reduce migration. MB Fund Chief Economist Leif Van Onselen says there is some moderation in the figures being put forward, but it doesn't go far enough.
12: There certainly are some worthwhile cuts there that we've heard about. But again, if the number's 240,000, that is still very, very high. That is actually about 15,000 higher than the 20 years before the pandemic.
6: Sports update.
7: Well, the ACT government has struck a deal to have the Matildas take on Columbia at Canberra Stadium in November. The Tillies played here last year to a record crowd. Sports Minister Chris Steele says hosting the game is a worthwhile investment.
13: A significant economic benefit, and that is factored into the decisions that we make to bring these major matches to Canberra and the worthwhile investment that we think it is, particularly for major games like bringing the Matildas here when their popularity really is at an all-time high.
7: That's the latest from the Capital Radio newsroom.
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14: As we check out again your latest Canberra traffic, it took a while to clear an e-scooter pedestrian accident from Canberra Avenue, Griffith, but that's been cleaned up. After an accident at Scullin, Kingsford Smith Drive, back to normal at Findlay Street, but now between the Aranda and Bruce areas on Belconnen Way around Bindubi Street and Eastern Valley Way, watch for a crash reported there. 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And that's your latest Canberra traffic.
6: 2CC weather. Alexander Watson Insulation. Canberra's cold. Your house doesn't have to be.
7: Got an overnight low of 2, morning fog, then mostly sunny tomorrow, a top of 17 degrees. Saturday, mostly sunny and a top of 19 degrees. Sunday, a sunny day and a top of 20. Monday, another sunny day, 21 degrees.
6: Canberra's news leader is 2CC.
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3: 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Round 26 of the NRL kicks off tonight. The Broncos are taking on the Storm. Boy, oh boy, kickoff cannot come quick enough for the Broncos and Michael Maguire after that embarrassing bungle of the Adam Reynolds retirement through the week. We're also going to see the new kickoff rule trial. So it's going to be fascinating to see how that unfolds at Suncorp Stadium. I'm not a fan of it, but I've got an open mind. I'm looking forward to seeing what happens. I'll go through all that with Nine League legend Darren Lockyer when he joins me shortly from Suncorp Stadium. Also coming up tonight, Manly Warhorse Nathan Brown. He is playing his 200th NRL game tomorrow night against the Dragons at Four Pines Park. Now, when I think of Nathan Brown, with the greatest of respect, I think about this maniac just charging headfirst in the defence with absolutely zero self-preservation. He's not called Backfence Brown for nothing. The fans absolutely love him. And while we're talking Nathan Brown, I'd like you to tell us the greatest off-the-back-fence forward you ever saw in rugby league. Someone who didn't bother with a sidestep, didn't care who was in front of him, just ran straight, hard and fast. There's plenty out there. I'd love to hear your nominations. 131873 is the number. 0460873873 is the text line. I'd love to hear also from old Dragons fans, because Steve Menzies in News Corp has opened up an old wound from the 1996 Grand Final. He has spoken about a very controversial moment involving Matthew Ridge and Nathan Brown. 30 years since that decider. We'll talk more about what Beaver had to say, but old Dragons fans will certainly know what I'm getting at. The AFL has whacked Geelong with a $140,000 fine for its secret concussion waiver for Premiership player Jake Colajasny. I'm also going to check in with the CEO of the New South Wales Institute of Sport, Kirsten Thompson. They have just released a new strategy to help deliver gold medals at the Brisbane 2032 Olympic Games. That is really starting to creep up on us. Plenty of news coming your way this Thursday evening. Thank you so much for joining us for the ride. Adam Hawes with you this Thursday, the 27th of August. Welcome to Sports Today.
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3: Okay, let's go to that story. This is from Dean Ritchie in the Telegraph. Steve Menzies defends controversial 1996 grand final moment. This is when Matthew Ridge tried a short kickoff and got the ball, but Nathan Brown got to Matthew Ridge at the same time. And there was a lot of conjecture over whether he was tackled or not. And David Manson, the referee, he's the only one that counts, and he said play on. And then Manly scored. It was Beaver Menzies, I'm pretty sure, who scored right on halftime to open up a significant lead for Manly, and they hung on to win that game 20 points to 8. But there was huge drama after it in terms of whether Matthew Ridge was held. I've had another look at it today, and I believe he was tackled. I believe he was held. So anyway, Dragons fans, if you've got a view on that, 131873 is the number. 0460873873 is the text line. Beaver Menzies, Matthew Ridge in this article saying, play on. Manson got it right. Anyway, the Broncos, they are out to put a rough week behind them when they take on the Melbourne Storm tonight at Suncorp Stadium. That is where we find Broncos legend Darren Lockyer, who's helping call all the action for Nine. Hey, Lockie, thanks for your time.
4: Evening, Adam. Yes, happy to be on.
3: Mate, so much we could talk about. Firstly, you're a Broncos legend, you're a club board member. What was your take on the whole Adam Reynolds farewell game controversy?
4: Oh, we could have been done better, that's for sure. You know, I think there was a medical advice there that, you know, Adam was high risk to re-injure, and, you know, the medical staff weren't confident he could get through 80 minutes. And, you know, when it came to sort of leaving the decision up to Adam, it would have been, you know, nice that, you know, once the decision was made, we could get together as a with Adam as a club and announce, you know, that, you know, he's played his last game for the Broncos. But it wasn't to be. I think both sides probably learnt a bit from the process. And, yeah, it's just, you know, I guess from our perspective as board members, you know, we would like to have had time over again and done it completely different.
3: Okay. It's interesting, Lockie. And were you hoping personally to get squeeze another game out of Renault?
4: Look, I think at the end of the day, you know, I think you've got to take the medical advice on board and sort of suggest, well, you know, if you're high risk to re-injure, then you potentially leave your team one man down. I think that's, you got to take that into a big consideration.
3: Yeah.
4: And so I think, you know, in the end, that's where Adam landed. You know, at the end of the day, I think that, you know, that given the season that we've had here, you know, I think the coach and the team, they want to win, you know, even though we're out of contention, you know, we want to finish the season strong, we want to win. So, you know, that's nothing against, you know, Adam's experience and talent. I think it was a high risk, you know, from the medical's perspective to take him into a game and potentially, you know, the team a man down.
3: Okay, Payne Haas, Lockie, he's also playing his final home game tonight. Are you sensing he's in for a big one?
4: I am, and I guess with all the saga with Adam, sort of Payne's been a little forgotten, but, you know, he's been... So Payne, for, you know, for how young he still is, he's won the best and fairest at the club six times. Like, it's more than Alan Langer, so... It just puts that in perspective how much he's done at this club, and obviously winning the Premiership last year was... Probably the missing piece for his time at the Broncos, and he achieved that. He's off to South. We wish him well, but I think we've sort of forgotten a bit about how big Payne's been for the club, and I think tonight's a big moment for him.
3: It sure is. The other big moment tonight, of course, Lockie, is this kickoff trial the NRL are going to experiment with. Are you a fan of this, where the team that concedes points will have the option of kicking off or receiving?
4: I'm a fan to have a look at it. I think it's worth, you know, I think it makes logical sense to trial it in a game where you've got two quality teams that aren't in contention of the finals and see what you get. I mean, at the end of the day, we don't know whether it's going to work or it's not going to work, but I think it adds another, another part of a game where there's strategic thinking that goes into it. So I think from the person sitting in the grandstand or from the person sitting at home, I think there's a bit of mystery around who's going to kick off and who doesn't. I think there's merit in it.
3: Okay, all right. Because you played Super League at the Broncos in 97 where it was scorer kicks off. Is that right? Do you remember that?
4: Yeah, that's right. You know, but we didn't have an option, right? That was the rules. But this is where it's a bit like the captain's challenge, right?
3: Yeah.
4: It goes back to the teams or the captains that make a decision about whether they kick off or not. So, and I think, like, everyone sort of was a little bit up and down when the captain's challenge first came in, but I think it's got a nice, you know, element to our game, and sometimes those captain's challenges are the difference between winning and losing, and maybe this rule might not be the difference between winning and losing, but I don't know, I think strategically it just adds another part to the game.
3: Yeah, all right. I'm going to keep an open mind after hearing you there. Now, Lockie, after the epic grand final last year between these two teams, the Broncos and Storm, personally, I still can't believe they're not playing finals footy this year. What about you?
4: Oh, no one would have envisaged this. And, you know, then you throw in the minor

0: straightest runner you ever confronted during your career?
1: Well, fortunately, I never played against Gordon Tallis. I think that would have been difficult. The guy, probably not a household name, but he's a decent footballer. Steve Simpson played for the Newcastle Knights. He just some men like Gordon just have thick bones, and Steve Simpson, whenever you tackled him, and a lot of times I missed him because he steamrolled me, but he felt like you were tackling steel.
0: Okay, Steve Simpson, yeah, who played for Australia. Great player. Lockie, thank you so much for coming on, mate, and being so honest with us. Looking forward to the call tonight on Nine.
1: Yeah, thanks, Adam. Yeah, I think two quality teams, obviously out of contention. We might see some pretty interesting footy tonight.
0: I reckon we will. Thanks, mate. Live and free on Nine, you can catch that 7:30 p.m. Broncos v Storm. And you heard there from the great Darren Lockie, Broncos fans, we could have done this better in relation to the Adam Reynolds saga. So let us know what your thoughts are of the whole saga revolving around Adam Reynolds. 131873 is the number. 0460 873 873 is the text line. Now, we have thrown, as I just spoke to Lockie about there, in relation to Nathan Brown, the hardest runner you've ever seen play footy. Johnny has called in from Brisbane. G'day, Johnny.
2: Hey, how's you going?
0: Good, mate. Who would your nomination be?
2: Martin Lang. I don't remember, but he played for Kanoa, and then he ended his career at Penrith Panthers.
0: Yep.
2: He was, there was no such thing as going left and right with him, so everyone was just straight ahead. So he was one player that I remember growing up watching in the 90s that he was one of the hardest runners. He was just straight ahead.
0: Yeah.
2: That's the only way that I don't think he scored many tries, but he when he gets a ball, he just goes hard and goes straight.
0: Yeah, he was fearless. I think there's another one at Cronulla called Nathan Long, same sort of player. Johnny, great call. Thank you for that. Glenn's rung in from Penrith. G'day, Glenn.
3: Adam, how you going, man?
0: Good, mate. Who's your nomination?
3: Paul Sirenin.
0: Yeah. Yeah, he used to get those knees up, didn't he?
3: Yeah, I remember I went and watched Australia play France one time at a test match at Paris Stadium. And the French kicked off, and they were trying to keep the ball away from Ciro because they knew what he was going to do. But Junior Pierce caught the ball and passed it straight to him. it was like a wrecking ball, mate. He was playing 10-pin bowling. There was Frenchmen scattering everywhere. He went through them.
0: Yeah, loved watching Ciro play for the Tigers, Blues and Kangaroos. Glenn, that's a great nomination. Thank you so much for that one. Let us know who was the hardest, straightest runner you ever saw in rugby league. Let us know. 131873 is the open line number. We've got Nathan Brown from Manly coming up shortly. That's why we're talking about that topic. You can text as well, 0460 873 873. Plenty more straight after this.
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5: Your latest Canberra traffic, and after an accident at Bruce on Belconnen Way near Bindubi Street, we still have busy traffic at the Glenlock Interchange. Nighttime roadworks unpacking in 90 minutes in the city on Edinburgh Avenue between Knowles Place and the Mews, and bridge maintenance in Phillip on Melrose Drive, southbound lanes affected tomorrow morning from 7. 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That's Canberra traffic.
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6: Adam Hawes with you this Thursday evening, 24 after 6 o'clock here on Sports Today. Plenty of nominations for the hardest, straightest runner coming through. We've got Nathan Brown coming up from Manly very, very shortly. Let's go to the open line. Stuart has called in from Manly. G'day, Stuart. Stu, you there, mate? Who's your nomination? No, it looks like he's sounds like he's listening to an old replay, Stuart, so we might get back to him a little bit later. On the text line, Peter says Ruben Wiki. Yeah, wouldn't want to get in Ruben Wiki's way. Blake, this is a G-up, isn't it? Blake of Guy and Mia. Scott Minto. He was the big, tall beam pole winger with the greatest respect to Scott Minto. I don't think he was known for his hard running. This one from Max, I like this one. Horsey, it has to be Fooey Fooey Moy Moy. Hard runner, great hands, loved him. Yeah, you're not the only one, Max. Thank you for that one. Joanne says harness runner has to be Sam Burgess for sure. Joanne from Glenmore Park. Yeah, that's a great nomination. Just go back and have a look at the 2014 grand final for proof of that. Alan says this is about the Manly St George grand final of 96. Of course, Ridge was tackled, held. Refs have always, you know what, not just this year against Saints, okay? So Alan thinks the refs have got it in for the Dragons. Rob says, g'day, Adam. Martin Lang was one of the hardest, straightest runners I remember. Yeah, he's getting plenty of votes. Graham says, hi, Horsey. I reckon Paul Sirenham was a beast. Yet another nomination for Ciro. What do we got here? Bernie says, Horsey, let's hope both captains tonight have had a chat and don't use the new rule. I might be an old traditionalist, but not a fan of the potential new rule change. Yeah, would the two skippers have come together and spoken about that? This one from David. Hi, mate. Ray Price as the hardest runner. Thank you. Dave, the bus driver. Horsey, I'm an old Dragons fan. Lol, not. In 1977, we drew with them. Then in the replay, we got smashed. Happy day getting a spoon for the collection. Dave, that's just nasty on a Thursday night. Daniel says, hi, Adam. Simply put, at the end of the day, he's retiring, so shouldn't I just let the ball... Pardon the pun. It's in his court. Called the decision. It has no effect on the table or the ladder. It should be up to him. So Daniel's talking about whether Adam Reynolds should be playing. James says, my vote's either Jeff Robinson from the Dogs or Martin Lang from the Sharks. Yep, can't argue with that. Scotty says, hi, Adam. The medical advice they first brought out was Reynolds trained okay and got past fit. Lots of porkies coming from the Broncos. They have absolutely lost me, mate. Okay, thank you, Scotty. And if you want to hear that Darren Lockyer interview where he is very open about the whole Adam Reynolds scenario, you can check out the Sports Today podcast. James says Martin Lang ran straight and hard. He sure did. We've got Lee on the line from Newcastle. G'day, Lee.
7: G'day, Horsey. How are you?
6: Good, mate. Who are you nominating?
7: What about the Chief?
6: Oh, yeah.
7: Speaking of Newcastle, I heard Steve Simpson, absolutely, but can't go past the Chief.
6: Yes, he used to run it straight at Spud. Great collisions. Good on you, Lee. That's a great one. I just thought of another one. What about Joel Clinton? Remember Joel Clinton for Penrith? He played with Martin Lang, actually. He used to just wind up and go flat chat straight into the defence. We love it. Beautiful. Keep the calls and texts coming. And also, best caller tonight gets the family pass to Panthers Bulldogs tomorrow night at Combank Stadium. Best caller. We will reveal that later in the show. Now, Manly, speaking of Manly and the Knights, Manly's taken some confidence out of that win over Newcastle last week. Shock result, 44-24. And it's given them a little sliver of hope of playing finals footy. And the coach, Kieran Foran, today said he is not giving up hope.
8: I still, you know, firmly believe whilst there's a chance that we can play finals, we will hang on to that and we will fight for every inch. That's the sort of footy team we want to be. And like I said, it's out of our control. What we can control is winning our final two matches. And it starts with tomorrow night. And then if the cards fall our way and results go away, then that's just going to be a bonus.
6: Look, I love Foz and I love his optimism, but sorry, Kieran, that really does remind me of this.
9: What are my chances?
10: Not good.
9: You mean not good like 1 out of 100?
10: I'd say more like 1 out of 1,000,000.
9: So you're telling me there's a chance? Yeah!
6: Jim Carrey at his very best in Dumb and Dumber deserved an Oscar for that one. My message to Manly fans will be, don't go buying your grand final tickets just yet, even if you beat the Dragons tomorrow, because have a look at what needs to happen, and I don't want to be too negative. What has to happen for Manly to make the final eight? They must beat the Dragons, and they must beat the Warriors in Auckland. That gets Manly to 30 points. Then they have to hope that Souths and the Cowboys lose their final two games to keep them on 30 points, and also hope the Bulldogs will hopefully lose both games, but at least win no more than one of their last two games. So that will keep them to 28 or 30 points, and then it will come down to four and again. So as you can tell from that, there's a fair bit of Jim Carrey in that equation for the Seagulls. Let's go back to the open line for our hardest, straightest runners. We've got George calling in from Greystanes. G'day, George.
11: How you doing?
6: Good, mate. Who are you nominating?
11: Oh, Steve Bowden from Newtown Jets, 81, 80.
6: Yeah, I don't remember him running, but I remember he could throw a punch and a headbutt.
11: Oh, mate, don't worry about that. But I think he played every game that year and he was just so hard and up the guts, as they say, up the guts.
6: Yeah, tough player, very tough player in a very tough era. Newtown were amongst those tough teams. Good on you, George. That's a great nomination. Steve Bowden there from the mighty Jets in the early 80s. Scott's nominated Jeff Robson, not the little halfback, Scott, I think. I think you mean Jeff Robinson from the Bulldogs. Yeah, the wild man they used to call him. Jeff Robinson, yeah, what a player. Dan says, Adam, when the Parsons boys retired, they played for Nowra from memory. Matt ran over me like I was a nine-year-old. Matt Parsons, he'd run over anyone like a nine-year-old. He was a Goliath, a huge man, Matt Parsons. Okay, we need to get to a break, and then we're going to talk to the guy who kicked off this whole conversation, Manly forward Nathan Brown.
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6: Adam Hawes with you this Thursday evening, 25 to 7 o'clock. Well, one of the NRL's toughest players brings up game number 200 tomorrow night when Manly take on St George Illawarra at Four Pines Park. His name is Nathan Brown and he joins me on the line now. Hey, Nathan, thanks for your time and congratulations on the milestone.
21: Nah, thank you. Cheers.
6: Mate, 200 games in the toughest sport in the world. What does that mean to you?
21: Yeah, it means a lot. It sort of hit me today when I was just at Captain's Run. All my family and my kids there, and they were soaking it up as well, and they loved it, loved the day. So, I'm sure tomorrow night they'll be happy and proud. So, yeah, when you see obviously your close ones, happy and proud, it makes it all worth it, I guess.
6: And do you remember game one? I think it was back in, 2014?
21: 2013. Yeah, I remember that day. That was when Brooksy was just carved up and got him out of the match. I was watching most of the game from the bench, but it was good to see him. Good to see him carve up. He had a good day, and it was a obviously a special day to debut, and debuts alongside Brooksy was it was awesome.
6: And mate, it was at the SCG, which is pretty appropriate. People might not know this. You're a handy cricketer back in the day. Who'd you play alongside?
21: It was a few of the boys. I went to the SCG a lot, to be honest, when I was a kid, just to watch cricket. I was a massive cricket fan. I was more a cricket fan than I was footy when I was younger. I loved the cricket, and I was lucky enough to meet a lot of professional cricket players and sort of train with them and become mates with them. So yeah, now I was a good little time there when I was into my cricket.
6: Were you a batsman? Hard-hitting batsman?
21: Nah, not hard-hitting, but yeah, I was a batsman.
6: Okay. Hey, Brady, you're known for your fearless running style. You run straight at him. When you were a kid, was there a player that you modelled your game on?
21: I grew up as a Roosters fan, so I used to like Adrian Morley.
6: Oh, yeah.
21: He was a tough Englishman playing for the Roosters. So he was, someone I like watching. He was, I got a lot out of him. He was one of my favourites as a youngster.
6: And the crowd, especially at Four Pines Park, they always cheer you on when you run the ball up. Does that get you going?
21: Yeah, it does. It's a good feeling. It lifts you up. You sort of do those runs to lift your teammates up, and then the crowd lifts you up. So it works well together. It's obviously a special place to play at Brookie. You know, it's obviously got a lot of history and a lot of proud fans that turn up each week. So to give them something to cheer for, it's a good feeling.
6: And Brownie, are there tactics involved? Do you pick someone out to run at, or it doesn't matter who's in front of you?
21: No tactics at all. Just catch the ball and just run as hard as I can and expect the worst.
6: Simple but effective, mate. But listen, in all those games, I can't remember you ever staying down. Even if you're hurt, do you make sure you get up?
21: Yeah, I think the adrenaline helps a little bit, but you sort of don't do those runs to get hurt. Like they do hurt, but you sort of just you don't want to stay down, like you said. You just want to get up and play the ball as quick as you can. So the next teammate can have a run, but I definitely expect the worst, and they do. They're not a light impact, those runs. So it takes a toll at some stage.
6: Yeah, absolutely. I imagine. Hey, the 1996 premiership winning Manly side are going to be there tomorrow night, Four Pines Park. That'll be a bit of a thrill. Spud Carroll, he was a guy who used to run the ball hard and fast like yourself. What's it going to be like playing in front of those guys?
21: Yeah, it's awesome. They they're coming down and support us, and they gave us the way. You know, these past players, especially at Manly, they got some awesome, old players that, wore the jersey with pride and passion. And, there's some quality players that, past players that, put on that maroon and white jersey and love the club. So, to see them tomorrow, it's obviously special to run out obviously at Brookvale, but the last time and for the year, and then the last time in front of those guys this year, which would be pretty cool.
6: I was speaking with Nathan Brown from Manly. Nathan, a lot of confidence out of that win, I guess, last week against Newcastle. You guys were fantastic. Still long shots to reach the finals, but Kieran Foran said today he's not giving up on making the top eight. How do the players feel?
21: Yeah, same, mate. We obviously don't want to be in this position where you're relying on other results to go your way. So we just got to turn up each week. We turned up last week and got the win, and no different this week. We're going to give it a shot. Don't try wondering. You know, that's what obviously Foz is bringing to the group. He is obviously as a player. He never backed down, so he wants us to have that same mindset, I guess. And we just got to turn up, get the win, only can control what we can control, and then hopefully, fingers crossed, results go away. But we only can turn up and get the win tomorrow night.
6: And just finally, what's the future hold for Nathan Brown? Are you going to go around again in 27?
21: Yeah, I'm not too sure yet. We'll see. Maybe overseas. We're talking to a few clubs, so we'll see. My time in NRL is done. I won't be lacing the boots up in NRL. I think it's my time's up, I guess. And you want to go on a high, and whatever happens overseas, if it happens, we'll just wait and see.
6: Well, you've given us plenty of great memories in the NRL, mate, so thank you very much for that, and thanks for coming on the show. Have a great 200, and hopefully you can celebrate with a win over the Dragons.
21: No worries. Thank you.
6: There he is, Nathan Brown from the Seagulls. He just winds up and off he goes. He's been terrific to watch. Melissa says, Ray Price, Mr. Perpetual Motion from the Eels, from an Eels fan, sorry. That's Melissa. Yeah, this is in terms of the hardest runner. Graham says, hey, Adam, hardest runner without a doubt, Dallas Donnelly. Thank you, Graham, for that one. Yeah, Dallas Donnelly back in the West Magpies days. Nick says, David Crockett Hall, Panthers. Okay, that's a look up. I know David Hall used to play for North Sydney. I don't know if he's named Crockett. Okay, this one from Daniel says, evening, Adam. I played schoolboy cricket with Nathan Brown at Patrician Brothers Fairfield. There you go, yeah. He was a bit modest about his cricketing talents, but I think he might have played with Mitchell Stark back in the day, Nathan Brown. So he's a very handy cricketer. All right, time for us to take a quick break here on Sports Today. Don't forget, best caller gets a family pass to Panthers v Bulldogs. 131873 is the number to call, or you can text 0460 873 873.
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6: Okay, let's go to the open line again for our hardest and toughest runner of the footy. Pat's rung in from Sylvania. G'day, Pat.
28: Hey, Les Davidson would have to be the most awesome runner and just...
6: Yeah.
28: Even forwards on the opposition team used to kind of fear him kind of coming on. And if you watch old reels of him running on, he did little sidesteps. He did little big things and little things, but they were curious, the opposition, of how to tackle him. And he was an amazing player to watch.
6: He was a tough...
28: Les Davidson could turn. Anyway.
6: Yeah, no, Davo, I was going to say, he's just he's one of the toughest players that have played the game. And you hear that from guys like Steve Blocker Roach. So praise from him, you listen. Thanks, Pat, for that one. Yeah, Les Davidson, one of the hardest runners in rugby league. Narelle's come in with Robbo. Yeah, Jeff Robinson from the Bulldogs. That's Scott from Lithgow. Interesting from Tim. Hi, mate. If it's not rugby league, in rugby union, Jonah Lomu. Yeah, of course. Of course, Jonah Lomu for the All Blacks. Jeez, I have literally seen defenders jump out of the way so they didn't have to tackle him. Bob from Penrith says, what about Les Boyd from West? Yeah, Boydy, hard to handle. Cheers. From Paul, he says, Carmichael Hunt for a fullback ran straight and hard every time. And Steve Maddai gets a nomination. I knew Steve Maddai more for his hard hitting in defence, but still could run the ball tough. This is a big story in AFL. The AFL says an independent review into the concussion scandal at Geelong has found the club did not intend to conceal the existence of the agreement or deceive the league. So Geelong has been fined $140,000 by the AFL for failing to lodge the concussion waiver to Jake Colajasny's contract that would have reduced their exposure to legal risk if he suffered another concussion. It's like a concussion waiver. AFL CEO Andrew Dillon says Geelong almost did everything right.
1: They consulted widely with the AFL, with doctors, lawyers, insurers, and importantly with Jake himself and his representatives. However, what they did wrong was not lodge a variation to the agreement with the AFL, which is required. It's a mistake that Geelong have acknowledged many times.
6: Yeah, it's a lesson for all sporting codes, because we've heard plenty of players in the NRL, for example, say they'd gladly sign a waiver to keep playing the game they love, regardless of concussions. But ultimately, the clubs have a duty of care to the players, and sometimes you need to save players from themselves. Time to do this. Well, the Brisbane Olympic and Paralympic Games in 2032 might still sound like a long way away, but preparations are already in full swing. Weeks after its athletes shone at the Glasgow Commonwealth Games, the New South Wales Institute of Sport has launched its strategic plan 2032 Plus, a roadmap to ensure it is not only a world-leading institute, but one that gives its athletes every opportunity to succeed on the international stage. And I'm pleased to say that we have NSWIS's CEO, Kirsten Thompson, on the line. She's a Sydney Olympic silver medalist. In fact, hello, Kirsten. Welcome to Sports Today.
2: Thank you. Thank you for having us on such an important week for our organisation.
6: Yeah, look, after all that gold we won at the Commonwealth Games, I'm hungry for more. Tell us about this strategic plan known as Perform, Thrive, Inspire, and how it's going to help in 2032.
2: So it's been a big week for Team NSWIS this week, and we've now got a clear vision for the future. There's a really big opportunity for Australia to utilise the momentum of the home games and to build stronger communities and healthier communities. And our Olympic athletes are remarkable. Their performances inspire people to believe a little bit more in their own ability. And we're hoping that this plan kind of brings that to the fore, the role that our athletes play in the community. Our role as the Institute is to support those exceptional athletes to win. And we do that through creating world-leading daily performance environments, through providing coaches for these athletes and support services such as medical, physiotherapy and nutrition.
6: Okay, now seeing words like bold, ambitious, if delivered successfully, Kirsten, what are you hoping this achieves?
2: We want green and gold all over the Olympic and Paralympic podium in 2032. Yeah. And our ambition is to ensure that New South Wales athletes are strong contributors to Australia's success. We have a really proud history of sporting success in New South Wales, and we want to ensure that we continue that as we head into the future. An important part of this strategy, though, is ensuring that our athletes thrive as people, not just as performers. And I want us to be able to look back on the 2032 Games and know that our legacy was more than medals, that we supported a generation of Olympic and Paralympic athletes to thrive inside of competition, but also in life outside of sport.
6: Okay, now you mentioned that the proud history of NSWIS. You've had athletes like Ian Thorpe, Louise Savage, Jakari Anthony, Jessica Fox in more recent times. Will this strategic plan help uncover the next batch of stars?
2: Yes. One of the things that we're so fortunate about in New South Wales is that we have such a large talent base, and we have some amazing athletes on the rise at the moment, including, you know, young swimmer Sienna Tui from Albury in New South Wales that just competed at the Pan Pacs and the Commonwealth Games. And one of the benefits we have as an institute, we have over 450 athletes on scholarship at NSWIS, and these young athletes have the opportunity to train in environments with Olympic and Paralympic champions such as Jakara and Jess Fox. And what we know is being able to watch those people train every day will pull through that next generation of athletes. So it's a really exciting time. And for these athletes to know that they have the opportunity to compete at a home games is just encouraging more and more people to participate in sports. So it's fabulous.
6: Yeah, it sure is. And Kirsten, Brisbane, obviously our first home Olympics since Sydney 2000, which was an overwhelming success. It was one of the highlights of my career in the media, just the way the whole country got behind our athletes. And you were part of that. You won a silver in the pool. Will you draw on the experience of Sydney when building for Brisbane?
2: Absolutely. It is a unique environment when you're competing at a home games, and I hope some of the lessons that I've learnt and some of the people that we have on staff, such as Louise Savage and Brad McGee, who won Olympic and Paralympic gold medals at those games, can really help our athletes be prepared and ready to perform. It is a unique environment. It's one thing for the athletes that will compete in LA, that will need to deal with an international crowd and the challenges that that brings. But competing in front of your own home crowd brings a little bit more pressure. But it's, you know, I fondly remember those games and how it united us as a country. And I'm really looking forward to preparing the next generation of athletes for that experience.
6: Okay, just finally, it's still 6 years away, but 16 golds, 58 medals in Sydney, that's our most successful games of all time. Do you think this far out we can surpass that at home in Brisbane in 2032?
2: I'd like to think so. I wouldn't be doing my job properly if I didn't think that we could do better. So athletes winning medals is certainly a large part of what drives me, and I often tell the team when I go to work each day that the goals of our athletes become our ambitions as a team. And there's nothing like a home crowd to lift an Olympic and Paralympic team. So I'm sure that we will get to sing the national anthem plenty of times in the home games.
6: Yeah, that sounds really good. Hey, Kirsten, I love the plan. Perform, thrive, inspire. I'm sure it'll pay off come Brisbane 2032. Thanks so much for coming on the show.
2: Thank you. Appreciate you having me.
6: Kirsten Thompson there. Let's quickly go back to the open line before we have to get to a break for your hardest, toughest runner in rugby league. Philip's on the line from EMU Plains. G'day, Philip.
5: Hi, mate. How are you going?
6: Good, mate. Who's your nomination?
5: He's an old Penrith player. He's called Colin Vandervoort.
6: The Flying Dutchman?
5: Yeah, mate. I've seen him he just gets hit like a rock and just gets up and goes again. He was frightening to watch on. I wouldn't want to be anywhere near him. he was just mad.
6: Yeah, he was, Mark Guy really rates him as a former teammate. Thank you, Philip, for that one. Carmel from St. Clair is on the line. Hello, Carmel.
7: Hello.
6: Who are you nominating?
7: Yeah, I can't believe no one's mentioned Andrew Fifita. He won the grand final in 2016, and I was in Dubai at the time, so I was screaming in Dubai Mall.
6: Yeah, he took about five or six Storm players over the try line with him to win that premiership for the Sharkies, ending the drought. That's a great nomination. Big Andrew Fifita. Thank you, Carmel, for that one. Gee, we've had some great nominations, some great calls. We'll announce the winner of that family pass to the Panthers-Bulldogs match straight after this.
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6: The hard Australian runner in rugby league, Shane on the email says, Luke Phillips, Roosters fullback, hard, fast and straight. Special mention to Carmichael Hunt. Yeah, he's got a few. Rob says, oh, Palaciana, I think his name is pronounced, from the Warriors. I definitely remember him. Yeah, good one, Rob. Dean from Catherine Field says Monty Beetham. And Jeff says Fui Fui Moi Moi. But the best call off tonight for the family pass to Panthers v Bulldogs. The best caller was Philip from Emu Plains. He nominated Colin Vandervoort. Well done, Philip. Congratulations. You're off to the game. And if you want to go to the game, $67 for a family. Just type in the promo code FAMILY67 at Ticketmaster. Thank you for all your calls and texts. Mike Pearsall is in the chair tomorrow, and I'll catch you on Monday with MG.
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29: Good evening, I'm Jamel Wells. Two boys aged 11 and 14 are thought to be among 35 Australians missing after a landslide at the border of Nepal and Tibet. The boys are thought to have been on a hiking tour. Flash flooding has left at least 177 people dead. Around 1,000 people are still missing. The Prime Minister has guaranteed Australia's refugee intake won't go backwards, contradicting plans confirmed by one of his own ministers. Home Affairs Minister Tony Burke's office has stated that Labor plans to reduce the humanitarian intake next financial year by about a third. Anthony Albanese has told the ABC the quota of 20,000 refugees a year remains government policy. Two men in Western Australia have faced court charged over a major global cyber attack. Jamie Smith reports.
0: Cyber criminal group Team PCP allegedly distributed malicious code to over 1,000 organisations through routine updates to development software. It allegedly granted access to user credentials, which the syndicate used to hold the companies to ransom. Investigations by federal and WA police, as well as the FBI, led to a 21-year-old man from Perth's western suburbs being arrested, along with a 23-year-old from Mandurah. The FBI believes the younger man is the group's leader. Jamie Smith, Perth.
29: A truck driver has been found guilty of driving dangerously before a crash that killed his cousin south of Sydney. Moza Vamaloo was driving a truck that hit a car on Bulleye Pass in 2024. The 42-year-old's cousin, who was with him, died at the scene. Two people in the car were seriously injured. AFL club Geelong has been fined for the concussion scandal. Alex Riddell reports.
4: Geelong has been fined $140,000 by the AFL for failing to lodge the concussion waiver to Jake Colajanny's contract that would have reduced their exposure to legal risk if he suffered another concussion. The fine includes $40,000 from a previous suspended sanction. The AFL decided to add the suspended fine to the $100,000 sanction, despite the Cats arguing it shouldn't be added. Colajanny has not played at any level since the waiver became public, but has this week trained with the club's VFL side.
29: Bendigo Bank customers have been affected by a network outage. Some have been locked out of online banking and the app. Branches and customer support have also been affected. In finance, one Australian dollar buying 71.8 US cents.
12: 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Now a sports update on 2CC.
29: In tonight's NRL, Brisbane is about to host the Storm at Suncorp Stadium. Bulldogs coach Cameron Seraldo is playing down his club's reported COVID crisis. Up to 10 players with COVID missed a training session ahead of tomorrow's clash with Penrith. He says the issue has been blown out of proportion.
17: We had a bit of influenza A go through the camp a couple of weeks ago, and that rocked some guys, so we were more testing for that. We kept them away from each other and back on deck yesterday and ready to go.
29: Carlton coach Josh Fraser is hopeful Will Haywood and Nick Haynes will be available for the Blues' wildcard clash with Melbourne on Saturday night. They have ankle injuries from round 23 against the Bulldogs. The Matildas have confirmed a two-game series against Colombia, the first to be played in Canberra in November, and NFL owners have approved the sale of reigning Super Bowl champions, the Seattle Seahawks, for $12 billion. That's news and sport.
25: 2CC weather. Alexander Watson Insulation. Canberra's cold. 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
21: Got an overnight low of 2, morning fog, then mostly sunny tomorrow, a top of 17 degrees. Saturday, mostly sunny and a top of 19 degrees. Sunday, a sunny day and a top of 20. Monday, another sunny day, 21 degrees.
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8: Money. Hello and welcome on this Thursday night. Great to have your company across our network as some of the big banks in the country change their tune on interest rates with some harsh warnings today. There is more pain coming between now and the end of the year for anyone with a mortgage. Goods and services, the cost of goods and services is too high. We went through this CPI data from last month yesterday when it was released by the ABS, with inflation both trimmed and the overall number of inflation at the mid threes, the RBA's ban for all prices in terms of growth and increase over 12 months is between 2 and 3%. We're currently hovering at 3.5%. And given the Reserve Bank has been hawkish about its approach and spoken probably more this year publicly with as much detail and forecasting as they have in recent memory, but they've been so determined to keep inflation within that target band of 2 to 3% and warning about a range of global factors, including the Middle East, which spiked prices, particularly with fuel and transport. Some of our brightest minds in the big banks have changed their tune today. Both the Commonwealth Bank and ANZ believe that a rate hike will be in November. The CBA says that even though the data shows continuing signs of a slowing economy with not a whole lot of growth, that is outside the data center industry, which seems to be making all of the growth at the moment, it would be a surprise, the CBA says, if the RBA does not hike rates in November. However, they say that could be short-lived, with then potential cuts to interest rates in May and August next year once inflation falls. ANZ has similar thinking. They are today predicting an interest rate hike in November, claiming the latest inflation data was quote-unquote uncomfortably high. However, this is interesting. NAB has gone even harder this afternoon. In a grim call, the NAB chief economist Sally Ord believes rates will rise next month when the RBA meets on September 29. In its latest monetary update today, NAB says we now expect the RBA to increase the cash rate by 25 basis points in September to 4.6% after the stronger than expected inflation data. We are changing our view on the RBA and now expect a 25 point rate hike at the September meeting. And then NAB flags the possibility of a second new rate hike in November, although that is not the most likely scenario in their view. So we'll have to wait and see. But in summary, your mortgage is soon going to cost more one way or another, whether it be next month or if the RBA waits until November, with the third scenario the most unlikely, and that is two additional rate hikes this year. The flow-on effect for business will be significant, and I'm obviously thinking and feeling for a lot of small businesses that are already doing it tough, given that a lot of people are not spending the money they do every day in the economy at the moment. The stock market reacted accordingly today. The ASX 200 was down by almost 1 point. And just remember, it's a perfect storm at the moment. And at some point in time, Someone needs to say this clearly. What role has government spending, government policy, government jobs had on the situation that is hurting anyone with a mortgage and a lot of Australians in various different ways right now? Now, we've been through at great length the federal government's tax changes from May, which were all about the property market and saying that we have to make it fairer and easier for young people to get into the property market for the first time. Well, what they've done is knocked the cost of everyone's houses down by a few percentage points, which means the bank of mum and dad are going to be less likely to downsize this year, maybe next year, less likely to pass on some money up front as either a loan or a gift to their kids for a deposit for a first home. So that has been a consequence of this. You've had some Labor MPs say, well, this is a good thing. House prices have fallen so that young people can get in. But there has been no major increase in young people applying for loans. So it started with property, but now we have a situation where Australia is paying some of the highest capital gains taxes in the world. That will be the scenario from July 1 next year after the government's tax changes, which have made it even harder to do business in Australia to take risk, or for an average investor, and you might be putting $500 a month into a share and you might be looking for growth, substantial short-term growth. Well, that is going to be punished the most based on these tax changes. Investors clearly spooked today, and sadly, interest rates, according to the brightest minds in the banks, will be going up again. There's not a whole lot of good news in the economy right now, and you have to wonder whether people are going to lose faith with the RBA, who have been under enormous criticism with their approach and their tactics over the last few years, and have had some pretty dud forecasting along the way, including the previous prediction that rates would not have to rise off the back of COVID for 2 years, and then they started to rise them a few months later. So there has been a lot of question marks over that, and of course the RBA's dual mandate for unemployment and also inflation, and this blunt instrument that is applied to everyone, which is to hike rates and impact anyone with a mortgage and the household budgets. Of course, what we've seen from the data out of some of the big banks is that there are a growing number of people that have fallen behind on their mortgage repayments, fallen into arrears. That number has increased, not by a lot, but by enough. So that is one to watch across the next few weeks. This is James Willis. Great to have your company on 3AW Melbourne, 2GB Sydney, 4BC Brisbane, 6BR Perth, 2CC in Canberra, and our network stations across the country. Welcome to Money News on this Thursday night. Now, if you've shopped at Bunnings, Kmart, Officeworks, Priceline, you've spent money in a Wesfarmers business. And the Perth-based conglomerate is one of Australia's largest companies. And today they released their latest full-year results. Net profit of $2.87 billion. Revenue up 3.4%. Bunnings, phenomenal. Earnings up 5.1%. Kmart up 6%. The health division, including Priceline, up 18.8% overall. And one sour note was quite interesting. Officeworks, with earnings down more than 22%. Wesfarmers today declaring a fully franked final dividend of $1.20 per share. Rob Scott is the managing director of Wesfarmers. He's on the line for us tonight. Rob, good evening to you.
3: Hi, James.
8: Let's go through the result bit by bit, starting with Bunnings.
3: Absolutely. Bunnings had a great year, 5% earnings growth. And what I think is really pleasing about the growth that Bunnings have delivered, they've delivered it not only growth in profit, but they've also kept their prices really low. So at a time when a lot of households, a lot of businesses are doing it tough, we've really tried to focus on keeping our prices low every day, not just for promotions or specials, but everyday trusted value. And the business has finished the year with a good result. What I'm really proud of Bunnings about is the fact that they are Australia's most trusted brand, and that trust is not something that we take lightly. So a really good result by the team.
8: Just on Bunnings, there have been rumours on and off that Wesfarmers would consider spinning off Bunnings into its own separately listed entity, much like what happened with Coles. Is that something that you would consider, given the strength of Bunnings, or is it only going to work as part of the group? What say you?
3: Well, look, certainly it's not something that we'd consider for the foreseeable future. We see a lot of differences between the two businesses. Coles is a great business, but it was a very capital-intensive, lower return on capital business. We still see a lot of runway for growth within Bunnings. You know, I personally think Bunnings is one of the best businesses in Australia. There's still a lot of opportunity for growth. I think Wesfarmers is fortunate to have Bunnings, and I actually think Bunnings can perform better within the Wesfarmers group. We're prepared to provide the capital. The management team don't need to worry about all the issues of dealing with capital markets and listing. They can just get on and do what they're great at, which is offering tremendous value to households and businesses.
8: Now, Kmart is performing strongly as well, and digital sales, I note, are up almost 20% in the second half. There's been a lot of retailers that have tried to go hard on the digital space to compete with the likes of Amazon, and it hasn't worked out well for them. With Kmart, you seem to be doing very well on this space. Just talk us through the Kmart business at the moment.
3: Sure. So the Anko product,

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0: 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But there are some of our customers that are looking for express delivery, not only same day, but actually we're finding a lot of our express delivery partnerships with Uber is getting product to customers within an hour, which I think is a real game changer and something that we're really excited about bringing into Kmart and Target later in the year.
1: Hey, in a lot of your stores, particularly the Kmarts in recent months, people have noticed the new security gates, the checks, the cameras. I'd just be keen for you to talk through your approach here. And as part of this response, how big an issue in 2026 for retail is theft?
0: Well, retail theft is a big issue across the whole country for many retailers. And it's not only the theft that is that's a worry, but often with theft becomes customer-threatening situations. Across our broader retail businesses, we had over 14,000 instances of customer-threatening situations, some of them actually quite severe. So, look, these changes in terms of the cameras and the gates are really all about just making our stores safer for customers, safer for our team members. And it's interesting, in the stores where we've actually put those gates in, which are, you know, they're actually quite easy to get in and out of, but they just make it a bit easier for our teams to manage the flow of customers. Now, teams they feel a lot safer, and the incidence of customer-threatening situations and theft have decreased.
1: Rob, just in relation to the self-service checkouts, be honest, I'll tell you, I can't stand them, and I do prefer in supermarkets and anywhere I go for someone to still be scanning the items and packing, and I think the whole self-service process can be quite frustrating. 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I realise what the strategy is here, and I'm obviously concerned about the jobs that have been lost by, you know, not having people on the checkouts. Surely you don't get great customer feedback from self-service checkouts.
0: Well, James, what we want to do is we don't want to create barriers for customers shopping in our store. So we really do want to create a good experience. And ideally, we want to provide options, whether if a customer wants to work with a person on the checkout, then that's great. If they want to go through a self-checkout, that's great. Appreciate the feedback, and, you know, we don't want to be disappointing customers. It's interesting that actually some of our customer feedback, believe it or not, there are some customers that prefer the self-checkouts.
1: Oh.
0: I think you're right.
1: Really?
0: Yeah. Anyway, maybe it's a different age group.
1: It seems a bit soulless, and I used to like having a chat to the person behind the checkout. But, I mean, this is also, you're not, as a result of these self-service checkouts, you're not employing as many people. Is that correct?
0: Well, not necessarily. Like, what we want is we really want our team to be their better servicing customers. So, look, it is a balance, and I accept it's a balance. What we're trying to do is we're trying to manage our costs so that we can continue to keep our prices really, really low. And it is a battle, to be honest. It's a battle in Australia with all the inflation to keep prices low. But to be honest, we do not want to sacrifice on service within our business. So making sure that we have our teams there, making sure we've got product on shelves, helping our customers when they need help. That is what we aspire to do. We might not get it right all the time. And I will, you know, you can be assured, James, I'm going to pass this feed. You can tell me offline what store you go to, and I'll speak to the CEO of Kmart, and we'll see what we can do.
1: No, but it's not just Kmart, it's Bunnings, and it's not just your businesses. It's the main supermarkets as well. I don't think the average customer enjoys the experience of

0: having to scan each item individually and then, you know, accidentally putting the wrong thing through. Anyway, it's something I'll raise with the major supermarkets as well. Hey, Rob, I'd just be keen, before you go, if you were to give an honest assessment on market conditions in Australia right now, economic conditions, and just how tough it is to run a business, not just with high interest rates, really poor consumer confidence, and also a number of government policies, tax changes, settings, obviously what occurs with a Fair Work Commission every 12 months as well in terms of wages. Just how tough is it to run a business of any size in Australia, in your view?
1: Yeah, look, at it. There are some challenges. Look, overall, I think the Australian economy is still pretty resilient, but you're right that there are many customers, there are many businesses that are finding things quite tough at the moment. And it was interesting, last week I was at a business networking session with about 200 small to medium-sized businesses. And what was interesting is how similar the challenges are for small business and big business. The challenges are high inflation, low productivity, just having to navigate myriad industrial relations complexities that I don't think, create any benefits for anyone. And Australia has become quite a high-cost place to operate. So, look, I think the opportunities, they are challenges. The opportunities are we need to find a way to break this cycle of negative productivity. I'm actually quite optimistic. I know there's some concerns about AI, but I actually think that for businesses that use AI responsibly, I think this could be a way for us to unlock better economic growth, better real wages, and actually get inflation under control. So that's an opportunity. And I think the second thing is a lot of the problems we face are supply side problems. So, for example, the problem with housing is just simply we don't have enough houses. So how do you address that? You build more houses. So we're really leaning in with the support of the WA government and also the federal government with some new modular construction advanced manufacturing solutions that,
0: I've seen those. You're talking about the flat packs in Bunnings and those things?
1: No. Look, we're happy for customers to buy those flat packs. Don't get me wrong, but we're talking about highly sophisticated factories that build, concrete modular buildings that are amazing quality, and our estimates are we can build them 20% cheaper and 50% faster than traditional construction. So look, we're investing for the future, and I think if we really want, if we want to get economic growth going, if we want to get inflation under control, we've got to work smarter. And I think business has got a big role to play.
0: Very well said. Do you mind if I just ask you one more question before you go? Is that okay?
1: Sure.
0: Obviously, the health division was very good. One sour note today was Officeworks, with earnings down more than 20%. Can you put your finger on why that has occurred with Officeworks in particular?
1: Yes, absolutely. So, look, if I go back about 2 years ago, it was becoming clear to us that Officeworks just wasn't realising its potential. Its costs were too high. It wasn't really developing the offer as well as, businesses like Kmart and Bunnings were. So we did lean in and make some pretty difficult restructuring changes. So we incurred about $40 million of costs around restructuring, and that is really focused on improving our costs, mostly above store, so a lot of admin type costs. We're actually investing more money in our stores. We're investing in better product. We're leveraging the Kmart Anko sourcing for a small amount of our stationery and tech accessories. We're trying to improve service through the technology side of things. So I'm actually, although it was a disappointing last year, I'm really optimistic about the future of Officeworks. And actually, we just saw the latest Roy Morgan brand survey, and Officeworks is actually improved its reputation as a trusted brand by a few spots in the last year. So, look, I think we're on track, but I'm expecting to see some much better returns in the year ahead.
0: Rob, thank you very much for your time tonight. We really appreciate you joining us on the program.
1: Thanks very much, James.
0: Rob Scott, the Managing Director of Wes Farmers, joining us on Money News tonight. Okay, over to you. I'm sure you've got a view on this one way or the other. I'm already getting feedback on the text line 0460 873 873. But you can give me a call 131 873. be honest once and for all, because I think we're at a little real tipping point where we're going to see a lot more of these. The self-service checkouts, are they a go or a no for you? I can't stand them, and I avoid them at all opportunity in the major supermarkets now. And yes, in the Wesfarmers brand, I've used them at Kmart. I'm using them at Bunnings. If you have one item, it's fine. By the way, IKEA has them as well. And it's not even about the customer service or, you know, talking to someone or having a conversation, but it does get, when you have more than probably three or four items, it does get really, really annoying to be scanning everything on your own, packing your own bags, and then moving through. You tell me, 0460 873 873, or the open line number is 131 873. This is James Willis on Money News. Your calls and feedback after this.
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5: 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Daryl's online. Hi, Daryl.
6: G'day. I use the self-serve checkout there and because I have to. Mm. And the amount of people that do the five-finger discount makes me actually wonder why I even bother paying. Maybe I should just walk out like most of the other people do, and you look at them as if to say, what's going on? Or you
5: really?
6: Look at the assistants. Yeah, you look at the assistants to say, you know, like WTF sort of thing, what's going on there? They just roll their eyes.
5: Well,
6: like
5: maybe I need to open my eyes a little bit more. I'm facing the front. I'm trying to focus on getting all the items scanned through and placed into the bag. So I don't really look around to my left and my right, but that is interesting, Daryl. And certainly the big supermarkets have identified enormous levels of theft. But also the last time I went to, it was either Coles or Woolworths, there was an item scanned wrongly and then the weight was wrong on the other side, which always happens. And you have to go, excuse me. And then the person comes over and they check your bag. But then this action replay came up on the screen. I didn't dream this. This definitely happened. And there was an action replay which showed me putting the item into the bag. So I don't know how anyone is getting away with stealing anymore. And I think the supermarkets have done their best to do that and to ensure that everything is weighed correctly in place. But it was like this action replay, something out of a sporting event. Muzz is online. G'day, Muzz.
7: G'day, great show. Look, I think I like it. I like the DIY. But one thing about it is that the people that are checking up on you, they're like security guards. They give really a lot of the times they're not very pleasant to deal with. They don't smile. They don't even say hello. They're just like trying to be like security guards, and it really gives a terrible vibe. A lot of times the gates, they've got these gates now. They don't even open when you're trying to get out. So you feel like you're sort of in some type of prison. So they've gone way too far with this whole, it's over the top.
5: Thank you, Muzz. Well, you're on their property. I guess they would argue that, but you're right. And in fairness to the poor worker that is facilitating, you know, between 5 and 10, normally 10 or more self-service checkouts, they're stretched thin as well because everyone's machines are stuffing up and saying you can't proceed, wrong item, wrong bag. So they're running around scanning and starting again. And the other impact, and this has been my major concern with what some of the big companies in this country have done, including our banks, shame on them, is to be shutting branches. So you can't go into your local branch anymore because it doesn't exist. It's become spot the ATM, and a lot of the call centres now have are placed overseas, which is great for workers in India or the Philippines or Bangladesh or other parts of the world where a lot of these call centres are based, but it's at the expense of Aussie jobs. Now, if you're a shareholder, good luck to you. But it's the same with these supermarkets and retailers, and they're expecting us to do the heavy lifting, self-service, and surely at the expense of someone leaving school, university job, entry-level position, someone who might have gone through a divorce, needs some extra money, used to be a checkout bloke or a checkout chick, and now it's one person for 10 machines and we've all got to do the work. 0460 873 873 is the text line. Sam says, James, I agree with you. I'll always try and find a checkout with a staff member. The self-service checkouts are abhorrent. Great show. And your interview with the Wesfarmers director was awesome. Thank you, Sam. 0460 873 873. Rob says, hate self-service checkouts. Used to be a paid job. Now it's my unpaid job to do it. Deidre says Aldi has cheaper prices and no self-service. It's easier to get your groceries filled there. Tom says we need competition to Bunnings. Monopolists are no good. Roz says, I love the self-service checkouts and have been using them since they first appeared. I'd much rather pack my own groceries than have someone else do it. Well, Roz, you're in the minority, I hate to say it, but good on you. If you enjoy going to the shops and checking your own bag and having items not weigh up and saying, help, help, good on you. But you're in the minority.
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5: Oh, it was a bruising day on the ASX 200 and it's been an interesting week as some of Australia's biggest companies have handed down their latest earnings. But the ASX 200 today, off the back of the news that a lot of the big banks believe that there will be a rate hike in November, NAB saying there will be one next month. The ASX 200 closed down by 0.98% to 9,038. Only two of the 11 sectors were in the green, and the Aussie dollar is buying 72 US cents. Jamie Hanna is the Deputy Head of Investments and Capital Markets at Van Eck Australia. He's on the line for us tonight. Jamie, many thanks for your time.
16: Not a problem at all. Good to be here.
5: Let's start with Qantas. Their statutory net profit was down for $316 million from a year ago. And the big issue here was the cost of fuel.
16: It was indeed, but Qantas ended up nearly 5% today, so it was overall a relatively solid result in what has been a difficult operating environment. The US-Iran conflict has driven jet fuel prices up quite sharply, and that added over $600 million to the airline's annual fuel bill, and that was really unable to be passed on to the passengers, and it was the major reason why profits fell compared to last year. But the encouraging thing is that Australians are continuing to travel. I think their passenger numbers remain very solid, and they're really looking to offset part of these extra costs by raising prices, which isn't great. They were able to maintain their dividend too, which is good, and they've also announced that they're embarking to do a major fleet renewal, and they're going to retire all of their A380s by 2028 and upgrade to newer, more fuel-efficient aircraft.
5: Yeah, I'm sure I'm right in saying they are the double-decker planes, which a lot of people have fond memories of. Mind you, most people have only been in one level for their entire lives, but it is sad to see those planes go, which are very high maintenance, and you're right, Qantas's share price increasing today. It was a really good day for Ramsay Healthcare. Let's talk through their results.
16: Yeah, Ramsay was actually really probably the standout result of the day. Their shares ended up around 13.7%. For a company of Ramsay's size and profile, I mean, that's a really extraordinary move and really reflects how the market has been underestimating the turnaround. Ramsay operates private hospitals in Australia, the UK, France, and Scandinavia. And the business has been struggling with cost pressures, particularly around nursing and staff costs, and it squeezed their margins really badly over the last couple of years. And what the result shows is that management has made some real progress getting those costs under control, particularly in the UK, while patient volumes in Australia have been growing. So the profit recovery from near zero to a relatively healthy result has really resulted in this dramatic turnaround today.
5: Let's talk about Sigma. They posted a record profit as the Chemist Warehouse merger delivered growth. However, the shares ended down at close.
16: Yeah, they did. Look, revenue nearly doubled to $10.83 billion, which is up 34%. But that figure is actually inflated by the Chemist Warehouse merger consolidation rather than actually any organic growth. The real issue is that their underlying earnings missed consensus, and the management were unable or couldn't give a clear picture of how the Chemist Warehouse network is really trading at the moment. They've deferred that to a later date. So shares fell nearly 8.5% during the day, finished down 7.75%, which was the worst day in a long time. But I think it's really just around a lack of transparency on some of the most important part of the business, which is the Chemist Warehouse.
5: Eagers Automotive had a stellar result today, delivering a record half-year result, revenue rising 24% to $8.05 billion, and net profit after tax up 23%. How did investors react today to those results with Eagers Automotive?
16: Yeah, I mean, it was a record first half result, but it was down 5%. What I think's worth noting is even though it was down 5%, it's been up 8% over the preceding 2 days. So net, it's kind of up over a number of days. But you're right, there were some excellent numbers coming out of it, and they actually hit a market share record of 15.9% of all cars sold across Australia and New Zealand are through them. And they've really been able to capitalise on EVs and hybrids, and now they're close to nearly half of all vehicles sold in that space come through Eagers. So, I mean, that's a structural tailwind. I think if there was any negative, it's that their statutory net income, which was driven, wasn't as good as expected. Basically, they're spending some money to expand into North America, and it's going to cost investors some money to do that. But I think medium to long term, I think we need to overlook that and see it as a growth opportunity.
5: Just on the ASX 200 overall, before we look at the US NASDAQ and the major result with NVIDIA over the last 12, 24 hours, it was a day where the whole market fell by almost 1%, and I'd just be keen for you, if someone's asking you at the moment as general advice, if they should be investing in shares, how to invest in Australian shares, whether now is the time to strike, what strategy they should be taking out, given that CBA, NAB and ANZ, let me just say that again, given CBA, NAB and ANZ have all changed their interest rate predictions and believe that rates will now rise next month?
16: There's no answer to when is the best time to invest. I think it's always better to have a diversified portfolio if you can, if you have the money. You have to split it across different sectors of the economy, even looking offshore. If you can invest into ETFs or the like, it gives you easy access. So there is no exact answer. The best way is diversification, and adding a little bit each month is always a good way to build it up. If there is any opportunities at the moment, it's probably around some of the commodities. We've seen increased energy prices. We've seen a lot of gold, a lot of base metals increasing. There's probably going to be some, you know, decent results coming out of companies as the underlying metals or that they're selling is going up. So I think there's some value around the mid-cap mining companies as they show some growth at some reasonable prices at the moment.
5: Even though some greenies might cringe, thank God for mining, hey? If it wasn't for mining, we'd be in big trouble.
16: It is true, but it is cyclical. So it comes in fits and starts, which, you know, Australia needs to manage.
5: Hey, NVIDIA. Now, you would have been watching this closely, and I spoke to Scott Phillips last night. A lot of people would have direct investment with NVIDIA, the AI chip giant, or they have an indirect investment through an ETF or with their superannuation as well. What did you make of their results, and how will the market, the NASDAQ, react when it opens at 11:30 p.m. Eastern Australian time tonight?
16: Yeah, so it was another very strong result from NVIDIA. I mean, it is the world's biggest company, and it was able to grow revenue by 106%. I mean, this is a $5 trillion US dollar company here, and those numbers are astronomical. And a lot of it came through data centers, which was up about 117% worth of growth. So NVIDIA, looking forward, are really some of the biggest, or is the biggest beneficiary of the artificial intelligence spend in the data centers. People need these chips that they produce. So they committed, and this is quite unbelievable, to growing revenue by 70% in 2028, when most analysts were only predicting 45%. Now, companies wouldn't normally make these sort of bold claims, but the demand for their chips is so strong that the company is struggling to fill all of their orders. So, I mean, if there is any downside, their margins are slightly being squeezed as the cost of memory chips and some of the components increases. But overall, some trading has taken place after the US close, and they're trading up around 4%. So we'll have to see if that flows through in today's market when it opens.
5: You would have heard all the commentary coming from the other side of the world in relation to the potential for this AI bubble to burst, and not just with the chips, but with the data centres and the enormous amount of infrastructure and investment that needs to go into this. What do you make of where the tech sector is at the moment? Because then the flow-on effect is the, I guess, the traditional tech companies that have been around for decades that are trying to get their AI up to scratch. Aussie tech stocks have been smashed over the last 6 months. Where is this heading? What are you telling your investors?
16: Well, I think you don't know exactly where it's heading other than capital is flowing into this sector at the moment. And so generally speaking, from an investment point of view, you want to be following where the money is actually flowing because it's pushing prices up. Now, that said, anyone who's used some form of artificial intelligence, especially over the past 6 months, in any kind of white-collar job will have noticed a massive efficiency that it can offer and huge changes to their life. Now, I'm not saying this is good or bad for society, but from an investment point of view, money is flowing into it. It requires commodities to build out the base bit of the actual chips. It requires the semiconductors. It requires the companies to design the chips. So it's a whole entire ecosystem, which is a massive supply chain, and each party is benefiting in different ways. So once, if these companies like Amazon's and the Metas and the like keep allocating money to this, then it will continue to keep rolling. I don't know if it will stop, but when you're getting results out of NVIDIA, which is so strong, it's hard to say that there's any issues at the moment.
5: The risk here is China, right? And whatever China can come up with as a counter product.
16: Yes, if someone can come up with a counter artificial intelligence system that uses hardly any energy and is more efficient, then yes, it would absolutely disrupt it. There is always that risk, but that said, it's difficult to know unless you're in this sphere or have the technical knowledge to know that something is on the horizon. I don't think anyone particularly does at the moment.
5: Just finally, Jamie, and we might have already mentioned it, but otherwise give us a new one. Is there a stock or a sector you're telling your clients to keep an eye on at the moment as general advice only?
16: Look, as I said earlier, I believe materials is probably one of the strongest ones in Australia at the moment. I think if you're looking for something which is the actual base building block of a lot of these underlying you know, artificial intelligence companies, a lot of the energy transition globally, they require a lot of our base materials. So I think anything in the material sector, mid-cap in particular, with showing growth at a reasonable price is certainly where I think the opportunities are.
5: Well, on the AI boom, let's talk about copper. Copper's a huge opportunity.
16: It is. It is a massive opportunity, but the price of copper has gone astronomically high, which is noticing from the results out of BHP and the like recently. So, yes, there is a demand for copper at the moment. A lot of big companies are chasing copper acquisitions. Whether or not the price will stay this high, I think that's another question.
5: And it's still being stolen from job sites across the country due to its value, which is not good news either. Jamie, we really appreciate your time. We'd love to chat to you again. Thanks for joining us on Money News tonight.
16: Thanks for having me, James.
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5: 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As for supermarkets, how do young kids entering the workforce start out in a new job? All these entry-level positions will be washed up. And the other thing is, with people scanning the wrong item, is that factored into the prices? And are we paying more because they're assuming that people are not honestly scanning things. Some good points. Thank you for those on Money News.
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5: 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I'd love to hear from you tonight or across the weekend. Make sure you get in touch with us. That's our show. Can I just say thank you so much to the executive producer, Tom Kennedy, who's done a brilliant job over the last 8 months on this show. It's his last night tonight. Tom, we'll miss you. Well done.
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10: Good evening, I'm Jamel Wells. The federal government's seeking an urgent update on Australians missing in Nepal. 270 people are confirmed dead after flash flooding along the Nepal-Tibet border. 35 Australians are among around 1,500 people missing. Foreign Minister Penny Wong says information is still limited.
11: I'm sure there are many Australians who are very concerned about friends or family who may be in this region. I would say to you at this stage, access and information are very limited given the scale of disaster. We will do our best to ascertain whatever information we can.
10: Two men in Western Australia have been charged over a cyber attack that's affected over 1,000 global companies. The 21 and 23-year-old are accused of being in a syndicate that distributed malicious code through software updates. Authorities say the code let them steal user credentials and authentication material. The AFP's Graham Marshall says data has been seized from the men's homes.
12: It is significant, and in terms of quantum of data from one location, and we haven't finished, but as at last night it was 100 terabytes from one particular address, but the total quantum across the various addresses will be significantly higher.
10: A public servant has told an inquiry a CFMEU official stalked her children to intimidate her. Amanda Yeats, the former Deputy Director General of Transport and Main Roads, has given evidence at Queensland's Commission of Inquiry into Union Misconduct. She said the official knew where her children were and what they were doing. A 32-year-old man has been charged after drugs and a gun were seized on the New South Wales Central Coast. Officers raiding a unit at Copacabana say they've found methamphetamine, cannabis and a replica pistol. The National Dictionary Centre is asking Australians to help it find local words and phrases. It wants people to submit words and expressions unique to towns, states and territories. Researcher Mark Gwynn says it's important to record our history.
13: It tells us about who we are, where we've come from, about the way our society works. It tells us a little bit about the nature of our country.
10: And Bendigo Bank says it's investigating a network disruption affecting customer access to e-banking and the app. Card payments and ATMs are not affected. In finance, one Australian dollar buying 71.8 US cents.
14: For Canberra's best coverage of the NRL, join the Continuous Call team every Saturday and Sunday from 1 p.m. Now a sports update on 2CC.
10: The Broncos and Melbourne Storm are nil-all early in tonight's NRL clash at Suncorp Stadium. Dolphins veteran Felice Kaufusi's backing his side to find another level ahead of their maiden NRL finals campaign. The Finns face a litmus test this weekend against the Roosters in Sydney. Kaufusi says they have more to give.
15: I think they will step up to the occasion when time comes, and I don't think we've actually played like a full 80 minutes of footy. We've got two more weeks to build on that and head into finals with full strength.
10: The AFL has fined Geelong $140,000 for its secret concussion clause for Premiership defender Jake Colajasny. In the second round of the EFL Cup, wins for Newcastle, Bradford City, Tottenham and Everton. Australian Sally Fitzgibbons has been eliminated from the Fiji Pro by five-time world champion Carissa Moore. That's news and sport.
4: 2CC weather. Alexander Watson Insulation. Canberra's cold. Your house doesn't have to be. Got an overnight low of 2, morning fog, then mostly sunny tomorrow, a top of 17 degrees. Saturday, mostly sunny and a top of 19 degrees. Sunday, a sunny day and a top of 20. Monday, another sunny day, 21 degrees.
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1: Good evening, everyone. Welcome along. Welcome to Thursday night. Plenty of news around and a lot of people, of course, hanging on news coming out of Nepal, the tragedy that's happened there, Nepal and China. Very, very large death toll, and we've got at least 35 Australians that are reported missing, and we do have a very large number of people here born in Nepal, in Rockdale. Apparently, the last census showed about 15% of the people there were born in Nepal, and there's a vigil being held tonight. The images that we've all seen through today are barely believable, and you can only imagine what it's like, the people who are waiting for news of their loved ones and trying to contemplate, as we all would, what it would have been like in the face of that dreadful, dreadful tragedy. If there is information, of course, the Australian government's keeping an eye on this. They are talking now about 35 people who are missing. A lot of those people have been identified. You've got boys aged 11 and 14, and I haven't been in Nepal, but I have spoken to people who have waxed lyrical about the magic of the place, and the magic reversed for all of those people who are in the face of that tragedy. So as I say, tonight we will keep across any developments there, any news, anything that comes out of that part of the world, either from our government or from Nepal. 131873 is the number. And today, look, this fascinating things happen today. News Corp runs this Bush Summit every year, so they go and they have a big meeting and they talk and they have people on stage. Prime Minister turned up, and as you saw today, he was booed when he was talking about renewables. Labor's vote in the regional areas is not all that flash. But, of course, in those regional areas, you've also got the conflict between One Nation and the Nationals, because they're competing for the votes in that area. And complicating it all, there's a New South Wales election next March. Now, there have been plenty of people saying that One Nation is throwing most of its weight into the New South Wales election. They don't think they're going to do anywhere near as well in Victoria as they will in other states. And New South Wales next March, particularly some of the regional areas, and particularly the Hunter Valley, are being targeted by One Nation. Now, in that context, there is a story that's popped up just in the last hour. Someone called Mike Newman. Now, he's not a household word, but he is the former New South Wales Trade and Investment Commissioner, Mike Newman. And according to the Australian newspaper, he's set to be unveiled as One Nation's state leader tomorrow. There'll be a press conference. It'll be held in Cessnock, right in the middle of the Hunter Valley there, with One Nation targeting the Labor-held seat there of Cessnock. And according to this story, he'll run in Cessnock as the New South Wales leader of One Nation. And they'll look at a number of other seats in the Hunter Valley as well, remembering that the coalition, well, they're battling Labor, but Chris Minns is leading a minority government. So if he's going to be in majority after the election, he's got to win seats. If he loses seats to One Nation, you're not going to get anything through the parliament without the support of either the coalition or One Nation holding the balance of power in New South Wales. So you can understand why they're targeting this. And we have on this program talked for about 6 months about how the constant catch cry of, well, you've got Pauline Hanson, you've got Barnaby Joyce, but where are your other heavy hitters? And we did have James Ashby on here saying that a lot of people are approaching them, not people who are ex-politicians, but people who want to get involved. Now, David Farley, who ran in Farrer, now, he's been pretty impressive because his supposed missteps on immigration, he was just telling it as it is. But this fellow, he's a former Trade and Investment Commissioner. It says here that he's a financial industry executive. He's worked in Japan for 25 years with large corporate firms. He was the Senior Trade and Investment Commissioner in New South Wales. So he's got a pretty good CV. And if that's the caliber of people they're wheeling up, we'll see what happens tomorrow if he's announced as the leader. And it does again highlight that One Nation is targeting those seats in the Hunter Valley. And that's where Labor is going to have to really put up a fight. And again, repeating, in New South Wales, Chris Minns is a minority government. So you lose some seats to One Nation. Coalition might lose some seats to One Nation. One Nation might even be the opposition. But you might have a situation where, I mean, the coalition might be sitting there as a balance of power situation. Who knows? next March. So that's one to watch. That'll all happen tomorrow in Cessnock. For those of you in the Hunter Valley, something to watch out for. 131873 is the number. And there's just one other popped up today, and this is actually an inquest that's being held. They're actually doing this inquest in Newcastle here. But there's an inquest which is being held into some deaths as a result of lithium battery fires. We've talked about this for a very, very long time. A long time. But they are saying, and they resumed today, and they've got a couple of weeks of hearings, and they're looking at this, and they looked at a couple of fires in Lake Macquarie in that Newcastle area. And they're saying at least two of the fires involved backyard repair jobs of e-bike batteries. Now, the message has been out for probably 2 to 3 years. You have to handle these things very carefully. You handle them as they are built and as they are manufactured, and you follow the instructions. You don't fiddle around, try and change them. And if they get damaged, that's when they could be really dangerous. But according to this story, there are people flogging their wares. I can repair it. I can trick your bike up. I can increase the power. And they turn up and they've got soldering irons and all sorts of stuff. And surprise, surprise, these things are catching fire. So they're looking at this closely. And again, there are now some pretty widespread awareness campaigns on this. I've gone on about it. A lot of us on air have gone on about it. But there's obviously a lot of people who just haven't got the message that this stuff is really, really dangerous. 131873 is our number. We've got a lot to talk about. And on the subject of immigration, when we did the papers last night, because I give you the front pages after 11 o'clock, and we saw what was clearly a government move to try and get on the front foot on immigration. So the front page of the Australian newspaper had a series of leaks about some moves being made by the government to try and pull back some of the areas within the immigration system that are just out of control. A lot of the visas, some of the areas where there are families involved, some of the student visas. I'm going to go through it very shortly. And then there was Financial Review. Plenty of the government want this message out. They are going to reduce the refugee intake from 20,000 down closer to 14,000. A lot of the experts in this area have been saying that this is going to have to be done, including the gentleman I'll speak to shortly. But once that headline went out, presumably it's designed to give the impression that we are pulling things back. We are taking some action finally on all of this. Well, the Prime Minister's intervened this afternoon and said, no, it's not going to happen. We're not cutting back the refugee intake. And that is a few days after they floated the idea of putting a condition on the UK backpacker visa where they were required to spend some time working in regional areas. That was taken so badly by the UK, they complained, and the government says, no, we're going to remove that. See, UK backpackers, no requirement to have some work in regional areas. Government talked about it. The UK said, no, we don't want it. It's part of a bilateral agreement. So that one's gone as well. It shows you how hard all this is. We'll go through it shortly. You may have some thoughts as well. 131873 is the number at 8:15 now.
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3: 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If you'd like to give us a call, 131873, is something you've heard, something you'd like to comment on, you throw your 2 cents worth in. You can also use our text line 0460 873 873. It's an extraordinary situation we have now where the government, in the space of 3 days, has flagged a cut in an area of the migration program or a change in the area of the migration program and has had to backtrack. We had the government floating the idea that the UK backpacker visas, where they're uncapped and you can pretty well go anywhere, that they should have attached to them a requirement that you have to work in regional areas. That doesn't apply at the moment. It seems that was taken so seriously by the UK government, they took it up and the government made it clear they're not going to attach that condition now. They backed away from that. And then we had this morning's headlines that the refugee program was to be cut from 20,000 down to just below 14,000. And by this afternoon, the Prime Minister's come in and said, well, that's not happening. Don't believe everything you read in relation to these reports. And so there's two areas where they've backed down. And the shifting sands of the migration issue, I just went back just to, this is just a cursory check. 2006. Now, remember, 2006, Tony Abbott wrote a big piece in the Quadrant arguing the case for multiculturalism. In fact, he was arguing at the time with Peter Costello, who wanted to take a tougher approach. And Tony Abbott said, I've supported multiculturalism, encouraged newcomers to this country, recognised people from different countries. We should not impose Australianness tests on them. It's allowing them to join the team in their own way, at their own pace. He even said, the notion of dismissing Sharia law as un-Australian. The quote was, I don't find Sharia law, as I understand it, to be particularly appealing, but I think that people are perfectly entitled to make a case for anything that's not inconsistent with the law of this land. Now, I could do a more comprehensive one, but by around about 2017, Tony Abbott was out of Parliament. He'd said, well, look, I've changed my mind on this. And he was arguing publicly for a cut of something like 80,000 to the immigration numbers. And then in 2018, Peter Dutton, now he was the Home Affairs Minister, he was arguing for a very substantial cut, saying the coalition had already reduced the numbers, but we need to reduce it even more. And yet by 2019, just before the pandemic, you had the budget of Josh Frydenberg, which was talking about very high numbers of immigration. Then we had the pandemic, which shut the doors. It stopped for a couple of years. And then after that, everyone was screaming for more people to come into the country. And so all the visas, the UK visas and others, they were expanded. We had a huge number of people coming in. And essentially the government, once it changed, under Tony Burke and Anthony Albanese, they've been pretty well asleep at the wheel. And now they're scrambling to try to fix all these holes in what is a very leaky boat. The man that we have had on this program many times going through all of this very complex work in the immigration area is Abel Rizvi. His book's Population Shock, he put it out in 2015, but it's been updated. So each year he's updated it. So if you go in now, you'll find a lot of contemporary work as well. But he joins me now. Abel Rizvi, good evening.
4: Good evening, John. That was a very good summary of our last 20 years.
3: It's remarkable, isn't it? I just want to get to the two backtracks that we've seen, because you've been here pointing out repeatedly that after the pandemic, everyone was screaming for more people to come into the country. The backpackers from the UK, the working visas, they were significantly expanded and without conditions. They don't have to go and work in any part of the country. And of course they came in, which is great, we needed them, but they came in too large numbers and we don't know how to stop it now, do we?
4: Well, we've signed an agreement with the United Kingdom and I don't think the UK will easily back down.
3: Can I ask about, because they just flagged a week ago that the UK working visa holders would have to be required, like some are, to do some work in regional areas. And I assume

0: This was because of complaints in regional areas and to counter One Nation and the coalition and say, well, those workers that are in hospitals and places like that, we're going to make sure they're directed there. Why would the UK have seen that as a problem?
1: Well, they don't require it of Aussies that go there, and they've signed an agreement which is reciprocal in nature, and they would say, well, we don't make Aussies do that. Why should you make Brits do that? We've got an agreement. We've both signed. We're not going back.
0: And just so people know this, because everyone talks about caps and we've gone through this a few times, you keep telling me, and I find it hard to believe, that the let's just take the UK visas, the working holiday visas, they're uncapped. Is that right? So there's no cap on them?
1: That's right. There's two types of working holiday maker visas. There's all of the old ones that we originally negotiated, you know, since the 1970s. And then there is the ones that we've negotiated since about 2000. The ones we've negotiated since about 2000 are subject to caps. The ones beforehand are not.
0: Okay. Well, so the older ones are not subject to caps. And if you try and put a cap on, they'll reciprocate presumably put a cap on and we'd have Australians complaining, would we?
1: Probably right. And Australia just doesn't sort of renege on signed agreements. We're not like Donald Trump. We just don't renege it at the drop of a hat.
0: Yeah.
1: We respect the fact that we have a deal and we have a signed deal and we respect that. Now, we can renegotiate it. That's fine. But I don't think Australia ever just reneges and said, no, we never meant that. We didn't mean to sign.
0: Yeah. Because I saw today, and again, this is where it all becomes very complicated and sometimes you feel like you're jumping around, just on the question of the permanent migration program. So Pauline Hanson was saying today at the Bush Summit, it's 130,000, no more than that, that's the number. And then she was questioned, she said, well, that's the permanent program. And then she said, well, there'll be visas on top of that. And then Barnaby Joyce is saying, no, it'll be 130 total. But you can't have 130 total if you've got uncapped visas where there's no cap and no control over how many are coming in, can you?
1: Well, that's right. I think Pauline was quite confused about the difference between permanent migration, which measures visas granted, doesn't measure movements, it measures visas granted, with net migration, which is arrivals minus departures. So the two are actually measuring different things. And Pauline was today, I think, quite confused about the difference between the two.
0: Can I go back, just so we understand this, because the permanent migration program, and I think during the Howard government it was around 160,000, and at the moment the government's running around 190,000, 195,000. But just going back to when everything was stopped for 2 years of the pandemic and then visas were loosened, you were the first person to do the calculation that we were going to have 550,000 people come in that first year. What were those numbers made up of so we can get an idea of what happened?
1: Okay, so the big part of that surge, and you could spot the surge because they were publishing the monthly student numbers and the monthly working holiday maker numbers. And from that, you could tell the surge was going to be huge. So the big driver of the increase was not permanent migration. The big driver of the increase was students, working holiday makers, skilled temporary entrants, and Kiwis.
0: Yep. Okay. And so the working holiday visas, again, uncapped. The Kiwis is uncapped as well?
1: Yes, the Kiwis are uncapped.
0: And the students, now the students, they're not formally capped, but they try and control that by increasing the fees and explain that, because that one is very complicated as well.
1: It is. So what happened was at the end of COVID, or towards the end of COVID, the government made a string of changes to the student visa to make it much more attractive and indeed make it much more of a work visa than a study visa. So, for example, the government said, well, we've had restricted work rights for student work visas forever because we want you to study. And so at the end of COVID, the government said, no, we want you to work.
0: Yeah. So we needed the jobs at the time, didn't we?
1: Well, we did. And so they said, go and work. And so what happened was that a huge number of education and migration agents thought, wow, that's good. And so they started recruiting huge numbers of students. The education providers said, wow, that's good money, I'm happy with that. So they started enrolling all those students, and a lot of those students had no intention of working, of studying, They were here to work. And work lengthy hours.
0: Yeah. And, they did some of these courses. They did the shortest course they could do, didn't they? And the easiest one in some cases.
1: Exactly. Courses where you didn't have to attend too much. And you could spend, working 2-3 jobs.
0: Why do you think then, because, I mean, when that 550 number was out, and I think that's when we started having those regular chats, and you kept saying, well, Tony Burke's going to make a decision on this, because ultimately, if you're not in government, you can keep talking about numbers and caps and policies, but from the government's point of view, they're the ones that actually have to do something. Why has he waited year after year after year to do the kind of things that you've been talking about?
1: There's been this attitude in the government that net migration is something that didn't need to be managed, that you could let it run and it would eventually just go back to normal. There were actually academics at the ANU encouraging that sort of thinking. The reality was, one, it wasn't naturally going to go back to normal, and secondly, there are flow-on consequences from such a huge surge in net migration. And that flow-on consequence is massive backlogs in all sorts of these categories of people who are onshore. And now the government is looking at that and thinking, God, we'll have to do something.
0: Yeah, and that's a really interesting one you raised there, because you and I have talked about the backlog, that is people who are waiting for their visas to be processed, but they're not outside Australia. They're people who've arrived here, say, as students or whatever. So they're on, what, bridging visas, a lot of those people?
1: That's right. So we have something over 400,000 people in Australia on bridging visas. They're just stuck there because the visa system is completely clogged.
0: Mm. And so, they're here. So they're not actually made up in the annual numbers of net overseas migration. And the presumption was that a lot of them would go home. Is that right? And so
1: No. They are counted in net overseas migration.
0: But each year,
1: not each year.
0: That's what I mean. Yeah, that's what I'm saying.
1: You get counted once.
0: That's
1: when
0: right.
1: You arrive and stay for more than 12 months. So they were counted, but there was an expectation they would depart.
0: That's right.
1: And when
0: they didn't depart,
1: then the net overseas migration numbers remained higher than the Treasury expected.
0: That's what I was trying to get at, that they're here, but once they're here, the expectation was they'd leave, but then once they stay, there's another lot, and so I think at the moment net overseas migration's up 60,000 above 60. I think it's about 60 above what their target is, and that 60 then gets added to the 400, and they're all being in this little pipeline of trying to be processed.
1: That's right. The system just keeps getting more and more clogged. And I think the government has at last recognised that you can't just let net migration run. You have to manage it. So there's two things. The most important thing that was announced to me in this morning's front page of The Australian was that the government is now going to not just have a target for net migration, but that the Minister for Immigration will, on a quarterly basis, have to report to Cabinet how he's progressing in delivering that target.
0: Mm.
1: To me, that is a phenomenal change. And I'm over the moon about that change.
0: Because over the last couple of years, if people have heard us talk regularly, you've been saying that there's no target. What you see in the budget papers is a forecast that Treasury makes of how many people they think will come in, but the government hasn't actually said, this is how many we are aiming to bring in. You're saying that is now the direction they're moving in.
1: That's right, and that has only happened this year. I mean, there is a famous quote from the Treasurer, Jim Chalmers, in 2023, when he said that the net migration forecast in the budget papers is neither a target nor a policy. We have no policy on net migration. And I found that just a staggering statement.
0: Mm. Yeah, because, I mean, you've worked in the field, and if you read your book, you're going back to the late 20th century, the early part of this century, as there was to-ing and fro-ing on all of this. But even so, it's remarkable when you think of the debate today. And when I look through all these old stories, Tony Abbott, who was a big supporter of multiculturalism in 2006, and yet 12 years later, he was calling for a cut of 80,000 people. He was talking about the need for the coalition to get on the front foot and really start getting into the detail of all this. Basic law of economics, increased supply of labour depresses wages. He went through a whole range of things, which sound like the arguments being mounted by most people these days. No one seemed to be listening to him then.
1: Yes, he was mounting the arguments traditional unionists used to mount in the 70s and 60s.
0: Yeah, yeah.
1: Not that I'd call Mr. Abbott a unionist.
0: No, but
1: yeah. The arguments the unions were putting forward.
0: Yeah, but he was talking about substantial reduction to infrastructure, housing stock and integration's better caught up. And he was doing it as an outsider, and he was urging the coalition government to do that. That was when I might have the trigger warning to do it if I mention Malcolm Turnbull. It was either Malcolm Turnbull or Scott Morrison, but it was that government. And
1: yes, there was a debate between Morrison and Abbott about a cut in immigration.
0: Yep.
1: Morrison argued the things that you want to cut, which is mainly the skill stream,
0: yep,
1: would cost the budget and cost the economy. And so Morrison pushed back. But ultimately, Dutton had his way, and he cut the program to 160,000. Mm. And then Morrison came out and said, yes, 160,000 is a wonderful number because it'll reduce congestion.
0: All right. Can I just come back after this, if you could hold you for another couple of minutes?
1: Sure.
0: Because I want you to go through just some of the things that were flagged today. People instinctively are attracted to the idea, for instance, that students can't bring family members with them. There's a bit more to that, and I want to talk about the refugee issue as well, because I think that's an important one too, here on our NewsHour at 25 minutes to 9.
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0: 22 minutes to 9, 131873 is the number. I did say earlier in the week that it's a lot easier just to deal with the politics of immigration and throw around numbers 130, 170, whatever, instead of diving into how the system actually works. But that's what we like to do here, to pull the thing apart and have a bit of detail, because that's why there's so much conflict, really, in all political parties, because they're being lobbied by every group in the country that has various streams of migrants coming in. And they're either working for them, it may be their lobbyists, whatever it might be. I think that's a fair way of putting it, isn't it, Abel Rizvi?
1: Yes, absolutely. And you know, there would be streams of lobbyists going through Parliament House at the moment.
0: So there'd be the housing industry, even though, of course, it's difficult. You've got to find people. They want skilled migrants who can work in the housing industry.
1: Yes,
0: and they also want people to come here to live in the houses. So yes, that's them. And then you've got the in regional areas. You've got the farmers who want the backpackers. I'm not sure about the UK working holiday visas, although they're probably tourists and they spend money in a lot of these areas and they probably work in many of the cities. Would that be right?
1: Oh, they probably would, and they probably would visit the Barrier Reef and Ayers Rock and all sorts of things, and I'm sure they spend time in regional Australia, even though they're not required to.
0: Right. I'll just finish up and pull this together now, because there were a number of things raised today and flagged and floated in the Australian, the way these things work. We can see the politics of it. The government wants to say, hey, we're finally getting a handle on all of this. What did you make? Was there something that stood out for you, apart from the fact that they're actually going to have a set target and accountability?
1: A minister responsible for delivery. That was the thing that I was overjoyed about. Mm. So they've speculated about students, and they've speculated on copying the UK's model on students, which is if the student has a spouse or a dependent child, they can't bring the spouse or dependent child with them. They have to separate. They may do a four-year degree whilst they're separated, and then things progress from there. In my view, what the UK has done is poor policy. I am all for managing student numbers, absolutely. But let's manage the student numbers based on how good the student is, not whether they've got a spouse or not. That is, let's say a student sits in a university entrance exam, and that, you know, you and I have talked about the value of such a thing, and the student scores 99 out of 100, gets into medicine at Sydney University, but has a spouse.
0: Mm.
1: Do we reject them just because they've got a spouse? I'd say, geez, if you scored 99 out of 100 and you got into medicine at Sydney University, that's good enough for me.
0: I think the argument too is, I'm assuming, that there are countries all over the world who are looking for people like that because all the populations are ageing at the moment. And so that's part of the argument as well?
1: Absolutely. Absolutely. And we need to be competitive for the person who scores 99 out of 100. We don't need to be competitive for the guy who got 60 out of 100.
0: But that goes to something you and I have talked about along, and you've lobbied on this issue, saying that there should be some sort of academic rigour applied to who comes and studies. They pay their fees, but they need to be able to do the course, study the subject, and be reasonably fluent in English.
1: Absolutely. They do go through an English test at the moment. Most of them do. Some of them get through various other pathways, which I think should be closed down without doing an English test. But most of them do an English test, which is important. There is a question of whether the English test is sufficiently rigorous. The Labor government increased the pass mark for the English test in 2023. I don't think they increased it enough.
0: Okay, and the other one was the story that came up earlier today, where the government flagged via Financial Review that the refugee intake of 20,000 would go down to 14. Now, when I saw that last night, I did observe that you have told us that. You've been calling for that and advising the government on that for a while. And in fact, a number of other experts in the area have written papers on this, saying that we at the moment can only really accommodate 14,000 a year. Can you explain that?
1: So the refugee intake targets the most vulnerable people in refugee camps around the world. Most of those people will not have English language skills, and they are in desperate circumstances. So for those people, we have to pay for them to come to Australia. We have to accommodate them. We have to help them survive with food and support. As a result, those people do have a significant cost on the Australian budget. Now, that's fine as long as you adequately fund the settlement services for those people. Mm. What you don't want to do is pretend to be really, really generous and say, look at how generous we are. We have a refugee intake of 20,000 a year, and then scrimp on the settlement services,
9: yeah,
1: which is what we've done. Yeah. And that's where the mistake is.
0: And look, again, if I could try and lace it back to something that's getting a bit of publicity, the Tampa, the arrival of the Tampa back in 2001, and then we saw, of course, the stop the boats policy, offshore processing, where the argument then was about illegal immigrants. The argument today is about our legal migration program. But yes. You've observed before, and you were working in the area then, that as part of the compact within the government to run the operation Sovereign Borders and to have, of course, the offshore processing, some of the focus of the refugee program was shifted to, I think you described it, sub-Saharan areas where people were living in refugee camps. They were the people in the queue to make sure that they got priority. And so they came in reasonably large numbers, more than before.
1: Yes, they did. That's true. So we shifted the intake and we increased it to 14,000. Shifted the focus of the intake to sub-Saharan Africa, but we did fund the settlement services at a very high level, which was really important.
0: Can you just explain that? Because as an outsider, it seems that you're talking about very poor people living in areas where a first world country like this would be quite a shock. So the settlement services aim to give them the tools to be able to function. Is that right?
1: Exactly. And that includes things like the Adult Migrant English Program. It includes providing them with accommodation, clothing, travel, all of that stuff. And it includes helping them to acclimatise to Australia, get used to Australia. Mm. And if you don't fund that sort of stuff, you run into difficulties. The individuals then struggle to survive. They struggle to get a job. And that leads to, and not having a job in Australia leads to all sorts of difficulties, as we all know.
0: Of course, yeah. So we're not funding it properly now, is that right?
1: I don't think we fund it adequately, no. I think it would be far better for Australia to reduce the intake to 14,000 and fund the settlement services better.
0: Yeah. And again, I've got a couple of people who are saying here, well, if we've done a deal with the UK, why can't we just unpick that deal? Because ultimately, if the student visas, the working from holiday visas, and then all those bridging visas, if they're the problem, you have to take some tough action, aren't you?
1: You do. I think there are different ways of reducing the working holiday maker numbers. The agreement with the UK could be renegotiated, but wouldn't be quick. It would take years.
0: Yeah, it does strike me as odd that you wouldn't be able to just say, look, you've got to work sometime in the regions, because in the end, if you're coming here to work, I would have thought part of the experience is going work in some of the regional areas.
1: That's true, but the way we make them work in the regions is we give them a one-year visa and we say, if you want another one, you've got to show you've worked 88 days in the region. And before the visa expires, they come back and say, here's my evidence, I've worked for 88 days in the regions, and we give them a second visa.
0: Right.
1: If you've already given them a three-year visa, how do you check whether they've worked in the regions?
0: Not a bad point. So that's another part of this loose arrangement that's got to be reined in.
1: Mm-hmm. Yes, but it will not be quick. Okay. I think there is no incentive for the UK government to renegotiate this quickly with us. They will drag their feet.
0: Yeah, and the 400,000 people on the bridging visas, how long is that going to take to work through?
1: Oh, that will take a long, long time. You need to remember it's not a homogenous group, that 400,000. It's all sorts of people. It's people who have applied for parent visas, people who have applied for partner visas, student visas. There are people who have applied for asylum. There are all sorts of people. And to address that backlog, you have to go through each of the subcategories and work out, okay, what are we going to do here?
0: All right. I've got a lot of feedback. I'll go through it shortly, but I just wanted to ask you, I don't know if someone's saying here, problem with skilled migration in Australia has standards that are different to the rest of the world. I'm assuming here they're saying our standards are higher, so a fully qualified UK sparky or electrician recognised as a six-month apprentice here and needs to do their apprentice training all over again. Would that be right?
1: No, that's not quite right. Generally, a UK sparky has to do minimal amounts of additional training in order to be recognised in Australia as a sparky. The problems arise if you're, say, from somewhere like South Korea, where, despite the fact their tradesmen are fantastic. I mean, they build, if you look at some of the things that have been built in South Korea, they have good tradesmen. The problem with the tradesmen out of South Korea will be there will be marginal differences in terms of our requirements and standards and licensing things, but the big difference is English.
0: Yep. Oh. Let's see what happens. The ass is now on the government, so we'll see how this debate goes. And I always love doing this because I learn, we all learn, and we get a few facts, and we can see when we hear some of the nuance of this, you can understand why the Coalition and the One Nation are struggling, let alone the government trying to work out what to do.
1: Yes, it's hard. I mean, the government will be faced with having to cut in many areas, but the more areas that you say, no, that's quarantine, and that's quarantined, and that's quarantined, it just means the areas that are left over have to be cut a lot harder. Yeah. It's always easier to cut each a little bit than to cut one or two areas really hard.
0: That's right. Because what the end, they've waited year after year after year, not really done anything, and now it's all caught up with them. So,
1: exactly.
0: All right, we'll keep in touch. Thank you so much for your time tonight. I always appreciate it. That's Abel Rizvi. He was the former Immigration Department Deputy Secretary. He's written a book called Population Shock. He wrote it about 10 years ago, but when you go and have a look at it, it is updated. It has to be. Things are like... And just on Tony Abbott, I'll say his shape-shifting on immigration, he did, and I went through a series of stories, about halfway through, he's written a big piece, Why I Changed My Mind on Multiculturalism, and he's explained all of that. If we had more people prepared to say, hey, I got it wrong, I've changed, isn't someone saying I've changed my mind refreshing? Could we have more of that? 11 to 9.
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0: 7.5 minutes to 9. 131 873 is the number. as we go through the night. Of course, we have had that situation in Nepal where there are 35 at least Australians who are missing, hundreds of others. And if there's any news coming through from there, the federal government is keeping an eye on the situation. They do put out updates and reports, so we'll keep across that one for you. And just on the conversation I've had there with Abel Rizvian, I only do it because it's so important to talk about the complexity of the situation and how it all works. Now, for instance, I've got this one. It's true, many professions overseas qualifications are not recognised here. Dentists have to go to study to get up to meet our standards. I've got how about prioritising looking after our own underprivileged people before we take in refugees? Well, the government had made a decision to reduce the numbers to 14,000. That was reversed this afternoon. Then this is one that always intrigues me, and this is where it says if we're not funding the settlement services properly for refugees, perhaps why we have the problems with antisocial behaviour. And if you remember, that's why I referenced what happened with the Tampa, because part of the conversation we had at the time was that people were getting on boats and coming here, and the line was queue jumpers. Now, if there's a queue, the people that would be in the queue would be the people in refugee camps who are basically wanting to go to a new country and going through the process. And so the idea was, and Philip Ruddock presided over it, let's try and focus on the people who are in the queue, some of the most desperate people in the world, as we prevent people illegally entering the country via boats. And Abel Rizvi was saying that in that case, he was part of it. They were funding settlement services. The suggestion is those settlement services aren't working now. And when I look through all the stories over the last 20 years, a lot of it is about integration, integrating into our community and essentially living together and functioning together. And if you're not settling the people in the way that they should be, you're essentially giving up on that happening. Now, if I go down some of these others here, someone said they were seeing Matt Canavan talking in riddles about immigration, saying he's comparing it to Peter Dutton, but in fact Peter Dutton was actually saying the same things everyone else is saying right now back in, I think I found it in 2017. So I think the idea from all of them is to try and keep it as simple as possible and say, oh, yeah, we're going to reduce the numbers. But they don't really want to get into the detail, because the detail involves identifying who it is you're going to tell they can't come into the country and who you're going to kick out of the country. And as we tried to explain there, there are vested interests that are arguing on behalf of a lot of those people, and those vested interests in many cases are pulling levers in the political world. So it was a good guide and a good way to see what's happening in relation to all of this. 131-873 is the number. And also, Greg's raising the question of the judiciary, government plans to control immigration, because, in fact, we have said on a number of occasions here, there's a legal right that people have for partner visas. So if you've got a partner overseas, they're legally entitled to get a visa and come into the country. The backlog of that is around 100,000 people now who are, in fact, they're recognised as partners. They can get the visa, but there's a backlog of about 100,000. And when Abel Rizzi was in the department under John Howard, they tried to change the law to remove that legal right, and that couldn't go through the parliament. So that's the kind of difficulties they're going to have in getting anything done, having allowed the thing to get out of control to this extent. We've got the news coming up, and then we've got, I don't know where the duck is. I'll see what we've got coming up. You'll have to listen.
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27: Good evening, I'm Jamel Wells. Two children are thought to be among 35 Australians missing after a flash flood in Nepal. The death toll has risen to 270, with at least 1,500 people missing. Federal politics reporter Nelson Scott.
28: Catastrophic flash flooding began along the Nepal-China border after a massive chunk of ice broke off a glacier, triggering an avalanche of mud, water and rock. Entire villages, roads and bridges have been destroyed. Locals have described the devastating impact.
29: My family members were swept away by the flood in front of my eyes.
28: It's understood 22 of the missing Australians were travelling on hiking tours, including two boys aged 14 and 11, but no identities have been confirmed. DFAT crisis response experts have been deployed to assist with rescue efforts.
27: The federal government's being urged to extend the general PBS co-payment freeze for another 4 years. Concession holders have their script costs capped until 2030. Prices for other people will rise with indexation next year. Pharmacy Guild President Mario Barone says keeping the cap at $25 has benefits.
30: So by making this change, the government can reduce or help support the inflation, help cost of living pressures that we all know Australians are struggling with each and every day, and enable people to be able to afford them medications and take the medications each day.
27: Two men in their 20s in Western Australia have faced court charged over a major global cyber attack. Police say a cyber criminal group distributed malicious code to over 1,000 organisations through software updates. It allegedly granted access to user credentials that the syndicate used to hold companies to ransom. A Telstra employee has been charged with selling customer information to criminal groups. Queensland Police tipped off New South Wales detectives about a 30-year-old man they say unlawfully accessed records. It's alleged the information was used to commit fraud against a number of victims. A police chase through Melbourne has ended with a man being dragged from his car into a shopping centre. Alex Riddell reports.
1: Police first spotted the vehicle being driven erratically in Paran just before midday, but the driver allegedly sped off when officers tried to intercept him. The car was tracked through the southeastern suburbs and along the Monash Freeway before entering a Glen Waverley shopping centre car park. It's alleged the driver then reversed into a police vehicle and smashed into several parked cars before officers dragged him from the vehicle and arrested him. Remarkably, no one was injured. A 49-year-old Noble Park man is now being interviewed by police.
27: In finance, one Australian dollar buying 71.8 US cents.
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27: In tonight's NRL at Suncorp, Melbourne has a 30-10 second half lead over the Broncos. Western Bulldogs coach Luke Beveridge says he's confident Tim English will stay at the AFL club next year, despite interest from GWS.
2: He's not intimating that he's unhappy. He's been a tremendous servant for a long period of time.
27: There are reports the Bulldogs' offer to Zach Butters is close to $17 million over 9 years. The Matildas have confirmed a two-game series against Colombia, the first of which to be played in Canberra in November. Alex Dimonor has been named to lead the Davis Cup team against Poland in Brisbane next month, and Tottenham has bounced back from a horror start in the Premier League to beat Charlton 5-1 in the EFL Cup. You're up to date. That's the latest news and sport.
25: 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Alexander Watson Insulation. Canberra's cold. Your house doesn't have to be.
3: Got an overnight low of 2, morning fog, then mostly sunny tomorrow, a top of 17 degrees. Saturday, mostly sunny and a top of 19 degrees. Sunday, a sunny day and a top of 20. Monday, another sunny day, 21 degrees.
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0: Now it's back to John Stanley, right across Australia.
1: Good evening, everyone. Welcome along. It is 7 minutes past nine here on this Thursday night. Of course, Thursday nights we have great things on a Thursday. We've got camping and off-roading. The duck was with us live from Darwin last week. Now, I don't know what he's up to because he sent me a video. He sent me a video earlier this afternoon of, I think he's partying up there because he's been on a work trip and he's had having a bit of a social night. So I'm not quite sure where we're going with all of that. We are going to have camping and off-roading this hour. Next hour, of course, we've got Kel Richards with our word clinic, and there's plenty to get through with that. In fact, every few minutes I'm coming up with a new word that's being used, so I've got a whole slate of them that I'll be throwing his way. That'll be happening in an hour from now. And just on that conversation we just had, particularly on immigration over that last hour, I've got people here saying, what's the point of people coming here? We've got to pay millions for them. Well, I think the broader conversation there, and it is a bipartisan thing, the people are coming from sub-Saharan Africa, parts of the Middle East, and the shift in the direction and the shift in the makeup of the Australian immigration intake. It actually started 20 years ago under the Howard government, and I think we gave an explanation in the last hour about the nature of that shift. It was a trade-off within the government for offshore processing, and everyone was saying, well, these people are queue jumpers. So the focus was then on, well, who's in the queue? Who are the people that really need assistance under the Refugee Convention? You might disagree with that, and there are people like Tony Abbott and others who are now saying, well, the makeup of our immigration program needs to be examined. And a few of you are sending me notes about the parts of the world from which we are taking people in our immigration program. And I did also have this one come in from Tom. Now, Tom, I think Tom might be one of our regular texters. I think Tom thinks he's got himself a little slam dunk here. Oh, I've caught you out. Because he says, okay, John, so when Albo changes his position, he's a liar. When Tony Abbott changes his position, it's refreshing and a pity we don't see more politicians doing it. That's from Tom. And Tom's thought, oh, I'll bang this out. Slam dunk, very clever. Well, no, because Anthony Albanese is in a situation where he said, we're not going to do this. And then they do it. Now, if you call that lying, that's what people are calling lying. Tony Abbott in 2014 had said, I'm not going to do this, I'm not going to do this, I'm not going to do this. Then he's wheeled out a budget where he did all those things. A lot of them got knocked off in the Senate. So that's the same. It's not the same as saying my position on something, my view on something that I've expressed in the past, where he expressed support for multiculturalism and, in fact, expressed support for the shift away from the majority and the overwhelming majority coming from Anglo-Celtic countries, and that shift. He was supporting it 20 years ago, but he's gone public and said, well, I've changed my mind. I have a different view now, quite a different view. That's what I was saying was refreshing. And I think if we had more people saying, I've changed my mind on this, I've got a different view, I think it would be more refreshing. But Tom, you thought you had a slam dunk then? Yeah, that's right. Oh, it's a different Tom. Okay, sorry. There's a whole heap of Toms on here. Tom, who's the pedant, who likes to pick up every little thing. It's a different, we have to have a number, can we number our Toms? So it is a different Tom, but the Tom that thought he had the slam dunk, nah, I'm sorry you haven't, because there's a bit of nuance involved in this. Also from Paul, we talked about partner visas and this massive, massive backlog of people who are essentially approved for partner visas. He says, how many partners come here on partner visas, then they separate after a period and disappear into our population, like the green cards in America? I don't know, Paul. I don't know. But there'd be a proportion there, and that's the unfortunate thing, because the people that do that make it harder for those who are genuinely trying to get their partner into the country. And when you hear some of those stories, they can be absolutely heartbreaking. 131-873 is the number. There's also, just for our New South Wales listeners, particularly around Parramatta, the billion-dollar powerhouse Parramatta. So the Powerhouse Museum, and even if you're outside Sydney, the Powerhouse Museum has been an institution around the Ultimo area. It's been on a couple of different sites for a very long time. And the previous coalition government decided to shift most of the powerhouse to Parramatta. It's a billion-dollar operation. It's going to open, just shy of 2 years. They're calling this the biggest cultural investment in infrastructure in Sydney since the Opera House. But today, the CEO, this is Lisa Havilah. Now, I'm told she's very good. People I know, very good. She stood aside, pending completion of a departmental investigation into governments and procurement practices. They announced their first five exhibitions, which will be on November 7. A whole lot of fanfare, massive new building, but they've got the New South Wales Government Architects coming in as the interim chief executive. The former CEO of the Opera House, Louise Herons, a strategic advisor. That's all going to start from next Tuesday. And Lisa Havilah standing aside. Well, there's an investigation, but there's not much detail of what the investigation is looking into. I'm guessing we'll find out more very, very soon. 131-873 is the number now at 13 past nine.
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1: 131 873 is the number, 16 minutes past nine. Thanks for all the feedback. We'll keep going through your feedback after our news hour tonight. But of course, every Thursday between 9 and 10, we do camping and off-roading, and, the ducks are late withdrawal, so we've called his great mate Vic Whitman. He's the locum. Let's have the intro first.
11: And now on Nights, it's time to duck out there somewhere with the duck. Thanks to Oz Off-Road Penrith. 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
1: Might be able to have a sensible conversation tonight. 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Vic, good evening. How are you?
12: G'day, John. I'm going really well, mate. I feel a little bit like the designated driver when it comes to the duck.
1: Oh, yeah. And look, he sent me something a moment ago. I'll just share it with our listeners. But I want to talk to you because, and look, if you want to give Vic a call, because you've got your tours that you take through different parts of the country. But at the moment, we've got the situation where the Monday Bash, we had a big drop of rain there around Broken Hill, and that area became unusable for many people. But the Big Red Bash up near Birdsville, it was, I think it might have been February, March that it was called off because they figured that there'd be so much water there by now that it, because it moves so slowly through the inland. I find that hard to believe, but you were there a week ago, the Big Red, which is where they do the concert. You were there, a lot of water.
12: Mate, it's still flooded. Yeah, I was only there last Thursday, a week ago, in fact, standing on top of Big Red, looking out over a giant football field of water.

0: Well, to see the inland sea, mate, it's incredible.
1: It's such a funny country we live in, isn't it? We talk about land of drought and flooding rain, and you talk about that water there, because I did spend a couple of years in northern New South Wales, and the thing that struck me how flat it was, and people told me you can have a huge dump of rain and they can almost, they don't use a watch, they use a calendar. They know when that water's going to get there. It moves very slowly, and that's what's happened with this lot, and you're saying there's so much. 2 metres deep, you've sent me a photo here. That's remarkable.
0: Yep. It's a huge amount of water. And this year, it was a combination of rain falling up north and coming down the Georgina, the Eyre Creek, Diamantina and the Cooper Creek, but also local rain. They had a huge amount of local rain over the Simpson Desert and over Big Red, over Birdsville earlier this year. In fact, you know, I think it was 300 mil in some places, which is just an extraordinary amount of rain in a couple of days. And we've had top-ups since then. You're dead right. The Monday Bash was on last week, and they had all sorts of drama with rain. We were in Silverton literally a couple of days prior to the Monday with our tour, and then we went north from there, and the roads were closing behind us, not because of us, because it was raining a day after we went through. And I believe like 10,000 people got into the campsite, but there was another 5,000 that they had to say, stop where you are, because you just can't move.
1: Yeah, look, there are people that know so much more about this. There's the politics of the Murray Darling and water and water buybacks and all of that. Then you see this, and you see what's happening in Lake Eyre, and you might go back, probably 100 years, the sort of things that Bradfield was talking about in terms of trying to address the fact we've got too much water in some places and not enough elsewhere. That must strike you a lot, doesn't it, when you're moving around?
0: Oh, look, I've been travelling for about 40 years now, 40, and I've seen Lake Eyre with water in it several times. I've been lucky enough to take groups out there, fly over it, drive around it, etc. And it's not an uncommon feature. This one particularly, though, is one of the biggest floods on record. They're saying it might surpass the 1974 flood, which was probably the biggest that I think that white man is aware of. So it's not an uncommon sight to see water out there, but in between, it's dry. And I've seen Lake Eyre when it's just a great big white salt lake that stretches to the horizon. And you think, how could anything ever survive, live, and this will never rain again? Same with the desert. Whilst it's green and full of wildflowers now, and in fact the whole of the outback, this trip we just did from Cobar right up to Birdsville and back to Sydney, it was just green and wildflowers all the way. But most of the time it's red earth and red dirt. So, that's been going on for years, mate. It's nothing different.
1: I want to ask you, because you and I'm speaking with Vic Whitman, who's actually in for the Duck. The Duck's having a night off. I'm not sure where he is.
0: I heard some stories about
1: Duck. He just sent me a note. I'll read it in a moment, because I want to ask you, because you lead these tours, and that's one of the things you do. People can get onto your website, these tours you lead through the different parts of the country. So you take people in, and I'm told you've just described it, every year it's a bit different, subtly different, but it's beautiful at the moment, the wildflowers, the green that's there across the inland parts of Australia.
0: Absolutely astonishing to see it the way it is. Carpets of yellow flowers, carpets of purple flowers, carpets of white flowers. It changes as you drive over the hundreds of kilometres. And we've literally driven back from Birdsville in the last few days. And we've covered about 1,500 kilometres in the last few days. And the ever-changing landscape and the colours with the wildflowers, but also just the greenery that's underneath that. Lots of wildlife. We saw a huge number of birds, as you can imagine. In northern New South Wales, feral goats as far as the eye can see. And in fact, they're farming the goats out there now. And we saw a huge fence being built with the wiring for the goats. And that's what a lot of the outback stations are turning to, is farming the goats, because, there's a good market for them overseas as well.
1: Just with ferals, because we talk about the Brumbies and the controversy over that, and that's not just in the Snowies, it's up in the northern part of New South Wales. And then you have goats and you have deer, you have a lot of feral stuff all through the country. I mean, do you think we're aware of how much there is? Because there's a lot of culling going on, isn't there?
0: Oh, look, there's no way we're aware of how much, feral animals there are. I mean, we

0: the camels all through Simpson Desert and out through Western Australia, the Canning Stock Route. Some people say we've got more camels now than the Middle East, which wouldn't surprise me.
1: I've heard that. Do you see them? Do you go to parts of it where you see these large numbers of camels roaming through Central Australia?
0: Absolutely. Yeah, we saw some on this trip just north of Tipperborough. But, our trips, we just had a double crossing of the Simpson Desert. They finished a couple of days ago. Large herds of camels out there in the Simpson. And as I mentioned, up along the Canning Stock Route in WA, huge herds of camels. One of the big problems at the moment, John, is the feral pig. The properties are getting decimated by feral pigs. I've got my own four-wheel drive training property down near Braidwood, and we've got a big problem down there. We're trying to eliminate them, but it's very, very difficult.
1: Just on that, so you got to you get licensed and people can go and shoot and cull. Is that how it happens, or is it a government-run cull? Can shooters do it? How does it work?
0: Yeah, look, there's a few ways. You can go through a training program to be able to use the poison, the 1080, which is pretty awful type of poison. And you've got to go through a training program to get that. And then you can set up traps, to be able to trap the animals and shoot them if you're a licensed shooter. And of course, people who are hunters can shoot them as well. There's thousands out there in outback Australia, and they just rip the ground up and create all sorts of problems. The deer are certainly growing in numbers. We see them a lot down through the high country of Victoria, even down the south coast of New South Wales, down where my property is. We've seen deer down there. And of course, the Brumbies, that's a huge argument on itself. We run trips down into the Snowy Mountains and part of the highlight in the state forest particularly is seeing the Brumbies for the people. Other people see them as a feral pest. So, it's one of those things. But, and every night I've got cameras out every night at the property. I see foxes every night and they're a feral animal as well, all eating our native wildlife.
1: Incredible. All right. Can I do one of the ducks commercials here? You're going to have to step in and give me a score, is how Lottie, like he does. Can you be a bit kinder?
0: I'll be pretty hard. Right. I understand he's pretty hard on you. I'll be pretty hard too, mate.
1: Okay. Yeah. You're looking for an off-grid caravan to get you out there longer. 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What do you think?
0: Oh, mate, how could you not be happy with that? That's an 11 out of 10 job,
1: Thank you very much. Can you stay on for a couple more minutes? Because I just want to ask you about one of the bugbears that I've got, which is, and I probably fit into this category, people not being fully trained to do what they should be doing when they're towing vans and the like. You've talked about this.
0: I thought you were going to say being overweight for a minute.
1: No.
0: Well, that's one of the problems with the caravans, isn't it?
1: Exactly. Straight after this, 27 minutes past 9.
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1: 29 to 10, Vic Whitman has stepped into the breach for Duck with us tonight. And Vic, of course, has Great Divide Tours. I just thought I'd go to you, Dick, Vic, just quickly, because you do this driver training. We've talked about this campaign that was being run to try to get people on board so that they maybe government can mandate a situation where you've got to at least have some sort of training before you drive a very large vehicle and tow a very large van. That still isn't the situation. But you do training, and I'm looking at the things I couldn't do. I imagine myself, look at this, four-wheel drive operation, four-wheel drive on unsealed roads, quite different, four-wheel drive recovery, remote area driving, all of that stuff, which it's not easy to learn, is it?
0: Oh, look, there's a skill to driving a vehicle in an off-road situation. And when we talk off-road, it could be a good dirt road, like we've been travelling the last couple of weeks out around Birdsville, et cetera. And it could be, you know, climbing mountains down in the high country in the snowy mountains, et cetera. But, of course, it's then adding a caravan or a trailer or a camper trailer to the back of that vehicle. And that's going to change the dynamic of the vehicle straight away, how it handles, et cetera. And we're not taught that. We're not taught that when we go and do our driving test. We're just taught to drive in a car. And none of us are taught how to tow a vehicle properly or the dynamic, how that dynamic changes when you're towing particularly a heavy van. So it's quite unusual, given how regulated we can be in our life, that anyone can just go and buy a 3.5-ton van, hook it up to their four-wheel drive and take off.
1: And, of course, everyone talks about not having regulation, but the truth is, what I said it's not easy, it's not easy to learn on the job. You can't buy something and say, well, I'll learn as I go, but you're on the road with everyone else, and so if you get something wrong, you could hurt yourself and hurt a lot of other people. So it makes sense, and you do your training Braidwood in the Southern Highlands of New South Wales. Our listeners around Queensland, there'd be places that do it. You can seek someone out, because you get excited, don't you? You buy yourself your new van, the big car, and you think, I'm going to go off, and you've got the big four-wheel drive, and you think, actually, it's a bit like reading the instructions, isn't it? Spend a few hours learning how to do it.
0: Well, and look, there's so many of these travel shows on TV now which inspire people to travel, and it does give the impression you can just go out there and do it yourself. There is a lot to learn, and certainly people who have done our training and then do our tours have said to the people who haven't done the training, oh, you really should go and do a course, because we feel so much more comfortable towing our van, towing our trailer in this off-road situation, because we've learned a few things, from Vic and his team. So, look, it's like anything, you know, there's a new skill and there's a right way to do it and the wrong way to do it.
1: Okay, all right. And just finally, Vic, because the situation, there is all that water you were describing, it's quite spectacular, and particularly all that water inland, the water, when you say spectacular, up around Birdsville, it's all there, it's just sitting there. You reckon it might take another year to clear, but that does mean that if you are heading off, spring's just around the corner, you need to make sure the track that you've identified, the path you've identified, is actually able to be used.
0: Yeah, mate, look, then there's plenty of avenues for that now. You know, road condition websites, you know, people just Google, you know, South Australian road conditions, Queensland road conditions. You can go to the local council websites. You know, I was doing this myself just last week with the rain that came through. There's certainly lots of information that's available that way. The other thing too is to talk to the locals. You know, one of the websites was telling us that a particular road was closed. We spoke to the locals. I said, no, they just haven't updated the website, mate. It's been open for 2 weeks. And it saves us 250 kilometres. So, you know, talk to the locals, but certainly do your research and, you know, just be ready if the rain does come, and we seem to be getting a bit of that of late, that your plans will change, and always carry extra food and water.
1: All right. The number 4WD.net.au, that's your website for Great Divide Tours. 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
0: Hey, John, I was just thinking, you know, that was brilliant. But again, I think you and I need a bit of that brain support, because we've got
1: probably do, mate.
0: The duck occasionally.
1: I know who does need it. You're sending me notes here, actually. All right. Hey, Vic, thank you so much for that, mate. Thanks for stepping in. Good on you.
0: All right, no problem at all, mate. Any time, you know, I just say I'm the plan B for the duck.
1: No, that's all right, mate. No worries. There he is, Vic Widman, and he's always happy to step in for the duck. He's having a night off. We're going to bring Wilco up shortly for Wilco's gig at 24 to 10.
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1: 2210, Sarah says maybe we can try and get some of the Invasive Species Council people to account for the feral pigs, foxes, dogs. All we might do a little audit of all of that, because there's a really interesting point there made by Sarah. So thank you very much for that. It is a Thursday night. We do this every Thursday, and we're not going to do it again tonight. Here it is.
18: Now on Nights, the Gig Guide.
1: Dave Wilkins, who's, of course, one of Australia's leading musicians. He brings us Wilco's Gig Guide. Wilco, good evening once again.
19: Good evening, John. How are you, mate?
1: Yeah, I'm here on my own. Actually, he's just sent me a message, the duck. Let me have a look what he says here. It says, hey, mate, I'm preparing the country music show this weekend. Is that Dolly Parton a big deal? Oh, he hasn't even spelled the name right. Oh, actually, that was from yesterday, sorry. No, he sent me one here saying, I'm loving it in Darwin. Don't know if I'll come back. I might even buy a house. He sent me a video of it as well, so I think he is having a good time up there, so...
19: Well, I've got to tell you, mate, where we are in Blue Collarville, it was freezing a couple of weeks ago. So when the duck left, I think he went straight to the right part of the country.
1: Yeah, of course. Starting to warm up. We're on the verge of spring. So let's do the gig guide, because I do want to talk a little bit about Dolly Parton, because you're a musician and you've got some thoughts on this. But let's look at what gigs you've picked out.
19: Okay, great. For our listeners on 2CC, I've got some shows to put on your radar. The Cat Empire, one of my favourite bands, are playing at Llewellyn Hall on September 4 and 5. Now, on September 5, there are two shows on sale. And the reason I want to mention this one, these shows are selling like hotcakes. So the Cat Empire, Llewellyn Hall, 4th and 5th of September, selling like hotcakes. Please jump onto their website and grab your tickets now. Yeah, I'm going to mention them again in a couple of minutes, John. They're doing a great show in Sydney tomorrow night. But Boy and Bear, the Canberra Theatre, September 10, that is selling really fast as well, guys. So if you're a Boy and Bear fan, head to the Canberra Theatre website, September 10, 7 p.m. Grab your tickets now for that one. Now, for our listeners on 4BC, I know Joe's listening in at the moment, so she's a big Kim Salmon fan. Now, Kim is playing at the Junk Bar in the Valley tomorrow night, and if you're a Blues and Roots fan, L.R. Marsh is playing at Lefty's Old Time Music Hall. Oh, gee, I love the name of that.
1: Oh, that's
19: Lefty's
1: great, isn't
19: Old
1: it?
19: Time Music Hall.
1: Yeah.
19: So that's 10 p.m. It's a late one tomorrow night, and if you're a fan of... I just love this lady's voice. Vanessa Amorosi, she's got to be one of the greatest singers. Mm-hmm. You know, one of those ones that people overlook every now and then, but God, she's a great, great, great vocalist. She's playing at the Grandview Hotel in Cleveland, just out of Brisbane. It's called the GV Fest 175. It's celebrating the Grandview Hotel's 175 years of continuous licensed pub. It's got to be the oldest pub in Queensland, and they're having a big birthday bash with Vanessa being the headlining act on that one. So that's going to be a great night in Brisbane on Saturday night. Now, for our listeners on 2GB, as I was just saying a moment ago, the Cat Empire at the Sydney Opera House, they're doing this with the Sydney Symphony Orchestra.
1: Oh, wow.
19: Sydney Symphony Orchestra. On Friday and Saturday, those tickets are selling like hotcakes as well. So you need to jump on the Opera House website to get in on that one. 7 p.m. doors on that one tomorrow night. And we've been mentioning this show for a bit, or this tour, John. The Angels are still on their Am I Ever Going to See Your Face Again 50 Years On tour. on tomorrow night. They're actually at the Juniors in Kingsford, so that's going to be a big night, 8pm doors on that one. Michael Painter is seeing up a storm. He's at the Hayden Orpheum Pitcher Palace in Cremorne tomorrow night at 8pm. Now, that's going to be a great night. He does the Great Australian Songbook, and that is selling like hotcakes as well. Saturday night, you can't beat Tim Finn. He's at the Enmore Theatre. Geez, there's some entertainment going on this weekend. So Tim is at the Enmore. Tickets still available. 8pm is doors on that one. Here's a new one I'd like to mention. It's called the Mid-Mountain Blues Festival. It's Blue Mountains Fire Pits at Valley Heights, which is putting this on. It's it's Saturday 29th, of course, 10:30 in the morning till late. Steve Edmonds Band, The Duke Joint 4, Matt Charnley, Wild Honey. Now, to get tickets on that one, you need to go to a site called Humanitix. It's a ticketing, online ticketing company, so you dial in Humanitix, jump online, and you can get your tickets for Mid-Mountains Blues Festival on that one, or just roll up to Blue Mountains Fire Pits at Valley Heights.
1: I'm just trying to imagine, because I know South Juniors, they call it Juniors now, and when I talk about a conservative granny, that would have been my mum. So I'm thinking about a conservative granny that might be there with a friend on a Saturday night, sitting in the bistro or maybe on a poker machine. I hope they've got the insulation there for when they do. Am I ever going to see your face again? You know, she's going to, what was that? So, I think they do it.
19: You better believe it.
1: Yeah, I think they do.
19: You better believe it, mate.
1: All right. And look, the duck, I've got about half a dozen of the duck's mates sent me notes here. Seriously.
19: Oh, no.
1: They heard that he's looking to move to Darwin. They're willing to send his gear up there, and they're willing to help buy him a house. Dear me. Incredible.
19: Oh, he does love it up there. I was actually on the phone to him today, and he just said he loves it up there in the sunshine.
1: We may never see him again. We may never see him again. Can I do one of the commercials here at 14 to 10? And then I just want you to give me your thoughts on Dolly Parton, because you played, and I sort of sometimes downplay you, I think. You've played with Kris Kristofferson, and you've played with Willie Nelson and others. You've toured the United States. So you know this music. 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Do I get a score there?
19: 10 out of 10.
1: 10, very 10 good. Okay. He's going to hate this.
19: If I wasn't a musician's wage, mate, I'd buy one of those.
1: He's going to hate this. Can I just play at 13 minutes to 10, just as the beginning of Jolene, because you were talking to me earlier, we had a chat about
19: you've
1: a lot of musicians play this start, and you've done different versions of it. You've done a rock version.
19: Yeah.
1: And Jolene. Just the beauty of her writing, her singing, but just put the creation of these songs and the writing of these songs, and you perform them and you play them. What are your thoughts?
19: Well, John, Jolene in particular, I've heard a lot of bands around the planet do versions of that, and I've done one myself. I've done a rockabilly version. I've done a hard rock version of that too. And I reckon it'll come out again. It was such a shock when she passed. I think it's one of those things when you hear the news, you're genuinely shocked because you feel some of these people are going to be around forever. And she wasn't the person to bring any kind of publicity or any I don't know what the word I'm looking for is, but she didn't advertise the fact that she was sick.
1: Yeah, that's right. That's right.
19: And she's a really humble human being. And but on the songwriting front, I've been looking at all that today. And when I used to live over in Texas, I was lucky enough to go over there with Russell Crowe with his band, and I stayed there and went back many times and worked in Willie Nelson's studio on people's albums. And he was just absolutely revered as a songwriter, as a player, as a musician. She was up there with you, Kris Kristofferson's, your Johnny Cash's, Waylon Jennings.
1: Yeah.
19: She was, you know, her early days with Porter Wagner, she wrote some of the most incredible songs. And then something I really want to say that about her, which I don't know whether we're ever going to see this again, is that she crossed all generations. There's kids that love her now. She created Dolly World, so she had, you know, she was iconic to children.
1: Mm.
19: She also crossed into, she was an icon for the gay community. They loved her. Great community loved her.
1: Yeah.
19: She did duets. How can a singer be as comfortable singing songs like Islands in the Streams, like with Kenny Rogers? It was written by the Bee Gees, by the way.
1: Yeah, of course.
19: To singing duets with Motley Crue and Judas Priest, how can you have a human being that just effortlessly transcends between all those different genres? She was just amazing.
1: Yeah.
19: And I'm looking at all the humanitarian work that she's done as well, and what a human being.
1: Yeah.
19: She's just amazing. So she's going to be absolutely, sadly missed on many, many levels and many fronts.
1: Yeah. As a musician, because I know you did a big tour, you were in the Opera House and places where I think you did the Beatles' White Album.
19: Yeah.
1: So you performed Lennon McCartney music. You say you've been there recording and playing with the likes of Willie Nelson. So as a musician, when you get a really well-crafted song and you think, gee, it's a special gift, isn't it?
19: It certainly is, and we have, you know, what we've talked about lots in the past about the AI situation entering into songwriting. Well, Dolly Parton is a true songwriter in every sense. She perfected her craft and kept writing. She would spend hours a day perfecting her craft, even up until the end, I believe, and every day. She wasn't one to go on a tour and not pick up her guitar or play the piano. She was writing every day. She always felt that she had the next best song in her. She'd never written the next song. That's amazing for somebody of, imagine how busy that woman would have been in her day-to-day life, and to be able to then get in a moment where she's just writing these incredible lyrics, writing these incredible songs, because she knew that was the core and the heart of her.
1: Yeah. And so, the beauty I see, for instance, is a lovely video that I've seen a few times in the last 24 hours where she went on holidays to Ireland and she's turned up in a pub and just pulled out a guitar and started performing. So,
19: yeah,
1: luckily they had a video of that. And she was on the Graham Norton show where they rang what they thought was the world's number one Dolly Parton impersonator. And they rang her up and said, I've got someone here who thinks they're pretty good. And so this person said, it's okay, it's not quite right. And it was Dolly, and she was playing along with that. It was just terrific, just terrific. Mate, it's always good. Now, I've got tell our listeners something. The ducks just disappeared. They should just dump me. But are you overseas?
19: I am. I finished a tour. I was out with, I think I told you last week, I was out with a band called London Calling, and I was tour managing those guys.
1: Yep.
19: And we finished in Perth, and I had the opportunity to jump on a flight and head to Thailand on a bit of a working holiday. I'm scoping a couple of venues over here for a tour that's going to happen next year, and also taking a couple of days off. But I can tell you the couple of days off actually haven't happened. I've been just sitting at the laptop, but the laptop view is fantastic looking over the beach.
1: And you're in Thailand, and how good's communication? Because I thought you sound like you're in the next room. Hey, Wilco, I'm not going to tell people where you're performing tonight because you're on the other side of the world. Well, not the other side of the world, but you're overseas. And we'll do this again next week, mate. Thank you so much.
19: Can't wait. Thanks, John.
1: Dave Wilkins with Wilco's Gig Guide at 7 to 10. So I'll have to do this without a score. The Blue Lagoon Beach Resort, which, of course, is on the shores of Shelley Beach, New South Wales Central Coast. 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
1: 2.5 minutes to 10 is the time. Camping off rating with the duck. We just finished up here. He actually sent me a note here. 2 out of 10 for the Blue Lagoon Beach Resort live read. Well, I'm not sure what state he's in, but he has put together for tomorrow for Saturday night the country music program, which he hosts 10 till 12, as he likes to tell everyone. It's gone from strength to strength since he took over. So he's hosting it Saturday night, and he's going to have essentially the beginning of the show, and most of the first half of the show will be a tribute to Dolly Parton. So that'll be on Saturday night. The Country Music Countdown, for obvious reasons, will be dedicated to a tribute to the late and undoubtedly great Dolly Parton. 131873. We're also keeping across the news coming out of Nepal. We've got 35 at least Australians who are missing. There's at least 14 Sydney siders. There's a significant number of people living in the Rockdale area who've come to Australia from Nepal. And in fact, I was looking at some of the numbers because there's been a significant number of people coming as students from Nepal. Many of them are still living in Australia. They've moved into other work and they are in that Rockdale area. And there was a vigil earlier tonight. But as you see more of the accounts and the written accounts of people who've described what happened, and by definition, this is people who were as close as they could be to it to provide an eyewitness, because if you were too close, you're probably not with us, because the people had absolutely no chance, and those who saw the images would know that that is the case. So we'll keep across that one for you and any other news. And in the football tonight, extraordinary, really, because the grand final rematch in the rugby league, if you told them a year ago, yeah, there'll be a rematch and the Storm is going to get over it, but both out of finals contention, but the Storm on Brisbane's home turf, 46-20. There's a big celebration of Adam Reynolds there, but the Storm, and I think the good judges have probably saw that the Storm probably had the edge. There's a lot of talk and a lot of chatter around the situation with the Brisbane Broncos. I'm seeing on Channel 9 at the moment, they've got Michael Maguire. There's a huge number of people around a presentation stage on the ground there at Suncorp Stadium. But by definition, what they hope would be a celebration is muted because they've been beaten comfortably by the Melbourne Storm. News comes up next. We've got The Brain Game, Kel Richards, and a lot more.
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3: Good evening, I'm Jamel Wells. The death toll from a landslide at the border of Nepal and Tibet has risen to more than 330. Around 1,500 people are missing, including 35 Australians. Foreign Minister Penny Wong says DFAT is urgently seeking an update. She says the Australians were part of separate pilgrimages and a tour group. The Prime Minister has guaranteed Australia's refugee intake won't go backwards, contradicting plans confirmed by one of his own ministers. Home Affairs Minister Tony Burke's office has stated Labor plans to reduce the humanitarian intake next financial year by about a third. Anthony Albanese has told the ABC the quota of 20,000 refugees a year remains government policy. Two men in Western Australia have faced court charged over a major global cyber attack. Jamie Smith reports.
5: Cyber criminal group Team PCP allegedly distributed malicious code to over 1,000 organisations through routine updates to development software. It allegedly granted access to user credentials, which the syndicate used to hold the companies to ransom. Investigations by federal and WA police, as well as the FBI, led to a 21-year-old man from Perth's western suburbs being arrested, along with a 23-year-old from Mandurah. The FBI believes the younger man is the group's leader. Jamie Smith, Perth.
3: A truck driver's been found guilty of driving dangerously before a crash that killed his cousin south of Sydney. Moza Vamalu was driving a truck that hit a car on Bulli Pass in 2024. The 42-year-old's cousin, who was with him, died at the scene. Two people in the car were seriously injured. AFL club Geelong has been fined for the concussion scandal. Alex Riddell reports.
6: Geelong has been fined $140,000 by the AFL for failing to lodge the concussion waiver to Jake Colajanny's contract that would have reduced their exposure to legal risk if he suffered another concussion. The fine includes $40,000 from a previous suspended sanction. The AFL decided to add the suspended fine to the $100,000 sanction, despite the Cats arguing it shouldn't be added. Colajanny has not played at any level since the waiver became public, but has this week trained with the club's VFL side.
3: Bendigo Bank has apologised for a network disruption affecting customer access to e-banking and the app. Card payments and ATMs are not impacted. The bank says it's working to fix the problem. In finance, one Australian dollar buying 71.8 US cents.
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3: The Storm have beaten Brisbane 46-20 in their round 27 NRL clash at Suncorp Stadium. Melbourne's Jerome Hughes has told Nine the win's a good way to start ending their season.
7: Obviously it's been quite a tough season for us and a disappointing one, but I think just to come up here and get a good win against, you know, a really good side, and I think just playing the way we wanted to play, I think that's a bonus. We probably haven't been able to do that much this year, so it was good to see us do that.
3: Carlton coach Josh Fraser is hopeful Will Haywood and Nick Haynes will be available for the Blues' wildcard clash with Melbourne on Saturday night. They both have ankle injuries from round 23 against the Bulldogs. The Matildas have confirmed a two-game series against Columbia. The first will be played in Canberra in November. You're up to date. That's the latest news and sport.
8: 2CC weather. Alexander Watson Insulation. Canberra's cold. Your house doesn't have to be.
9: Got an overnight low of 2, morning fog, then mostly sunny tomorrow, a top of 17 degrees. Saturday, mostly sunny and a top of 19 degrees. Sunday, a sunny day and a top of 20. Monday, another sunny day, 21 degrees.
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0: everyone. Welcome along. It is 8 minutes past 10 here on this Thursday night. Of course, we're about to open our word clinic with Mr. Kel Richards, 27th of August. So next time we meet, it'll be spring. And then we are not that far away from that October long weekend, then the start of daylight saving. So Kel and I will go through the usual nonsense with how you say daylight saving, and then those of you at home can enjoy me stuffing around trying to get my head around the various time zones that we broadcast into. But for now, we'll just celebrate the last few days of winter. Get yourselves ready because Kel's got some fascinating word of the week. I can't wait to get into this one. At 8 minutes past 10.
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0: Our friends at Macell provide you with the prize for our Thursday night brain game. It is a beautiful Macell hamper with gourmet stock and all the rest of the goodies. You get that plus the John Stanley Mr. Magoo mug. If you can answer the question I'm about to ask you, tomorrow night, my OnlyFans interview, we interview very, very keen fans of rugby league clubs. And my guest tomorrow night is the former Prime Minister John Howard, who, in fact, I have got an image of him drinking out of a John Stanley Mr. Magoo mug. He had a cup of tea and he was drinking out of the mug. So there you go. But, and I might even give you a little preview of that later in the program, but John Howard, he carries the tag of Australia's second longest serving Prime Minister. And I know I can say it straight off the top of my head, most people can. Menzies is our longest serving, and Bob Hawke is our third longest serving. I thought, well, who's the fourth? I was wondering about that, so I thought I'd ask that as the question. And when I had a look at it, there's actually a very tight finish. There's three of them, and it is separated by just a matter of dozens of days. They're all did over 7 years. So here's number four. You tell me, Kel Richards guessed it straight away. You tell me the name of the fourth longest serving Prime Minister after Menzies, Howard, Hawke, and then this fellow. His term as Prime Minister started on Remembrance Day. Yeah, yes, that's a pretty good clue, I would have thought. I always like to give a reasonable clue. So 131873, first person to call through with the answer I'm looking for, you win the prizes at 10 minutes past 10.

0: I'm opposed to it. On general principles, I'm opposed to it.
1: He's opposed to it.
0: For months before my son was born, I used to yell from night till morn, whatever it is, I'm against it. And I've kept yelling since I first commenced it. I'm against it.
2: All right, let's see. This is our fourth longest serving Prime Minister. Diane, what are we looking for here?
3: Is it Malcolm Fraser?
2: It was Malcolm Fraser. Of course, he became PM, appointed PM after the sacking of the Whitlam government, November 11. He was caretaker Prime Minister and then, of course, was elected, I think it was December the 2nd. So he's actually just a smidgen in front of Billy Hughes, who was in the Labor Party, the National Labor Party, the Nationalist Party. He's jumped from party to party. He served 15 days less, and then Joseph Lyons was just a little bit behind him as well. So, but it was Malcolm Fraser. Well done, you are our winner, Diane. You've got yourself first of all the Macell hamper, beautiful collection of Macell goodies, the stocks, the gravy, and the premium stock they have now. They call it a flavour bomb, lifts every meal. It's in a fancy new pack. You can see it there on the shelves of the supermarket, Macell Gourmet Stock. It is quality. You can taste. You get the John Stanley Mr. Magoo mug as well. Might even give you the one that John... No, I'm going to keep that. I'm going to keep that one, the one that the former Prime Minister drank out of when he did his OnlyFans interview at 12 past 10 now.
4: Words with Kel Richards.
2: Yes, this is your chance to talk to the great man. So look, the lines are open, 131873, and don't be shy, get on the phone. He's not going to bite you. He's going to, well, if he could actually. I know there's at least one bloke who he loves arguing with, Kel.
5: Yes.
2: So
5: if you want to
2: take issue, you want to get a debate solved, you've got a bet with somebody and you think, oh, I've got to get Kel to rule on this.
5: Or maybe you're just puzzled about an expression and
2: exactly
5: where it comes from.
2: So whatever it might be, you can do it on the phone, 131873, or you can text us, 0460 873 873. Love this hour. Never quite sure which way it's going to go.
5: Yes.
2: But I want to get straight into your word of the week. It's one word, and I'm really intrigued as to why you've picked it.
5: Okay, it's the word turkey, and I'm using it meaning the name of the country, not the name of the bird.
2: Uh-huh.
5: And the reason is because they've changed it.
2: Mm.
5: In 2022, Erdogan, the president of Turkey, asked the United Nations to change the spelling and the pronunciation. The new spelling has Turkey with an umlaut over the U, and then it goes RKIYE, and this new spelling is pronounced Turkia. Now, I've actually heard Penny Wong and I've heard Anthony Albanese say Turkia, and I presume they're doing it for diplomatic reasons to be nice to them, etc.
2: That's how they want it pronounced. That's what they say.
5: That's so right. Yeah. The question is, does it apply to the rest of us? And the answer is no. If they want us to change the way we spell and pronounce the country, they can bugger off because we're not going to do that. We don't pronounce or spell things necessarily the way the locals do. I've actually made this point a number of times.
2: I know you have.
5: But it's come up again because of Turkey. It's not Turkia. We've been calling it Turkey for about 500 years.
2: Right, so for any of our Turkish listeners and... you're going to have an argument with me over the invasion of Cyprus. That's another whole other point. My mother. Yeah, but
5: you're caught to debate.
2: No, we're not going to do that.
5: No, okay, we're not going to do that. Right.
2: But if you want to look at Turkey, all right, so Turkey, the country, I still call it Turkey. In fact, we're only having a conversation yesterday with one of my mates. In fact, Turkey came up on our car segment last night.
5: Oh, okay.
2: Because there was a fellow driving a 1929 vehicle to Istanbul, and silly Trent Nikolic started talking about, oh, you and I might be going to Turkey soon because that's where everyone's going to get new hair. Turkey's become the place where you go and get the new hair.
5: Oh, you get the implants.
2: I won't be going to Turkey. So Turkey, but it's not the bird because, can I just stretch it a bit? Because Turkey, I think it's still a pejorative to, oh, you're turkey. We use that because we have...
5: That's right, yeah. I mean, any sort of bird can be used like that, meaning you're a bird brain. So, yes, that's right.
2: But you turkey, and sometimes people say it's a turkey in the...
5: meaning it's a failure.
2: Yeah, it's a failure. Yeah,
5: this car's a real turkey. The show, oh, that movie was a real turkey. Yep. You know, failed at the box office, whatever. The bird, by the way, originally was named because it was believed, because it turned up in England about 400, 500 years ago, it was believed it came from that country. Mm. So they named the bird after the country. Then it turned out it actually came from West Africa. So they'd got the origin of the bird wrong. It's a guinea fowl from West Africa that we call a turkey. But because of that mistake, the bird is still called a turkey.
2: Yeah. All right. Cold turkey. So someone's given up. You give up smoking, which is look. I did this. You think one day I can't do this anymore. So you just stop, and you get through a few days of withdrawals, yep. And you've stopped cold turkey. So
5: okay, that comes from the way the skin of a turkey looks when it's plucked.
2: Mm.
5: It's little bumps all over it, and it's cold and wet and horrible. And for people coming off really serious drugs, such as heroin, they go through a period when they look like that.
2: Mm.
5: And so, well, that's the legend anyway. And so they were said to be going cold turkey.
2: Cold turkey, all right. Got another turkey one to bring up with you, actually.
5: Okay.
2: And I've got something given. I've actually, last night, I realised that with Trent Nikolic, there's something I can say that triggers him, and it's about talking about massive cars on the roads and that they should be banned, and he gets really agitated because he drives this monstrous thing.
5: Yes.
2: I know this Americanisms. Get your...
5: Yes,
2: get your goat. Is that the... Have we done that? Get your goat?
5: Yes, we've done get your goat.
2: Yeah, well, that's what I'm going to do. Gary is with us first. Hello, Gary.
6: Good evening, gentlemen. Kel, you've just mentioned Americanisms, John. The word invite, you know, the people say, oh, I got an invite for this or an invite for that instead of invitation. What would be the correct use of the word invite?
5: I mean, if you go back far enough, you would find using the verb form is the verb to invite. The noun form is invitation. But what happens is verbs become treated as nouns. And I'm reading a book at the moment called Verb Your Enthusiasm by an American writer and stylist. It's a very interesting book, actually, and very well written. And she makes the point that in the day and age we live in, this is happening more and more often. And she says we've got to get to the point of shrugging our shoulders and saying, ah, well, we've lost that one. So, yes, I'm going to send an invite to someone or other is grammatically wrong. It should be I'm going to send an invitation to someone or other. But English, I keep saying it, is a living language. It is a river, not a lake. Mm. So it is moving all the time, and this is one that has moved on. So, yes, you're right. If you go back 20 or 30 years, it was almost certainly, and if you go back 50 years, it was absolutely ungrammatical. These days, because so many people do it, and language is the most democratic institution on earth, what people do with it is what becomes correct. It's now correct. It's now okay to say it's an invite.
2: Yeah. Okay. All right. So, Gary, you're not going to stop him saying it.
5: No,
2: right.
5: I'm not stopping.
2: That's also because it's easier. You say, I've got an invite to this, I've got an invitation to that. This, it's...
5: That's
2: okay,

0: Rome, Roma. They're not going to call Paris, Paris. They're not going to use any of those local pronunciations. They just selectively, I call it semi-literate. They've learnt one little local pronunciation, so they're going to show how smart they are by using the one they know, not doing it consistently across the board. So forget it. We don't need to use local pronunciations. If there's an established English pronunciation, that is correct in the English language. Sometimes we'll discover a new place name we hadn't heard of before, and we might say, how do we pronounce that? In that case, the locals will say, you say it like this. But when there's an established English pronunciation, that rules the day.
1: 20 past 10, I'm going to save it, actually. Let's take a break. Okay. We've got a lot more coming in. Very interesting, some of the... everything spins off into something else.
0: So yes, it does.
1: Get all of these shortly. If you want to use the phone, 131873, lots and lots of messages coming through on our feedback line for Mr. Kel Richards. Of course, don't forget his website, Auswords. That's ozwords.com.au. You can find great resources on that website, links to his publications, and you can subscribe to his Word of the Day as well at 20 past 10.
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5: Ukrainian President Volodymyr Zelensky claims holding a presidential election during Russia's invasion would tear the country apart.
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4: 24 minutes, 10 is the time. We're talking words and language with Mr. Kel Richards. Kel's just validated my stance on chili and turkey when I've argued over the pronunciation with my sister, who's as much a woke as I'm conservative. So there you go. That's from...
5: She's not only woke, she is semi-literate. Oh, really literate people would not say that because they would know there are local pronunciations from every place on earth.
4: See, it's very popular. It's very possible Roz has just rung her sister and sister's listened in and now you've...
5: Yeah. I'm sorry.
4: Off on her.
5: It is semi-literate. If you're just a half-wit who knows one thing...

0: and you're parading the one thing you know. Stop doing it. You're not looking good. You're sounding silly.
1: Okay. All right. Now, all right. Very good. Roz is happy. And also Steve will be happy with that as well. Now, manosphere has been in the news lately. Agostino, this is this word about these brothers and the manosphere. And it's got to be relatively new, doesn't it?
0: Very new. It's not in any of the major dictionaries yet. I haven't found it in the Oxford or the Cambridge or the Collins. It is on Collins. Collins have got a special page of proposed words that they're thinking of putting in the dictionary. It's there, but it's not in the dictionary itself. It means a website or a group of websites that are run by men and have catered to men's interests and are meant to appeal to men. The hyper-hip urban dictionary, which has got it because it's got all of these things when they come out, it's ahead of the trend the whole time. It's right on the bleeding edge. And they say it goes back to 2014. So that makes it pretty recent.
1: Okay, all right. The word pleb, I know we used to use it when I was at school, and people now know that that's over 100 years ago. So pleb, you pleb?
0: Yeah, well, if you said it in ancient Rome, talking to the senators, they would know exactly what you were talking about and they would agree with you. Because plebeian is a Latin word. It came straight out of Latin into English and it means a commoner.
1: Okay, now, nincompoop. Now, this is a, look, it's a Chris from Forest Hill. I don't know. I'm looking around. I don't know whether the younger generations. When I was a kid, people would use the term nincompoop. So where's that one come from? It is a beautiful, beautiful
0: insult. It's a lovely sounding word. It goes back to the 1600s. All the Oxford says is that it's of uncertain origin, which is what they often say. Dr. Johnson, in his great dictionary in 1755, thought it might have come from non-compos. Mm. A nincompoop is non-compos, meant as the mind is not working. Now, maybe, but there's no real evidence that's the source of it. There is a French word with a slightly similar sound, might have had something to do with it. But what you said about the sound of the word, I think, is the reason why it was born and why it survives. Mm. It's got a sound.
1: Nincompoop.
0: I'm trying to remember what it is now. There's an expression the Oxford lexicographers use, and when they talk about a verbal gesture. Mm. Now, a verbal gesture is not like an onomatopoeic thing where it imitates the sound of something, but a verbal gesture, the sounds suggest what it's saying. And nincompoop is like a verbal gesture where the sounds suggest what you're saying.
1: 27 minutes past 10, lovely text here from Gary from Springwood, and it's in the context of a recent series of incidents. I've got to be very careful how I say this, where at Sydney Airport, we've had air traffic control issues and we've had planes that have ended up on the same runway or crossing each other, whatever it might be. And then there's been what I could describe an incident. But as he says here, all of these have been reported by news outlets as a near miss. He contends the term should be a near hit because near miss implies the aircraft actually hit and didn't miss. So if he thinks about it, near miss, well, Come on.
0: Yeah, I think he's actually got a really good point.
1: He's got a really good point.
0: My friend,
1: as I was describing it, I had to stop myself because that's how we describe these things. But in fact,
0: it's become an English idiom. That's the problem. The reason it was coined, the reason it survives, is it works as an English idiom, and English is a very idiomatic language. Mm. But it's incorrect. It shouldn't be a near miss. It should be a near hit. Years ago, our mutual friend, the great John Pierce, said to me, Kel, there's no such thing as a crash landing. He said, you either crash or you land. Once you've crashed, you haven't landed, you've crashed. Now, it's the same sort of thinking. If you nearly missed, that actually means is you didn't quite miss. So it's a nonsense expression.
1: Well, now that I'm looking at it closely, if it says, if the planes miss, the implication is, but if it's a near miss, it means they got close to each other, and it's a.
0: Logically, think about using it as a compound noun. I think when you qualify, near is a preposition. If you qualify miss with a preposition like near, it sounds like it didn't quite miss. That's what I think it sounds like.
1: Yeah, interesting.
0: Yes, all right. Very.
1: Because I reckon there'd be people looking at that and parsing it and looking at it and thinking about it. So let's leave that one up in the air because this is a very good one here. The female named Dolly. Dolly.
0: Right.
1: Now, we had Dolly Dyer, I assume, yeah, because it was her first name, yep. Dolly Parton.
0: It began life as a nickname, an affectionate name for people named Dorothy. So Dolly, I mean, just as Margaret becomes Maggie and there are various other short versions of Margaret, Dorothy became Dolly. Now, there goes the musical, Hello Dolly.
1: Right.
0: So it's been around for a long time. When that expression was coined, I don't know, but these abbreviation of names have been happening for a long time. So Richard becomes Dick or Rick and Dorothy becomes Dolly.
1: Yeah. Tom's saying they should say it was a close miss, not a near miss. So close miss would be maybe more accurate, a close miss.
0: Yep.
1: Yeah, anyway.
0: I'm thinking about it.
1: He's thinking. Now, see, this one here says, is the word chuck slang for throw? Now, as we know with, because in cricket you have to bowl with a straight arm and you can't throw, but in cricket they talk about it as chucking. So that if you've deemed to have thrown, you're deemed a chucker. So I think it's interchangeable. Throw.
0: Since 1593, it has meant to throw or toss something. The original idea was throwing or tossing something fairly lightly. Mm-hmm. So you were not hurling it. You were not propelling it at great speed. You would when the word came into English from French, and it's probably the Oxford thing, things mainly onomatopoeic, although I can't quite see that. But anyway, that's what they say. They're the experts. It meant hitting someone lightly under the chin.
1: Yep.
0: That was to chuck them. Then it became to toss or throw, and lightly toss or throw, not to savagely hurl something about.
1: Because I've just checked something, because I've used the expression before and it came to mind. We saw the word chuck up.
0: Yes.
1: Which is like the Technicolor yawn that
0: that's right.
1: Barry McKenzie used. Chuck up. I haven't heard it for years, but...
0: We heard it when we were school kids.
1: He chucked up.
0: Yeah, that's right.
1: He ate too much.
0: We've got lots of words for vomit. We've got the Technicolor yawn. We've got chunder.
1: Yep.
0: We've got all of those things.
1: Richard's chucked up. When you were at school, did you call your friends by their surnames? Because I think in our
0: When I was at school, we always addressed each other by surnames.
1: Surnames, yeah.
0: My friends were Newman and Milan and people like that.
1: That's right.
0: Their surnames.
1: Yeah, interesting.
0: Yes.
1: 131873 is the number. Oh, here we go. Another good one here. I've got a boss at work who calls others by this word, numpties. Michael from the Central Coast, numpties. I think that's it's a lovely expression. It probably goes into the basket of Neville Nobodies and Nevilles.
0: Yeah,
1: numpties.
0: It's relatively new, not recorded before 1985. And the theory is that numpty is a kind of contraction of Humpty Dumpty.
1: Mm.
0: So, you know, you fall for anything, won't you?
1: Yep.
0: A bit of a numpty.
1: Yep. Quantum leap, often used to describe something significant when in natural form it is insignificant. So this is the detail we've got here, quantum leap.
0: That's
1: They've
0: right.
1: taken a quantum leap.
0: Quantum originally just meant, it's related to the Latin word for quantity.
1: Mm.
0: So quantum just meant a portion or an amount. It didn't mean a big amount or a small amount. But then in the early years of the 20th century, people like Einstein, and I forget the names of all the others, developed what became quantum mechanics. And quantum mechanics happens at a molecular level. So they're things that happen in quantum mechanics are happening at tiny, tiny movements. A quantum leap is a really, really small movement within the component parts of an atom, that kind of thing. That's how science uses it from the 20th century onwards. And when people talk about a quantum leap being something huge, they're getting it totally wrong.
1: That's right. At 26 minutes to 11, people are really wrapping their head around this. Jim says if nearly missed means you hit it, so nearly missed. Wouldn't the shorter version of near miss mean the same? So,
0: yeah, I think it should be. I think it should be near hit. I think that would make more sense.
1: All right, you're going to change the language now. Well, maybe go to Get Smart wrote missed it by that much.
0: Yes, that's right.
1: Maybe the newsreaders say Peter Overton, instead of saying there's been a near miss at Sydney Airport today, two planes were involved, and They missed each other by that much. And he just does a little thing. Yeah, maybe that's the way to do it.
0: Yeah, Clive Robertson was reading, I've told you the story, late night news on television one night, and it was in the days when we had the big halogen lights in the ceiling of the studio, and one of them exploded, and it sounded like a gunshot. So he did an exact Maxwell Smart impersonation and held up his fingers and said, missed me by that much.
1: That much, yeah. Amazing how a show like that can just get into the...
0: becomes part of the vernacular.
1: Becomes part of the vernacular. And the amazing part of it is you feed generations, you think... Because it does seem to go generation after generation.
0: It does.
1: 25 to 11 now.
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1: 1318 73 is the number. 22 minutes to 11 is the time. Kel Richards is here. Look, there was some homework about rude. R-O-O-D, so not R-U-D-E, R-O-O-D, which was a measure of length. You've had a look at that one now?
0: Yes, it came up because I talked about something I remember my maths teacher talking about when I was in primary school, and that was a while ago. He used to talk about a rod, pole or perch, which was a specific distance. Rude is a word which belongs to the same group. It goes back more than 1,000 years to Old English. It was a unit of length used especially for land, fences, walls, etc. Originally the same as a rod, pole or perch, which is 16.5 feet. I mean, that's a weird distance. Why did you want to know every 16.5 feet? But that's what they wanted. But in later use, the word rude applied to a different distance of around either 7 or 8 yards. I mean, if you said, well, there's 10 roods down there, and you weren't sure whether they were talking about 7 yards or 8 yards per rood, it wouldn't be terribly accurate. It's not possible to establish exactly where it comes from, but that's what it existed in Old English, so it's an old Germanic word.
1: All right. Now, the origin of the word capitulate. So people use that. Oh, they've capitulated. Capitulate. It is used quite a bit these days. So if you can have a quick look at that one, and while you're doing that, Tom sends just a comment here. He says, "I've got to be careful here. I thought chuck meaning throw came from how much wood would a woodchuck chuck if a woodchuck could chuck wood, which is the old one there.
0: That's the old one.
1: I think spit it out reasonably well there. Thank you very much.
0: Yep. So capitulate comes pretty much straight out of Latin, post-classical Latin, came into English by 1537, and it was originally military. It simply meant a surrender. But if you say you're going to surrender in Latin, it sounds a bit more dignified, perhaps.
1: Yep. Look, we had a bit of homework to look at, such as there's a couple here. All these are, I guess these are economic ones, make ends meet, which we, and I think it's to do with an accounting thing, is it?
0: It comes from double entry bookkeeping.
1: Yep.
0: So that you've got two columns, you've got your expenditure and your income, the ends of the columns. If the ends of the columns meet, that is identical, you have balanced the books. Mm. Now, I know nothing about accounting. I have no idea what double entry bookkeeping is, but apparently it was invented. This expression arose shortly after the invention of double entry bookkeeping, which was a long time ago, several hundred years ago. It's not a new thing. Mm. And that's what it was. It was balancing the books.
1: Strange or different kettle of fish?
0: Yeah, kettle is used by, it's a Scottish expression, and they use the word kettle to mean, pardon me, not what we mean by a kettle, but to mean a pot or a pan or some sort of cooking implement. And it was used especially on the River Tweed to mean fish that were caught and then cooked in a pot or a pan, especially salmon, and eaten on a picnic or boating excursion. And fairly quickly it was picked up and used figuratively to mean, you know, this is totally different.
1: Okay, all right, so that's kettle of fish. Look, this is an interesting one as well, which we have touched on before, and if you look at the, like, for instance, the Tom Wolfe book, The Right Stuff, they made it into a great film of the breaking of the sound barrier at the beginning, and, of course, the plane goes off into the sky. And they look at the X1, and they've never heard the sound barrier broken, so they suddenly heard this crash, this sonic boom.
0: Yes.
1: And they looked across and went, oh, he's bought the farm. And then suddenly there he is, because he's gone through the sound barrier. So bought the farm. Is it around about that time it came from?
0: Yes. That's pretty close to it. 1954 is when it was. It was US Air Force slang. A pilot who had a fatal crash was said to have bought the farm. Now, the belief is that perhaps, says the Oxford, perhaps, the original expression referred to the notion that a farmer whose farm was damaged by a military aircraft in a crash would be compensated for the damage by the government. So you crash your aircraft into the farmer's going to get some money. You bought the farm.
1: Bought the farm. All right, very good. Can I, at 17 minutes to 11, I've done an interview with John Howard for tomorrow night for our fans, only fans, and asked him about a few things. And I did ask him, because if you go on YouTube, it's one of the most watched things. 2005, they've gone to Pakistan to provide some assistance after there was an earthquake, and they got him bowling on basically some rough stuff,
0: and he
1: was really ordinary as bowling. That's one of the great images of him bowling, and he loves his cricket. So I asked him about it, and it was really interesting because toward the end he used an expression when I asked him whether he ever think about trying to get that taken down off YouTube, but just because he's 87 now. But this was a little bit of that conversation. Just have a listen. You do love cricket. You love your cricket, and there's a famous scene of you playing cricket, which I guess there's always every Prime Minister has a crack at it. What do you think about that, that they keep replaying you bowling the ball?
10: Well, you're talking about my bowling efforts on the mountains of Kashmir. Well,
1: yes, that's right.
10: John, I'm glad you raised that, because I am frequently asked, what is the biggest mistake you made in politics? And I said, allowing the Pakistani army to talk me into bowling in Kashmir. And it was interesting. The poor devils, they'd had an earthquake. And the then Pakistani president, Pervez Musharraf, who was an army man, chief of the army as well as being prime minister, I think he probably felt he was pretty safe. In political terms as well as military terms. And he rang me up and said, "Well, can you help with the reconstruction effort?" I said, and we decided the best thing we could do was to send an army medical team, and they were terrific. And they were caring for these poor wretches who'd been, you know, lost limbs and everything in the terrible earthquake. And I was in Pakistan, and I went to Kashmir to visit them. And that's how I got asked, and there you go. And instead of sort of saying, "Oh, no, you've got to understand this," I say, I mean, those sort of things, you can't, you're no good trying to explain it. You just look a goose otherwise. Yep. You just compound it.
1: Yep.
10: You've got to accept it. You've got to roll with the punches sometimes. And in politics, as well as enjoying the good bits.
1: So if you could remove that image from YouTube, you'd probably be happy, would you?
10: No, well...
1: Are you happy with it?
10: I think if I ever drew breath with that intent, I'd only make it worse.
1: Yeah, I think that's right, because people would be... They'd be sending it out these days. It'd go... I found that really... He said, if I ever drew breath with that intent...
0: Yes.
1: And yeah, I thought that... It was quite elegant use of the language, and he's 87, and I had to listen to that, and he's very sharp.
0: He's a very nice man. His brain is terrifically sharp as ever. He's one of the few former politicians whose books became bestsellers, and they just flew off the shelves because he writes so well. He uses the language so well.
1: Yeah, and
0: it's a lovely expression.
1: He's got that. Yeah, he's got those little. He's always had that little lilt in his voice, but just the use of that language at the end, I thought that was very elegant.
0: Yeah, and he coined the expression. He coined at least two expressions, which have become part of the Australian political lexicon. It was John Howard who coined the pub test, saying that won't pass the pub test. And the other one he coined was, that's a barbecue stopper.
1: Barbecue stopper, that's right.
0: So
1: that's right.
0: He's a clever man with words and language.
1: Very smart man. That whole interview, I'll get plugged for my little OnlyFans program. It's 10:30 tomorrow night, but I picked that one out for you.
0: Thank you.
1: Because I thought just the elegant use of that language there. 13 to 11.
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1: 11 minutes to 11 is the time. Joy's asking what John, he said, he was going to say, well, if I ever thought about doing that, but he did it in a more elegant way, didn't he?
0: He said, if I ever drew breath planning to do that, I'd be doing the wrong thing.
1: Yeah. Yes. I just thought it was a lovely, because he used a lot of words, but he used them in a way that I think really elevated.
0: He's a master of the language.
1: He's very, very good. Now, let me see. Martin's called in. Hello, Martin. What do you want to ask?
19: I'm inquiring about the word xenomorph.
0: What word?
1: I've got a spelling of it. X-E-N-O-M-O-R-P-H. Is that what we're saying?
0: X-E-M.
1: Yeah, xenomorph. So it's xeno.
0: Oh, yes, xeno.
1: Morph. Morph.
0: Yeah. Xenomorph is going to be, well, xeno means outside or beyond, and morph means shape. So, I presume, I'll just see if the Oxford agrees with me, but I presume a xenomorph or xenomorphic is the way they have it. It applies to, it was born in the science of geology to describe the mineral constituents of a rock having a form different from the normal sort of rock. So xeno means outside or different.
1: So could it be an alien or an extraterrestrial or something?
0: No.
1: Xenomorph? No.
0: Just different from that type of rock normally.
1: Okay, all right. So, cool, because it's Paranormal Friday tomorrow. We'll all have something to say about that.
0: Xenophobia is fear of people who are different to yourself.
1: All right.
0: Xeno just means a difference in that sense.
1: Okay, all right. let me go to pretty. Someone says here pretty in the dictionary. So pretty is appealing, charming, delicate.
0: Yep.
1: It's often used, this is from Christopher, often used, it's a pretty bad storm, it's a pretty bad road. So that's a pejorative term, really, a pretty bad cold.
0: Yes, yep.
1: So how does that work?
0: Well, it's actually been used that way. Pretty has been used as a qualifying adjective or adverb since 1565. So this is not some new distortion of the language. When it's used like that as an adjective or adverb, it means to a considerable extent.
1: Yep.
0: So pretty is that kind of qualifying word. The reason why the long-existing word, normally meaning attractive, pretty, was chosen to be used in this way is unclear. The older meaning of attractive goes back to the days of Old English. But back in those days, pretty had a much wider range of meanings.
1: Mm-hmm.
0: It could mean not just attractive, it could mean clever or crafty or ingenious. And it was probably those wider, older meanings that ended up meaning that you could use in the 1500s, pretty as an adjective or adverb meaning to a considerable extent.
1: Okay. Now, someone here, Gordon, someone drinking alone is a Jimmy Woodser or a Jimmy Wood, someone sitting drinking alone.
0: Yep. I've come across this in print when I read old Australian, because I read old bush ballads and things like that, and you'll find it there. But I think it's died out of the living language. No one, standing in a bar drinking by himself would not be called a Jimmy Woodser these days. The name comes from Jimmy Wood, a character in a bush ballad by that name, written by Barcroft Boak, published in 1892 in the Bulletin. And the poem talks about anyone who drinks alone is drinking a toast to Jimmy Wood.
1: Mm.
0: But Boak may have been using an existing expression. He may just have been the first person to capture it, which means it's pretty hard to track down. And the reason Jimmy Wood became Jimmy Woodser is because in the one line of the poem, he refers to Jimmy Wood, comma, sir.
1: Yeah, okay. Take something with a grain of salt. I think we hear that a lot, don't we? I don't take that with a grain of salt.
0: That's right. Everything so, in other words, being a bit sceptical or taking something with reservations,
1: yep.
0: It's very, very old. It goes back to Pliny the Elder, who wrote a book about natural history. And one of the things he wrote about in that book was he gave a recipe, which he said was an old recipe, which would supposedly make you immune to poisons. And after telling you what the various ingredients were, the last ingredient was a grain of salt.
1: Ah.
0: So with a grain of salt makes you immune to the poison of false information and that kind of thing.
1: Right. Very interesting. All right. Flat out like a lizard drinking, that's where lizards...
0: Yeah, it's just being clever with language.
1: Yep.
0: It's an old Aussie expression. Aussies have always been inventive with language. Flat out, because when you're working flat out, you're at the stretch.
1: Yep.
0: So that's to mean busy, really hectic. Flat out's meant that for a long time. And when lizards drink... They are flat out lying on a rock with their little tongues going

0: like mad into the water.
1: Just a quick one on, because we've done this before, versing. We're playing them next week. We're taking them on versing.
0: Yeah, I'm not giving up on this. Versus is Latin. It means against. It's not an English verb. You can't talk about versing. It's a non-existent word. I'm not prepared to give up on that one yet. It is wrong. Don't let the kids use it.
1: Now, this time last week, I played you my very first show from 1926, which we played, and most of what we had in that show was correct, and I checked it with a few people, what was happening with the bridge, what was happening at the time, the fact you had to pay an extra £50 if you bought a Model T Ford to get a starter motor, quite incredible.
0: Yes.
1: But then I was talking to someone about it, and said, maybe I'll get a historian to talk about some of these extraordinary events of the time, and they said, well, was it called radio? And I said, wasn't it called wireless?
0: Yes,
1: I
0: went, it was.
1: Oh, no.
0: Yes, it was called wireless.
1: Oh, so I knew I shouldn't have asked you. Yeah. So you're telling me when I said it's the first day of radio.
0: Yeah, that wasn't used in
1: 1926 when I was doing that first show.
0: Because sound had been transmitted for some time along wires. When you could do it without wire, when it went through the air and you didn't need a wire connecting you to the source of the sound.
1: When did we become radio?
0: Wireless.
1: When did we become radio? That's a bit of homework, maybe.
0: Okay, I'll try to find out when radio came in.
1: That makes me wonder, because that first show I was calling it radio. So maybe the history of all this needs to be revised.
0: Yeah, I suspect that the idea that the signal is radiated is where it comes from.
1: Right.
0: And that it was used for transmission of the signals from 1907. But I think in the common parlance, it was wireless through the 1930s.
1: I think that's probably right. Thank you. I shouldn't have raised it with you. All right, thank you,
0: Kerry.
1: We'll do it again next week. Don't forget, auswords.com.au is your website.
0: Yes.
1: And we have the news coming up very soon.
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1: The latest news, what it means, and why it matters. 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
2: We have the news coming up. We've got tomorrow's headlines. We've got our consult with Dr. Ross and plenty more here on this Thursday night. News, though, is right after this.
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4: Good evening, I'm Jamel Wells. The federal government is seeking an urgent update on Australians missing after the landslide in Nepal. The death toll has risen to more than 350. Around 1,500 people are missing, including 35 Australians. Foreign Minister Penny Wong says information is still limited.
5: I'm sure there are many Australians who are very concerned about friends or family who may be in this region. I would say to you at this stage, access and information are very limited given the scale of disaster. We will do our best to ascertain whatever information we can.
4: Two men in Western Australia have been charged over a cyber attack that's affected over 1,000 global companies. The 21 and 23-year-old are accused of being in a syndicate that distributed malicious code through software updates. Authorities say the code let them steal user credentials and authentication material. The AFP's Graham Marshall says data has been seized from the men's homes.
6: It is significant, and in terms of quantum of data from one location, and we haven't finished, but as at last night, it was 100 terabytes from one particular address. But the total quantum across the various addresses will be significantly higher.
4: The Northern Territory Parliament has passed legislation legalising voluntary assisted dying. It's almost three decades after its original law was overturned by the Commonwealth. The Territory becomes the last Australian jurisdiction to pass the end-of-life choice. A public servant has told an inquiry a CFMEU official stalked her children to intimidate her. Amanda Yates, the former Deputy Director General of Transport and Main Roads, has given evidence at Queensland's Commission of Inquiry into Union Misconduct. She said the official knew where her children were and what they were doing. A 32-year-old man has been charged after drugs and a weapon were seized on the New South Wales Central Coast. Officers raiding a unit at Copacabana say they've found methamphetamine, cannabis and a replica pistol. The National Dictionary Centre is asking Australians to help it find local words and phrases. It wants people to submit words and expressions unique to towns, states and territories. Researcher Mark Gwynn says it's important to record our history.
7: It tells us about who we are, where we've come from, about the way our society works. It tells us a little bit about the nature of our country.
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4: Brisbane Broncos have suffered a humiliating 46-20 loss to Melbourne at Suncorp Stadium. Retiring Brisbane skipper Adam Reynolds completed a lap of honour. The Broncos' Pat Carrigan has told Nine they made too many mistakes.
9: Well, we started pretty well early, but obviously class team, they capitalised on our errors and our discipline, and yeah, disappointing one.
4: The AFL has fined Geelong $140,000 for its secret concussion clause for Premiership defender Jake Colajasny. In the second round of the EFL Cup, wins for Newcastle, Bradford City, Tottenham and Everton, and Australian Sally Fitzgibbons has been eliminated from the Fiji Pro by five-time world champion Carissa Moore. That's news and sport.
1: 2CC weather. Alexander Watson Insulation. Canberra's cold. Your house doesn't have to be.
10: Got an overnight low of 2, morning fog, then mostly sunny tomorrow, a top of 17 degrees. Saturday, mostly sunny and a top of 19 degrees. Sunday, a sunny day and a top of 20. Monday, another sunny day, 21 degrees.
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Evening, everyone. Welcome along. It is 8 minutes past 11, final hour of our show for tonight. We'll have tomorrow's headlines for you shortly. Our consult with Dr. Ross Walker, fascinating one we've got tonight with him. He's throwing in a few jokes as well. You might be surprised to hear. Just on the hour we've just had with Kel, people talk about transistor radios. People were talking about wireless, and of course it was radio waves that did send the signal to you all those years ago when it all began in 1926. But I do think that nitpicking over the word radio versus wireless, when you're talking about a broadcast we unearthed where people were actually making talkback calls, might be nitpicking a little bit too much. But nonetheless, actually, I'll put nitpicking down as well for the next week with Kel, see where that one came from. Lots more to do. Tell you what, there is another word I want to throw at him next week, but we'll do it. In fact, it's going to come out of what I'm about to do tomorrow's front pages. Let's do it now.

Now, front pages tomorrow, all the front pages will be in a different way dealing with the tragedy in Nepal. Himalaya's horror is the sub-headline in the Courier Mail. They have a picture on the front page of a lady. She looks like she's a very elderly lady. She is covered in mud. She's a survivor being carried by a rescue worker who looks very somber, because you can only imagine what he's had to deal with in dealing with this situation. Hundreds of people are missing, and there are fears held for at least 35 Australians who are missing in these deadly floods, and the lists of people and members of communities that are now waiting for news. That's detailed on the front page of the Courier Mail, and of course, right through the night and tomorrow morning across our network, we'll try and bring you the information as it comes through from that part of the world. They've got this one also. A Queensland mother has given birth to her own baby at the same time as delivering a second child via surrogacy for another couple. It's believed to be an Australian first. It's the incredible birth of the genetically unrelated twins discovered after a pre-birth DNA test. Birth mother can't be named, became pregnant with her biological boy while she was carrying the girl, while acting as a surrogate for a Queensland couple. So if you can follow all of that, so the two babies have been born. One is her natural baby. She became pregnant, plainly, while she was carrying the girl, acting as a surrogate for the Queensland couple, and presumably it all happened in a relatively small period of time, which meant that both babies were born at the same time. So that's going to be a story for those two unrelated babies to tell in the future. So are they twins? They're going to be raised separately, but won't they have a story? That's the front page of the Courier Mail. Telegraph in Sydney, it's run this bush summit, with which they've staged over the last couple of days. And the story today was criticism of the renewables rollout in regional areas to Anthony Albanese. So they're featuring sheep farmer Emma Webb from Yass, the power of one, and they're saying that the voice of the National Bush Summit saying the rollout would see wind turbines shadowing her land and it was damaging, rushed, unchecked corporate greed. That's there. They've got a quote from Pauline Hanson telling the National Party to say yes to a deal. What sort of deal? No one ever explains it. There's do a deal. What deal? Plus, battle rages over GST carve-up. But probably the most important story politically, well ahead of any of those, is the one that is on page two of the Telegraph. It's on the Australian newspaper. And this is the One Nation move to announce its leader for the election in New South Wales next March. If you've been following the story closely, One Nation is running in Victoria, but in the polls they're behind the coalition in Victoria, and if you listen closely to what the One Nation people are saying, Victoria is probably the state where they're going to have the least impact, and most of their focus is going on New South Wales, the election in New South Wales next March. And if you talk to people on both sides of politics, National Party in New South Wales is worried they're going to be wiped out altogether because of the surge in the vote for One Nation in New South Wales. And the Labor Party is very worried about seats in the Hunter Valley. So this emerged tonight, and it'll be announced tomorrow by Pauline Hanson. The former New South Wales Trade and Investment Commissioner, Mike Newman, will be unveiled tomorrow by Pauline Hanson as the candidate for CESNOC and the leader of the party in New South Wales. This is a Labor-held seat. There are other elections. It's the Hunter region that One Nation believes they can win. Stuart Bonds, who's described as a high-profile One Nation member, he'll run in the upper house. Could also run for the seat of Upper Hunter. So this is all going to be unveiled tomorrow, and all of the publications tomorrow are carrying the story. This bloke will be the leader, and he states he's a financial industry executive and consultant who's worked in Japan for 25 years with large corporate firms. He's also worked as a senior trade and investment commissioner, North Asia, at Investment New South Wales based in Tokyo. So he's got a very, very solid CV, this fellow, and presumably he'll now become a public spokesman for One Nation in New South Wales, where they are going to have a red-hot go at winning seats in the Hunter Valley. And you look at this, Chris Minns' government, it's a minority government.
So Chris Minns loses some seats to One Nation, then they haven't got a majority in the parliament, and to get anything through, they'll need to cobble a majority together. And if there's a swag of One Nation votes there, plus maybe some Greens, and then the coalition, that is going to be interesting to see just who they're going to get, first of all, to give them support to become government. If this happens next March, if Labor loses those seats in the Hunter Valley, so first of all, they need to come up with some arrangement with somebody to form government, and then once they form government, they'll need to do deals every time for each piece of legislation. So the fact that they've got a very high-profile person with a pretty strong CV, that's a big story in terms of the New South Wales election and the fact that that area of the Hunter Valley is so vulnerable for Chris Minns. So that, I think, is the most important story in tomorrow's Telegraph and Australian, and that's what you'll hear about tomorrow. Sydney Morning Herald, wave of devastation. They've actually got that same photo on their front page, which is a photo, I think, done by Associated Press of this rescue worker carrying this distraught looking lady who looks like she's quite elderly. She's quite small. She's absolutely caked in mud. So she's been pulled out of the mud, and you can only imagine some of the scenes there. So the headline says wave of devastation. They're saying relatives and friends of 35 Australians reported missing after a deluge of ice and rock destroyed parts of Nepal and China are desperately searching for news of their loved ones and are hoping that they are alive. They're saying at least 14 are believed to have travelled to Nepal from Sydney. They're talking about boys aged 11 and 14 among them on a pilgrimage with their family. There's a boy in Melbourne anxiously awaiting any news of his father as well. So that's the latest there. And as we've been saying, whenever any news comes through from there, anyone that's found, anyone that's unearthed, will bring it to you as soon as we have it. There's also, for those in Sydney, this very, very big opening of the Powerhouse Parramatta. It's a billion-dollar project, this one. The Powerhouse Museum, which has spent, most of its life in Ultimo in a couple of different sites, but they've constructed this huge, huge Powerhouse Parramatta at the cost of $1 billion. They're saying it's the biggest cultural infrastructure project since the Opera House in Sydney, but it's due to open in 72 days. And the CEO, Lisa Havilah, was stood aside this afternoon from her role pending completion of a departmental investigation into governance and procurement practices. Now, I can't add anything more to that. I have got a friend who I spoke to today who knows about these things, says she's very good. So what this is about, who knows? That's there on the front page of the Sydney Morning Herald. And this ICAC corruption inquiry, a lot of it involves this fugitive city developer, Jean Nassif. Now, I mean, this bloke is essentially on the lam, as they put it. There's another one for Kel next week, on the lam, L-A-M. It says he'll appear as a witness. After the inquiry heard evidence yesterday, he told the state's building commissioner, "If you harm my project, I will harm you." He'll give evidence via video link next Friday as police continue to seek his arrest on allegations of serious fraud offences. So this is quite bizarre because this bloke's believed to be hiding out in a small village in northern Lebanon. The ICAC doesn't have the power to compel him to appear. He's invited to give evidence, and apparently he's going to give evidence next week by video link as the police still try to find ways to bring him back to Australia. So that'll be fascinating. That will be at the ICAC next week, those have been following that one. The Australian newspaper, their headline again, Valley of Death, and they also feature a different angle of that remarkable photo of that small, frail, very old lady absolutely covered in mud being carried gently by rescue workers who are going through the process of trying to find survivors in this mess. Valley of Death, at least 34 Aussies, it's now up to 35. They're saying the flood was like a wall of liquid cement. The immigration issue, if you want a full primer of how that works, listen to our NewsHour as a podcast, because I had Abel Rizvi on and he's gone through chapter and verse of what's going on with immigration. If you don't want to know the details and just want to keep it simple, avoid it. If you want to know what's actually happening, have a listen.
Philip Ruddock, who is John Howard's immigration minister, says Labor must overhaul family reunion visas to rein in immigration and address a breakdown in international students gaming the system as the government faces calls to tackle the explosion appeals from visa holders denied entries into Australia. There were backlashes over Labor's pause on holiday working visas from 24 countries and the slowing of overall approvals. Industry is complaining that the $190 billion a year tourism sector could be affected by the cuts in these backpacker visas. And they're saying the tax revenue collected from the backpackers, and they're saying as many as 40,000 family members of international students could be refused visas. That could have an economic impact.

0: It was on the front page of the Financial Review yesterday. The Minister, Tony Burke, was going to drop it back to 14,000. At some point this afternoon, Anthony Albanese intervened and said, no, keep it there. So Albanese kills off plan to reduce refugee intake. So that's the front page of the Financial Review. And then you've got this Baffler, this Sydney developer Baffler. They've got this on their front page, Financial Review, turning into one of the country's biggest real estate collapses after administrators revealed that the estimated $3.3 billion owed to creditors didn't include the deposits paid by thousands of apartment buyers across the hundreds of construction projects. The administrators warned the scale and complexity of the Baffler empire was at odds with the small amount of money the company had available, adding it would burn through $40 million before the end of the year if it kept operating. So they've got 219 development projects across Sydney, 45 that are under construction. They build budget-friendly houses, townhouses and apartments in suburbs like Schofields, Marsden Park and Tallawong. So it's a big story, this one. And I will say at 22 minutes past 11, someone sent me a note earlier tonight because after the HIH collapse, New South Wales introduced I'll get the term right, Home Builders Compensation Fund. Now, again, people in the building game know all about this, but apparently the Home Builders Compensation Fund, run by iCare, doesn't cover buildings over three stories. So buildings over three stories, and that, some of the Baffler ones are over three stories, and so if you're encouraging people to go into bigger apartment blocks, and this Home Builders Compensation Fund doesn't cover buildings over three stories, the suggestion is some of the people involved here, the victims, they might be left to whistle in the breeze. So there's that one. And I'll throw this one also. This is a little snippet from the Financial Review, because one of the factors, and people, if you're being objective about it, one of the factors in what's happened with house prices is people just can't afford them. They've gone up 50% since the pandemic, and they've gone up 400% since the turn of the century. And so if they're going up by that much, logically, people can't afford them. And so I saw this one says Realtors are saying that rents are unlikely to soar in the near term because the cost of living and tight budgets have created a natural ceiling to prices, even if landlords want to charge more. So there is this story, are they going to go up 10%, 20%, 30%? The presumption of that is that people are going to pay it. Well, if they can't pay it, you can't charge it. That's market forces. So I find that one quite interesting. That one's on the front page of the Financial Review. And it is now 23 past 11. That's some of the stories people will talk about tomorrow here on this Thursday night now.
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6: 36 minutes past 11 is the time here on this Thursday night. Look, during our word clinic, we did have that caller who rang up about Xenomorph, X-E-N-O-M-O-R-P-H. Now, we've done a couple of Google searches. It does say it's an alien being, and I've just had a look at the rundown for tomorrow morning's Paranormal Thursday, and I think it says here, 10 past 1, Phil O'Neill will be interviewing a Xenomorph. So, well done, mate.
7: Well, actually, that's not true. Hello, John. After 1 this morning at 10 past 1, we're going to speak to the head of zoological operations at the London Zoo, because they've done a weigh-in to find out how much each of the animals and insects and everything in the London Zoo weighs, from snails and spiders through to giraffes.
6: How have they done that? They've actually put them all on...
7: Get them on scales.
6: Each one?
7: That's right.
6: Wow.
7: And it's a yearly thing that they do to find out about the health of the animals, but it's like the animal census, ooh, if you will. The giraffe is one of the heaviest, weighs over 700 kilograms. Wow. I never thought that.
6: They put that on a scale, did they?
7: Well, they've got to try and trick the animals into thinking that they aren't standing on scales. So they have to, you know, like use a little bit of clandestine butchery and the like. But yeah, that's fantastic. So that's at 10 past one. What you might be thinking of, John, for Paranormal Friday actually comes up after 3 o'clock this morning after Peeping Tom. Our Peeping Tom is Antennae, you know, Anne.
6: Oh, yeah, of course.
7: In the castle.
6: That's right, yeah.
7: Country practice.
6: That's
7: one of the,
6: right, yeah, fantastic.
7: One of the great moments. Really remember when good. Molly passed away in a country practice?
6: Yeah, one of the... Well, because if you watched the Logies a couple of weeks ago, they featured country practice, how much it was loved, and the death of Molly was one of the most watched shows on Australian television.
7: We're going to talk to her about that. So that's coming up as our Peeping Tom segment. But what you're thinking of for our Paranormal Friday would be David Lovegrove, who's the artist and the speaker and the author of the book Viking Superpowers, Way of Asgard.
6: So the Vikings were aliens.
7: The Vikings, John, were giants.
6: As in what?
7: Giants.
6: What? How do you define a giant? What?
7: Very, very huge, tall, 30-odd foot.
6: Yep, okay, but they were humans or were they...
7: No,
6: what?
7: No,
6: they what weren't. Does he believe?
7: Well, he's done a lot of research. It wasn't what he believed, it's what he's researched.
6: Okay.
7: That they are, in fact, they were giants and also had the ability to fly. And weren't from this planet, John.
6: Okay. Well, it's Paranormal Friday, isn't it?
7: Mate, don't ask if you don't want to know.
6: Okay. Paranormal Friday. Very good. All right. And anything else you got?
7: Yes. I'm going to talk to Philip Oakey from the Human League because we got a segment called Behind the Song. And we're going to talk about if I said to you, you were working as a waitress in a cocktail bar when I met you. You would know immediately what song that was.
6: Well, some Human League song. I probably don't.
7: You don't know that.
6: I don't know it that well.
7: Oh, come on.
6: I probably do. I probably do.
7: John, everybody, please text John the answer to that. How can you not know what song that is?
6: Look, I probably do, but anyway, I'm...
7: Do you want me to sing it to you?
6: No.
7: You were working as a waitress in a cocktail bar.
6: Of course, yeah, I do know that song, yeah, of course.
7: When I met you.
6: Yep, okay. You going to do any Dolly Parton for us?
7: Did you do any Dolly Parton tomorrow?
6: This morning?
7: No, because what about last night? I'm on air, John. It was 2 o'clock in the morning. Ozzy Frank, the producer, passes me a bit of paper. I looked up and the microphone was on. So he's passed it to me and I've gone, and it's going to be a fine day today. I was giving the weather. And then I went, Tim Curry has just died. I couldn't believe it. That's two in 2 days
6: now. You need to give people a bit of notice before you throw
7: things. Well, I didn't know. What am I supposed to do? It was as instantaneous as a human being would be reacting to the bad news, John.
6: Okay. All right. We'll compare notes next week as to who's got the biggest shock when something's been put under their nose.
7: I just feel
6: I'm not sure I can actually say.
7: I just feel like in this segment that sometimes I feel, don't you want me?
6: No, I do want you.
7: Don't you want me, baby?
6: Oh, God. Okay.
7: Don't you want me? Ooh.
6: Okay.
7: What's the song? What's the song? Don't you want me?
6: I know the song, but...
7: I told you the answer.
6: Okay. All right. Crikey. That it?
7: You called me in here.
6: No, it's good. I like having you here. Yeah. I'm looking forward to the alien, Blake, with the giants that can fly.
7: Yeah.
6: That's fantastic.
7: Yeah, I'll wake you up. It'll be 3 o'clock.
6: Okay, I'm excited.
7: Thank you, John.
6: I'll still be up.
7: Have
6: 28
7: a good
6: minutes.
7: Night.
6: 28 minutes to 12.
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6: 24 and a half minutes to 12. Don't you want me, baby? Yes, I know people are sending me lots of texts, and Phil's going to play that after the news at midnight. In the meantime, we do this every Thursday night, our Thursday night consult with your friend and mine, Dr. Ross Walker. Ross, good evening.
17: John, lovely to talk to you, mate.
6: I have actually been listening over the many years we've been doing this together, and I do know that ultra-processed foods are, well, the more processed, the more poisonous they are. So what are we talking about here?
17: Well, look, we know that ultra-processed foods are related to problems with the heart, problems with diabetes, increases your waistline, and even some cancers are felt to be related to the intake of ultra-processed food. But I'm focusing on Sunday night on the effects of ultra-processed food and what it does to your brain, your thinking, your mood, and just general brain health. And I was just talking about a couple of studies. 30,000 people over 20 years, every 10% increase in ultra-processed foods marked increase in cognitive impairment, stroke, regardless of income, alcohol intake or activity. Another interesting one out of Brazil, 11,000 people followed for 8 years. Those who had a 20% intake of energy from ultra-processed foods, much faster decline in cognition and executive function. Study of nurses, 32,000 nurses over 14 years, same deal. So the message here, and I'll be talking about the reasons on Sunday night, so if anyone's interested why this could do it, I'll explain it. But the message here is that we really have to stop taking this processed package muck masquerading as food. It's not food, it's just empty calories that causes a whole lot of health problems.
6: But as you and I know, manufactured by very large companies with big lobbying efforts and lots of money and resources that are leaning on governments to make sure that they have a free run at selling this stuff to people.
17: Yeah, I know. And but the problem is the best way to get around this is to educate people, and that's what we try to do on Healthy Living.
6: Exactly. All right. Now, nasal delivery of what? I'm intrigued here.
17: Yeah, this is really interesting because one of the big problems in medicine, if people have any sort of brain disease, whether we're talking about glioma, stroke, epilepsy, is delivering the drug into the brain across this thing called the blood-brain barrier, which is a very fatty, strong membrane. It's very hard to get stuff across here. It's okay to get nutrients, but not synthetic things like drugs. So some very, very clever researchers around the world are now working on the nasal delivery, because when you squirt something into your nose, as many people would find out with the illegal drugs, some people squirt up their nose, but when you squirt something into your nose, it can cross into the brain and avoid the blood-brain barrier. But it leaks out pretty quickly. So what they're doing is they're figuring out ways to make it stick in the top of your nose and then easily cross across into the brain. And some really, really interesting things that I'll be discussing, some interesting delivery systems that are working quite well. I'll just give you one example. That they've been able to engineer stem cells that they gave in animal models of stroke with this nasal spray of just squirting the stem cells straight into the nose, reduced brain injury from stroke if they got it in within 2 hours. So really important, interesting stuff.
6: Okay, you got something for us for the weekend? A couple of one-liners?
17: It's always got something here, mate. Look, I've just spent $200 on a limousine and it doesn't even come with a driver. I've got nothing to show for it. And I told a joke this morning on a Zoom call and no one laughed. It seems I'm just not funny, not even remotely.
6: Okay, all right. There's a lot. And look, you can be assured the beauty of radio, as you know, is you know there are people roaring with laughter. No, right across the country right now.
17: I know they're just in stitches at the moment. Yeah.
6: What is this next one? Solid tumours, and what's the therapy you're talking about here?
17: CAR T therapy has revolutionised the treatment of blood cancers. So we're talking about things like leukemia, lymphoma, myeloma. In fact, Sam Neill was treated with CAR T therapy, and it cured his myeloma, but unfortunately he died from something else. But there's been many people now over the world, especially in the US where this was pioneered. So what they do with CAR T therapy is they take your own T cells out of the body and they re-engineer them genetically to kill your particular tumour. So it's very much personalised treatment, but it hasn't seemed to work so well with solid tumours. Now, some very clever researchers in the US have now taken solid tumours and taken the T cells from people with solid tumours, and they're using focused ultrasound and a low oxygen state to actually change the markers on these solid tumours so that they're much more responsive to the CAR T therapy. And it seems to be working extremely well. So we're looking very close to potential cures for not just blood cancers, but also the common solid tumours like lung cancer, prostate cancer, breast cancer, pancreatic cancer.
6: Can't come quickly enough now. Personal care products, what are we talking about here?
17: Yeah, well, you see, so many people every day use things like deodorants and sunscreen, shampoos, soaps, baby lotions. So there's a big study of 113 everyday personal care and cleaning products, and they found, wait for this, John, that 85% had at least one undisclosed chemical with known or suspected health hazards, including things like endocrine disruptors such as phthalates, parabens, etc. And these things are linked to infertility, miscarriage, breast cancer, obesity and allergies. 85% of common everyday used personal care products. It's really very concerning.
6: Okay, all right. Well, probably goes back to what we said earlier. There's a lot of companies making this stuff. Okay, all right. Now, I'm sure you've got a million jokes about light bulbs, but this is actually a serious item you've got.
17: That's right. How many, well, I've got a million of them. How many Californians does it take to change a light bulb? One to change the bulb and four to share the experience. The best one is how many psychiatrists does it take to change a light bulb? One, but that light bulb has to really want to change. Now, this was a study out of the US again that showed that when we had the old incandescent light bulbs, things were going pretty well. But since 2000, we've replaced them with these LED bulbs, and also there's modern glass, window glass filtering that stops the infrared light coming into buildings. And so we've lost about 95% of the red light and infrared light spectrum, and we spend 90% of the day indoors. And the interesting thing is this is driving the energy in our body, just like the sun drives the energy on the earth. And they're finding that it is associated with things like fatigue and irritability and possibly even diabetes. And they found that even a 15-minute burst of red light blunts the blood sugar spike that you get after a meal. So I'll be discussing all that on Sunday night as well.
6: All right. You got more?
17: Just a couple to finish off. Oh, absolutely. Well, look, my friend convinced me to go halves on a used funeral car. I can't believe how easily I was coerced. And John, cosmetic surgery used to be such a taboo subject. Now you talk about Botox and no one raises an eyebrow.
6: Okay, all right. A lot more of where they came from. We've got an extra couple in there tonight. So, Ross, you'll be on air on Healthy Living across the country on Sunday night. And we'll talk again next week. Thank you.
17: Good on you, mate.
6: Dr. Ross Walker, 18 to 12.
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19: And now, cruising and travel with Richard Davey.
6: Richard Davey joins us to talk cruising travel every Thursday night. Richard, good evening once again.
7: Good evening, John.
6: Let's kick off with the shipping news. Sydney, Brisbane. We're still in winter, so we're about to tick over. So what have we got?
7: Well, it's the last cruise of winter on Saturday out of Brisbane. And the good thing is that next week, obviously, it's not only the first week of spring, but Crown Princess will return to Brisbane. And right now, she's on her way to Auckland. And that's going to mark the first time we've seen one of the seasonal ships. Well, you know, the ship usually calls Australia home, but ironically, she's going to do a cruise around the Pacific starting on a Thursday in Brisbane, and then she's going to do 35 nights coming back around. So she's going to go out to Tahiti and Hawaii, so like a mini world cruise, or it's what we call a grand cruise. And of course that's going to be followed, Crown Princess actually are going to go over to America now, she's going to stay over there. So we're going to get Grand Princess again instead of Crown. So they always, you know, send the ships around the fleet. But yeah, as we said last week, the Quantum of the Seas is going to be one of Brisbane's ships of summer. And, of course, Carnival Luminosa will come back. So, yeah, wait till we get to November and December and January in Brisbane. It's just going to be going gangbusters.
6: Look, the big travel story today is Qantas saying they're going to retire their A380s. It's probably no surprise because I've seen the numbers about the cost of flying. Everyone was so excited when they emerged. Of course, we're all sitting there, how do these things get up in the air? They're amazing inside. They make a lot less noise than the jumbos, but the cost of the fuel when you're running a business has obviously taken its toll.
7: Yeah, look, there's a lot of bean counters in aviation, and one of them's actually a friend of mine. He used to be the CFO for Air France and KLM, and he didn't like them. He retired the Air France ones. But the people love them. You know, my clients, they love to fly on the A380. They insist on flying on it. I've even got one client who insists on flying in a certain seat. And it's going to be very hard to get some of them on other aircraft. But look, I fly the A350. You would have flown the Dreamliner, I'm sure. They're great aircraft. It's sad, but look, something will happen in the future. The thing about the A380 that made it viable was its capacity and the fact that, you know, where slots are a premium, like London Heathrow and airports like that, that was a real positive and a real reason for building the plane to that specification in the first place.
6: Now, 2032 Brisbane Olympics, still a long way away. We're going to be getting stories and stories and stories. Sydney Olympics, of course, in 2000, there are a lot of cruise ships in the harbour that were accommodation for people. Are you thinking this is going to happen in Brisbane?
7: Well, it's going to depend on Brisbane. It's going to depend on what the authorities are prepared to do. So if you put your mind to it, you can actually get about... probably four or five ships in Brisbane. They're talking about extending the wharf at Pingambar. You've always got Fisherman's Island as a backup.
6: Yep.
7: But importantly, the type of ships that are likely to come to Brisbane for the Olympics are going to be smaller ships. And these are the ships that are capable of getting under the Gateway Bridge. So what we need to do is try and hopefully build some diplomacy so that we could actually use that portside wharf, which is currently not accepting ship. I believe believe that the developers might be able to be incentivised to allow this, and maybe a compulsory acquisition. Who knows? You know, for the sponsors that really want to get into the centre of Brisbane, to all the venues in good time, they won't want to be in Tinkenbar or Fisherman Island. We probably would need to put them, west of the Gateway Bridge.
1: Okay. Just quickly, as a world cruise, you can do one from Melbourne to New York. Normally you have to do it elsewhere.
7: Yeah, exactly. Usually they start and finish overseas, but this is a unique one. Crystal Cruises are doing it. It's in a few years' time. You've got plenty of time to plan and book, but it's Melbourne to New York, and it's going to be eastbound across the Pacific Ocean. The only one disadvantage with cruising eastbound is that you have to put your clocks one hour forward every few days, whereas if you cruise west, you get that bonus hour. But it's a unique cruise, and Australians are sure to be well represented on board.
1: Sounds very good. All right, we might talk about that more down the track, and of course there's plenty more that we can look at, but people can go to your website. Richard's Travel is your website, and I'll talk to you next week when we will be in spring.
7: Thanks, John. I look forward to it. Spring, where's that? It's so exciting. It's almost like the night before Christmas.
1: Exactly. Thank you, mate.
7: Thanks, John.
1: Richard Davey, I'm not sure I put it on that level, but nonetheless, and I'm always intrigued to hear the talk of 6 years away, this or that might happen in relation to the Olympics. That's fine. But those of us who went through the years leading up to the Sydney Olympics and predictions, I might dig some of those out about what was going to happen and how it would happen, and it didn't happen that way at all. And there are a lot of different predictions, so I might do that for you next week. But right now, it is 9 to 12.
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1: This good suggestion from Cameron at Edgecliff. Dig some of the skits out from the games leading up to the Sydney Olympics. Nice suggestion. Thank you. Now, reminder to you, Country Music Countdown with the Ducks Saturday night. He's going to have a big special on Dolly Parton. And then, of course, tomorrow night, Only Fans with John Howard. In the meantime, we'll leave you tonight with this one.

0: 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Have a great weekend. 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
3: Hello, I'm Jack Fenwick. Two children are thought to be among at least 35 Australians missing after a flash flood in Nepal. The death toll has risen to more than 350 people, with at least 1,500 missing. Federal politics reporter Nelson Scott.
4: Catastrophic flash flooding began along the Nepal-China border after a massive chunk of ice broke off a glacier, triggering an avalanche of mud, water and rock. Entire villages, roads and bridges have been destroyed. Locals have described the devastating impact.
5: My family members were swept away by the flood in front of my eyes.
4: It's understood 22 of the missing Australians were travelling on hiking tours, including two boys aged 14 and 11, but no identities have been confirmed. DFAT crisis response experts have been deployed to assist with rescue efforts.
3: Two Perth men have been charged over an alleged global cyber attack following investigations by state and federal police with the assistance of the FBI. The cyber criminal syndicate known as Team PCP allegedly gained access to sensitive information by distributing malicious code through routine updates to development software. Federal Police Commander Graham Marshall says the impacts have been wide-reaching.
6: It is estimated the malicious code potentially compromised more than 1,000 organisations globally across government, academia and the private sector, enabling the theft of more than 500,000 credentials. The financial impact includes global remediation costs, estimated to be in the hundreds of millions of dollars.
3: The FBI is further alleging one of the men, a 21-year-old, is the syndicate's leader. The Northern Territory Parliament has passed legislation legalising voluntary assisted dying nearly three decades after its original law was overturned by the Commonwealth. The Territory becomes the last Australian jurisdiction to pass the end-of-life choice, though it does so under strict conditions. The bill includes a gag clause preventing doctors from initiating conversations about the practice, along with a tight 12-month terminal prognosis requirement. The federal government is being urged to extend the general PBS co-payment freeze for another 4 years. Concession holders have their scripts costs capped until 2030, but prices for other patients will rise with indexation next year. Pharmacy Guild President Mario Baroni says keeping the cap at $25 has benefits.
7: So by making this change, the government can reduce or help support the inflation, help cost of living pressures that we all know Australians are struggling with each and every day, and enable people to be able to afford the medications and take the medications each day.
3: And Bendigo Bank has restored access to its app and online banking after a network disruption. In finance, one Australian dollar is buying 71.8 US cents.
8: 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Now a sports update on 2CC.
3: In tonight's NRL, the Melbourne Storm have beaten the Brisbane Broncos 46-20 at Suncorp Stadium. Siulagi Tui Malatu Brown scoring a hat-trick for the Storm. Western Bulldogs coach Luke Beveridge says he is confident Tim English will stay at the club next year, despite interest from GWS.
9: He's not intimating that he's unhappy. He's been a tremendous servant for a long period of time.
3: There are also reports the Bulldogs have offered Zach Butters close to $17 million over 9 years to sign the former Port Adelaide star. The Matildas have confirmed a two-game series against Colombia, the first of which will be played in Canberra in November. And Tottenham Hotspur have bounced back from a horror start to the Premier League to beat Charlton Athletic 5-1 in the EFL Cup. That's the latest news and sport.
10: 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Canberra's cold. Your house doesn't have to be.
11: Got an overnight low of 2, morning fog, then mostly sunny tomorrow, a top of 17 degrees. Saturday, mostly sunny and a top of 19 degrees. Sunday, a sunny day and a top of 20. Monday, another sunny day, 21 degrees.
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0: Yeah, Tony McManus still unwell. Hopefully he's going to get better soon, but I'm happy to fill in his big shoes on 3AW in Melbourne, 5AA Adelaide, 6PR in Perth, and of course our family overnight on 2GB Sydney, 4BC Brisbane and 2CC Canberra and the regionals as well. We're truly national, which means if you get on the phone and you have your say, your voice will echo across Australia. People can hear the opinion that you've had, that you've wanted to share with people who weren't paying any attention to you around the dinner table. Don't worry about that. You can do it here and be heard on the air everywhere. So 131873 is the phone number, and you should be able to get through on that number as well. You can call the 3AW number. That should get you through on 133693. Otherwise, the 6PR number is 133882. Our text number 0460873873, and the email is overnights@2gb.com. We're here till 5:30. We've got 5.5 hours of fun and frivolity together. And let's hope no more serious news after the last 48 hours when we were rudely awakened by the terrible news of Dolly Parton. That was at 4 o'clock on Wednesday morning. Yesterday morning at 2 o'clock, we had the news that Tim Curry from the Rocky Horror Picture Show had passed away. Let's hope, because everybody always says goes in threes, don't forget that. Well, let's hope in this particular instance it doesn't go in threes. We'll keep you updated on everything that's going on around the world throughout the morning. Really big show for our Friday morning show. We've got our regular segment, which is called Peeping Tom. Why did you call it that, Phil? Is that because you stand on a bin and look into people's bathrooms? Yeah, but that's got nothing to do with why we have a segment on the radio called Peeping Tom. This is where we look into the lives of really famous people and find out why they got into their particular profession and what secrets they can tell us. And Tenny, the star of The Castle, will be our Peeping Tom guest this morning. She also played Molly in A Country Practice. And for those of us that are old enough to remember when Molly passed away, we would devastated. And I want to find out how Anne Tenney dealt with that, because people sometimes can't really tell the difference between what is on television and, you know, what's reality. And I know you're probably rolling your eyes at that going, don't be ridiculous. But it's true. When Number 96, we spoke to the bloke from Number 96 last year for our Peeping Tom guest, and he said that when something happened once on Number 96, it was on the front page of the newspapers and people believed that was actually a real story. So we'll talk to Anne Tenney a little bit about that later on this morning. Also, the Paranormal Friday, I'm looking forward to this. David Lovegrove, the author and also the artist and the speaker, he was at the UFO convention recently in Queensland. He's got a book called Viking Superpowers, The Way of Asgard. And we're going to talk about the superpowers that Vikings had. And you would be, I mean, I don't know if you'd be surprised or not, but apparently they were huge. Not huge as in 6'5", but huge as in 30.5 feet. Apparently they were really, really tall. We'll get to the bottom of that. And this morning in our segment called Behind the Song, this is where we find a really famous song. We get to the artist who wrote the song. Usually they're touring, as is the case with the Human League. So we'll speak to Philip Oakey, lead singer of the Human League, and we'll find out what Don't You Want Me was all about and whether or not he really did meet somebody who was working as a waitress in a cocktail bar when he met them. So all that and more coming up this morning, and your calls on 131873. Hello, Sid. Getting in early on the text. Are you going to have an inclusive time call that has everything in it for the time in the eastern states and the rest of the country? And the simple answer is no. You know that because you know that me trying to give time calls more than one region is completely, to me, that's the stuff of NASA. And I can't do that. My brain is not capable of doing that. So what I do is I have to put up three different screens with the three different time calls. Okay? And then I have to remember to refresh the screen every time because it's on Google. Otherwise, I'll give the wrong time. So let's not start with that now. Yeah, Dolly 80, Tim Curry 80. What goes in threes, says Craig? Well, hopefully not this morning, but we'll let you know about that. And later on too, by the way, they did at the zoo in London, they did the weigh-in of all of the animals. Apparently, they do this yearly to find out what everything in the zoo weighs, from snails and spiders through to heavy things, which was, as I'm led to believe, the giraffe, which apparently weighed about 700 kilograms. Was that the heaviest thing in the zoo? I don't know. But we'll talk to the zoo head, Matt Webb, a bit later on this morning. And did you know, on the subject of giraffes, this is something you can take with you into the weekend, giraffes have the same amount of bones in their neck as a human being. Yep. If you can remember that when you're at the pub later on this afternoon, you probably won't. You'll probably say, "Yeah, bloody giraffes. Well, their necks are the same length as a person." No, hang on, I got that wrong. Here's what's going on in the world. Well, it's day 181 of the Iran conflict. And the United States, Israel and Iran have marked a strategic shift towards a naval standoff and also the heavy economic sanctions instead of the active large-scale military battles. What some would say, well, maybe that's because America is running out of money to buy munitions, and perhaps they're running out as well. So the US is going to use a naval counter-blockade, new economic sanctions to target the Iran economy. The US Secretary, this is the Treasury Secretary, Scott Bessant, stated that American operations have destroyed nearly all of Iran's military factories and their nuclear program. So in the meantime, there's no need for them to continue military action. To which the Iranian president replied, "No, you haven't." So easy update on that.
18: Trump wants to punish Iran, but he's going to need China's help. China is Iran's number one trading partner. They purchased more than 80% of Iran's oil exports last year. And China has supplied Tehran with raw materials and technology that support its military. So any strategy to isolate Iran, you know, economically or otherwise, Beijing is lashing out at these new sanctions that the administration has announced.
19: Okay, as well as that, these floods in Nepal, they're unbelievable, aren't they? There's boys 11 and 14 among 35 Australians missing after that devastating Nepal flash flood. Have you seen the videos? If you haven't, I wouldn't recommend you Google them because they're unbelievable. The destruction and the speed of the destruction is just incomprehensible. Normally when you see flash floods and tsunamis and things like that, you see the wave coming in. This just destroyed buildings in about 2 seconds, and it was absolutely unbelievable.
20: We were thinking there might be some kind of emergency or something, and then we looked at the news and we saw the news and we found that there was a huge flash flood and they were out of contact.
21: Lupade says that he last spoke to his family a few days ago. They were planning to visit Nepal in October.
20: They were so excited to see my boy, as well. My boy is at the same age as their twin, and we're so excited to
19: It's a terrible story. It's a very, very sad story. And later on this morning, we're going to speak to a research fellow in glacial geomorphology at the Monash University. The issue, of course, as we know, wasn't just the water, it was what it brought with it. It was a tsunami of dirt caused by the glacial flood of the glaciers melting, and that's the reason why that happened. Do you know, last night we talked about why was this secret flight that happened where an American military jet flew into Moscow, but Moscow denied any knowledge of it. When asked about it, they said, you know, do you know anything about it? And they replied, "Nyet." They didn't say "nyet." Last night when I was doing my Russian impersonation, which was terrible, somebody said to me, "You should have started off with "nyet," Phil, because that might have helped." And they could have then said, "Nyet, nyet, we know nothing." Well, anyway, apparently they do. The CIA director flew to Moscow to stop Vladimir Putin's threatened war on the West. So that's quite a serious story, more serious than we would have thought too. On the subject of serious, this is serious, Mum. Bill Gates has admitted there's no plan for AI, as debate over whether or not it's going to be something that we should really be worried about, something that we've been talking about. Here's what Bill Gates had to say. He was talking on CNN.
22: I still believe that if we activate society broadly, both as users, as you know, a lot of experts, you know, what I am saying is that for all of the challenges, there would be a serious review and a criteria under which a model had to meet, things like being monitorable or creating bioterrorism tools.
19: Right, that's a word salad. What he's trying to say is we've lost control of it and we don't know what the heck to do. Let's get closer to home. The Prime Minister was heckled at the Bush summit, and obviously that wasn't something that he was necessarily expecting to happen. So, yes, Francis, thank you. Sorry, momentarily distracted by Francis standing there looking at me like a dog that wanted to be patted and perhaps given a bone as well. So, yeah, the Prime Minister heckled at the Bush summit.
23: And there's another hot issue that I've picked up in Dubbo. I met Robin in the wool shop. I think she's here. She was protesting with our most polite protesters, the most unlikely protesters, but... She was telling it that her property will be sandwiched on three sides by a solar farm where the panels are 5 metres high. They're foreign-owned projects here. They're built mostly by foreign workers. They're a work camp, she says, so that people aren't even coming into town to spend money. What message do you have for people here whose lives and livelihoods are being upended and they can't understand why?
24: That I get it. We need to do better than that. Yeah, you can't have, you need social license in order to operate. There needs to be much better community consultation and engagement on all of those issues.
23: Hey, look, we appreciate the audience involvement too, but I think when you've got the Prime Minister here to talk to you, I think it's best to let him speak, because, you know, we won't shy away from asking the hard questions and obviously sure, we'll hear what you say.
19: Well, I think that was audience participation. You know, and you did say you appreciated audience participation. Pauline and Matt Canavan also had a bit of a stoush on stage at the Bush summit.
25: If you fall a bit short, are you happy to work with One Nation?
26: Well, look, I'll always work with the people that the Australian people
27: just say
26: elect.
27: Yes, Matt. Okay.
26: Of course.
27: Honestly, look, if you want to get rid of, the toxic Labor Greens government, okay?
26: Well, are you?
27: I'm not as bad as them, am I?
26: Yeah. Do you want to be in a coalition with us?
27: Is that a no?
26: Oh, absolutely. Well, I've always put the Nationals Party for four elections have put Labor below One Nation.
19: All right, one more bit of audio, then we'll go to the phones. Pauline Hanson at the Bush Summit. It's got a very successful Bush Summit that they put on too, and I think it certainly brought and highlighted a lot of the issues that the people in rural areas of Australia have been screaming out about for years, finally brought that home. Pauline Hanson was asked about immigration.
26: What are your migration numbers policy? 130,000 of what?
27: Net migration in the country. So that's it. It's not going to move from that. Your net migration, those people who we're going to say, OK, you can come into the country, we're going to give you a permanent residency, that you can move on to citizenship. That's at 130,000. On top of that, you can have your palm workers, you can have your visa holders and different ones in the country. The trouble with the Labor Party, we've got 3 million visa holders in Australia. We're full.

0: Ratko Mladic has died at the age of 84. I know I'm saying that wrong, but you know the one I'm talking about. Anyway, he was known as the Butcher of Bosnia, but he has died at the age of 84. But that obviously doesn't count with the previous two, because he seemed to be a largely unlikable person. Okay, 131873 is the phone number. 0406, you know the number. 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
6: You know, you look at a word and you think I can pronounce it, and then you realise that all of a sudden your mouth isn't just going to give you what you want. Srebrenica was what I meant to say there too, regarding that last story. And also the text number, for some reason, I mean, I've had a really busy day. So I'm all over the shop, but 0460 873 873. We've got a really, really big show, so I hope you can hang with us this morning. And on the text, yes, JJ, I am getting your texts. And also you said, what was the heaviest thing in the zoo? Could it be the hippo? Well, as we found out last night, heaviest animal on the earth, about the first five, if you include mammals, they're all whales. But I don't think they have a whale at the London Zoo. But anyway, we'll find out whether or not perhaps the hippo weighed more than the giraffe. But I don't know. We'll have to find out. Also, on the text, hey, Ian, how are you? I listen to the radio station on the app and I would like to know who the number one announcer is for 2GB on the station. Maybe we could do a vote. Because he says at number six, it's John Stanky Stanley. At number five, the footy cheater, Mick Mac. Clinton Maynard at four. Ben Fordham at three. Mark Levy at two. And me at number one. Oh. I'll have to get Lana to print me a trophy like we got for Clinton Maynard, which I presented to Clinton Maynard at the Outside Broadcast, on the subject of which, Mark, it was lovely to meet you there, my friend. Make sure you have a look at the Instagram page I've got.

0: which is still Ugly Phil on Air on Instagram, because your photo's on there. And he says, given that you've got Aunt Tenny of the Antennae of the Castle on, maybe you could ask her what she's put straight into the pool room and how much with the jousting sticks. I can guarantee you, Mark, that you will hear quite a bit of the castle coming up. It's been a very sad couple of days, Viv says. Celebrities passing away and, of course, the people that were taken by the tsunami. Could we have a Friday special happy end of the working week? We normally do, Viv, but, you know, obviously there are, you know, stories that of a serious nature that we'll have to cover. But no, it's Fridays are, Viv, largely, as you would probably know, a bit more fun, a nice fun way to end the week. Maggie said, number of bones in a particular part of a body. If you were to ask a nurse how many ribs normally in a human body, I wonder how many people would know. I wouldn't. I'm going to have a guess and say 15, but that wouldn't make any sense because that's not an even number. Okay, 14 then. Hello, Chris.
1: Yeah, hi.
0: How are you, buddy? I just realised I didn't play your intro. Hang on a second. Hold on.
1: No.
0: No, you have to hear it. You regulars on the show, get there. No,
2: they came bounding over.
0: Intro. There you go. I feel better now. I believe you've got a money-making idea for me.
1: Well, yes. I'll get to that in a minute.
0: Right.
1: For the hard part, I've sent you text. Now, I don't know how others feel, but I go to a bit of trouble on my phone to
0: get but you send me long texts. I know you're going to have a go at me here, but your texts are really long. And as I mentioned before, we only have the capacity for shorter texts here, and it cuts off.
1: I asked Mike Jeffries about a long text on that issue a couple of days ago. They got it. Look, if it cuts off, let me know. I can make it.
0: I do. I say on the air. I say, Chris, don't send long texts because they cut off.
1: I don't know where the cutoff point is. If I knew, I would stop.
0: Okay.
1: Anyway,
0: 10 words.
1: I'll leave that one with you now.
0: 10 words.
1: On your money-making idea.
0: You're not listening to me.
1: If
0: you don't
1: make
0: care.
1: Money out of this, you're going to give me enough money to take on the Victorian government, the ministers, public service. I want to go through the whole lot of them and clean them out.
0: Okay. Am I actually financing a coup here?
1: It's yours. I'm giving you this idea.
0: Okay, right. Okay. I don't want to finance. I don't want to go, you know, to the castle for treason.
1: No, what's your idea?
0: All right.
1: Okay. Well, do you remember Lost in Space and the robot waving its arms? Danger.
0: Danger Will Robinson.
1: Well, the idea is this. You're going to get someone to write an app for you. When a bill comes in that's more than it was the previous time, the alarm goes off. Danger. Whether it's 5% you can set, whether it's 5%, 10% or whatever, it doesn't matter.
0: Okay, then what happens?
1: Because I don't think people understand with direct debit where their money's going. They wouldn't have a clue. Councils could put up their rates 10, 15, 20%. You go into a store one time, you buy something, the next time is up 10, 15, or say from 4 or more percentage, and it would signal out to you loud and clear in the store that product, that service, whatever you just paid for is too loud. I'll leave it to you to get some of your contacts onto that, write some software, make up an app, and start flogging it. As long as you give me the money afterwards,
0: done.
1: As much as you need it to take our politicians, starting from Daniel Andrews down to today, and I'll be going after some of these.
0: Okay, all right. Well, okay, now it sounds like a coup to me. How much does a coup cost?
1: It's not going to cost me anything.
0: No, it's not going to cost you anything because, you know, but it's going to cost me, you know, vicariously I'm going to be, you know, involved in this idea of yours. So how much does it cost to overthrow?
1: Get some of your mates to write the software, produce an app. When you start making money, then you can say, oh, look, I better give Chris a call and see what he needs or how much he needs and how he'll go about.
0: Yeah, but you haven't given me a ballpark figure for this, you know, idea that you've got. $5,000?
1: You could make millions. If you look at what Facebook, et cetera, are making, they've been sued for trillions. I think it's trillions, yeah. You could make a lot of money because, like I said, especially with the current younger generation, they don't know what products are worth what. They've got no idea on what anything they buy is really worth anymore. And when a price goes up, they don't pay for it in cash. They don't see the money disappearing from their pocket. It's all on card or by phone. And that's exactly where this alarm's going to come up. Danger, danger, danger.
0: I heard it just go off on your phone there. Was that the prototype that just made a noise on your phone?
1: No, that's my phone playing up, and I made a desperate dash to plug it into another power adapter.
0: Right, okay. Hey, listen, no, but you haven't given me a ballpark figure of how much this coup of yours is going to cost.
1: It depends. We'll start from Daniel Andrews. We'll take him to court, and then depending on what the outcome is, who knows, if I win, I may not need any more money. I may be able to use the money that I'm getting from suing these buggers, when I say buggers, to take on the next one. I'll go through the whole
0: lot. Okay, so it'll be self-perpetuating. So I just start the ball rolling. So, legal fees, $5,000?
1: Look, you take it as being your idea.
0: Yeah, but how much money do you want for your coup?
1: I don't know. I have spoken to lawyers about taking on the government on land tax, but I can't get in to do it pro bono, so I don't know.
0: Yeah.
1: No idea at all.
0: Well, if you do get a lawyer, don't forget it's important that he stands up and tells, the court that this is the Constitution, it's Mabo, and it's the vibe.
1: Don't worry. I'll be as thorough as I can.
0: I bet you will, Chris. Well, there you go. That's Chris. He's got a good idea. I mean, I don't know if I could end up losing my passport if he tries to sue the government, and I'm the financier. I'm the brains behind it. I'm the cash behind it. 131-873 is our number. It's 28-1. You can tell it's a full moon, incidentally.
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0: I'm Phil O'Neill, sitting in for Tony McManus. I mention that again because our friends at 5AA in Adelaide have just joined us. As well, of course, we are in Perth through 6PR, 3AW in Melbourne, whilst Tony is away. And, of course, our regular overnight family of 2GB in Sydney, 4BC in Brisbane, 2CC Canberra and the regionals too. So if you get on the air this morning, you can be happy to know that you speak as a citizen of Australia, across Australia. You essentially are the voice of Australia. So it'd be great. Get it off your back if you want to vent spleen, or just ring up for a chat. I mean, you know, as you know, you have carte blanche. I just, I answer the phone, we have a chat. It works well so far. Although, you know, well, we've got Chris on, we've got Nicholas coming up, so anything could happen. It doesn't really feel like a full moon kind of show. We had, for our regular listeners would know, we've had a couple of roller coaster full moon shows that have gone really close to being derailed. But I feel like, you know, maybe this isn't that kind of moon, the sturgeon moon. Hello, Cameron. How are you, mate? Enjoy your work this morning, too. What do you do, incidentally? You haven't ever told me that. Hey, Wayne just says, Chris, listen to Phil. There's no point in you telling him. He's not going to listen to you, Wayne. He's not listening to me. He said, no long text. Mike Jeffrey said the same as well. Email is not too hard. And this one from Connie. How are you? Connie at Lang Warren. Appreciate your text. David, thank you for the tracking number on this thing you're sending me. I don't know what it is, but you're sending it to me from China. So, yeah, okay. Let's see see what you get through and whether or not I'll be on an episode of Border Security. And also this one that came in from Rob. Would the elephant in the room be the heaviest in the zoo? I don't know, but we'll find out just after 1 o'clock this morning. Hello, Arthur, listening in Melbourne through 3AW. How's West Footscray this morning, mate?
10: Good morning, Phil, and good morning, Francis. West Footscray is a little quiet at the moment. The roads are very quiet with the petrol going up, so it's nothing unusual, but it gets quieter and quieter as you roll along.
0: Yeah, well, at least you don't have the hoons. Don't forget, they've got those new hoon laws in place, and not before time, too.
10: Well, I see enough of them on the road, toll gaters, everything, especially along the beach side of Williamstown. It happens all the time.
0: Yeah.
10: Anyway, all the best to Tony McManus. I didn't realise he weren't well. I thought he was just taking time off.
0: Well, maybe he is. Maybe he's taking. It's funny, he took it off on, you know, Thursday and Friday. He's essentially got himself a long weekend, hasn't he?
10: Yeah. Look, I heard the sudden news with Tim Curry passing away at 80, coincidentally at the same age as Dolly Parton. I was wondering if you'll be playing the Time Warp later.
0: Maybe I will. Although, you know whose song I'm playing this morning?
10: Well, I know you're interviewing Phil Oakey, so you may be playing Together in Electric Dreams with George Amoroda.
0: No. Oakey, I'm not sure. Funnily enough, no, because it's the anniversary, and I know that song, but it's because it's the anniversary of the Dare album, and because they're playing the Dare album in full when they come to Australia, we're going to play Don't You Want Me, and we'll talk about that album too.
10: Of course. It's a classic song. I have it, the whole album at home, and the 12-inch extended noise you probably would.
0: Did you have that album when it came out, incidentally? Because that was such a stylish album cover. It was a brilliant album, but great album cover.
10: They're right away. I love the Human League. I absolutely love them. And Love Action is another great song, if you remember that one.
0: Oh, do you believe in a man called... Yeah, of course I do. I don't get the lyrics very well there, but yeah, I do. I liked it because he goes, "This is Phil calling." When I was 17, I pretended it was about me.
10: Well, you're an icon on the radio, so
0: I'm pretty sure
10: you recognise it, Phil. Anyway, I laughed when Chris mentioned Danger, Danger. What a classic show, Lost in Space with Will Robinson. Jim and I, we could have had the photo, but I was DJing and I was so tired, and it's a regret that I never got photographed being a member of Blockbuster, formerly Virgin, they came out to the... Blockbuster, which is the old Virgin Megastore, and it's a regret I have. I was just wondering if you've ever seen another alien film called The Gargoyles.
0: No, I haven't. Any good?
10: Look, if you like horror, it's I won't tell you too much, but they are aliens and they want to take over the Earth. They're like a bird type of creature that they just want to take over the earth. I won't tell you too much. It's an old classic, but you'll laugh too at the same time.
0: When did it come out? Now, you're not thinking of the one with, was it Gina Davis in it and I think Jack Nicholson?
10: Look, I can't remember because it was right in the 80s. I just can't remember.
0: Mars Invades, was that the one?
10: I'm not sure. It could have been more than one, but this type of creature is an alien and it's ends up talking, and they want to capture all the humans off the earth and take over. I won't tell you too much in case you find it, but it's quite interesting.
0: Yeah, okay. Well, I'll look for that. In our movie segment later on this morning, by the way, there's a new Ridley Scott sort of dystopian movie that Shane's, the movie guy's, going to talk about. And he said it's a half good film. So, because anything Ridley Scott does, I love. Half good, I'm not sure. Maybe I'll pay half price. But I noticed that Ridley Scott has put all of the original versions of Blade Runner now on YouTube to watch for free, because he was really unhappy with Blade Runner, the way it was put out. They had Harrison Ford as Deckard doing the narration. He didn't want to do the narration, which is why he was so half-assed about the way he did the narration. But now, if you go onto YouTube, apparently you can see the whole thing, including the scene that explains how Deckard was... I hate to break this for a spoiler. Mind you, it was 40 years ago. You should know it by now. But that Deckard realizes he's a replicant, because the whole sequence of the stallion dream sequence when he's on the piano, that's played out in full. So have a look at that if you can.
10: Interesting. I heard you talking about someone saying that the Vikings were aliens or something.
0: Yes, that's later this morning. We have a segment every Friday morning called Paranormal Friday, and this morning we're going to speak to a gentleman who spoke recently at the UFO convention in Queensland. He's written a book called Viking Superpowers, The Way of the Asgard, and due to that extensive research, he's not some nutcase, he's gone and researched it, and he's going to tell us about the Viking superpowers, about how they were giants over 30 foot tall, and how they were somehow aligned with outer space.
10: Should be very interesting. And what time are you going to be speaking to Phil Oakey, if I may ask, or a rough estimate?
0: Yeah, yeah.
10: Please?
0: So Friday, Paranormal Friday, will be at 3:07. Phil Oakey will be at about 3:40. Hope you can stay awake.
10: I'll be awake. I'm a night person.
0: Bless you, my friend. If not, of course, don't forget, we've also got a podcast that you can go back and have a listen to as well.
10: I'm listening to the end.
0: Let's hope the end comes later rather than sooner. Good on you, Arthur. Have a good morning, mate. Great to hear from you. Thanks, mate. Len, hang on there. I'll get to you in a sec. And Joanne, old mate Nicholas is on the phone there too. Wayne says, Human League Dare, one of the great albums of the 80s. Well, there were so many, weren't there, that came out at that time. You know, you had the Human League Dare, you had Closer from Joy Division. There was Steve Winwood, Ark of a Diver, which wasn't part of that genre, but Tubeway Army, of course, A Friend's Electric. And there were quite a few others. I can't think of... Oh, Ice House, of course. The Ice House album. The Flowers album, too. Ice House. So, yeah, and also to answer your question, yes, we will have Philip Oakey on later on this morning. Get to your texts and more of your calls after this. I'm not giving a time call yet because I haven't Googled it on the thing, but there will be a time call coming up, I promise.
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0: Hello, Julia. Oh, by the way, I'm ready to give a time call now. So it is 13 minutes to 1 on the East Coast, and that makes it 16 minutes past midnight in Adelaide and 14 minutes to 11 in Perth. Aussie Frank said, why don't we just have three different clocks like you see in those fancy hotels up on the wall? Because that would make sense, but require a budget, of which we don't have. Julia says, is there a reason why the overnight shows broadcast to particular audiences and cities? So Tony McManus does Melbourne, Adelaide and Perth. You do Sydney. I also do, Brisbane and Canberra. And we do some regional areas. But no, I don't know why we don't do Darwin. Probably because we don't have a station there. And also Hobart and the ACT. So hopefully that answers your questions. And also, Will says, I forgot, The Fall, perverted by language and grotesque when you're talking about horror movies. And also, there's a couple of other texts that came through about horror movies. Ian, Woi Woi, how are you? One of my favourites was The Others. That was terrifying. I was too naive back then and not ready to see that they were all dead. Sorry to spoil that for anybody that didn't realise. Sam, my wife, loves horror movies, so I have seen just about every one of them. Let's go to Perth. Hello, Joe. How are you?
22: Oh, good morning. I was going to say, good morning, Sun Phil. I'm good, thank you. How are you?
0: I'm very good. Why Sun Phil? Is that like my grasshopper name for Mr. Miyake?
22: Oh, sorry, you've lost me now.
0: Oh, well, what did you call me? What did you... Fun Phil.
22: Oh, Phil.
0: I thought you said Sun Phil. And I thought it was karate Sun thing.
22: Phil. And we could also add, not that we want you to get a swollen head, but Fabulous Fun Phil.
0: Oh, don't stop. You know, oh, crikey, yes. This full moon's
22: anyway,
0: affected people being... I'm on number one on somebody else's list there, so that's great. That's two out of two.
22: Not the purpose of the call, Phil. Now, very quickly, very sad about Don Parton.
0: Yes.
22: Now, if you get time, could I make a request, please?
0: Go on.
22: Yeah, Islands in the Stream.
0: That is what we are. Sail away with me. I saw a video that came up and it was Kenny Rogers and he was singing We've Got Tonight live on stage. And he starts off with We've Got Tonight. And then as soon as he had a breath, her voice came in and he didn't realise that she was in the stadium. So she's then started walking in, singing the rest of the song. And he was just, his expression was one of pure wonderment. And they did this, apparently it was unprepared and unexpected duet together, you know. And she just seemed so lovely, didn't she?
22: Yeah. Phil, now, one other thing before I move on to my topic.
0: Please.
22: Just in case you're going to play it, could I just sort of add, before midnight, if possible, please, basically in the next hour.
0: Right. I will do my absolute best.
22: To the land of Nod.
0: Yeah, we've got a lot of things to jam in there. Good. And, of course, when you said before midnight, you know, I'm then having to do the maths in my head because, of course...
22: Oh, 1 hour.
0: Yeah, that's it. Yeah, currently 10 to 11 in Perth, in case anybody's wondering.
22: Yeah. Okay, now, with my topic, Phil, I'm going to talk about, well... I was going to say about the PM, but I'm going to start off basically by saying whether people agree or not, thank God for Pauline Hanson, because a couple of things, Phil.
0: Yeah.
22: She is the reason why we're talking about these things, and I noticed Elbo suddenly started to talk about something else. He's only had the last, what, 8 years or so. So what I'm saying, Phil, is all of these things that we're now talking about, be it migration, be it NDIS, be it now, he suddenly now realised that the students are rotting the system. Well, wake up, Mr Albanese. And why I say that, Phil, regardless of who said what or whatever, but I remember on 6PR in Perth, it would have been 4 or 5 years ago, there was actually someone, I can't remember who it was, but either way, they had a couple of guests on saying exactly that. The system, you know, the students are rotting the system. And the other thing that really made me laugh the other day, I think, and sometimes it gets to a stage where I just switch off when Albanese comes on, but the other thing that made me laugh was... he said something odd, that they're drafting up laws, which I must add something else about Pauline as well. He said that they're drafting up laws that I think will, something about when they're charging these people, that where it'll stand up in court. Well, again, Phil, he's only had like about three, four years. We had over in WA, and I think there were actually quite a few more over east, we had here some horrendous, horrendous criminals that were here illegally. Mm. And so basically, I can't remember what, I think we decided we were going to keep them, I think, in, not jail, or maybe we were, maybe I can't now remember, too late in the night school. But basically what had happened, the do-gooders then appealed, and guess what? These criminals, horrific, horrific, some of them committed horrific crimes, they're out on the streets proper. They're out on the streets. So you know, having a Ute time at the moment.
0: Can I say, Joe, by the way, and I agree with you that, you know, in terms of, I just want to get to you and get these points before we get to the news too, by the way, so sorry if I had to interrupt. But I agree with you on, you know, certainly what Albanese has done, like the Coalition has done, like the Libs have done, is pick up on Pauline Hanson's ideas because, you know, they're trying to make them their own. But the only thing that I will disagree with you on is that, you know, the NDIS, which is a bit of a bee in my bonnet, it's not being rorted by everybody, and there are people who really, really depend.
22: Oh, no, not at all.
0: Yeah.
22: Where they should start is with the providers. That would be a starting point, with the providers. But what I'm saying, when I said the rorting, you know, you've got these students that, you know, they come over and then they bring the whole family. Or then they're forever studying. Oh, well, we've done that topic, you know, we've done that subject now, or court, whatever we're now going to. The other thing also, if I can very quickly, Phil, I believe Pauline has put forward a bill. Now, again, you would think that the Coalition would be doing this. I believe she's put forward a bill that basically says if you go over to Syria and fight, you don't come back to Australia.
0: Yeah, and that sounds, that's fair enough. Yeah, absolutely.
22: Absolutely. So, again, and very quickly, I'll be super quick.
0: Yep.
22: The other thing also, Phil, I know people will say, including Mr Albanese, Pauline's got no policy. She's good at identifying, you know, the problems. But, well, good on her. Of course, thank God someone is identifying them loud enough so that they're listening. And secondly, Phil, you'd think she is in opposition, but she's not in opposition. So the fact that she's bringing the government to account, even though it's not her job, but the fact that she's doing it, surely that's a bonus. And
0: that's
22: what we need.
0: That's what we
22: and
0: need.
22: And they have failed in so many areas.
0: That is exactly right. Jo, always great to hear from you. Thank you so much. You've set the phones going. People want to discuss what you discuss.
22: Thanks, you're welcome. Bill.
0: Have a great weekend, Jo.
22: You too. Bye-bye.
0: Thank you. Bye-bye. And, yeah, she makes a good point there too that, you know, essentially, which we all know, is that, you know, she, Pauline Hanson, is raising issues that a lot of Australians are now, well, have been talking about for a while. She's made them mainstream. And when things become mainstream, when conversation becomes not underground but above ground, that way we can actually nut out the issues that can be perceived as being racist once upon a time as, okay, well, let's take the sting out of that and actually talk about it as adults in a sensible way to try and figure out what it is we were trying to say before. And that's what I'll talk to Jason Morrison about a little bit later on. We're going to go to the zoo in just a sec. Also, more of your calls coming through. 131873 is the phone number, or you can use the usual number if you're trying to call through from, either Perth, Adelaide, or Melbourne, because that'll hopefully come through as well. Okay, coming up to the news, it's 4 minutes to one on the East Coast, makes it 25 past midnight in Adelaide, and 4 minutes to 11 in Perth.
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0: Hey, Will, thanks for clarifying your text. I'm with you now. Phil, the Fall with a British band, often mentioned by John Peel. I know exactly who you're talking about because I spoke to Mike E. Smith, did an interview with him. He was completely nuts. I think he passed away not that long ago too. And also you mentioned Lexicon of Love, ABC. They're touring soon, at least Martin Fraser. We'll try and get him on the show.
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27: Hello, I'm Jack Fenwick.
4: The death toll from a landslide at the border of Nepal and Tibet has risen to more than 350. Around 1,500 people are missing, including 35 Australians. Foreign Minister Penny Wong says DFAT is urgently seeking an update. She says the Australians were part of separate pilgrimages and a tour group. The Northern Territory Parliament has legalised voluntary assisted dying nearly 30 years after its initial law was overturned by the Commonwealth. The legislation passed despite fierce debate over strict restrictions, including a gag clause that prevents doctors from initiating conversations about the service. An Australian law firm is investigating action against Meta and other social media companies over harm to children. A settlement in the US has seen Meta agree to new safety restrictions on teenagers' Facebook and Instagram accounts. Shine lawyers Craig Alsop says the firm is working with US litigator Mark Lanier, who has experience in similar cases.
5: He secured the results in a California claim earlier this year that really, we think, led to the outcome. And so we'll be taking advantage of his expertise, really accelerating our investigation.
4: The WA Premier has launched another strong shot across the bow of his East Coast counterparts, this time in a bid to protect the state's gas. The federal government wants gas companies to set aside 20% of exports for the Australian market under a new scheme. Roger Cook says it's another example of people on the East Coast getting involved in topics they don't understand.
6: They didn't understand WA's GST situation. They don't understand our domestic gas situation. And so my message today is hands off our GST, hands off our gas.
4: It comes after Roger Cook labelled a Productivity Commission East Coast clowns in response to its interim report on the GST carve-up. The AFL says Geelong didn't intend to conceal Jake Colajasny's concussion waiver from the league. Alex Riddell reports.
7: The AFL has fined the Geelong Football Club $140,000 after an independent review found the Cats breached league rules by not lodging the waiver that would have reduced Geelong's exposure to legal risk if Jake Colajasny suffered another concussion. AFL CEO Andrew Dillon says the Cats should have lodged variations of the contract with the league.
8: Geelong had a big call to make in relation to Jake Colajasny's future, and they did almost everything right.
7: While AFL Commission Chairman Craig Drummond says he accepts the findings of the independent review.
10: As the president at that point in time, I apologise.
7: Colajasny has not played at any level since the waiver became public, but has this week trained with the club's VFL side. Alex Riddell, Melbourne.
4: In finance, one Australian dollar is buying around 72 US cents.
11: 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Now a sports update on 2CC.
4: The Melbourne Storm have claimed a 46-20 point win over the Broncos. The Storm led by a Siulagi Tui Mala Tu Brown hat-trick. Broncos coach Michael Maguire says his side made too many mistakes.
27: We just shot ourselves in the foot at times throughout that game. Put pressure on ourselves. And if you do that at this level, whoever you play, it's always going to be hard.
4: Western Bulldogs coach Luke Beveridge says he almost fell off his chair when he heard Collingwood had been allowed to train at Marvel Stadium. The AFL-owned stadium usually denies clubs access to train on the ground to keep it in good condition for games. However, Beveridge says the club did not request to train there this week. And NFL owners have approved the sale of reigning Super Bowl champions, the Seattle Seahawks, for a record $12 billion. And that's the latest news and sport.
28: 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Alexander Watson Insulation. Canberra's cold. Your house doesn't have to be.
29: Got an overnight low of 2, morning fog, then mostly sunny tomorrow, a top of 17 degrees. Saturday, mostly sunny and a top of 19 degrees. Sunday, a sunny day and a top of 20. Monday, another sunny day, 21 degrees.
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0: Well, great news, we finally got here. Friday morning. I'm sitting in this morning for Tony McManus again.
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0: Great to have your company, and Tony will be back, I presume, on Monday. Hope he's okay. And if you are not a regular to listen to the show, Fridays is always a very big show for us. And we have a segment called Peeping Tom, which is where we look into the lives of a famous and successful celebrity, either nationally or internationally. And please, I would ask you, if you can, to hang around for another hour for Antony from the castle, because a terrific chat is on the way. And we're about to chat to London in just a moment. Well, north of London. Anyway, I'm going to the zoo. Before I do that, let me get to a couple of texts that came through. Hello, Gary in Bexley. How are you, mate? Just wanted to thank us for the update on Tracy. Yep, Tracy's doing well. Our regular queen of Oatley. Another one from Dr. John. There's a Dolly Parton obituary in today's issue of Nature, the world's top science magazine. Apparently, Dolly also supported many aspects of American science. And don't forget, Dolly, the cloned sheep, was named after Dolly Parton. Hello, Tiffy. How are you? Good to see that that new hot water system that you got is giving you hours of fun there. We can't get Tiffy out of the shower now. Sue said, regarding the students coming from overseas on student visas, when they finish their course, they must return to their own country. What they're doing now is when they finish their course, they stay here and apply for other visas. They have to return to their own country when the course is finished and reapply. Will says, yep, little unhinged Mark E. Smith from The Fall. Can I also suggest to you Gang of Four if you want to go along that line too and listen to some music if you don't know that particular band. Lily says, how can I listen to you on the radio from Melbourne because using the app flattens the phone? How can I listen without the internet? Well, tonight you can listen on the standard radio if you've got one, or the Alexa, or anything else that you would, however you normally listen to the radio, go through 3AW this morning, Lily. Hopefully that answers that. Another one that came in here too, Phil, with another person who just passed away. That is Peter Cullen, who passed away, Canadian voice actor. He voiced Optimus Prime in the original 1980s Transformers. So that's a shame too, isn't it? Hello, Connie, how are you? The other way to broadcast the time across the states, Phil, is to use the clock app on your phone. The only problem is, Connie, that I'm useless with anything like that. Without my wife, I can't. I mean, I can tie my shoelaces, but that's the extent of it. So at the moment, I'm still having to do the quickly updating on the internet, and a couple of other texts that came through. But I want to talk about animals and how much they weigh. So let's go to the zoo.

0: like the elephants do.
1: In fact, we're going to north of London, and this is Whipsnade Zoo, where we've got Matt Webb on the phone. Hello, Matt. How are you?
2: I'm very good. How are you?
1: Good. Lovely to talk to you. And I saw this a couple of days ago, that you weigh the animals once a year. Is this kind of like an animal census?
2: Effectively, yes. Yeah, it's a point in time where we can weigh and measure all of our animals. We do it more than once a year. We do do it throughout the year as well, so we can continuously monitor the health and well-being of all the animals at Whipsnade Zoo. But this is an annual event we do where we weigh all of our over 11,000 animals on site.
1: Fantastic. Somebody asked me, what about the animals that don't want to be weighed? But I said that you use clandestine methods, don't you? You have a bit of subterfuge there.
2: Everything comes onto weighing scales or gets measured completely out of its own choice. So what we do is we use a method called positive reinforcement training, which is effectively a way of you could train your dog or even your cat or any animals, and it uses positive methods like giving treats and rewards for them to come and stand on a scale for you.
1: Which are the most obstinate animals when it comes to weighing?
2: I would say the most stubborn ones are probably the younger ones that have never done it before.
1: Ah, okay, so there's no particular breed then?
2: No, not particular species. Some are more challenging than others, depending on the sort of the species. So trying to weigh a chameleon would be very different to trying to weigh an Asian elephant. But the new ones, they've never done it before. It's kind of like training a young puppy to do something new. You need to teach them how to do it. And they're all individuals and they have their own individual characters.
1: Fantastic. You know, you must have the most fun job working with animals. Do you have a favourite animal?
2: In my role, I always try and say that I don't have a favourite. Every animal on site is amazing in my care. I do have a particular keenness for giraffe, though. I think they're just a stunning species that, if you've never met one close up, they're like nothing else.
1: Oh, beautiful, beautiful animals. But I couldn't believe how much they weighed.
2: Yeah, they do. There's a lot of animals in Whipsnade Zoo that weigh a huge amount. If I take our white rhinos, they can be up and over 2 tons. When they're born, they're a good sort of 50, 60 kilos. And things like our Asian elephants, our bull elephant is about 4 tons, just over 4 tons, nearer 4.5. And our young Asian elephant that we had born this year, Anu, it was born at about 100 kilos.
1: Wow.
2: And then is now already about 200 kilos in weight.
1: Crikey, got to give it to his mum in that case.
2: Yeah, absolutely.
1: So I believe that you weigh snails. What's the lightest?
2: I would say the lightest animals are probably our butterflies.
1: Oh, how do you weigh a butterfly?
2: If we wanted to weigh a butterfly, what we would do is we get our very specific weighing scales, and we will put their food onto the weighing scales. And when they come down to eat, we can get a weight off them that way.
1: I imagine the food would probably weigh more than they do.
2: Yeah, absolutely, it can do. And we have to then work out the weight from that. So we always have to come up with new and cunning ways to work out how the best way to get a weight or a measurement off an animal.
1: So that makes the butterfly the lightest, because I would have said a snail, but now I know that you're weighing butterflies well. Oh, and incidentally, somebody just sent us a text and said you don't have to weigh fish. Do you know why?
2: Well, we don't weigh fish, mainly because we don't need to get a physical weight off them in grams. But what we would do is we'd look at their body condition score. So that's a way of looking at an animal and assessing its health just by visually checking whether it looks like it's got a nice covering of fat and muscle on the body of the animal. And we use that in conjunction with our weight to ensure that the well-being of the animals is tip-top condition.
1: Well, you can use this, though.
2: Not just weights.
1: You can use this because when you're at the pub later, you can use this because one of our listeners just sent this through and said you don't need to weigh fish because they have their own scales.
2: Oh, wow. Very good. Very good.
1: You mock this now, but I know at some stage you'll be using that to people who are visitors in the zoo. Okay.
2: I'm sure we will.
1: What about the heaviest then?
2: The heaviest is Ming Yung. He's our bull elephant, so he is just over 4.5 tons now.
1: Wow. But still in the ballpark, though, of whales, I'm led to believe.
2: No, not as heavy as a whale, for sure. But one of the heaviest land mammals. The only other ones that would beat him on land would be the African elephants, which can get upwards of 6 tons.
1: Wow.
2: So yeah, so he's up there. He's a huge animal.
1: Matt, it's been a pleasure talking to you. Anybody that loves animals, you've found a good home too here. And if people want to go over and visit, how far north of London are you there?
2: So we are around 30 miles north of London. It's only about an hour.
1: Yep.
2: It's a particular special year for us now because we're on our 200th anniversary. So we've had 2 centuries of caring for wildlife and conserving animals and looking after species conservation. So it's a real celebration year for us here. And we're only about an hour from the centre of London.
1: Yeah, just north of Watford. An absolute pleasure. Thank you so much, because we have a duty of care as a species to look after the animals, and not enough people realise how important it is that they do that job.
2: Absolutely, absolutely. You're very welcome.
1: Thank you, Matt. There you go. Matt Webb there. And so we got the answer to that question too. Well done to Aussie Frank for getting them on the phone, because I didn't know whether or not we'd actually get the answer to that. Trying to weigh a butterfly. You know, there are some jobs that some people just are born into. Len, I know you've been hanging on there in Melton, listening through 3AW. How are you?
0: Good, thank you. How are you?
1: I'm good, mate. You mentioned, we were talking about, I think, horror movies, and you mentioned a movie called Them. So I had a Google to see if I could find it. Are you talking about the new version or the original version?
0: No, I'm talking about the one that was made back in probably the 50s, and it was about giant ants.
1: Yes. Is that different to the Them that they did?
0: The star of the show was Gene Barry.
1: Right, because I did another version of Them, humans living in uncomfortable, in dreams, in a dreamscape. That's obviously completely different.
0: No, forget about that stuff, mate.
1: Right,
0: it's
1: okay.
0: All the giant ants going crazy.
1: Right.
0: Out in the Arizona desert.
1: So what year are we looking at here?
0: In the 50s.
1: All right.
0: And actually, they actually had to get the military out there, because these guys were huge.
1: I've got it here, because they were affected by radiation.
0: Yes, exactly, because when they were testing the atomic bombs out there in Arizona.
1: Fantastic. Did you ever see, and I imagine you probably did, the original version of The Blob?
0: Oh, The Blob? Yeah, actually, talking about The Blob, yeah, that was the first movie that, what's his name? Famous American actor. Steve McQueen.
1: Steve McQueen, yes.
0: In The Blob.
1: Yeah.
0: It was his first gig.
1: You know what was good about those early films too was they didn't have CGI, but they even didn't have the special effects that came on later. So, you know, you think about movies like The Blob.
0: For those days, they were pretty good.
1: Yeah. Day of the Triffids, another good one.
0: Yep.
1: Fantastic. Hey, it's great to talk to you, Len. Thank you so much for ringing through on that.
0: No problem.
1: Have a good weekend, buddy. Thank you so much. Let me get to a couple of texts and back on the phone as well. Thank you for disguising your own corny fish scales joke as a text from one of the listeners. Well, no, that was too good for me, Paul, to be honest. I mean, I wish I could have thought of that. Hello there. This is, I forgot to mention I had a text from you, Stephen, but you sent me a text a couple of days ago, and he says, this is Stephen Ripe, hope I'm saying your name right, who's the deputy mayor in the town of Walkerville. I'm not really sure where Walkerville is, but he said, thank you for the great overnight program, beats the days when we would have repeats overnight. Well, mate, it's absolutely my pleasure. Do I call you councillor? Stephen Ripe, deputy mayor, town of Walkerville. Please, at any stage you would like to ring through on the phone and big up Walkerville, it would be a pleasure to have a chat with you as well. Also, another one that says they don't weigh the fish because they have their own scales. Yeah, that was a joke I made up. Well, if you didn't hear it first time round. And Clem is her name, Philly. Use the name. Sorry, Tiffy. And another one that came in from Will, who says, I have a couple of Gang of Four albums. I think I got to all the texts, but I want to get to more calls. So 131873 is the number if you'd like to give us a call through.
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7: I'm Phil O'Neill sitting in for Tony McManus this morning for 3AW in Melbourne, 5AA Adelaide, 6PR in Perth as well. Tony should be back next week. I don't have any update on what's wrong with him, but I hope he's all right. And of course, our regular show through 2GB Sydney, 4BC Brisbane, 2CC Canberra and our regional stations as well. It is coming up to 1:22 in Sydney, which makes it 12:53. In Adelaide, you can tell I'm rubbish at this. You can see the, my brain clicking over the cogs trying to figure this out. And like I said, 11:23 in Perth. 131873 is our phone number. 0460 873 873 on the text. And I mentioned the town of Walkerville before, but somebody else mentioned that Walkerville is a salubrious suburb about 3 km northeast of the Adelaide CBD. Well, I think that we may have two Walkervilles here then, because the mayor of Walkerville said it was a town. So I don't know. We'll have to Google that when we get 2 secs. I'm eagerly awaiting news of the third in the sequence of who will kick the bucket. Well, I'm not, Jerry, having been the person that's broken the news for the last 2 days. You know, and we've had a couple of other people that have, nobody at the extent, not to underplay the, you know, the significance of, you know, the people who are celebrities have passed away overnight, but nobody under the, of the significance, I guess, of the two that we've had with Dolly Parton and Tim Curry as well. And I hope there's not a third one too. By the way, this one that came in from Rob. Phil, when Joanne talks from Perth, you like this, Joanne. He says, do you picture Mrs. Kravitz from Bewitched talking to her husband, Abner? Not before now, but now I do, now you've mentioned that. Yes. A couple of people on the phone, including, oh, we've got a few regulars, which is great. Nicholas, Kim and Paul, Siv as well. I'll get you in a sec, but I should go to Paul first. How are you?
8: I'm good. Feeling yourself?
7: Good. Well, we haven't got... you've become such a regular. Have we organised an intro song for you yet?
8: It's just the opening trombone. You wouldn't let me have that other one by...
7: Of course. Okay. Stupid question on my behalf. You're not going to wind up Jill tonight, are you? Because it's Friday.
8: No, I wouldn't do that.
7: Thank you. It's a full moon. It's the end of the week. It's been a tough week. And every time you come on and you wind up Jill, then Jill has to come back and reply. And we should just put the two of you on together, add you on. You can yell at each other. We'll sit around, have a cup of coffee, you know, and then when you're finished, we can continue on our way.
8: Some kind of radio cage fight.
7: Something like that, yes.
8: Okay. Hey, Jill, I'm here.
7: No, don't.
8: Whenever you want to come. You want to come, money?
7: No. Why can't you? Okay, I tell you what. This morning, rather than being controversial, why don't you give us something non-controversial?
8: Non-controversial. Okay. Well, I was listening to Chris about his idea about, you know, making your money-making idea, yes?
7: Yeah, well, no, it's his money-making idea. You know that I'm desperately trying to come up with an idea, and the closest I came so far, the human fridge in Japan, which has already been done, but then I thought about a vending machine that makes scrambled eggs, and then you don't, and then everybody wanted toast with it, and I said, no, you get a paper plate and a serviette, you know, and 3 eggs. So that was his idea, but I don't know if I like the idea of his idea because it sounds like he wants me to get involved in a coup.
8: Well, that's what I was thinking, because I think he's actually on the right track with his idea.

0: But what I can't agree with is, you know, taking that, you know, making $1 billion and then overthrowing the government.
1: Mm.
0: That's treason. That's
1: yes.
0: illegal.
1: Yes.
0: Yeah. I think what he should do instead is take his idea, make $1 billion, and then just do what all the other billionaires do and just buy them.
1: Or buy a bunker somewhere in New Zealand.
0: No, buy all the politicians, like all the other billionaires.
1: I knew that was the point you were making. But if I had $1 billion, you know, and it's funny when you hear about these people that have made loads and loads and loads of dollars, and you hear it a lot of on people on the radio, and then they're like 80 and they're still broadcasting, for example, and people say to me, are you going to be broadcasting when you're 80? And I say, probably, because I was stupid with my money. But if I was in a stage where I could retire and I had loads of money, and I don't know about you, but wouldn't you just take off somewhere and buy a lighthouse?
0: I mean, I'd do that now if I could, but you look at Warren Buffett. He's in his 90s, right? Mm-hmm. One of the richest people in the world. Multi billionaire. And he still gets up and works 6 days a week. And I just look at that and I think, are you worried you're not going to have enough for retirement, Warren?
1: I know that they say you should never retire, but at some stage, I mean, to put it into perspective, you know, you work pretty much over, you know, 2/3 of your life. You know, by the time you eventually finish working, for most people, it's around 65, 67, and then you've probably got another good 10 years if you're lucky, you know, and you're taking care of yourself. You know, if I had the money, if I could retire at 30, I would have done.
0: Yeah, but I mean, I kind of wonder, like, you know, if I cashed out tomorrow, well, what on earth would I do? You know, I just, I think some people, particularly successful people, are simply driven and born to work, born to make deals, all that kind of stuff. I wonder, when I go on holidays.
1: I know what you're saying. Sam always says to me, Phil, you'll get bored. And I said, yeah, but will I? Because if you're given the opportunity, and she's probably right, but if you're given the opportunity to do nothing, to get out of bed about midday, go to the gym, go up to the shop, get a coffee, read some books, watch a bit of telly, go back to bed, I think I could probably do that for at least 6 months before I started to think, maybe I'm a bit bored. Or maybe I just would continue in that. But it would come down to having the money to be able to do it. And even if you had loads of money too, Paul, wouldn't you just go on cruises and fly around the world and do things that you've always wanted to do if you had the cash?
0: No, I think what I would do, if I had megabucks and was retired, I'd probably get into philanthropy or maybe fund both sides in African civil wars or something like that. I don't know.
1: Philanthropy or start funding sides of wars. Great. I really like, you know, the dichotomy, you know, the two sides of your thinking there. Paul, thank you for not winding anybody up, mate. It's good to hear from you. Have a terrific weekend. Did I just hear that you're talking with a Jack and Jill? What are you talking about, Maggie? If so, the moon. Was it the cow jumped over the moon? Quite remember the old nursery rhymes. Maggie, are you staring at the moon? Don't look out the window anymore. It's having an effect on you. All right, it is currently 1:30 on the eastern states. This will be an easy one, which makes it 1 o'clock in South Australia. And obviously, it makes it 11:30 in Perth. I'm going to ask him an important question after this. Nicholas is there. Karen's on the phone from Altona Meadows. Siv's coming up. And don't forget, just after 2 hour, Peeping Tom. Please stay with us if you can for that, for Antenna, because I think you'll really enjoy that chat that's coming up.
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1: Michael just said further to what we were talking to Paul about. He said, I've been not working, in inverted commas, for 5 years. My opinion is you need to achieve. You need to have some sort of personal achievement daily. Do this and you'll be fine. Well, that's right. You could always do the philanthropy, things like that. I think it's probably because this particular show, at the risk of sounding like a martyr, you know, well, I'm going to say it anyway, bloody hard work, long hours, crazy. It's the hardest job I have ever had in my life. And that's why I think sometimes, you know, that, you know, if I did nothing for a year, I think that would, I'd probably still at the end of the year be thinking, yeah, I'm okay. By the way, Phil says the time announcement would be really mucked up if you played your hourly songs. Ain't that a fact, Paul? And that's why I haven't played them, because, you know, that would be like, again, the China syndrome with Michael Douglas and Jane Fonda. Hello, Phil. You asked yesterday, why don't they have whales at zoo? But surely you know you can't keep a 100-foot whale in captivity, says Kevin. Well, now you put it that way, of course. You know, at that time, my common sense had gone out the window. Anna says, out and about today, seemed like a lot of places were playing Dolly Parton, Queen Dolly songs. Even the Gen Z physio swapped out the beloved Taylor Swift for Dolly. Did anybody else notice? Well, we will when the charts come out too, I imagine, Anna, because she'll be having 10 albums, Dolly Parton on the top 10. There's a bar called Jolene's in Sydney, which is a country music bar. And the owner, Simon's a really nice guy. And they've had fourfold the amount of people going in. They've done Dolly Parton tribute nights last couple of nights. But so many people going towards this, going to this bar, Jolene's. To... Hey, Anna, when I says, when I was employed working for a politician, I had my full moon induction on the first full moon. When I was told, I was sceptical. By lunchtime that day, I was a believer. I spoke to a gentleman who was a detective in the Queensland Police Force, Anna, and he did a lot of research on the full moon, the lunar effect phenomenon. And he said that his research said to him that it didn't exist. And I said, no, au contraire. If for anybody that's worked on the radio, a cop, anybody that's worked in a psychiatric institution, nurse, doctors, they will all tell you they can tell when it's a full moon. I'm having an X-ray today. to see if I have a day's work in me, says someone. Well, let me know how you get on with that. And also, Hamish said it's easy for one to lose one's sense of direction. And that's what happens when you retire and you don't have a job. I'm not thinking about retiring. I don't think retiring at 30 would be good. That's the retirement age for some sports people. But even then, they end up doing something else. I know of a very good Cambridge University trained solicitor who retired but ended up going into the plumbing industry. Well, maybe, Hamish, I could semi-retire. What about that? Get my hands on my super before the government mucks it up. Our mate Michael, who's in Perth, is on the painkillers. I think you sent me a photo of you being in hospital at Joondalup Hospital. I'm sorry to hear that, mate. I know you send me a lot of emails, even though you don't get to hear this show live normally, because we don't normally go to Perth. But I'm sorry to hear that, Mike. I hope you're okay, my friend. If you're a regular caller to this show, you get to have an intro. And this is one of my favourite intros for Kim. I have four words for you, and here they come. Did you get it?
9: Yes, I did. Thank you so much, Phil. I got it.
1: What a bloody relief.
9: I mean, yesterday, yes. I meant to phone up the night before.
1: Yesterday?
9: Night, yes.
1: Did you see it was
9: today's Friday. I'm getting to it's Wednesday. I got it Wednesday afternoon.
1: Did you see it was a next day delivery postage thingy that I sent last week?
9: No, I didn't notice that. No, I didn't. But I will check. I've still got the package.
1: It's yellow.
9: Yeah,
1: the envelope's yellow.
9: Yeah.
1: Which is next day delivery. Well, I know it was 3 or 4 weeks late that I promised you a book and it never got there because I'm rubbish. And Glenn's still waiting for his key ring. We'll get to that in a sec. And I got that one. I was going to send you another John Ronson book, but I thought you might like this one more. And please tell me what you think about the book. It's called So You've Been Publicly Shamed. And it's all about how people, the cancel culture and things like that. I thought you might like that.
9: Well, I mean, I've done the first few pages and it's thrown me about, if you could please enlighten me if you've got time, but the author, did someone take his name? Was someone using his name?
1: Yes. So he was, somebody stole his name. Yeah. His name's John Ronson and he's written quite a few books. He wrote a book called...
9: Read all that.
1: Yeah. The Men Who Stare at Goats. That turned into a film with George Clooney. And we're talking to the author next week.
9: Oh, okay. Thank you. Yes. Put that out. Let me know when. What day would that be?
1: When do you think you'll be halfway through the book?
9: All right. Okay. Yeah, that I should be halfway through the book by Wednesday.
1: Okay, let's make it Wednesday morning then. And a really, really interesting man. And he writes so many... He's a little bit like a Malcolm Gladwell, or even for the folks that remember Hunter S. Thompson. He's kind of a gonzo journalist because he gets himself into the stories. But a really fascinating man. But that story that, you know, I sent you the book, really is so interesting because it talks about... You know, how dangerous social media is and what happens if you get cancelled, you know, the ramifications of that.
9: Fascinating. Yeah, no, I'm looking forward to reading the whole book.
1: And, of course, you got the 3D printed key ring that Lana did. And did you see I sent you?
9: Thank her.
1: And the 3D printed chocolate that had your name on it.
9: Yeah, but it's not edible.
1: Oh, no, don't eat it. I didn't include that in the little post-it note.
9: And I wanted to thank. So her name's Lana.
1: Lana.
9: Who made those names.
1: Yeah.
9: I've got a few. I've got Phil's name and Siv's name, and there's a couple of other names there as well. Yeah, so thank you to that lady. I actually heard her say she'd made 3D name tags for people that phone up. Thank you, Lana, if you're listening.
1: Yeah, your name's on there. I think Francis's name, Siv, I think, is on there.
9: Francis,
1: Nicholas,
9: yeah.
1: All of our regular family, or most of our regular family members. Okay, so it's Friday morning, Paranormal Friday. Do you want us to ring you after 3 and wake you up?
9: Yes, I'll have to get Francis to do that, please.
1: Okay, this morning... David Lovegrove, who was at the UFO convention that we never got to send you to in Queensland.
9: He's
1: going to talk about Viking superpowers because he's done a whole bunch of research and he's found a connection between UFOs, flying saucers, Vikings, superpowers and giants.
9: Really?
1: Yep.
9: Well, I still wonder if there were giants that made the pyramids.
1: Well, exactly.
9: How else were those huge blocks lifted into place?
1: Good point.
9: So precisely.
1: I saw they have this, I don't know where it is, somewhere in the world, and they've got these giant steps, right? So the step is about, each step's about 30 foot tall. Why would you make giant steps if you didn't have giants?
9: Exactly. Who else would use giant steps? Absolutely.
1: Yeah, because you couldn't even climb up it. It was a giant version of a, you know, the steps up, concrete steps up to the back of your house. And yet, you know, and it wasn't done for art.
9: Yeah, no, it sounds fascinating. So where, what part of the world is he from, Phil?
1: He's Australian. Australian man.
9: Oh, he's Australian. So he didn't fly. He was actually in Australia to attend that. Well, that will be very interesting.
1: Okay, well, I'm going to put you back to Aussie, Frank. And
9: Can I just quickly say one more thing?
1: Of course you can.
9: Sad to hear about passing of Dolly Parton. I do regret never making the effort to go and see her. And also sad to hear about the passing of Tim Curry from the Rocky Horror Picture Show.
1: I know, two from two.
9: Oh, look, he made that movie. I was transfixed the whole time by him.
1: Yep, nobody else could have made that. You're absolutely right. But, you know, here we are only a couple of hours in. Let's hope we get to 5:30 without any more famous people passing away.
9: Yes.
1: You know, I don't want that to happen again.
9: And I was just talking to Francis, and he's aware too that Tim Curry also, he was in Home Alone.
1: Yes,
9: so
1: he
9: for
1: was.
9: People that are, I was shocked. So for people that aren't aware, he was one of the, would you call it, lift men?
1: I think so.
9: In the famous hotel in New York that, worked there. Yeah, it was just fascinating.
1: I don't want to admit this to you, but I'm going to just tell you and nobody else.
9: Yeah.
1: I haven't seen any of the Home Alone films.
9: Really?
1: Mm-hmm. And I never.
9: They're actually quite good. And I think the first one's the best.
1: My wife told me off because I haven't watched Rocky Horror either.
9: What? You would be the only person who hasn't watched these two incredible movies.
1: And I hate to say this, but I haven't watched I haven't watched E.T. either.
9: Honestly, Phil. And I was about to ask, did you ever interview Tim Curry?
1: No,
9: obviously not.
1: Lana just sent me a text. She said, just to let you know, it's an absolute pleasure. You're more than welcome. And if there's ever anything that we need to have made, let me know. By the way, she saw the photo of me giving Clinton the bad footy tipper poo trophy, which is on my Instagram page too. So Lana just wanted to say thank you for thanking her.
9: Oh, thank you so much, Lana. You're wonderful. I've never had a 3D gift in my life, so thank you very much.
1: You're most welcome, Kim. I will talk to you a bit later.
9: Okay, thanks so much, Phil.
1: Thank you, Kim. Thanks for the text and all the stuff that you did there too on the printer too. Really appreciate that, Lana. Okay, I'm ready to give a time call. It means I have to quickly refresh the screen here, pretend that didn't happen. Yeah, so it's 16-1. 16-2, rather, on the East Coast. 1:15 in Adelaide, and that makes it 16:00 in Perth. In the other studio, Aussie Mad Max is just looking at me, and he can't believe a human being can be so stupid. But here I am.
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1: Tony McManus still away, so we're filling in on 3AW in Melbourne and 6PR Perth and 5AA Adelaide. Got a text here, a couple of texts that came through. I haven't seen the Rocky Horror films, says Wayne, but I've seen The Home Alones. Tutankhamun's favourite actress would be Mia Farrow. You've given us some very good ones too. You didn't give me a name with this, but you also mentioned talking about building the pyramids. It would have been back-breaking work, so they would have had a fantastic chiropractor. And never read anything talking about the key ring that Kim had that was 3D printed, because if you eat a key ring, you'll end up with lockjaw. Very good. If you can work as an unpaid comedy writer on this show, then we'll have comedy. Can Maggie from Adelaide please let me know what mobile network she's with? Well, she's on the phone. I'll get her in just a sec. I'm in Toorak Gardens, close to her, and yet only 10% of my texts get through. I'm with Vodafone. Okay. I'll ask Aussie Frank. Maybe, Aussie Frank, can I quickly speak to Maggie? Maggie's on the phone in Adelaide. So if I quickly ask her if she can tell me the answer to that question, then I can give you an immediate answer to that text too, by the way. And also, Michael says, Home Alone, not one. I haven't seen either of them. I saw E.T. once from memory. It was certainly worth it. I can't believe I got fired from my job at the calendar factory. All I did was take a day off. Just waiting to see if I can... No, I can't speak to Maggie. Sorry, she doesn't want to come on air. But, Aussie Frank, there's a text there for Maggie. Maybe you can pass that on. Okay. What else we got here? Jean says, wasn't Tim in Matilda and Annie? I think he was. And Hamish says the Egyptian pyramids were made by highly skilled artisans using ramps and wooden cylinders and not by slave labour or extraterrestrials, as some people suggest. Can you prove that, Hamish? Just saying. I mean, you seem to be able to speak for the people who made the pyramids, and yet I don't see you giving me any actual proof that there were no UFOs or aliens involved in the construction of it. Hello, Vern, how are you?
21: Very good morning to you, Phil.
1: May I say, are you a first-time caller? Because I don't think we've spoken before.
21: No, we haven't, actually.
1: Oh, okay, hang on. Hold on, Vern. First-time caller. She said I was a first-time caller, but a long time listener. Well, it's an absolute pleasure to welcome you to our overnight family, Vern. How are you?
21: Really good, thank you, Phil.
1: Good.
21: I'm not probably a first-time caller with your name, but old identity with the other announcers, you know?
1: Oh, yeah, of course. Yeah, yeah, of course. Well, you're in Victoria, so you would go through 3AW in Melbourne.
21: Yeah, exactly.
1: Yes. Oh, well, welcome to the party that never ends, Vern.
21: Oh, well, thank you very much. I want to tell you about my legacy.
1: Please.
21: My grandfather was a sharpshooter and a professional fisherman, and 75 years ago, he caught a crayfish. Now, if you had a crayfish that weighed 6 pounds, that's a big crayfish.
1: Of course.
21: But he caught a crayfish that was 18 pounds. In the day, it was never... they weren't recorded because there was no book of records or anything like that. But there is a photograph of this giant crayfish. And what I was going to say was that I Googled it, and they say the biggest crayfish in the court was 16 pounds. My grandfather's one was 18 pounds.
1: Wow. And so there's no record of this anywhere then?
21: Only a photograph.
1: Right.
21: Only a black and white photograph.
1: How long have you kept that for, Vern?
21: A long time.
1: Yeah, I bet.
21: Could you imagine 18-pound crayfish?
1: And was he just using... did he net it when it got closer? Was he just using conventional fishing gear for that?
21: No, he... like I said, he was a professional fisherman, and he was fishing on the coast of... I can't really think of the name at the moment.
1: No, that's all right. That's okay. And so did he? Was he on a boat? Was he on the shore? I guess he would have been on a boat if he was a professional.
21: No. On a boat, and it was on the off. It was on the coast of Bermagui.
1: Oh, okay, right. Did he ever bring it home for dinner, incidentally, or was he selling it?
21: I don't know, but at the time he was only catching crays to feed his family, really.
1: Yeah. Yeah, yeah, that's what I mentioned. I thought maybe that would have been the idea too. Yeah, it's funny, isn't it, when you think about our grandfathers and things that they used to do, you know, in terms of catching fish. You know, my grandfather, my dad was telling me, used to get rabbits. They used to catch rabbits and bring them home for the family to eat.
21: Yes, in the early days, he made his living off rabbits. He lived in the high country with my father, and they used to trap rabbits and sell the skins and the meat and everything.
1: Yeah.
21: And they did that for a long time, and then they went to cutting tan bark off the trees to the tan bark was used to, for tanning.
1: That's it. A whole different generation. Fern, I better get to the news, my friend. It's been a pleasure talking to you. Thank you so much for calling through with that.
21: Thank you for listening, Phil.
1: No, you're most welcome. Call anytime, Vern. I appreciate that. Isn't that funny when, you know, we talk about our grandparents and generations like our grandparents who could live off the land? I mean, how useless would we? I wouldn't want to catch a rabbit. I'd feel bad about it, obviously. But also, I wouldn't have the... I mean, I started a fire when I was on holiday with Sam on holiday recently. Sure, I used about 3 fire starters, but that's my claim to fame as far as going out into the wild is concerned.
0: These days, a lot of tax is hands off.
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1: Got to get to Nicholas is on the phone. Sib's coming up too. And also quickly from Michael the footy tipper, we are one from none. Broncos, Storm beat the Broncos. So yes, we're back. Well done, my friend. Let's get to the news and I'll play the music.
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30: Hello, I'm Jack Fenwick. Two WA men have fronted court charged over a major global cyber attack, Jamie Smith reports.
31: Cyber criminal group Team PCP allegedly distributed malicious code to over 1,000 organisations through routine updates to development software. It allegedly granted access to user credentials, which the syndicate used to hold the companies to ransom. Investigations by federal and WA police, as well as the FBI, led to a 21-year-old man from Perth's western suburbs being arrested, along with a 23-year-old from Mandurah. The FBI believes the younger man is the group's leader, Jamie Smith, Perth.
30: The federal government is seeking an urgent update on Australians missing after a landslide in Nepal. The death toll has risen to more than 350 people. Around 1,500 are missing, including 35 Australians. Foreign Minister Penny Wong says information is limited.
2: I'm sure there are many Australians who are very concerned about friends or family who may be in this region. I would say to you at this stage, access and information are very limited given the scale of disaster. We will do our best to ascertain whatever information we can.
30: The Northern Territory Parliament has passed legislation legalising voluntary assisted dying nearly three decades after its original law was overturned by the Commonwealth. The Territory becomes the last Australian jurisdiction to pass the end-of-life choice, though it does so under strict conditions. The bill includes a gag clause preventing doctors from initiating conversations about the practice, along with a tight 12-month terminal prognosis requirement. A Victorian man has allegedly defrauded the National Disability Insurance Scheme of around $700,000. The man, who is an NDIS participant, is accused of setting up two businesses for the purpose of defrauding the NDIS. It's alleged he submitted false invoices for services he claimed to receive and distributed the funds into his bank accounts. Detectives will also allege the man dealt with the property suspected of being proceeds of crime. A Perth court has granted British rapper and YouTuber Young Philly permission to return to the UK while he awaits a retrial on rape charges in Western Australia. A district court judge previously convicted the 29-year-old of assault but failed to reach a verdict on three rape counts, with the judge citing significant trial delays as the reason for granting travel under bail. And more than 1 million administrative staff will gain the formal right to request work-from-home arrangements under a landmark Fair Work Commission decision. However, the Workplace Tribunal rejected union bids to force employers to accept requests.
3: 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Now a sports update on 2CC.
30: The Melbourne Storm have beaten the Brisbane Broncos 46-20 in Brisbane. The Storm dominant for much of the game despite losing Moses Leo to the sin bin in the second half. Storm coach Craig Bellamy says while his side weren't perfect, a win's a win.
4: We put, you know, some pressure on the Broncos in the first half, but the second half we couldn't quite do that because of our errors, you know. But like I say, you know, we've got to be happy with the result.
30: Ruckman Tim English will return for the Bulldogs in their wildcard clash against Collingwood tonight. He's been out with a knee injury for 3 weeks. Aaron Norton has also been cleared to play. Experienced pair Pat Lipinski and Isaac Quaynor are set to return for Collingwood after recovering from injury. And NFL owners have approved the sale of reigning Super Bowl champions, the Seattle Seahawks, for a record $12 billion.
8: 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Alexander Watson Insulation. Canberra's cold. Your house doesn't have to be.
5: Got an overnight low of 2, morning fog, then mostly sunny tomorrow, a top of 17 degrees. Saturday, mostly sunny and a top of 19 degrees. Sunday, a sunny day and a top of 20. Monday, another sunny day, 21 degrees.
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1: Yep, still sitting in for Tony McManus. On the text, which is 0460 873 873. Phil, did you know it's David Soul from Starsky and Hutch's, of Starsky and Hutch fame. It's his birthday today. We should play Silver Lady. And what was the other one I had? Was it Don't Give Up On Us, Baby? I think so. Nicholas would know. He's on the phone. I'll get to him in a sec. And also Shania Twain's birthday too. Well, that don't impress me much. Phil, good start to the footy tipping. This was, it came in from Michael. Let's do a bit of gloating here. Our footy tipper said a good start. We tipped the Storm. We beat the Broncos 46-20. So it's 1-1. Well, let's not gloat. That's fantastic for our footy tipping competition. So we've got to beat Michael McDonald, otherwise known as Michael McLaren, or Malcolm McLaren. Mick Mac, take your pick. He's cheating. He's using a listener to try and get his footy tipping, which, you know, between Michael and I, our footy tipper, we just think that's outrageous. Anyway, the other great thing is that we're ahead of Clinton Maynard. And that's all that matters in this world. And thanks again to Lana, who gave us that really great trophy too. It was really good of you to do that. Thank you so much, Lana. Hamish, by the way, said, Phil, I don't believe in UFOs. There's a logical explanation. One of those explanations is the Byfield-Brown effect. Oh, really? Well, don't come at me with an appliance of a high-voltage asymmetrical capacitor creating a directional mechanical thrust when we haven't disproved the fact that UFOs exist yet, Hamish. And trust me, when they do come, they probably won't be interested in you. They'll leave you behind because you're a non-believer. Oh, also, I got a text. Speaking about non-believers, not a text, an email from Jeffrey. Hello, Jeff, how are you? He says, okay, and this is pertaining to the gentleman we had on from the zoo an hour ago talking about how they weigh animals every now and again for the animal census. So, Jeffrey says, so, big animals weigh a lot and small animals do not. Thank you for saving me a trip to have to go to the zoo in London. You cold-hearted beast. How can you not be impressed by that? What else we got here on the text? There's a couple of other ones that I've got to get to, and then I'll get to the phone, and then we'll have our antennae as our peeping Tom this morning. Thank you, Brad, for the text that you sent through. Rest in peace, Peter Cullen. So legendary voice actor Peter Cullen died at the age of 85, and he was an absolute legend too, and the voice of Optimus Prime and several other people. Jerry, getting back to the author John Ronson, he said, why would you call yourself John Ronson and worry about being cancelled when you've got your cigarettes and your Ronson lighters? Yeah, but they're not called John Ronson, are they? I mean, I hate to be a bit of a, you know, picky, but anyway, there you go. Couple more. I think I've pretty much got to everybody here. If I missed your text before, please resend it, because I'd love to get your text. How are you, Maggie? Thank you for coming on. Don't be nervous.
2: Well, I absolutely am, dear.
1: Well, don't. You're in good company here.
2: Okay. And lovely to hear you back on air, in, you know, as far as we Adelaideans go, or myself.
1: Bless you. Adelaide. Bless you. I had some of the finest times I had was in Adelaide when I worked at what was 5KA, and it was in Curry Street, and then they changed it to Triple M, and that was back in 1993. And the building's not there in Curry Street anymore, but gee, I had some great times in Adelaide.
2: Oh yeah, I have a very good old school friend, died well before that though, who used to work at 5KA, and so I guess it would, too many years prior to that, so you wouldn't have known.
1: No, but I know that, you know, you had Jeremy Cordeau, although was Jeremy at 5AD, I think he was there for a while.
2: He was Jeremy was 5AD, and then back in the early days of KA, there were the likes of Leon Biner.
1: Yep, Leon with the bow tie,
2: and others. I just off the top of my head, I can't remember. And this is crazy. When I get anxious, you know, it just things disappear from my mind.
1: That's all right. You're in good company here. Baz and Pilco, of course, they were in Adelaide, and then they went to Sydney and, you know, went to 2UW in Sydney.
2: Yeah, and all that.
1: And, of course, and of course, if you talk about great Adelaide broadcasters, let's not forget the great Bob Francis.
2: No, I'm sorry.
1: You didn't like Bob?
2: Personally, no. He might have been, in real life, a nice gentleman, but I saw him outside of the studio on a few occasions, and No.
1: That was a bit rude to you. I'm sorry to hear that.
2: No, not personally, but just my personal viewpoint.
1: Yeah, of course, that's right. Well, you can't like everybody, because otherwise we'd have no, you know, everybody would like the same thing, and that would be boring.
2: Anyway, I'll elaborate on that. Now, earlier on, I think you were mentioning something about in the Northern Territory, now past a voluntary assisted dying.
1: Yes, I heard that, yes.
2: Now, I thought they were once Northern Territory under the advocacy of Dr. Philip Nitschke, the first to first grant that. Maybe it was since repealed, I don't know.
1: Yeah, I remember that. You know, we're going to do something on that next week, because that is really a very important issue that a lot of people, you know, that we have to discuss, you know, things like that. And I think it's very important too that, you know, we talk
2: very
1: about
2: important.
1: It.
2: So, will that be just on Sydney alone?
1: Yeah, we do have a podcast, though. I don't know if you can get onto the podcast and do that.
2: I'm an old girl. Look, I'll work it out somehow.
1: Yeah, because that'll be next week. Because I heard that in the news bulletin, and I was thinking when that happened, you know, we should follow that up, because, you know, that's a really important issue that you can't sweep under the carpet.
2: And also, just quickly, you mentioned something about the Egyptian ancient civilization and the pyramids and all that.
1: Yeah.
2: Well, would you call it eons ago?
1: Yeah.
2: It was really before BC. And in my view, that something way back there. And I'd like to understand a bit more of biblical texts, however that might mean. But my viewpoint, way back then, it was a civilization very highly advanced and skilled in technology, architecture, and so on and so forth, to make such achievement. However, my belief, it could not have been done without slave labour.
1: Mm.
2: And these days, that's frowned upon. I could elaborate a bit more as to slave labour only just a few decades ago in Earth. And even we in Australia might be absolutely opposed to slave labour. In some ways, we are being hypocritical in that we may not directly use slave labour, but many of the items that we purchase, whether it be clothing or along those lines.
1: No, you're absolutely right. Yeah, you're absolutely right. I've done in places, workshops where they have kids too and things like that. Maggie, you're going to find out, chat with our guests, which will be in just about an hour, so I hope you can stay with us. Especially if you're interested in that and the Egyptians, our guest is David Lovegrove, who's going to talk about Vikings, but also he mentions a lot of the inscriptions from the Egyptian times, which are really interesting. So stay awake for an hour if you can.
2: I will, Phil. Thank you.
1: Maggie, it's been a pleasure talking to you again. Thank you so much.
2: It's been a pleasure, Phil, and thank you for allowing me the time.
1: Any time, Maggie. Thank you so much. Really appreciate that. Shall we get to Nicholas now? I've got a couple of things I've got to... No, I tell you what, I'll get the ad break out of the way. When I get to Nicholas, I see that Sam's on the phone. She wants to talk about Hunter S. Thompson. Well, that'll be a pleasure because, you know, big fan of Hunter S. Thompson as well. Hamish is now begging me not to be left behind. Well, hang on, no. You're the one who was dissing and besmirching the extraterrestrials and UFOs, and now you've suddenly changed your mind when you're threatened with the chance of not coming up on the mothership with me and Kim and a few of our other listeners. By the way, Siv, I'm sorry if I missed you, mate. Well, I did miss you because I think you turn off and cut off at 2 o'clock on the Eastern States time. I mean, if you get a sec to call me back, Siv, by all means, I will rush you to the front of the queue, even in front of Nicholas, who's been hanging on there for a sec, and our peeping Tom, just so I can hear what you're up to, because I missed your call. I'm sorry. 17 minutes past two on the East Coast, making it 13 minutes to two in Adelaide, and also 17 minutes past midnight in Perth. That was the smoothest time call of all, I think.
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1: Brian just sent me an email and told me off because he's not happy with the people we've got on, the callers, and he wants something interesting to entertain us. Well, that's a little unfair, Brian. But anyway, well, don't touch that dial. What other radio show can give you UFOs and giant Vikings from outer space? Behind the song with Phil Oakey from the Human League to tell us about

0: Just a sec, we're going to go to our peeping Tom of the week, but Sam's on the line. And if you want to talk about Hunter S. Thompson, you've come to the right place. How are you, Sam?
1: Hey, good morning, Phil. Good to talk to you again. Yeah, I was just talking to your producer, just asked about Tone if it was all right.
0: Yeah,
1: Said maybe it might be anxiety for the Melbourne game on Saturday night.
0: Yeah, maybe. That'll teach him. And you're a fan of Hunter S. Thompson. Which one are you talking about, apart from the obvious?
1: Because I used to buy Rolling Stone magazine from the 70s,
0: yep.
1: Right? So I followed his career right along, right?
0: Yeah, he was a political reporter, as you know, back in the day. He started off as a sort of quasi-political reporter, and then he went on the Gonzo stream.
1: He started off as a sports journalist for Scanlon's Weekly, right?
0: He covered,
1: he went down and he used to cover the Super Bowl, and he covered the Kentucky Derby with Ralph Steadman. He was the guy who done the
0: illustrations. Yeah, that's it.
1: Right, and the two of them together, and they remained firm friends throughout life, right?
0: Yeah, and Ralph Steadman, incidentally, did all of the artwork on the Pink Floyd Wall album and also in the movie too.
1: That's right. He had his own book. I got it called I, Leonardo.
0: Yeah.
1: Leonardo da Vinci.
0: Yeah.
1: I've
0: seen that. Yeah, it's terrific.
1: There.
0: I think some of his best work, incidentally, was Curse of Lono. Did you ever read that?
1: The Curse of, bits and pieces because they excerpted. I couldn't, a very hard book to get hold of, yeah, and because now they're sort of collector's items, you know, his books.
0: But, is that right? I didn't know that. I've got a copy of that somewhere. It was a larger book.
1: Just keep it. If it's good hardback with the cover on it, they bring a pretty penny because I remember seeing in a bookshop in Fitzroy that, like on the campaign trail, all these excerpts put together from when he was following. He covered like Watergate, right?
0: Yep,
1: and
0: yep.
1: I remember saying to Richard Nixon, "I'll see you go." But he actually liked Richard Nixon because they talked footy together. He was a sports nut, and they talked American gridiron footy with Richard M. Nixon. Right?
0: That's right. Yeah, he went on the campaign trail because he was following McGovern, and that's how he ended up following. How Nixon got involved in the whole thing.
1: That's right. And when he died, he left in his will that his ashes were to be flown in a cannon, right? So they built on his property Colorado. Woody Creek, right? He had this big property there and he had wild peacocks there and he used to bring his guns out and go crazy. But, you know, what a journo he was, also, earlier on, you were talking about the pyramids.
0: Can I just get back to Hunter S. just very quickly? Can I mention that it was Johnny Depp, incidentally, that paid for the cannon.
1: Johnny Depp played him, yeah.
0: Yeah, he
1: actually played a cameo role. He walked past the window.
0: Yeah.
1: Hunter S. Thompson, right? There was another movie, The Rum Diaries.
0: Rum Diaries, was in that too.
1: Valerie wrote.
0: Yeah, I mean, I got as far as The Great Shark Hunt, and then after that, I sort of, because there became so much Hunter S. Thompson material, that after that stage, I felt that, you know, they were just wringing it out for the best. But, you know, the Hell's Angels one, Fear and Loathing on the Campaign Trail, Fear and Loathing in Las Vegas, Curse of Lono, Great Shark Hunt, all fantastic.
1: What's his name? Yeah, he was just of our time. P.J. O'Rourke was one of his proteges.
0: That's it, yep.
1: And, we miss him anyway.
0: Gonzo journalism. He just invented a new thing. And also, it's great to talk Hunter S. Thompson with you, my friend. Also, pyramids, your thoughts?
1: On the pyramids? No, just a few songs for the pyramids, like the Beatles, Carry That Weight.
0: Yep.
1: And Jackson Browne, The Lowdown.
0: Lowdown. Well, you know what? I nearly played that a couple of days ago because it was the anniversary of him doing that show. And I nearly played. There were a couple of Jackson Browne songs I wanted to play too.
1: The vocals by that, I think it was Rosie Cassells, the female singer, the really high pitched, you know, in the song. Yeah.

0: really enjoying the show, Phil, and just wishing all the best and all the best to Tony for his, you know, just...
1: Yeah, should be back next week. Yeah, mate, great to talk to you. Anytime you want to talk Hunter S. Thompson, you know exactly where to come.
0: No worries, Phil. Keep up the good work, mate.
1: Mate, you know what happened? Hey, by the way, you know what happened? I was driving to Vegas with Sam, my wife, in a convertible, funnily enough, and we went through Barstow, and I said, you wouldn't understand the significance of me saying, you know, I'm starting to see the bats. I might have to put some beer on my head for sunscreen. And she just looked at me, and I said, you have not read Fear and Loathing in Las Vegas, obviously. I kept calling him my attorney, and she just didn't get it.
0: But, you know, for the 25th anniversary of Rolling Stone magazine, right, so I think it was, they started in the 60s, so it would have been, you know, 80s, in the 80s, they brought out a special edition with, and they interviewed the Brown Buffalo. The guy, Oscar Zito Acosta, was his supposedly the 300-pound Samoan.
1: Yes.
0: Right, that one there was a cracker, right? So,
1: good times, my friend, and never to be repeated. Good to talk to you. Have a great weekend, Sam.
0: Same to you, Phil.
1: Thanks, mate. Cheers, buddy. Thank you. Hey, Nicholas, hang on there. Nicholas won't mind hanging on there. He's happy to hang on all night if he has to because he's got other things to do. And speaking of which, I also have other things to do because I've got the Peeping Tom coming up in just a moment. By the way, somebody else just mentioned on the text here, my favourite athletic magazine, Shorts Illustrated, the Daisy Duke edition. And somebody else mentioned that the Bob Francis story, 2012 autobiography of a late talkback radio shock jock, Bob Francis, was written by the former advertiser journalist Jeff Kingston, and it was called Kiss My Ass. I went to his funeral, and I think you said here, but it's a little hard to understand, Kiss My Ass was on the funeral card, or you wrote that. I'm going to have to dig that up, because I didn't know that that existed. So I will see if I can find that. Thank you for the heads up on that. And Phil, by the way, somebody else says you did a very good time call. The transition was wonderful there a moment ago. All right, well, let's get to our Peeping Tom after this. I think you're going to really enjoy the chat. But on the subject of the smooth time calls, it is 2:29 on the East Coast, making it. Oh, I've clicked the wrong button, which makes it 1:01 in Adelaide. Mad Max is shaking his head at me. 12:29, and that will be in Perth. All right, our Peeping Tom's next.
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1: I'm sitting in for Tony McManus, who's unfortunately not well, I think. I don't have an update on how he's going. Maybe it was his footy tip, his footy team that didn't do well. But yeah, so filling in on 3AW again this morning in Melbourne, 5AA in Adelaide and 6PR in Perth, as well as our usual overnight family of 2GB in Sydney, 4BC Brisbane, 2CC Canberra and our regionals. Every Friday morning, we have a segment called Peeping Tom. And it's not about looking through someone's bathroom window. It's looking into the life of celebrities. And I don't know too much about Antenny. I mean, I know who she is, but Aussie Frank said, got Antenny, who's going to be our Peeping Tom. And I went, okay. And Antenny, in case you didn't know, played Molly Jones in A Country Practice. But also, she was Sal Kerrigan, Michael Caton's wife, in The Castle. And I had a chat with her yesterday, and it's funny because you never really know where these conversations are going to go. And it was about 3 or 4 minutes into it, I realised that this was just going to be a magical conversation. So I'm really glad to be able to share this with you, and that you obviously awake and being able to hear it. Antenny, ask her how she was going.
12: Going well.
13: I was looking through your CV. Do you know what? I think you've been, and you know it's not a bad thing, and it's not a job interview, so don't worry. You've appeared, I think, in every significant Australian soap opera in one form or another.
12: Yes, I have been really lucky in my career. I think things like Always Greener, which I really love, that was fantastic.
13: If we all look back at our lives watching telly, we would have seen you on Skyways through to Country Practice. Yeah, I know, it's everything. E Street, Police Rescue.
12: E Street, yes.
13: Right? Big Sky, Water Rats, All Saints, you name it. There you are, either just as a guest part or as a permanent fixture.
12: Yes, that's right. I had completely forgotten about E Street. Yes, that was great. I was being a brain surgeon in that, which is like, if you know me, that is like the total opposite of anything I would ever be able to do.
13: When you're researching a role like that, how do you affect the mannerisms of a brain surgeon in a quick, 20-minute lesson from an actual brain surgeon? What nuances would you pick up?
12: Well, what I did, which wasn't very wise, was I said, I really want to go and see the op. I want to go in and have a look at it. Oh. And so I went in and I had this image in my mind that I would be behind glass and looking down on the operation, whereas actually I was in the room and it was a brain operation.
13: Wow.
12: And they had to cart me out of the area because I fainted. So they were trying to revive me in the back room.
13: That truly is method acting, isn't it?
12: It's pretty mad, really.
13: For an actor, is it easier to star in TV soaps or movies? What really brings out your craft?
12: I think film is, it's not shot as quickly as TV series. So there's more time on a film. You know, the couple of films that I've done, I can't really say that The Castle was, that was shot pretty quickly. I mean, we didn't have a lot of time to do that. But it still didn't feel too fast, you know. But I think with film, it's you can sometimes just shoot 3 minutes a day, whereas television, I mean, we're doing 2 hours a week. It's much, much faster. So you don't really get the luxury of more takes for a start. I think film is just a little bit easier in that way.
13: When you were doing The Castle and when you saw the script, did you have any idea of the cultural impact this might have on Australia? Because it reminds me, there's an English film called Withnail and I, which is...
12: Oh, yes, I loved that film.
13: Yeah, brilliant. Richard E. Grant. And the thing about that film is you can watch it over and over and there's so many different great bits in that film. And with that type of script, that's endured with The Castle. Tell him he's dreaming. Did you get a sense of the impact that film might have when you filmed it?
12: No, not really. When I read the script at first, I thought, this is fantastic script. I don't want to change any of this. It's there. It's perfect. It's a really great little script. And I thought, this will go pretty well. You know, that's a nice little film. And then I didn't realize until we, as a cast, watched it in the theater with an audience. And I think there are a lot of people from the industry there, and the response was incredible. It was amazing. I just didn't expect, you know, that how many laughs there were and how it was wonderful. We hadn't seen it on the big screen before. So, no, I didn't realize that the impact would just keep going and going and going because people quote it so often to me.
13: Well, what's the quote that you get the most from it?
12: The quote really is to do with the food. So it's, what's that, doll? Sponge cake. And people love that. Or was it ice cream? They quote it to me on the streets. They think it's wonderful. Or otherwise they talk about the jousting sticks and they love that. And also that's going in the pool room, that one.
13: Oh, wow.
12: I probably got that quote a little wrong, but I've had people come up to me while I was working in my daughter's canteen, and this English guy came into the canteen. He recognized me and then he recited a whole section of The Castle. Almost had to stop him. He just kept going. He knew it off by heart.
13: Whenever I see a celebrity, you know, I saw the gentleman that played Poirot in a supermarket, and, you know, whenever you run into somebody where you normally expect to see them, in this case, cinema or television, you know, you get a special sense of importance. It's like some of their fame rubs off on you. Do you realise that is the impact as well that your fame would give to people?
12: Oh, I'm not sure about that. I don't really know. It depends on the person as well. People just really want to engage. So it's something... You know, they just really want to ask about what was it like. I don't know about fame rubbing off. I mean, I'm very interested in the whole idea of fame. Like, it's quite an interesting concept.
13: I read Clive James' Fame and I thought that was really interesting. People, and especially...
12: Oh, I haven't read that.
13: It's great. The world we live in now, it's all about young people wanting to have instant fame as though they think that this is going to somehow fill a void in their lives. But as you probably know yourself, when you do get fame, it doesn't change you. It's, in a sense, some ways it's vacuous, and you think what you really tried to strive to achieve doesn't really mean that much once you get it.
12: No, it does, but it does sort of, it does affect you in some ways, I think. It's there and you're being noticed and people like, there's a story I like to tell is that I have a friend who said that she goes into this certain chemist shop and she said, the woman in there is not very nice. She's very rude. She doesn't treat people very well. And I thought, well, she's always really nice to me. And I went in, and during COVID, I went in there and I had a mask on and she didn't recognize me and she wasn't very nice to me.
13: Wow.
12: So that is something that I think, why would you treat people so, you know, not so nicely and then... be very nice to me. What is that?
13: Perhaps we just again go back to having a sense of ownership.
12: You know, yeah.
13: If you're on the television, you're in people's lounge rooms. So essentially you're in people's homes and maybe it's got something to do with that.
12: Yeah, I think it does. I think you're on your TV set. I'm on your TV set. There is a sense of ownership. Yeah.
13: So but
12: everybody's different in the way that they respond. Some people just really want to talk and ask questions, and they're curious because you're putting yourself out there, so they feel that they can I don't know, ask you about your job. And
13: again, it goes back to just that sense of, if you see someone famous, you'll go straight home to your partner and go, you won't believe who I saw today. Yeah. And then there's a three guessing game, you know, and you feel special. It gives you a spring in your step. Sort of vicariously, we enter your world.
12: Yeah, true.
13: That kind of gives you a bit more pressure now that every time somebody wants an autograph, you're going to be going, what else can I do for you?
12: Photograph.
13: Come on, that's right, let me sign it.
12: And on take the subject,
13: here's the keys to my holiday house, come up for a couple of days. And again, talking about the impact that actors have on people's lives, especially when you're in their house, and one of the most iconic scenes, of course, was me dying in a country practice. One of the most emotional and memorable moments in Australian television, because I've spoken to people who were in Number 96, for example, and that would make the front page of the newspaper, the story episode, as though it was actually real. So how did people respond to you on the street after the death of Molly?
12: Oh, see, I wasn't on the street after the death of Molly. I escaped.
13: With that in mind, you just thought, I've got to get away from the impact of this?
12: No, it was more about the publicity. It was more about how much there was going to be. Then recently I felt guilty about going away because I'm meeting people on the street now that are in their 40s that were teenagers when they saw the show. Generally women that are coming up and saying, I just want to say how much I loved you and that show and I'm sorry. They still are a little bit emotional about it. And one young woman, she's in her 40s. And she said, you know, when I was 16, so I was in the country, she said, that was the first time I realized that young people could die. I hadn't thought that at the time, you know. But yeah, people come up now more than they have before, I guess because of in their 40s and, you know, they feel that I walk the same path that all of some of these people have come up to me to talk. And, of course, it's always there. I mean, Molly's in the bardo. Molly's in limbo. So she's not getting out.
13: It's like rewriting the scene from Misery, isn't it? You know, you were fairly young.
12: Yeah, here we play it again. Let's get another hit.
13: You dirty bird. But, you know, when that happened in 1985, you weren't that old. So how did you preempt something like that happening? What made you think, hang on a second, this is going to have quite a cultural impact?
12: Yeah, I knew that it was going to, you know, have a big impact, and I was concerned about it for the kids because I got a lot of fan mail, which I'm terrible. I didn't write back a lot, but there was a lot of fan mail from young people. But people were in their lounge room, so that they had their parents or their grandparents there being able to explain things to them as well about the death. So,
13: Anne Tenney, Australian TV actress and films, of course. Let's not forget the castle. Back with more from Anne Tenney, our peeping Tom, after this.
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1: 13 to 3 on the East Coast, 17 past 2 in Adelaide, and 13 to 1 in Perth. Our regular segment, Peeping Tom, for the folks that aren't familiar, is where we speak to celebrities about their stories and their careers. And this week, very happy to speak to Anne Tenney, the Australian actress. And I was asking her about that incredible role that she had as Molly on A Country Practice.
2: Yeah, well, and I guess that's the writers, you know. They created Molly. I mean, Molly was...
1: Don't take anything away from yourself. You made Molly the character that it became. If you hadn't brought this character to the screen, somebody else could have done it badly.
2: Yeah, I don't think anyone would have done it badly. But yeah, but thank you. Yeah. When I first started, the first few scenes when I was playing Molly, I mean, Molly is quite different to me. I tend to be quite reserved. And she was much more energetic and much more effusive. And so I grew into the role a bit, you know. Initially, I think I was a bit shy of it. I remember the producer came up to me, fantastic James Davin, and said, "You don't have to treat this as something so sacred." Oh, okay, thanks a lot.
1: Right, great. Yeah, it's just acting to you, is it?
2: That's a good note. It's really good to get that from a producer, you know. He came in and gave me a note, so yeah. It was great.
1: Yeah, there you go. You tried doing it. When you worked alongside your husband, Shane, who played Brendan Jones on A Country Practice, how do you separate, you know, Brendan from Shane? Because when Brendan was doing something as the character in A Country Practice, did you sometimes think, Shane would have never done that?
2: No, I don't think so. I mean, Shane is very inventive and he has a great sense of humour and he's really fast. He's a really fast worker. So, and he's an ideas man. So a lot of the stuff that we did together, a lot of that would have been him going, "Oh, hey, let's do this." And I'll think, "Oh, I don't know about that." Then we do it. And of course it worked. So he works very much off his feet and I'm a little bit more ponderous. So he was a very helpful, partner to work with, yeah.
1: As we all get older, you know, when we were younger and our parents were around our age, you know, we couldn't get the concept of, hey, my dad's really old, he's 35. But now as we get older, it really seems that age, especially around our age, isn't so much an issue anymore. In fact, it's no issue. So with that in mind, the world being your oyster, what would you still like to do?
2: I keep thinking, should I still keep acting or do something different? I'd love to do some more comedy. Yeah, comedy, I think. Stages are very draining, but I do enjoy that as well.
1: If you could do any play, for example, if a David Mamet came along or something like that, would you, even though it would be draining, would you jump at that opportunity?
2: Yes, I probably would, yes.
1: Anything in particular?
2: Yeah.
1: Speed the Plough, Glengarry, Glen Ross?
2: Oh, I mean, I would love, but I'm too old for it now. There was a play called And a Nightingale Sang. I did that years ago and I played the young woman in it, but I think I'm even still too young for the mother. But yes, any of those would be great. You've got to think about, you know, sort of age, my age group, yeah, which roles would fit. I think there are more roles being created for older women.
1: And in movies, there's been a paradigm shift, and it was not before time.
2: Yeah.
1: And that's terrific because, as in anything, the older you get, the more experience you bring to something, you're more comfortable in your own skin. But you can also, I guess, interpret a script or anything in a completely different way. You've got skills, life skills, that you can't, as a young actor, be able to understand.
2: Yeah, that's true. Yeah, I think you can offer very different things now, or one can. Writing's great. I mean, I've seen I love English shows and I do watch quite a bit of them. And I think, you know, some of those older women roles are fantastic. They're getting leads as well.
1: Well, that's it. Hmm. And not before time. Anne, it has been an absolute delight. And I mean that sincerely to talk to you. Thank you so much.
2: It's been lovely to talk to you as well. Thank you for great questions. I really enjoyed the conversation. Thank you.
1: There you go. Now, Peeping Tom this week. What a lovely lady. I really enjoyed the chat that we had with her as well. And That's our Peeping Tom. She's in, of course, country practice. She was Molly, also in the castle. Next week, incidentally, our Peeping Tom will be Greg Page, the yellow wiggle from the Wiggles. We're trying to get hold of Daryl Summers to talk to him about Hey Hey, It's Saturday. And also Jeff Fenwick, who's got a new film coming out. We're going to have him too as we go forward with more of the guests. But if you have any suggestions for anybody you'd like as a Peeping Tom going forward, go to 0460 873 873. Hopefully he can hear me and come running to the phone. Can you hear me? Nicholas? He's over the other side of the house. Doing who knows what Nicholas does when he's over the other side of the house. None of us. I can hear him saying, I'm coming. I think that's what he was saying. Is he talking to someone?
3: Yes, good morning.
1: Who were you talking to?
3: Myself.
1: What were you saying to yourself?
3: It's time to get to the phone.
1: It's time. Did you?
3: Did you? Here we go. My home. I'm eating some beautiful fish.
1: What are you eating, and why do you eat so late?
3: I don't know. I just stretch things out. You know, I get distracted. I read a lot. And in between mouthfuls of beautiful Australian fish, and washed down with some beautifully clear crystalline white wine.
1: Mm, okay.
3: It's really a great sensation.
1: What are you reading at the moment?
3: I'm rereading Revelation.
1: Oh, okay.
3: King James Version, chapter 6 to 10. Very violent, but very dramatic and passionate writing, I think.
1: Well, I'm bringing...
3: There's a lot of questions about belief and the essence of sinfulness and its conclusion, but...
1: Mine pales in comparison to the intellect of your one, because I'm reading Jim Thompson, who can be a bit hit and miss. He, of course, wrote The Killer Inside Me, which they turned into a film with Casey Affleck. Very violent film, but he's also, you know, his books are hit and miss, but one of his best books is called The Getaway, which they turned into a film. I think Steve McQueen was in that, and Catherine Turner, I thought, well, somebody, I can't remember who it was. But after that, I'm going to go to the 1955 classic, The Man with the Golden Arm, which is Nelson Algren. Have you ever read that one?
3: Yes. No, I haven't read it, but I've seen the film with
1: Frank
3: Sinatra.
1: Yeah.
3: Really incredible film. But that was quite a while ago now. I think I'll have to see it again because I can't remember a lot of it, but I do remember it. Some of the most dramatic parts of it.
1: Psychological
3: thriller.
1: I'm going to get to the news, but I'm going to keep you on. But quickly, no, it's all right, because I will definitely get to you after the news, but I wanted you to know that I was going to have a chat with you. By the way, my radio girlfriend, Prue McSween's there too. She just texted through. She enjoyed the chat with Anne. Thank you, Prue.
3: Oh, thanks. That's good.
1: Would you like something, you know, inappropriate to my radio girlfriend while I've got you
3: No,
1: here?
3: No, I'm just I'm going to say I have another suggestion for Prue McSween's
1: intro song. Well, hang on, what were we going to use? It was Call Me, wasn't it, by Frank Sinatra? I thought she liked that one.
3: That was one I suggested last time.
1: Well, was that your one?
3: Yeah, Call Me, with Frank Sinatra.
1: Okay.
3: Well, from the 1966 album, but...
1: I like that. Can I get you to hang on then?
3: Yeah, sure.
1: I'll go to the news, come back at the other side of the news, we'll continue our chat. I wanted to just acknowledge that you were there, because I knew you were there, and then and I've also got to talk about Viking Spacemen too. But hold on a sec, let me get to the news, Nicholas. And yes, we will talk about Viking Spacemen and their superpowers and our Paranormal Friday. That's coming up after the news and more with Nicholas.
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1: Somebody suggested Faye Dunaway. No, it was Ali McGraw who was in the movie The Getaway.
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13: Hello, I'm Jack Fenwick. The death toll from a landslide at the border of Nepal and Tibet has risen to more than 350. Around 1,500 people are missing, including 35 Australians. Foreign Minister Penny Wong says DFAT is urgently seeking an update. To ease growing backlash, the Albanese government is proposing binding agreements that force data centre developers to fund local infrastructure and community projects. The plan comes after National Cabinet agreed on new standards requiring operators to offset their energy use, despite industry claims that actual power demand is far lower than forecast. The Geelong Cats have been slapped with a massive fine over the concussion scandal. Alex Riddell reports.
14: Geelong has been fined $140,000 by the AFL for failing to lodge the concussion waiver to Jake Colajanny's contract that would have reduced their exposure to legal risk if he suffered another concussion. The fine includes $40,000 from a previous suspended sanction. The AFL decided to add the suspended fine to the $100,000 sanction, despite the Cats arguing it shouldn't be added. Colajanny has not played at any level since the waiver became public, but has this week trained with the club's VFL side. Alex Riddell, Melbourne.
13: New figures reveal 6 million people have moved into just 10% of Australia's councils since 2001, driving rapid expansion across capital city suburbs. While outer suburbs in major cities continue to grow, nearly a third of regional and rural councils nationwide are suffering population decline. Australian and US authorities have charged two Western Australian men over an alleged cyber attack, which has affected over 1,000 global companies. The 23 and 21-year-old men are allegedly associated with the Team PCP syndicate, which distributed malicious code to organisations through routine software updates. Authorities say the code allowed them to steal user credentials and authentication materials. The AFP's Graham Marshall says a considerable amount of data has been seized from the men's homes.
15: It is significant, and in terms of quantum of data from one location, we haven't finished, but it was 100 terabytes from one particular address. But the total quantum across the various addresses will be significantly higher.
13: And a casual academic at Western Australia's Edith Cowan University has been suspended over assessment-related activities. The matter was reported to the Corruption and Crime Commission and the Tertiary Education Quality and Standards Agency. It is also the subject of an ongoing WA police investigation, and charges have been laid against the individual concerned.
16: For Canberra's best coverage of the NRL, join the Continuous Call team every Saturday and Sunday from 1pm. Now a sports update on 2CC.
13: The Brisbane Broncos have gone down by 26 points to the Melbourne Storm at Suncorp Stadium. The Storm leading from the 14th minute onwards, despite losing Moses Leo to the sin bin to end the game 46-20. Broncos coach Michael Maguire says his team weren't good enough.
17: We've got to be better. We need to be better than what we're doing, because, you know, we put ourselves into positions where we can actually make a fist of the game, and then we just let it go.
13: Aaron Norton and Tim English have been cleared to face Collingwood tonight. Norton was under a cloud after suffering an ankle injury last week, while English hasn't played since round 22. Pat Lipinski and Isaac Quaynor will return for Collingwood. Meanwhile, Jake Melksham, Xavier Taylor and Jack Viney return from Melbourne ahead of their wildcard clash with Carlton. Nick Haynes replaces Wade Dirksen for the Blues.
0: 2CC weather. Alexander Watson Insulation. Canberra's cold. Your house doesn't have to be.
18: Got an overnight low of 2, morning fog, then mostly sunny tomorrow, a top of 17 degrees. Saturday, mostly sunny and a top of 19 degrees. Sunday, a sunny day and a top of 20. Monday, another sunny day, 21 degrees.
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1: Good news is we've managed to get there. 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
1: Well, that wasn't very smooth, was it? Me talking over the man with the big voice. However, I'm filling in again for Tony McManus. Tony will be back, I think, next week. Or maybe it'll be me. Who knows? Who knows how it's all going to fold out? Because then, let's face it, it's nearly the weekend, and that's all we care about. Hey, Tom, thanks for that update. Yes, you mentioned The Getaway, Phil, and that was Ally McGraw as the female star. That's right, Ally McGraw, Steve McQueen, The Getaway, based on that book by Jim Thompson, filmed by Sam Peckinpah, and also the screenplay was from Walter Hill, who made one of my favourite movies of all time. Well, he made a couple, I think. What was it called? Precinct 13 or Escape from Precinct 13. The other one, my favourite movie of all time, one of them at least, was The Warriors, and he did that too. And I did go on this year, incidentally, just talking about Jim Thompson. I went on this, I don't know why, but I'm really enjoying it, this sort of Pulp Fiction detective noir tangent where I've read so many different books, and Jim Thompson one of them. But Jim Thompson as an author, very hit and miss, and it's struggling through The Getaway at the moment. When I finish that, I think I'll take a rest from Jim Thompson. The Killer Inside Me I thought was quite good, but he also wrote another book called Savage Night. I hated that. But he wrote a book about his own life, and gee, it was interesting. Roughneck was the name of that book, and I really enjoyed reading that too. But yeah, it's going to be time almost to move on to a different kind of genre. Maybe that'll be a 2027 thing. Also, by the way, Prue McSween, just further to that text, it was a very nice and very kind text you sent me after the interview that we had with Antenny. Thank you so much. On the subject of my radio girlfriend, Prue McSween, who it just seems like is living in Nicholas's head. And I feel a little bit like Will Smith with, you know, Chris Rock. I feel like I might have to slap you and say, get my radio girlfriend's name out of your head.
3: Well, it's just an alternative musical piece that I was thinking of, apart from the one that I had previously.
1: Call Me, which I've got to hear. I've got Call Me, yeah, which incidentally, right. Her segment starts on Tuesday morning, but here we go. I like this and she liked this, so I'll be interested to see what other one you've got. Here we go.
4: If you're feeling sad and lonely,
1: she loved it. I love it too.
4: Service I can render.
1: What else you got?
3: I've got something by the Manhattan Transfer, album,
1: yeah.
3: Souls and Bodies, 1980s album, or Bodies and Souls. But it's the opening track, and it's called The Spice of Life. It is brilliant pop with some subtle jazz fusion as well. Very much a 1980s production, but superb harmonies and a great uplifting tune.
1: I would have thought that Chanson d'Amour would have been, you know, perhaps more along the lines. But okay, A Spice of Life. Let's have a quick listen. I'm going to Google it up here now on the old YouTube. I don't know if by saying that I have to pay the money, but anyway, it's not my money.
3: I think it's a free track, yeah.
1: Oh, is it? It's a free
3: listened to it on the radio in the library today, yeah.
1: You were in the library today? Okay. Well, yesterday now, yeah. All right, here we go. So would we have it from the beginning?
3: I think so, yeah, but it builds up and then you get the beautiful female vocal
1: right, okay.
3: Coming.

0: like it. Very more Chiba too, perhaps. But why do you think Prue would like this one?
1: It's got an interesting nighttime theme to it. It's about escape, looking forward to a bit of fun, with an eternal bliss of 1980s pop.
0: Okay, well, it's up to you, Prue. I still like Call Me Frank Sinatra, your first choice. So Prue joins us for her very first segment, which I don't think we ended up getting a name for. We got a lot of, saucy suggestions, salacious between the sheets suggestions, but I think we ended up with On the Bed with Phil or something like that. But anyway, Prue, let me know. Do you like that one, Manhattan Transfer, or are we going to stick with Frank Sinatra? Sure, let me know. What else is going on in Nicholas' world?
1: Yeah. I was thinking of the topic that you covered with Vikings and suggesting that perhaps
0: coming
1: they
0: up next.
1: Were, yeah. Look, and also the interesting call from the caller who you suggested that the pyramids, particularly part of the architecture of the pyramids, suggested that it was built by aliens because we didn't have the technology. We wouldn't have had the technology to build such an architecturally and engineering marvel. But the thing is, I think there was an interesting article written by somebody who's a professor of architecture. I can't recall the name now. But he suggested that a lot of the secrets to these buildings and the way that they were built were lost, along with many other manuscripts, with the great fire of the Alexandrian Library that was set alight. It was destroyed. It was a huge library which contained many scrolls with a lot of information about technology and engineering.
0: Right.
1: And of course, Alexandria was a city that was founded by the Alexandrian as part of the Alexandrian Empire, named after Alexander the Great, and it became a focus point of a lot of knowledge. And unfortunately, I can't remember which century the library was actually destroyed, and along with it, a lot of very valuable manuscripts containing information on engineering, and that information could have been the key to understanding how the Egyptians actually built the pyramids.
0: Okay. We spoke to a gentleman who is an archaeologist who spends a lot of time at the pyramids, and he debunked any of the myths. He also debunked the myths that there was some kind of amazing hydraulic system beneath the pyramids, which they'd apparently found when they did some kind of, not an X-ray, but they had some kind of camera that could pick up things that were underground. You know the words I'm looking for here. But yes, so he said, no, that's not true. But there was recently a story about 6 months ago that there was a whole underground village under the pyramids that had been built. The pyramids were on these almost like silo-like tubes that worked on hydraulics that they're just trying to, you know, get to the bottom of, so to speak, literally. But he debunked the whole myth of that. I mean, I think it seems to me the obvious conclusion. You'd be familiar with Occam's razor, of course. The most obvious answer is the right one. It seems to me in that case that it would obviously have been aliens.
1: Well, in terms of finding an underground city, it was the case, wasn't it, that the pyramids were built essentially apart from the glorification of the pharaohs. It was a place for the afterlife. So there was a kind of, I suppose, a household for the pharaoh kings, and it was a resting place before the ascension to a godlike or a heavenly sort of existence elsewhere.
0: You could buy into that, or you could buy into, again, Occam's razor, the most obvious conclusion, which somebody had come up with, that basically the pyramids are interstellar transmitters for the aliens who put them there, and it's all part of the transmission of into space, signals into space. That makes more sense to me.
1: Yeah, it's an intriguing puzzle, isn't it?
0: By the way, Prue McSween just said, Nicholas, you never fail to impress me with your mountainous knowledge. Oi! Oi, calm down, Prue. She says, your EQ and maybe your IQ and your incisiveness, but call me is my pick, she says. And also, just on the subject of which, Roger wanted to tell you that Mardi Gras isn't for another 6 months. And this one that came in, somebody else, don't worry about Roger. Roger hates everybody. And also, somebody else says, the nocturnal music choice is great. My favourite, Gladys Knight. And the Pips. And another one here, and this one came in from Susan, Midnight at the Oasis would be a good choice.
1: Oh, yes, yeah.
0: And yeah. Keith says, I think quite rightly here, Phil, Nicholas is cutting your grass. By him choosing Prue's song, it's your way of secretly serenading her. And as we know now, you are the listener whisperer. And the ladies, when they hear your seductive gigolo tones, your Lothario-ness, they fall under your hypnotic spell. But I'm just making sure that by you picking Prue's song, that's not what you're up to, is it?
1: No. It's all done in a very subtle way.
0: Yeah, it's all done with mirrors with you. Okay, listen, I'm going to get to...
1: Interesting thing is that I read a fascinating article about Jim Morrison, and apparently his greatest ambition was to sing in a manner similar to Frank Sinatra.
0: And really?
1: If you follow the intonation and tone of his voice, particularly in some of the softer ballads like Riders of the Storm, you can see subtle echoes of Sinatra in that. It's really fascinating. I wish I'd kept the article, but I'll try and find it again and
0: please
1: I'll bring
0: do.
1: It up.
0: I would like that. I'm going to have to go, Nicholas, because I've also got Hannah who's got the answer, or is it Jana, who's got the answer to the pyramid, so stay tuned. Have a great weekend. Okay. Let's chat next week.
1: All right. Thanks,
0: buddy. Thank you. Am I saying it right, Jana?
2: Yes.
0: Okay, lovely to talk to you. The secret to the pyramids, who would have believed this, comes from Kensington in Melbourne at this time of the morning.
2: Yes. Well, I've been studying the truth for 20 years now, and the truth's out there. And if you just don't know about it, you just don't know about it. So as soon as you look into the last revelation that God actually brought down, was the Quran, it's all in there about how the jinn helped the build the pyramids.
0: Is that
2: and
0: right? Well,
2: even back in the book of the Bible, Solomon, he had reign over the jinn, and he would say to the jinn, you know, I want Queen of Sheba's throne right now, and one jinn stood up and said, I'll get the throne to you before you can even have time to stand up.
0: Well, listen to this. You're going to love this then. Our next guest is right up your alley because he's going to talk about the Viking superpowers and the suppressed ancestral memories of ancient high technology, powerful spacefaring humanoids. All coming up next. Don't touch that dial. Jana?
2: Nice work.
0: Absolutely. Yeah. My pleasure to talk to you. See, you just never know. Oops, I banged in my microphone. You never know who's going to ring up and what they've got. And I'll tell you, next, if you are a believer in things like Viking superpowers, well, you're on the right radio station.
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11: Being a elder in the community is a responsibility. It's about passing knowledge and teaching to the next generation. This

0: 6:22 a.m. Joe says on the text, Phil, as Sherlock Holmes would have said about the pyramids, elementary, my dear Watson, elementary. And somebody else says on the text, and this is a person who's written some good punchlines, talking about the pyramids, I like hearing about it because you're such an knowledgeable geezer. See, geezer, as in the gov, you don't need me to explain it to you. If you listen to us regularly on the show, you would know that Friday morning we have Paranormal Friday. Always really excited. We have all kinds of people, all kinds of guests on the show. Our guest this morning recently appeared at the Queensland UFO Convention in Queensland, and he has a book. His name is David Lovegrove. He has a book called Viking Superpowers, Way of Asgard. The Viking Superpowers, do the Viking myths contain suppressed ancestral memories of ancient high technology and powerful seafaring humanoids who colonized the north of the world? Well, if anybody would know, he's spent a lot of time looking into it, it would be our paranormal guest this morning, David Lovegrove. How did you get involved in this then?
1: I've been studying the Vikings as a hobby since I was a young fella, back in the 70s actually. I read everything in my school library, which had quite a Viking collection for some reason. And then as I left school, I started to learn the Icelandic language. And over many years, it's just been something that I found pleasure in. I was always a medievalist. I read medieval history generally and further afield. But over the last several years, I basically said to myself, I'm going to learn this Icelandic language if it kills me. It had just been sitting there and I was only ticking away. And I met some Icelanders who gave me a massive collection of basically the collection of an Old Norse professor, about 200 books, and I added that to the books I'd got. And then as I started to sort of re-find these stories, which I'd read in English, I noticed something peculiar, which was that what I could read in the translations was different to what I was reading in English translations. I spent a fair bit of time on YouTube watching interesting people talking about the possibility of lost civilizations and the possibilities that, you know, there was people who could fly, people with very high tech in ancient days, and particularly, you know, the Erich von Däniken sort of idea that a lot of the ancient stories from the Middle East and other places in the world were really stories about encounters. Then I found Carl Sagan, the doyen of skeptics about this subject, and I discovered a book he wrote back in the early 60s where he essentially backs up von Däniken, Erich von Däniken. And then I found some other guys looking deeply into the Bible and particularly the Old Testament.
0: Having a look at some of the early Scandinavian rock carvings, did you find things that they found in the ancient Egyptian carvings of images of UFOs? Were there a lot of those?
1: It's nowhere near as sophisticated compared to ancient Egypt. They're very rudimentary looking carvings. However, they're from the early Bronze Age, so 2000 BC and probably older. What they do have is a pictographic quality, and I have only found one, which I'll tell you about, one particular stone from a place in Denmark, which does have a flying saucer on it, I'm absolutely convinced. But all through Sweden, especially an area called Bohuslän, there are these what they call sun wheels or sun crosses, and they're always associated with certain people in these pictures, and you can see things happening, and mainstream scholars are all agreed that these pictures are of what they call the sky people, people who came from the sky, who mated with human women and created dynasties. And this is one of the sort of founding myths of a lot of royal families, the British especially, the Anglo-Saxon kings all said that they came from Odin, who came from the sky and married their great-great-grandmothers. So, you know, looking at all these pictures carved in there about these sky people, I started to sort of make a connection with what was written in the Icelandic ancient stories, what we call the sagas. Having been obsessed with this subject for most of my life, back in the 80s, I've always been a bookworm, but I went into this little shop in Brisbane near the Chelmer Railway Station, and it was just a bookworm's heaven. It was all secondhand old books. And he gave me this book about people called the Mound People. So this is a sophisticated civilization.

0: civilization in Scandinavia, particularly Sweden and Denmark, about 1000 BC. And there was all these photographs of rock carvings, and one of them really stood out because the first time I saw it, I thought, what the heck? There was this little character. He just looked like, it was like a dwarf, this little stick figure with a really big head, a short body. On the other side of the rock, there is a picture of a traditional sort of ship carving that you see everywhere in Scandinavia. And then up above it, it's almost like an upside down ship, but it's really sort of aerodynamic. And it has these divots. It looks like a constellation. I look into the text, it says, we believe this is a ship that goes to another world. It's, you know, we believe this is something that takes the soul of dead warriors to another world. And then I saw the next page, literally a great big human footprint. And then beside that, a little three-toed footprint.
1: Right, I've seen that photo.
0: Yeah, and that really pulled me up. Back in the early 80s, I went, now that is pretty strange. And it seemed obvious that it must have been this little person on the side's footprint. And then there was this sort of a bit of an ill-defined blobby-looking thing beside it, and then a couple of dots, and that was it. And so when I started to research into the Viking sagas and into these ancient Scandinavian carvings, I revisited it. And with this new eye, what we call a paleocontact, meaning ancient contact with strange beings, I looked at the stone again and suddenly it was like reading a message. And I saw that on that side there was the ship. This thing in the sky, you can see it is representative of a ship. I started looking up constellations and I found that the Pleiades, very famous constellation around the world, was an obsession with these Bronze Age people. And you can see these divots that looked like a constellation top of the ship. And I thought, well, that must say starship. You know, that appears to say starship, and it appears to say we were in our ship. You can see the Earth people's ship, and then there's this thing above them in the sky with stars on it. So this says, you know, we saw a starship. Turn to the side, there's a little man. Maybe he came out of that craft when it landed. And you turn to that final side, here's his footprint with three toes. He's half the size of a man's footprint. There's a typical man footprint. And then I immediately saw a boot print. I thought, that's a boot print. I saw that they'd sort of painted it a little wrong, but when I looked at it closely, I thought, that's got to be a boot print. And then beside it, once again, there was these Pleiades, this particular constellation. My reading is that it's a story sent to us through time saying, we met somebody who came down in a ship from the stars. They got out of the thing. They came and talked to us. This is their footprints.
1: They have also tried to tie this into giant people, and there might be some kind of lineage to that particular mythology too.
0: Absolutely. Well, the word giant in Old Norse, we call it Old Icelandic specifically, but there's lots of versions of it. The word for giant is jotun. What that is not necessarily a gigantic person. It does indicate really big people at times, but these also can interbreed with humans and with these so-called gods, these Aesir. I think Odin's mother is a giant, is a jotun.
1: The book Viking Superpowers, The Way of Asgard, that's Asgard. David, thank you so much.
0: Thank you.
1: What a fascinating story of the Vikings. Look at them in a different way now as our Paranormal Friday this morning. Great to have a chat there to David Lovegrove. And by the way, I just got a text that came through. Hey, Keith the Truckee, who loves the synergy that we have on this show. This is a text from Scott and Linda who said, here's one for you. We're currently listening on a cruise ship heading to Greenland and we just left Iceland. Scott and Linda said that's an amazing place. Really appreciate the text. Next up, another regular Friday segment, in case you are unfamiliar of the show, we have a segment called Behind the Song. And next up, we're going to find out the story about the Human League song, Don't You Want Me? And we'll play it and we'll talk to the band's lead singer, Phil Oakey. That's next.
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6: And I'm Phil O'Neill sitting in for Tony McManus on 3AW in Melbourne and also 6PR in Perth and 5AA in Adelaide. Don't know if Tony's going to be back next week. Obviously, he's not very well at the moment, but hopefully he will be back on his show. But of course, our regular listeners through 2GB and also 4BC in Brisbane, 2CC in Canberra, and also our affiliated regional stations as well. Every week around this time, we have a segment that we call Behind the Song, and that's where we get to speak to big and famous bands about some of their hit singles. And this morning, they're about to tour Australia. You know this song, the Human League's Love Action. But we're going to go behind another famous Human League song from the Dare album. I'll give you the tour dates in just a moment. And let's have a chat before we play the song to find out all about Don't You Want Me. It's only the lead singer of the Human League, all the way from Sheffield in the UK, Philip Oakey.
7: Hi, Phil.
6: I'm very much looking forward to seeing you when you get back to Australia. I'm a big fan of the band, going back to when the album first came out. That was such a great time for albums. I always had the Dare album at the front of my record collection because it just looked so damn stylistic.
7: Thank you for saying that. I thought no one had noticed. We thought we'd done a really good cover, and I buy the books of 50 greatest album covers and things, and we're never in it. So
6: really? Well, they completely missed a treat there. What a great and understated album. The other day, I was watching American Horror Show, which is that TV show, I don't know if you've ever seen it, and they used Seconds in one of the clips, and I thought, hang on, I know this song. That was a brilliant song off that
7: album. That's very interesting. I have seen most of the series of American Horror Story, and I never noticed that.
6: This is the one which was set in the hotel, and they had Bauhaus, and it was sort of very goth, and I think Sisters of Mercy.
7: Yes.
6: And it fit really well. But the whole album, you know, there were the hit singles, but a lot of people don't realise how innovative the entire album was as a collective album too.
7: I think maybe that is what made it memorable. In the end, I often wonder quite how we've been so lucky with our career. And I think it was because it was innovative. We sort of grabbed hold of the synthesizer thing. We loved synthesizers just to be different. And then on the quiet, we were also using drum machines. You know, the Lindrum came out, and we had about a second or third ever hit with it. So I think it just made it stand out a little bit away from the really guitar-based live things that had gone before. Not that they weren't fantastic.
6: But it took music into a completely different direction, and you had yourself, Gary Numan with Tubeway Army and, you know, Ultravox.
7: Oh, yeah.
6: I find it interesting that at the time, the Musicians Union Central London chapter tried to ban synthesizers and drum machines because they were worried it's going to put people out of work. It's a little bit similar to what we've got right now with AI.
7: Yeah, well, those things do happen. And in a way, I understand that thing. And it did come true to a certain extent that keyboards and things were getting so big. It wasn't really the synthesizers because people said that they could perfectly sound like, I don't know, a trumpet or something, which wasn't true. But the fact that they could do a lot of things at once did mean that, that you could leave musicians out of productions and things. So who knows? Progress comes, and I think you sort of have to live with it.
6: Well, that's it. And also, it was a period where stylistically, the look and the feel visually of everything was as important as the sound of the band and how you performed on stage.
7: Yeah, I sort of think that that was the 60s growing up, that I was very, very influenced by my older brothers. My oldest brother's 13 years older than me, so I used to sort of sit there as a little kid watching them come in either tight trousers or flared trousers, and the look was a really big thing. And it got sort of very wide in the 80s. Maybe the economics came through, and everyone really wanted to look a little tiny bit different. You know, at the time you think you're looking really different, but in fact all you've done is you've made your trousers maybe 2 inches wider and they're red instead of dark red. But it felt great at the time.
6: Mind you had a phenomenal hairstyle. I mean, nobody was doing long on one side and short on the other. Short back and sides is another thing.
7: It was short back and sides twisted a little bit, really. So I really wanted to find a little thing that would maybe make people look at me, which is a bit odd because I was a very shy kid. I think maybe I wanted to be able to say something without having to open my mouth and make a fool of myself.
6: That's interesting because Gary Newman said the same thing to me too, that there were a lot of people who were really shy. And this particular period, apart from, you know, the sort of more flamboyant ones, but it was the shy people who had the opportunity to make music and be rock stars, but almost reluctantly.
7: Yeah, you have the two extremes in pop music, don't you? You've got Freddie Mercury who would, I think he would stand on the top of the bus singing his head off anyway. And you had people like me and Gary who would sit at the back sort of crunched up so no one could see us, and we both tried music.
6: The songs have certainly stood the test of time, but over the period that you've had where you've played them, how much have they changed for you to perform them live now?
7: We try to make it as close as we can. Of course, to some extent that's impossible. There are some studio tricks that you have to go by the board because you're doing it in front of people. But we sort of think that it would be almost insulting to our fans to change them, that we asked them to buy those records and they went out and bought them. So we can't turn around and then say, oh, well, you were wrong. We've got a better way of doing it. They were right. And so we try and present it as close as we can to the records.
6: I'm going to play in our segment behind the song I want to talk about, Don't You Want Me, which obviously is one of your more famous songs. Although I've heard that you know, you're reluctant sometimes to adopt this song. I don't know how true that is, because you feel it doesn't really encapsulate what the band's all about.
7: That was really at the time that we were pretty left, much a left field band. We'd done two LPs. We were on a circuit with Joy Division and people like that. We were sort of half pop and half left field. So I thought at the time that one went too pop, but I've been grateful every day since, really, that to have such a talisman and such a safety net, really. If we go and do a show, it doesn't matter how it goes, I know when we hit that song, everything will be okay.
6: Of course. And when you talk about the lyrics of you were working as a waitress in a cocktail bar when I met you, even people who don't know anything about music automatically know exactly what you're talking about.
7: Yeah. Again, we were lucky. I sort of borrowed that from a magazine article that I was reading. I was sort of an avid reader of sort of romantic magazines at that stage that seemed to be able to do a story in a couple of pages. You know, I think you're trying to make everything as quick as possible in pop music to get your message as quick as possible.
6: But amazing how those lyrics still have endured. And the video clip was inspired, I'm led to believe, by a Jacqueline Bisset movie called Night for Day, 1973 French film, which adds to the allure of the song too.
7: Everyone was arty. That was Steve Barron, the director. But at the time, I do know that every film fan really loved Night for Day. Everyone talked about that film all the time. And then suddenly I'm sitting in the countryside in Britain trying to emulate it.
6: In, you know, the dark and cold of Sheffield in the middle of winter. Not much Parisian about that, is there, really?
7: It was really cold.
6: What about the vocals? I'm led to believe you did the vocals in the studio toilets. Is that right?
7: I did, yeah. The producer, Martin Rushen, was great on sound and finding some different thing to make it special. And I think that's why he made me go in the toilet. But I also think it was because he got a chance to send the engineer in to jump out of the window and scare me to death because I didn't know anyone could get in. There were rather too many jokes going on in that session.
6: Philip, thank you so much. I really look forward to seeing you when you get down to Australia.
7: We're really looking forward to coming. We love Australia. We think Australia is doing much better than Europe is at the moment. So it's nice to go and see some people with optimism.
6: Well, there you go.
7: Thanks a lot for ringing, Phil.
6: Take care, Philip. Bye-bye.
7: Thank you very much, Phil. Bye.
6: There you go. You can see the Human League in Perth Wednesday, 27th of January next year. Sydney, the 30th. Adelaide on the 3rd of February. Melbourne at the Palais on the 5th of February. And Brisbane on the 9th of February. And I'll give you more details about those venues. Let's hear the song, though. Here it is. The Human League, Don't You Want Me?

0: Human League behind the song with the lead singer, Philip Oakley. You can see the Human League on their Dare Tour. It's the Generation's Greatest Hits Tour. Next year, Perth HPC on Wednesday, the 27th of January, Enmore Theatre, Sydney on the 30th of January. That's a Saturday. Adelaide AEC Theatre, Wednesday, 3rd of Feb. Melbourne Palais Theatre, the 5th of Feb, Friday night. Brisbane Fortitude Musical on Tuesday, the 9th of February. What a terrific song. Next week, we're going to catch up with Smokey. Going to go behind the song with them, and also the Crash Test Dummies are coming up. Somebody said to me here on the text, Phil, just about every band you've done for behind the song's been a Pommy band. Au contraire, no, we haven't. We've done Al Jardine for the Beach Boys, loads of Australians, Skyhooks, Little River Band, Richard Clapton, Air Supply. We've done Boney M., Doobie Brothers, Romantics, Susan Vega, Al Andrews from the Wailers, and we will do more next week. As I mentioned, we're going to go behind the song with the Crash Test Dummies. We're going to talk about because, I mean, unless you can think of another Crash Test Dummy song that we might do. And also we'll catch up with Smokey as well. We'll find out the story behind the chant, which is very similar to the Angels. Am I ever going to see your face again? 11 minutes to 4 makes it 18 minutes past 3 in Adelaide and 12 minutes to 2 in Perth.
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0: Paul said, didn't Phil Oakey sound like a top quality bloke? He did. And Paul says, keep feeling fascination. One of my favourite songs of theirs too. I'd forgot about that. You're right, Paul. We should go to the gig. We should go together. And Will says that interview took me back to the Associates, Heaven 17, Orange Juice as well. Orange Juice. Haven't heard that bad name in ages. Got the front page of the papers coming up. The news on the way. In the overnight news, Donald Trump has pushed Iran through trade, but now he says he needs China's help.
11: Trump wants to punish Iran, but he's going to need China's help. China is Iran's number one trading partner. They purchased more than 80% of Iran's oil exports last year, and China has supplied Tehran with raw materials and technology that support its military. So any strategy to isolate Iran, you know, economically or otherwise, Beijing is lashing out at these new sanctions that the administration has announced.
0: And also this terrible situation in Nepal with those floods. Scientists think they have an idea what may have caused it.
13: A wall of water that swept through the Nepal-China border has killed at least 270 people and left more than 1,300 missing. So it started with what was initially reported as an earthquake. Turns out this shaking was actually a huge glacier collapse and a landslide, equivalent to a 5.2 magnitude earthquake.
0: We're going to speak to, in the next hour, a research fellow in glacial geomorphology from the Monash University to find out more about the tsunami of dirt. It was a terrible story. Also in other news, Bill Gates has been talking about AI and he said we should all watch out. Well, I said that. Was Bill Gates listening when I said it?
14: I still believe that if we activate society broadly, both as users, as a lot of experts, you know, what I am saying is that for all of the challenges, there would be a serious review and a criteria under which a model had to meet things like being monitorable or creating bioterrorism tools.
0: You would think that, Bill Gates, but I think the horse is already bolted, which we've talked about a lot. Had a few experts on the show, too, to talk about AI. And also, the outpouring of grief continues in America for Dolly Parton.
15: Following the death of Dolly Parton at the age of 80, the tributes are pouring in for the country queen and philanthropist from across the political spectrum. That includes from here at the White House, where President Trump said he was lowering the flags to half staff after learning about her death, to New York City Mayor Zohran Mamdani, who said she was a champion, an irreplaceable champion of the working class.
0: Closer to home, they've had the Bush summit that the Prime Minister was heckled.
16: And there's another hot issue that I've picked up in Dubbo. I met Robin in the wool shop. I think she's here. She was protesting with our most polite protesters, the most unlikely protesters, but she was telling it that her property will be sandwiched on three sides by a solar farm where the panels are 5 metres high. They're foreign-owned projects here. They're built mostly by foreign workers. There are work camps, she says, so that people aren't even coming into town to spend money. What message do you have for people here whose lives and livelihoods are being upended and they can't understand why?
17: That I get it. We need to do better than that. Yeah, you need social license in order to operate.
0: We'll talk more about the Prime Minister and also the ideas of One Nation with Jason Morrison coming up. But also, Pauline Hanson, speaking of One Nation, had a bit of a stoush at the Bush Summit with Matt Canavan.
18: If you fall a bit short, are you happy to work with One Nation?
19: Well, look, I'll always work with the people that the Australian people
20: just say
19: elect.
20: Yes, Matt. Okay.
19: Of course.
20: Honestly, look, if you want to get rid of the toxic Labor Greens government.
19: Yeah, sure.
0: Well, you can't argue with Pauline, can you? Because you won't win. Goodwin, thank you for the text. Have a fantastic weekend too.
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0: Good on you, Gabes. Thanks for the text all this week with the music. Have a fantastic weekend, Gabes. All right, after this, we'll get to the headlines and the front page of the papers.
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29: Hello, I'm Jack Fettick. Two WA men have fronted court charged over a major global cyber attack. Jamie Smith reports.
30: Cyber criminal group Team PCP allegedly distributed malicious code to over 1,000 organisations through routine updates to development software. It allegedly granted access to user credentials, which the syndicate used to hold the companies to ransom. Investigations by federal and WA police, as well as the FBI, led to a 21-year-old man from Perth's western suburbs being arrested, along with a 23-year-old from Mandurah. The FBI believes the younger man is the group's leader. Jamie Smith, Perth.
29: The federal government is seeking an urgent update on Australians missing after a landslide in Nepal. The death toll has risen to more than 350 people. Around 1,500 are missing, including 35 Australians. Foreign Minister Penny Wong says information is limited.
31: I'm sure there are many Australians who are very concerned about friends or family who may be in this region. I would say to you at this stage, access and information are very limited given the scale of disaster. We will do our best to ascertain whatever information we can.
29: The Northern Territory Parliament has passed legislation legalising voluntary assisted dying nearly three decades after its original law was overturned by the Commonwealth. The Territory becomes the last Australian jurisdiction to pass the end-of-life choice, though it does so under strict conditions. The bill includes a gag clause preventing doctors from initiating conversations about the practice, along with a tight 12-month terminal prognosis requirement. A Victorian man has allegedly defrauded the National Disability Insurance Scheme of around $700,000. The man, who is an NDIS participant, is accused of setting up two businesses for the purpose of defrauding the NDIS. It's alleged he submitted false invoices for services he claimed to receive and distributed the funds into his bank accounts. Detectives will also allege the man dealt with the property suspected of being proceeds of crime. A Perth court has granted British rapper and YouTuber Young Philly permission to return to the UK while he awaits a retrial on rape charges in Western Australia. A district court judge previously convicted the 29-year-old of assault but failed to reach a verdict on three rape counts, with the judge citing significant trial delays as the reason for granting travel under bail. And more than 1 million administrative staff will gain the formal right to request work-from-home arrangements under a landmark Fair Work Commission decision. However, the Workplace Tribunal rejected union bids to force employers to accept requests.
4: 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Now a sports update on 2CC.
29: The Melbourne Storm have beaten the Brisbane Broncos 46-20 in Brisbane. The Storm dominant for much of the game despite losing Moses Leo to the sin bin in the second half. Storm coach Craig Bellamy says while his side weren't perfect, a win's a win.
5: We put, you know, some pressure on the Broncos in the first half, but the second half we couldn't quite do that because of our errors, you know. But like I say, you know, we've got to be happy with the result.
29: Ruckman Tim English will return for the Bulldogs in their wildcard clash against Collingwood tonight. He's been out with a knee injury for 3 weeks. Aaron Norton has also been cleared to play. Experienced pair Pat Lipinski and Isaac Quaynor are set to return for Collingwood after recovering from injury. And NFL owners have approved the sale of reigning Super Bowl champions, the Seattle Seahawks, for a record $12 billion.
1: 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Alexander Watson Insulation. Canberra's cold. Your house doesn't have to be.
6: Got an overnight low of 2, morning fog, then mostly sunny tomorrow, a top of 17 degrees. Saturday, mostly sunny and a top of 19 degrees. Sunday, a sunny day and a top of 20. Monday, another sunny day, 21 degrees.
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1: Yep, filling in again on 3AW this morning for Tony McManus, also filling in on 5AA Adelaide and 6PR Perth, as well as our regular 2GB, 4BC, 2CC Canberra and regional station. And hey, John from Moravan, have a good good weekend, my friend. I know you've got a scan coming up, your medical scan. Good luck with that, mate. Thanks very much for the call that you sent through too as well. All right, coming up. This terrible situation with the landslide in Nepal, we're going to speak to a research fellow in glacial geomorphology at the Monash University in the next half an hour to talk about this tsunami of dirt, they're calling it, what caused Nepal's deadly glacial flood. That's coming up. Also, we'll catch up with our regular contributor, Jason Morrison, J-Mo, to get his update in the Paperboy segment that's on the way, and something for the weekend where we'll cover everything that you need for your weekend that's coming up, from finance to find out how much money we've got in the bank, through to the movies, what's on. We've got your fishing update, sports with Spiro, and Steph from the Bureau of Meteorology will give us the forecast as well for the rest of the country. Let's get into the front page of the newspapers. Before we do that, though, Donald Trump has just made an executive order. Here it is.
2: So this is Lake Ontario in Canada and in the United States. But we're going to make a little change. We're going to call it something different than Lake Ontario. We're going to call it Lake America. And all it takes is a good pen and some intelligence.
1: Wow.
2: So Lake Ontario, that's gone. Mm-hmm. Lake America. So now we have a lake, and now we have a gulf. Because we have the Gulf of America, now we have Lake America. Without the of. Thank you very much, everybody.
1: This is brilliant. Can I have a go? All you need is a pen. So here we have the moon. And you get the pen and you cross it out and you write. So now, instead of the moon, it's now called America. Crazy. What else? One more, quickly. Here you have the Milky Way. Okay, I've got a pen, Milky Way, and if you cross it out, you now have America! Bloody hell. I want to keep doing that all day, but I can't because there's front page of headlines to get to. So let's start off with the front page of The Australian. John Howard's Immigration Minister Philip Ruddock said Labor must overhaul family reunion visas to rein in immigration and address a breakdown in international students gaming the system as the government faces calls to tackle the explosion of appeals from visa holders denied entry into Australia. The terrible situation in Nepal leads the front page of all of the newspapers, including the front page of the Herald Sun. Wave of death is the headline that they've got there with some incredible and terrible photos from this tragedy. And Melbourne's Kumar Sampath is among at least 35 Australians missing after an avalanche triggered devastating flooding in Nepal. More than 330 people have been confirmed dead, with the federal government preparing for days of worsening news. That's also Wave of Devastation is on the front page of the Sydney Morning Herald. And this story, the opening of the powerhouse Parramatta has been plunged into controversy after its chief executive stepped down 72 days before the opening of the state's biggest cultural infrastructure investment since the Sydney Opera House. Do they still in Sydney have the powerhouse that's in Ultimo, incidentally? Because I saw the building's still there. Do they have two? I can't remember. Let me know about that if you can. I think, because, I mean, that's a great building if they don't use that for the powerhouse. Courier Mail also have the Death Valley, the front page from Nepal. And the other thing is, here's a story for you. A Queensland mother has given birth to her own baby at the same time as delivering a second child via surrogacy for another couple, believed to be an Australian first. The incredible birth of the genetically unrelated twins was only discovered after a pre-birth DNA test. The birth mother, who cannot be named, became pregnant with her biological boy while she was carrying the girl while acting as a surrogate for the Queensland couple. Would that make them related? I mean, it would have to, right? Brother and sister? I'm not sure. Yes, by the way, Aussie Frank tells me the Ultimo powerhouse is closed for heritage revitalization. But it'll still be, though, a powerhouse. Is that right? It's the inner city powerhouse. The Age, again, the front page of the story of Nepal. And I don't look at the videos, but if you do see the videos,

0: videos. It's pretty terrifying and it's terrible. So hundreds of people are dead and many more, including 35 Australians, have been reported missing after a deluge of ice and rock tore through narrow river valleys in Nepal and China, sweeping everything in its path. That's the front page of The Age. The Financial Review. Anthony Albanese has intervened to head off a damaging internal Labor Party brawl over immigration by killing off a plan to reduce the annual refugee intake by a third, further complicating the government's efforts to craft a policy to reduce arrivals, the Financial Review. Daily Telegraph has this, the power of one, as Prime Minister Anthony Albanese was jeered over the renewables rollout. A straight-talking farmer became the voice of the National Bush Summit yesterday. Emma Webb from the Yass Valley said the rollout that would see wind turbines shadowing her land was damaging, rushed, unchecked corporate greed. And as I've been saying all week, when we have a look at the front page of the Daily Telegraph, who've been very much behind the Bush summit, that it's a great opportunity for the people in rural Australia to have their voices heard. A great initiative, and they should do that again. And back to, unfortunately, the situation in Nepal is the front page of the Adelaide Advertiser. It was like an inland tidal wave sweeping away lives and livelihoods in scenes that were scarcely believable, even as more and more footage emerged of the devastating tragedy that has unfolded in Nepal. That one from the Adelaide Advertiser. And also, let's get to Perth now. Optus Stadium will be heaving next Thursday night with Fremantle's qualifying final against Hawthorn. That's officially a sellout. Let me just have a quick look up to Aussie Frank, the AFL aficionado. Will Fremantle win against Hawthorn? Yes or no? Yes. Big yes. Well, there you go. After general public tickets went on sale 3 p.m, they lasted less than an hour. The club confirming tickets were sold out at $3.44. The club broke an AFL record by playing in front of 9 consecutive home crowds of more than 50,000 people at the back end of the home and away season. And their first final could see the records tumble. So there you go. On the text, 0460 873 873. Phil, don't forget, the sturgeon, that's up there tonight. It's no longer known as the Sturgeon Moon. Of course, it's a full moon. It is now known as the Sturgeon America. And Phil, we rename places all the time. This comes from Cheryl. It's crazy, huh? But it's only crazy when Donald Trump does it. No, you're absolutely right, Cheryl. And I think, you know, again, can we do it again? Well, come on, why not? Dubbo. I just picked that one up top of my head. Dubbo is now officially renamed America. I'm on a power trip with my marker pen here. 4:15, that makes it 3:45 in Adelaide. And current time in Perth is exactly 2:15 after this. Okay, we'll talk more about this tragedy that happened in Nepal with a glacial geomorphologist from Monash University.
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0: 19 minutes past four in Sydney and on the East Coast, making it 10 minutes to four in Adelaide, currently in Perth, 19 minutes past two. 0460 873 873 is the text number if you want to send a text through. Terry just said, by the way, Phil, Fraser Island has now been renamed America. Well, I mean, okay, yeah, you know, I know there are people out there that are taking it quite seriously and I get that, but let's not forget that we also have a sense of humour. Lake Ontario, says Maggie. In Canada, Mexico, the Panama Canal, what next? Could he rename Australia America? If he wants to, why not? Got a marker pen? You can do it. Who's going to stop you? It's a bit like the ambassador to the USA, American ambassador to Italy needed a new office. Found one.
9: Ambassador to Italy's office for the summer. It's a lavish yacht that he calls a boat. It's got a spa, swimming pools, a couple of helipads, and it's worth $450 million. It has also been Ambassador Tilman J. Fertitta's home for the past couple of months as he is conducting what he calls his coastal diplomacy tour. One of the stops on that tour was Cefalù in Sicily, and that is where his great-grandfather is from before emigrating to the United States.
0: How convenient.
10: You seem quite unapologetic about the sort of, you know, quite lavish lifestyle that you run.
11: But I'm not doing this to show off. Uh-huh. I'm doing this because it works for American and Italy relationships. Italy loves having an ambassador that has a little cachet that can get things done and is different and has an Italian heritage. I mean, they love that.
9: Fertitta's a new face in American diplomacy. He is one of America's richest businessmen. He is the owner of the NBA Houston Rockets, and he has a massive hospitality empire.
0: Okay, imagine that, though. I mean, there's a little, if you can get away with it for the Australian politicians, I want to have an office. Yeah, where's it going to be? On a boat. And yeah, I'll be in the Hayman Islands. I've relocated my office. I'll be working from home on a beach on the wet Sundays. Okay, let's get to more serious news, and that is the situation in Nepal. This is Penny Wong speaking about that yesterday.
12: We, to date, understand that at least 34 Australians are amongst those missing. We understand these Australians were part of separate pilgrimage and tour groups. I'm not in a position to provide any further details about them at this stage. The government's priority is to confirm the whereabouts and welfare of these Australians and DFAT officials in Nepal. And also China are seeking to do that. Obviously, the situation is a difficult one.
0: That's Penny Wong there. And also the audio that came in from CNN. This is quite confronting, so, you know, by all means, if you don't want to hear some confronting audio about what happened in Nepal, maybe turn off your radio for 5 minutes. This audio from CNN.
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0: You know, you see tsunamis and it seems to come through quite slowly, but the speed that this came through was phenomenal. And in, you know, 2 seconds, just complete areas. I mean, literally 2 seconds, just completely wiped out. Levin Tielzi is a research fellow in glacial geomorphology at the Monash University. So any ideas what may have caused this?
1: For scientists, we've seen relatively small but still significant glacial hazards recently over the last few decades. And this is something we should expect in the future as well, unfortunately. So glacier melt, but also slope instabilities, which is called permafrost degradation in scientific term. So this means the slopes that have been frozen for many centuries. Now, because of climate warming, these slopes are getting unstable, are starting melting, and this kind of event can happen because of this process.
0: Was this a bigger than usual landslide? Because initially they thought this might be an earthquake.
1: That was one of the largest one, I think, one of the largest one. We've seen quite a few since early 2000, quite large scale, significant hazards, but this one was one of the largest one. Like latest one was in Switzerland 2 years ago. Another one was 3 years ago in Georgian mountains. And another one, there was many, I mean, but this amount of people, like hundreds of people are missing now. I think this was most deadly, unfortunately.
0: When these things happen, this one in particular registered 4.4 magnitude quake on seismographs. Is that usual for a quake to register on a seismograph?
1: This is a really interesting question because at an earlier stage of this event, we thought that earthquake triggered the rock ice avalanche. But seems like the earthquake was caused because of rock ice collapse. So earthquake was after that collapse, actually, not triggering of this rock ice avalanche, which means huge piece of rock ice came through this valley from that higher elevations.
0: What actually happened then? What occurred here?
1: Even small amount of temperature increase can cause these kind of events because slopes are starting melting and are getting unstable. And because of steep slopes and very high elevation, like that was happened about 5,000 meters, which is very high, and slopes are very steep. So gravitation can work very quickly, and debris, ice, mud, water, trees, these all together mix with each other. And through the few kilometers through that valley, it was developed as a glacier mud flow.
0: Yeah, we've seen the wall of debris. Unlike a tsunami, though, that's primarily water, it seems as though this was, as you mentioned, dirt and all kinds of debris that came through as well.
1: It's a huge, huge scale, yeah.
0: We saw something similar in this district in Nepal last year that killed 9 people. Also, last year we had a melting glacier in Switzerland. Is this something that's going to continue more and more?
1: The difference between Switzerland and Himalayas can be, as we know, Switzerland is a highly developed country and all the valleys are nicely installed early warning systems, which can be really useful and powerful tools for this kind of events. But as Nepal and other Himalayan countries, I mean, these early warning systems can be very expensive to install. And all these countries are low income and developed countries, and many places are unprotected today. So if there was an early warning system, a lot of people might survive. But unfortunately, that was the difference between Switzerland event and Himalayan one.
0: Do you expect things like this to continue to happen?
1: It's difficult to say when the next one can happen, but we scientists and glacier scientists especially, we expect this will continue because we've seen this warming is progressing very quickly because of this artificial warming. The places that we are safe during the centuries can be unsafe now, and it's really important to keep this monitoring and work through the mitigation.

0: in adaptation strategies in high mountain countries like Nepal.
1: A terrible tragedy and some incredible images that we've seen as well. Levan, thank you so much. I appreciate your time.
0: Thank you.
2: Levan Tierlids there, the research fellow in glacial geomorphology at the Monash University, with that terrible story that's coming out of Nepal. All right, let's get more news now and get the update from the newsrooms.
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2: And let's start in Sydney with 2GB's news desk. Good morning, Dusty Fitzpatrick.
4: Good morning, Phil. As you've been touching on, the death toll from the landslide on the border of Nepal and Tibet has risen to about 390. 35 Australians are among the hundreds missing, with at least 14 of them believed to have travelled from Sydney. A former New South Wales Trade Commissioner is due to be unveiled as One Nation's new state leader. Mike Newman is expected to contest the Labor-held seat of Cessnock at the 2027 state election, and forecasts suggest the New South Wales population will rise by almost 3.5 million between now and 2066. The state government expects economic output per person to increase by 35% over that same period. Thanks, Phil. That's the latest from Sydney.
2: And from Sydney to Brisbane and the 4BC newsroom. Good morning, Chloe Affleck.
5: Good morning. Two men have been charged following a multi-day crime spree spanning from White Bay to the Sunshine Coast. Police allege the pair stole multiple firearms and vehicles and fired a shot at a police helicopter before both were eventually taken into custody. They're due in court today on a combined 45 offences. A pedestrian has died after they were struck by a vehicle in North Ipswich. The 81-year-old woman was on the road when an SUV reversed into her, knocking her to the ground. She was declared deceased at the scene. An industrial action has turned up a notch on Brisbane's ferry network, with all services today cancelled. That's the latest from Brisbane.
2: From Brisbane, good morning, David Armstrong in the 3AW Melbourne newsroom.
6: Good morning, Phil. The terrible, terrible story out of Nepal. We have at this stage two Victorians formally identified as missing there, Rakesh Shivapra Satnayaka. He is a 39-year-old mechanical engineer from Monturna South. He was there with visiting family. Kumar Sampath, a 61-year-old man from Melbourne. He was on a pilgrimage. The search continues. Victorian teenagers are creating fake digital driver's licenses that appear all but identical to the real one. The phony My Vic Roads app. They have hacked that system. One of Victoria's most recognisable and divisive public servants is out. His name is Jerome Weimar. He is the state's transport department boss. He's gone. Very much a part of the Daniel Andrews government all those years ago here in Victoria. He was the former COVID commander, and he was particularly divisive in the way he went about that job. A little bit of sport for you. Dogs Collingwood tonight, the first of the new format Wild Card finals. The winner goes through tomorrow. Carlton up against Melbourne. That's it for us, Phil. Have a great weekend.
2: Thank you, David. And more news coming up from the newsrooms in 29 minutes' time.
3: And now, a sports update.
2: Yeah, we have more on the AFL. And there is a reason for that. That is, the person that provides me with the sports every morning is Aussie Frank, who's only ever interested in AFL. Have you noticed? That's all we've had. For about a week and a half, we've had the opportunity to have the boxing with Nikita Zhu the other night. Did we get anything on that? Nah. There are so many sports going on in the world, but the only sports update we have provided you from Aussie Frank is AFL. We never had NRL this week, did we? Maybe once. Anyway. Tonight, we'll see the start of the first ever wild card round in the AFL. The wild card round is a new elimination round introduced for the 2026 season, where the teams finishing 7th through to 10th play sudden death matches to secure the final spots in the top 8 final series. So it's all pretty exciting, and it's must-win business. The first match will be played tonight, Collingwood taking on the Bulldogs at the MCG. Before tomorrow night, Carlton take on the Melbourne Demons, also at the G. Next weekend, we see the beginning of the top 8 final series before concluding with two final teams in the grand final on Saturday, September 26, at the MCG. And even on September 27, I can guarantee Aussie Frank will still have some sports updates for us as well. All right, after this, we'll catch up with the paperboy, Jason Morrison.
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1: And I'm Phil O'Neill, sitting in for Tony McManus on 3AW Melbourne and also 5AA Adelaide, 6BR in Perth as well. Tony will be back, I think, next week. It is 24 minutes to 5 on the East Coast, making it 6 minutes past 4 in Adelaide, and currently in Perth it's 2:35. Well, if I can't talk about anything other than the AFL, because that's all Aussie Frank will give me, at least I can get on the phone to Justine and talk about the boxing. How are you?
17: I'm good. I'm a bit sore.
1: But you're a bit... Why? Did you go training yesterday?
17: Yeah, and my trainer yesterday, I'm Dolly's height. I'm 154. She was 152.
1: Right.
17: And he was six... He's about six... Oh, 6'2", like a big grasshopper.
1: That happened to me because I do a bit of sparring too, and there's this guy we call the Giant, and
17: he's about
1: 6'5", and you know, you try and do the peekaboo with Mike Tyson, doesn't make any difference. He's just clipping me everywhere I go.
17: My arms, and I think I told you, Phil, I had a few weeks off, or sort of when my son was overseas, I went at different times. And I said to him yesterday, is there anyone else? He goes, look around, mate. You're doing it with me. Don't forget,
1: there's a couple coming up. Garcia versus Ben. I love, that's his Connor Ben, but I love Ryan Garcia. He's one of my favourites. That's in Vegas on September 12th. And I've been looking forward to this. Tyson Fury against Anthony Joshua, November 20. And even though neither of them are great at this particular age, I'm going to give this to Fury because AJ's got a glass jaw.
17: Yeah, no, the boys were talking about that. But in my other life, I'm an expert of AFL.
1: Oh, oh God, okay. Well, I'll put you back to Aussie Frank then. He'll bore the tears off you. I don't, can't even know what the expression is, but you know what I'm talking about.
17: It's so exciting in Melbourne this weekend because with Carlton, I don't know if you know much about Carlton.
1: Yeah, that's Aussie Frank's team. I know everything about Carlton, even though what they had for breakfast.
17: And I need to be kind because I go for the Eagles, so that's okay. We've had our time. So it's so good with Carlton, but I also love the Western Bulldogs, the Doggies, and they're playing Melbourne. And Melbourne... I'll be nice to the Melbourne supporters, but the Doggies are the best. So it's a great weekend in Melbourne. So
1: okay, getting back to the boxing. No, I hear you, Justine. Hey, Justine, I've got to go to get to Jason Morrison. Thank you so much for your support while we've been filling in, okay?
17: See you.
1: Thank you, Justine. And, of course, everybody's into the AFL, of course. It's a very big weekend. Jason Morrison, a.k.a. J-Mo, ScoMo's mate. Let's get his update in the Paperboy segment.
8: Take me to the April sun in Cuba. Oh.
1: Here he is. How are you, Jay-Z?
18: Hello.
1: Let's talk about Labor's immigration policy, the breaking news, which hasn't happened yet, but it will do, I'm sure, in the next few days.
18: Well, they're warming us up here, really warming us up to a narrative that they are going to fix Australia's immigration crisis. And the irony of it is the crisis is one they've caused. And there's nothing better than governments, and we have unfortunately seen Labor governments pull this trick all around the country, you know, set fire to things and then run around very quickly with buckets of water and say we're putting out the fire. That's happening with immigration right now. And, you know, the numbers, they can't hide from the numbers, but they will try very desperately to hide from the numbers. And don't for a second think that this charade that went on at the weekend about how, you know, someone from One Nation had buggered up the figures or whatever during an interview, don't think that that was not, you know, a gift for them, because this is extraordinary. In the time that the Albanese government has been in power, depending on what numbers you look at and how you look at it, but, you know, I just want to talk about people coming from overseas to Australia, there's about 1.4 million. Now, I don't ever remember anyone at an election talking about wanting that. I never heard a mandate being talked about in the election for that number. But we got it, and we got it, and we got lied to about it, and we are still being lied to about it, and they will continue to lie to us about it because I think they know that there's two things playing here. One is their desire to bring people into the country, and the other thing is to be a little bit embarrassed about doing it. And they have to find the happy line. And this is the happy line, to pretend they are fixing a problem, which is just the way Australia's always done it. But the truth is, Australia has not always done it like this. Australia has started to do it like this. And there are 1.4 million people in Australia that are addition to the population, which will continue to add to our population over the years, which, you know, depending on your view, may or may not be a bad thing. But I don't ever remember this being run by the Australian people before it happened.
1: How accurate is this 1.4 million, or has that been plucked out of the sky?
18: It's about how you calculate. I mean, there's this net overseas migration, which is a number which obviously is so problematic to the government that it's doing everything it can now to avoid that number even being presented. But it's a way that you have been able to calculate net overseas migration, as the number suggests. It's the balance of people coming and going, because there are people who come to Australia for a period of time, work here, and then go back home to where they're from, or there might be seasonal workers or whatever else. These are all things we have coped with in the past. But that net overseas migration number is massive. And, you know, Sydney and Melbourne listeners know it well, because they come to our two cities. And there's a good reason they come to our two cities. It's because there's greatest opportunity there. I'm not sure necessarily they're living great lives in these two cities, because I think a lot of people are arriving here and realising that there's a lot of promise in Australia, but it's a damn expensive place to live. And we're not doing anything to make that any cheaper, because Australia's got a housing shortage at the moment, and we keep bringing people in. I mean, even as we speak today, they will do, you know, in the numbers of many thousands of people will arrive at Australia, and there's really nowhere for them to live. So we're going to keep living this over and over again. So the game that Labor will play and this is Albanese Labor, not state Labor, will play in the coming days will be to pretend this is a problem that they've inherited and a problem they're going to fix. And the fix will be to tweak around the edges. That's not a fix. That's a fraud.
1: Okay, well, let's expound on this forthcoming Labor initiative and policy. Who comes in? What level of skilled workers? What trades? Has any of this been figured out yet, do you think? Or is it just going to be thrown out as a blanket number at this stage?
18: Well, we have to stop lying about what our programs are. So we have a skilled migration program. Now, that sounds positive, doesn't it? A skilled migration program.
1: Because
18: yeah. Australia has a skills shortage. Mm. The trouble is, we committed fraud to the Australian people and indeed to people with skills by pretending that every one of those people who arrive under the skilled umbrella have skills. No, we bring their family out under those numbers. Now, I'm not suggesting for a second that if you're bringing someone who's got, I don't know, an electrician skill into the country, that you're saying you can come but leave your family back in India or leave your family back in Pakistan or leave your family from Malaysia or whatever it happens to be. I'm not suggesting that's the outcome, but let's not trick that if we've brought dad over with mum and three kids, that's five skilled migrants. That's one skilled migrant. And we unfortunately play a con on the Australian public by pretending that that's our system. And that is fraudulent. Now, if you're going to have a skilled migration program, let's look for skills Australia desperately need and desperately find those skills. And then the other people who come with the skilled migrants, put those people in another category so we can be honest about the reporting of the numbers. But I would say, well, I know the government doesn't itself know what its current migration rate is because every time it estimates it, it gets it wrong. And so if it doesn't know, what hope does the public have? Mm. And, you know, and you might think I'm fixated on all of this. Well, I mean, you can think that, but I happen to think that we should be the ones in control of where our country is going and the people who come to our country and the sort of life they will have when they're here and the impact of those people arriving here, what it will do to, you know, for example, my children or your children or whoever's children. They are all things that should be considered. That's not at the moment, and yeah. That's not how this is being run. And I'll put it really simply, because you can do a lot of words in this, but I'll put it really simply. Is Australia's migration program being run for the best outcome for the Australian people? And that is something that I can't answer, but I think you can think about and people should think about.
1: Or could it be good for the Labor electorate would be the other thing that people would suggest as well.
18: Yeah, you've got to hope it's good for something.
1: Yeah.
18: Though we keep being told it's good for the economy, and there's probably some truth in all of that too, but, you know, it becomes false economy because if you're bringing people into a problem and creating a bigger problem, then it's a temporary sugar hit. But, yeah, a tea where it's not a sugar hit is boats.
1: Yeah,
18: That's pretty tragic, but that's a consideration.
1: But there's got to be a lot of clarifications as well. For example, the Australian Family Program. What kind of family? How big is the family? And also words like immediate family. This has to be, I guess, fine-tuned.
18: Well, yeah, look, will they socially fit in? Will they make Australia the country we want it to be? And do they want to be a part of the broader nation? Or do they arrive here with intention of wanting to change the place? I mean, these are all, I think, fair enough questions to have. But my God, you raise things like this, you straight away get put over in a little box, a category that means you're someone that should be, talked upon dubiously. And
1: yeah, yeah.
18: I don't think that the current government has the soul to be able to talk about things like this. I don't think the Liberal Party has, and we know One Nation talks about it all the time. So we've got a problem, haven't we, where the two major political parties are basically losing ground on a matter that they really should be very focused on because it is a high order issue with a lot of people. After the cost of living, it becomes one of the major issues that Australians are thinking about.
1: You want to think that the Labor government would then say exactly what the criteria is. If they came out and said that, I think people would go, okay, that seems fair enough.
18: This Prime Minister won't because he doesn't believe it.
1: Yeah.
18: And how do I know it? Well, because I've known well enough of him for 30 years to know that he doesn't believe in it.
2: Therein lies the rub.
18: He doesn't believe in the values that probably a lot of people who are tuned to this conversation right now subscribe to. He thinks some of these things are repugnant. And while, I don't know how they fool us to get elected, but they do.
2: This is me thinking aloud here, but One Nation is doing well, but Albanese is still the preferred Prime Minister. People agreeing with what One Nation's policies are, but they may not necessarily be the right party to govern the country. What do you think?
18: Well,
2: and that's a generalisation, I know.
18: No, I agree. I see those figures too. I see exactly those numbers. And I look at it and say to myself, if you listen to a station like this, 2GB, 3AW, 4BC, 5AA, 6PR, you listen to a station like this, you give a damn about the country. You care about its issues. You want to hear debate about it. There are a lot of people that don't give a rat's about these issues and aren't interested in it and are more interested in the Kardashians and are more interested in,
2: we've talked about that a lot.
18: More interested and that, and there's nothing wrong with that. You can do what you like. But what I'm saying is that you go and ask people, and you would take a random sample on the street of 500 people and ask them in a survey, who's the preferred Prime Minister? It's a name recognition game.
2: Well, of course, like anything. Of course, it's like a product. Yeah. You want to go and buy biscuits, you'll buy biscuits that and you'll go with the Tim Tam because they changed the packaging, but it's still the same product. No, I want the old packaging because that's the way we are. It's human nature.
18: Labor gets that better than anybody because they understand
2: marketing.
18: The brand marketing.
2: Yeah, it's marketing. Like Donald Trump, make America great again. Brilliant marketing. I'll leave you with this. I'm going to speak to the bloke from Smokey later on in the next couple of weeks, and I will dedicate Living Next Door to Alice for you because I know that'll be definitely on your playlist.
18: Yes, it probably has been a few time. What a great band.
2: So I can get you tickets.
18: I would. Love to go.
2: Well, there you go. Jason Morrison, the paperboy.
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1: 7 minutes to five on the East Coast, making it 4:23 in Adelaide and 7 minutes to three in Perth. On the text, further to our chat that we had with Jason Morrison there, Ash says that Australians are sick and tired of the two major parties, Liberal and Labor, blaming each other for the country's problems when they're in power, especially the Labor Party, who never take responsibility for any mistakes. And that's why a lot of people are turning to One Nation, because we want a fresh start. That was Ash that sent that in. And Grant, who's in Cabramatta, says that migration is the easiest way for the government to find income, rather than to use any intelligent means they may have to gain income in any other ways. That was from Grant. Nick says, Phil, skilled migrants aren't skilled migrants, and the electrician might come here from overseas. Doesn't mean he's trained to be an electrician in Australia. He doesn't meet the standards. Good point, Nick. Hadn't thought about that. Nick says, my brother-in-law had to do a bridging course. Most trades will have you do a bridging course before they're accepted here. That's something we're not thinking about when we bring in skilled migrants. Scott says, hey, we made it to the weekend. Scott from Wente, good to hear from you, mate. Doesn't look like much rain. You might be able to get up on the roof. Also, another text from Michael, just further to what Jason Morrison was saying. He says, exactly what John Howard said, we will decide. And Bev sent me a text saying, Phil, I've enjoyed listening to you. Your voice and manner is pleasant. Well, it does its best. Thank you, Bev. Appreciate that. This one that came in from Martin. I can't believe this. Donald Trump just signed an executive order to rename Lake Ontario as Lake America. Yeah, we were talking about that a little bit earlier on. It's not hard to do, Martin, because I actually did it here in the studio. And all you really need is a pen and whatever you want to rename, just cross it out, and then you can rename it. So, and I've got, let me give you an actual living example here of how it's done. I've got in front of me here the front page of the Sydney Morning Herald. And by taking this pen and rubbing out its name, I've now renamed the Sydney Morning Herald America. It's quite easy to do, Jason. And it's a game the whole family can play as well. Couple more texts that came in. Got your one there, Annette, and also Marty at Werribee. Nice to hear from you. Thank you very much. He also enjoys David Armstrong's news updates. Has a fantastic voice, doesn't he? And one more that came in here. The guy that said, for every skilled migrant coming to Australia and bringing another five family members, this is, of course, rhetoric. Okay, let's get to your news update and then something for the weekend. We've got everything covered, from your finance, see how much money we've got in our pockets, through to where we're going to spend it. We've got Shane with the movies, Steve with the fishing report, Spiro with the sports update, and the all-important weekend weather coming up.
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1: By the way, if you missed anything because you were doing something normal like sleeping, we've got a podcast. 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
11: Good morning, I'm Dusty Fitzpatrick. Almost 400 people have now been confirmed dead following the devastating flash flooding in Nepal. 35 Australians are among the 540 foreign nationals missing since a torrent of muddy water and rock washed buildings away. Foreign Minister Penny Wong says the Department of Foreign Affairs is urgently seeking updates on citizens in the region. The Prime Minister has guaranteed Australia's refugee intake won't go backwards, contradicting plans confirmed by one of his own ministers. Home Affairs Minister Tony Burke's office had stated Labor plans to reduce the humanitarian intake next financial year by around a third, but Anthony Albanese's now told the ABC the quota of 20,000 refugees a year remains the government's policy. The government is being urged to extend the general PBS co-payment freeze for another 4 years. Concession holders have their script costs capped until 2030. Prices for other people will rise with indexation next year. Pharmacy Guild President Mario Barone says keeping the cap at $25 has benefits.
12: So by making this change, the government can reduce or help support the inflation, help cost of living pressures that we all know Australians are struggling with each and every day, and enable people to be able to afford the medications and take the medications each day.
11: Two men in Western Australia have faced court, charged over a major global cyber attack. Jamie Smith has more.
13: Cyber criminal group Team PCP allegedly distributed malicious code to over 1,000 organisations through routine updates to development software. It allegedly granted access to user credentials, which the syndicate used to hold the companies to ransom. Investigations by federal and WA police, as well as the FBI, led to a 21-year-old man from Perth's Western suburbs being arrested, along with a 23-year-old from Mandurah. The FBI believes the younger man is the group's leader. Jamie Smith, Perth.
11: A man's been charged after drugs and firearms were seized on the New South Wales Central Coast. Officers raided a unit at Copacabana, say they found methamphetamine, cannabis and a replica pistol. Unions are welcoming a Fair Work ruling to increase vehicle allowance payments for disability care workers. ASU spokesperson Angus McFarlane says many are struggling.
14: Tend to be lower paid women workers in those industries where there aren't already other subsidies or supports from their employers, and where they often have to use their own vehicle, not company vehicles or company petrol cards.
11: And Bendigo Bank has restored access to its app and online banking after a network disruption. It says customers may experience some delays as teams work to fully restore services. Checking the markets, the Dow Jones up 67 points, the Nasdaq up 319. One Aussie dollar buying 71 US cents.
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11: The Storm have beaten Brisbane 46-20 in their round 27 NRL game at Suncorp. Melbourne's Jerome Hughes has told Nine the win was a good way to start ending their season.
8: Obviously it's been quite a tough season for us and a disappointing one, but I think just to come up here and get a good win against, you know, a really good side, and I think just playing the way we wanted to play, I think that's a bonus. We probably haven't been able to do that much this year, so it was good to see us do that.
11: Carlton coach Josh Fraser is hopeful Will Haywood and Nick Haynes will be available for the Blues wildcard clash with Melbourne on Saturday night. They have ankle injuries from round 23 against the Bulldogs, and the Matildas have confirmed a two-game series against Colombia. The first will be played in Canberra in November. That is the very latest news and sport.
16: 2CC weather. Alexander Watson Insulation. Canberra's cold. Your house doesn't have to be.
15: Got an overnight low of 2, morning fog, then mostly sunny tomorrow, a top of 17 degrees. Saturday, mostly sunny and a top of 19 degrees. Sunday, a sunny day and a top of 20. Monday, another sunny day, 21 degrees.
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0: 2GB, 3AW, 4BC, 6PR and network stations. 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
1: A few texts coming through. Don't have a name on this one, but Phil, the migration stuff is just appalling and really destroying our country is one that came through. Richard said, Comrade Albanese's always been a communist, putting Australia's last. And this one that came in as well on the text from Anthony says, Phil, I wish you were on during the daytime. So does my wife. Not the cat that wants to kill me, though, that's really enjoying sleeping where I sleep. But anyway, I really believe one way to solve the housing crisis is quite simple. Allow designated areas around Sydney, for example, for tiny home villages. And also, I don't know if I mentioned your text before, but thank you very much, Viv, for sending that one through as well. Let's get to something for the weekend. Firstly, starting off with how much money we're actually going to have in our hip pocket with Shane Oliver, Chief Economist from the AMP. Morning, mate. So how has the week ended then?
2: Well, it's been a bit of a roller coaster week. We started off on a strong note. The Aussie share market across Monday and Tuesday was up about 1.2%, so doing pretty well. But then we get to Wednesday, and even though US shares are about, no big negatives coming in there, but the Aussie share market got really hit by some higher than expected inflation numbers. So as many would well know, the inflation numbers for July, CPI rose 1%. Annual inflation did slow slightly from 3.8% to 3.5%. But the underlying measure of inflation, what the Reserve Bank calls the trim mean, it came in much expected at 0.5% just in 1 month and up 3.6% over the year. So it's still way above the Reserve Bank's target. Lots of components in there showing excessive inflation. New cost to build a new dwelling up 5.7%, rents up 3.6%, medical costs up 4.9%, insurance up more than 4%, childcare up a whopping 7.3%. So lots of items showing excessive inflation. And that, of course, led many to conclude, well, looks like the Reserve Bank's not going to be on hold on interest rates. They're likely to raise rates. We actually had been expecting there would be another hike to come this year before they would declare that they've done enough. But that's now pretty much the consensus view. The money market has gone from something like an 11% chance of a hike in September to now a 49% chance of a hike at their September meeting. And that, of course, has pushed the Aussie share market down in a row and has been a big factor weighing on the local share market, because higher interest rates, of course, are not good for company profits, not good for the economy. And then, of course, yesterday, we got some figures showing that consumers are still spending, which despite low levels of consumer confidence, three rate hikes, probably adds to the case for the Reserve Bank to raise rates, because they might think, well, yeah, we haven't done enough yet. People are still spending too much. That's going to contribute to inflation. So it looks like that's been the big factor this week. Ongoing concern about inflation in Australia and increasing expectations that the Reserve will raise rates sometime in the next few months. We have been sort of angling towards November, but there's now a good chance that they will, unfortunately, for those with a mortgage, move for a rate hike in September.
1: Okay. Shane Oliver, Chief Economist from the AMP. And then now that we know we've got a bit of money in our pocket, let's see if we can spend it at the movies. Shane Adam Bassett, let's talk about Ridley Scott. He's got a new movie called The Dog Stars. Any good?
3: I saw it a few days ago, and I love Ridley Scott movies, even some of the recent ones. You know what? It's half a good movie. It has a great cast, including two Aussies. You got Guy Pearce and Jacob Elordi, as well as Margaret Qualley, with Alison Janney, Josh Brolin. But it's an apocalyptic sort of adventure journey story that swept the earth. And there's survivors, and they got to get to A to B, and there's some sort of obstacles in between. So find that dystopian side of it, and the first hour is so good. It's captivating. There's a really big world building scenario, but then the second half, I've got to say, Phil, it just went flat. It all deflated on me. So it's half a good movie.
1: A bit like that movie Mickey 17. I enjoyed the first half, and then the second half, I just sat there thinking, what the hell happened?
3: Yeah, that's true, actually. Well, in this case, Dogstar's got some really good ideas, good acting, and like I said, it sort of shows you a different side of this dystopian world. Ridley Scott knows what he's doing. But there was such a big build-up in that first bit that it just let me down in the second bit. Oh, well. Overall, it was still pretty good.
4: Okay, half a film. I'm going to watch half of it at half price. Let's move on to Insidious, Out of the Further. Is this part of the franchise of Insidious?
3: It is. It's part six. So this is the sixth. I know, right? But you know why hard to know, believe that, is because they've been spread out. The movies haven't been back-to-back. And this one takes a different viewpoint from what we've seen before. It's normal. It's still like the Insidious universe with like characters that you've seen before. But it's almost like A Nightmare on Elm Street in some ways. It's pretty much similar to dreams coming to life and people in dreams. So it's got paranormal jump scares. It's not gory at all. Also a little bit like Backrooms. Was pretty popular this year. So I recommend it. I was against all odds because, you know, a six movie in a franchise really doesn't always work, but this one did.
4: Okay, let's talk about a classic, the retro, which was released 40 years ago. Let's go and revisit Stand By Me. River Phoenix was in this, wasn't he?
3: He was, and that's one of the reasons I loved it as a kid. But August 1986. By me was released. It was from a Stephen King short story called The Body. And other than River Phoenix, you had people in it like Kiefer Sutherland and who else? Corey Feldman.
4: That's right.
3: But yeah, it's worth revisiting. It's years old this week. And it's, you know, even the soundtrack. I remember the soundtrack becoming like a national top 10 hit again, the Ben E. King classic song.
4: That's right. Okay, well, let's move away then from the movies. If you want to go fishing, well, you can do that with Steve from Ozfish. Let's have a look and see what we've got. Should we start in Brisbane?
5: Well, Brizzy's looking fantastic for the weekend offshore. Snapper and pearl perch are back on the target species, so I suggest a lot of boats will be out there getting those. Just be a bit careful on the bars. But if you're going out to catch yourself a feed, some really big snapper getting about in the shallow waters all the way out to 70 metres.
4: What about in Sydney? There's been a bit of rain around. Has that affected things?
5: It hasn't actually. It's been pretty good. It has helped some of the fish in the bays and the rivers. So there's plenty of brim about. There's plenty of flathead about. And the blackfish are actually going really, really well. So get your floats out, find yourself some weed and get stuck into some really good black fishing.
4: Let's go to Melbourne. What are we looking at?
5: Melbourne's going to have a great weekend. Footy finals are on and Western Port is the place to be if you want to catch yourself some big snapper. So they're catching them on fresh squid up to about 90 centimetres, so some really, really big snapper. Port Phillip Bay next door, a little bit smaller than the snapper, but plenty of them about.
4: And moving to Adelaide.
5: Adelaide, like Melbourne, has some great weather after a bit of hard weather the last few weeks. Locally, the Onkaparinga has been fishing really, really well for brim on baits with bloodworms. So keep everything light, 4 to 6 pound line, small sinker. Get out there and catch yourself some massive brim. They've been up to 40 centimetres, sorry. So there've been some really good fish.
4: And in Perth.
5: It's a beautiful weekend in Perth. And they do this thing over there called drone fishing. So they get a drone and take their baits right offshore. And they've been getting some really, really big snapper doing this. A lot of effort to go do, but snapper up to 80 centimetres, 85 centimetres has been making it well worth the effort.
4: Sounds a bit like cheating to me. What about on the Ozfish website? What can people find?
5: We've put up our report for the Sustainable Product of the Year that we awarded after last weekend, and that went to the Mustard Sustainable Hook Project, so you can read all about that. And if you want to get involved, click over to the events page on ozfish.org.au and you'll be able to read about them all.
4: You got it. On your Steve. Thank you very much, Steve from Ozfish. Now, I've got a big weekend of sport coming up. Over to you, Spiro.
6: Thank you, Phil. We're into the final two rounds of the National Rugby League. Round 26 kicked off last night, but we've got two games this evening. First up from 6 p.m, the Seagulls take on the Dragons at Four Pines Park in Brookvale. Really looking forward to the next clash at 8 o'clock at Combank Stadium in Parramatta between the Penrith Panthers and the Canterbury Bankstown Bulldogs. Now, the Panthers are doing all they can to finish as the minor premiers. They've dropped back on the ladder to second place over the past couple of weeks after sitting in first for the most part of the year. The Bulldogs, on the other hand, must win this game to stay in the hunt and keep that very, very slim chance of finishing in the top eight alive. So a big game tonight in the NRL, that one live with the continuous call team. We've got three games tomorrow. First up from 3 o'clock, the Titans and the Rabbitohs at Seabus Super Stadium on the Gold Coast. And the highlight for me will be seeing Jai Arrow lead the Rabbitohs out. He was diagnosed with MND earlier this year, forced into an early retirement, but he's going to basically run onto the field for the next two games to make sure he notches up 100 games for South Sydney, which is a great thing. He's going to be subbed off in the first few seconds of the match, but just to see him lead the team out and achieve that milestone will be a great thing. Then we get an early taste of finals football at 5:30 on Saturday when the Roosters host the Dolphins at Allianz Stadium. The Roosters are another team that have been sort of moving quite a bit on that ladder. They're now back to third. So they want to finish as a minor premiers as well, while the Dolphins need to finish in the top four. They're in fourth at the moment, but they need every win they can get to secure that spot on the ladder. At 7:35, we head to Queensland Country Bank Stadium in Townsville for a showdown between the Cowboys and the West Tigers. And then on Sunday, two games. We have the Warriors up against the Knights from 2 p.m. at Go Media Stadium in Auckland. Both these teams playing finals football, so an early taste of what to expect in the next few weeks. And then to round out the weekend of action, we head to CommBank Stadium in Parramatta for the matchup between the Eels and the Sharks from 4:05. We've got this weekend as well, Phil, the very first installment of the AFL Wildcard Finals, where for the first time in the competition's history, the teams that finish in the top 10 will play in the finals instead of the usual top 8. So tonight, we've got the 8th place Western Bulldogs taking on the 9th place Collingwood Magpies at the MCG from 7:40. And then tomorrow night from 7:35 at the MCG, the 7th place Melbourne Demons up against the 10th place Carlton Blues. Good luck to the Wallabies this weekend as well. They're in action on Sunday morning at 5 a.m. Australia, taking on Argentina. And looking ahead to next week as well, the US Open begins on Monday. The tennis, the 4th and final Grand Slam of the year. No Jannik Sinner, he's been ruled out due to injury, but they do welcome back Carlos Alcaraz, who's missed the last couple of Grand Slams due to injury. So a lot happening on the sporting front this weekend, Phil.
1: No kidding. Good on you, Spiro. Thanks for that. 18 minutes past 5 on the East Coast, 12 minutes to 5 in Adelaide, and 18 minutes past 3 in Perth. After this, the all-important weekend weather.
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1: Getting ready for Sydney's best breakfast coming up with Ben Fordham on 2GB. Although he didn't bring his dog in this morning, Roger. So Ben thinks I'm going to say good morning to him, but it's mostly the dog. So he doesn't get a hello this morning. Mark Levy after the news at 9. 4BC, Jason Matthews on the way for breakfast. Gary Hardgrave following after the news at 9. And on 3AW, Ross Stevenson and Russell Howcroft with Tom Elliott after 9. On 5AA, it's the early breakfast coming up with Ned McHenry and also Sam Dadow. And on 6PR, you've got the best of breakfast coming up. Here's your fuel around the country. ULP 91s in the capitals. Sydney, $2.03, $2.10 in Melbourne. Brisbane, $2.02, $2.08 in Perth. Adelaide, $2.03. Canberra, $2.09. And the national average for diesel is $2.38. Let's get the weather update for what's going on the weekend with Steph from the Bureau of Meteorology. And let's start in Brisbane. Steph?
17: In Brisbane today, we're going to see a partly cloudy day and top temperatures of 25 degrees. And that will continue all the way through the weekend with a top of 24 degrees. Slight chance

0: sunny day and a top of 21 degrees, and also mostly sunny all through the weekend. Another top of 21 on Saturday and on 18, a little bit cooler, and some cloud clearing in the morning, just from a bit of morning fog.
1: And let's get to Perth for today and the weekend. What have we got?
0: Today it's going to be mostly sunny in Perth. Most of the weather has gone away to the east, looking at a top of 21 degrees, 22 on Saturday and reaching 25 on Sunday. So some warm temperatures to round off the weekend.
1: Thank you, Steph. Looks good all around. It doesn't matter if it was raining or across the weekend. I think we'd still be looking good because it's the weekend. Hey, Mick, thanks for the text, and Adrian, Ash as well, and Terry, Maggie, and my mate Keith the truckie. Mate, have a good weekend out there on the roads. Stay safe.
2: And now on Wake Up Australia, a finance update.
1: Australian share market tumbled the most in 3 months as traders and economists ramped up bets on a fourth interest rate rise by the Reserve Bank of Australia this year following a hot inflation report. So the ASX 200 index dropped 1% or 89.60 points to 9038.20. Currently, one Australian dollar buying 72 US cents and 53 British pence.
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3: 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What a tackle!
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4: Nothing wrong with that. I mean, that's rugby league.
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1: Well, that was a show, in case you missed it. You don't have to live with regrets. Well, not this one, because you can go back to the website, click on the face, kick on my face. Sorry about that. I can't change it. It's all there is I can do with it. Once you get there, you can find the podcast for the show overnight. And we had Antenny from The Castle as our guest this morning in our segment, Peeping Tom. And also we spoke to Phil Oakey from the Human League about the upcoming Human League tour. You'll be able to hear that. And also we've talked about the song, Don't You Want Me. Have a fantastic weekend. Not sure if Tony McManus is back next week. I guess we'll find out next week, but in the meantime, have a great weekend, stay safe, and I'll talk to you next week.
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3: It's 7 degrees in Canberra, 1 in the Snowy Mountains and 4 degrees in Goulburn. From the Capital Radio Newsroom, good morning, I'm Tia Priest-Willamott. An investigation into the cause of a crash that killed a cyclist on Gungahlin Drive yesterday morning is underway. Authorities have confirmed 5 cyclists were travelling in a group taking part in an early morning training session when they were struck by a vehicle. Executive Director of Pedal Power ACT, Cecily Michaels, says this accident illustrates the vulnerability cyclists experience on our roads.
4: I just want to remind everyone that roads were built before cars and that roads need to be fit for purpose for everyone. Use and these cyclists are training for an event. They need a road to be on roads, and that's what Pedal Power advocates for.
3: The federal government is seeking an urgent update on Australians missing after a landslide in Nepal. The death toll has risen to more than 350. Around 1,500 people are missing, including 35 Australians. Foreign Minister Penny Wong says information is limited.
5: I'm sure there are many Australians who are very concerned about friends or family who may be in this region. I would say to you at this stage, access and information are very limited. Given the scale of disaster, we will do our best to ascertain whatever information we can.
3: The local Conservation Council is calling on the ACT government to follow through on their promise to set an urban growth boundary for the territory and to draw that line in a way which protects the western edge. Last month saw the ACT government release their half-yearly update on its commitment to set an urban growth boundary. Dr. Simon Copland, Executive Director of the Council, says they were disappointed but not surprised with the way the update was released.
6: They did so really quietly back in June, without telling anybody. They sort of just slightly put it up on a website, and we're not surprised that they didn't really want to advertise it, because what their report shows and what the update shows is they've not really done very much to progress this really important policy.
3: And unions are welcoming a Fair Work ruling to increase vehicle allowance payments for disability care workers. The rate will increase by 4 cents per kilometre to $1.05 to help absorb rising fuel costs. ASU spokesperson Angus McFarland says many care workers are struggling.
7: They tend to be lower paid women workers in those industries where there aren't already other subsidies or supports from their employers, and where they often have to use their own vehicle, not company vehicles or company petrol cards.
8: Sports update.
3: The Storm have beaten Brisbane 46-20 in their round 27 NRL game at Suncorp Stadium. Melbourne's Jerome Hughes has told Nine the win was a good way to start ending their season.
9: Obviously it's been quite a tough season for us and a disappointing one, but I think just to come up here and get a good win against, you know, a really good side, and I think just playing the way we wanted to play, I think that's a bonus. We probably haven't been able to do that much this year, so it was good to see us do that.
3: In the AFL, Carlton coach Josh Fraser is hopeful Will Hayward and Nick Haynes will be available for the Blues' wildcard clash with Melbourne tomorrow night. They have ankle injuries from round 23 against the Bulldogs. The Matildas have confirmed a 2-game series against Colombia, with the first to be played in Canberra in November. In the second round of the EFL Cup, wins for Newcastle, Bradford City, Tottenham and Everton. Australian Sally Fitzgibbons has been eliminated from the Fiji Pro by 5-time world champion Carissa Moore. And NFL owners have approved the sale of reigning Super Bowl champions, the Seattle Seahawks, for a record $12 billion. It surpasses the previous record of $8 billion for the Washington Commanders in 2023. And that's the latest from the Capital Radio Newsroom.
0: 2CC weather. Alexander Watson Insulation. Canberra's cold. Your house doesn't have to be.
3: Mostly sunny today, going for a top of 17. Morning frost tomorrow, then sunny and 19 degrees. Similar conditions on Sunday and a top of 20, then 21 degrees and a mostly sunny day forecast for your Monday. Right now, it's 7 in Gungahlin, 7 in Watson and 7 degrees in Greenway.
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3: Good morning, Canberra. It's 24 to 6 on this Friday, the 28th of August. Good to be with you this morning. 6255 1206, the number if you want to join us, or you can get us via text on 0488 266 266 and let us know what's on your mind, Canberra. A local health advocacy group has launched a public safety campaign ahead of International Overdose Awareness Day to combat rising drug-related fatalities. Now, we talked about this this week, the fact that we've had five overdose deaths in the space of 2 weeks up until about a week ago, and 15 in the ACT so far this year. Now, this is being run by the Canberra Alliance for Harm Minimisation and Advocacy, known as CARMA. And they highlighted that drug overdoses claim roughly 2,000 lives annually across Australia. And their operations manager, David Baxter, said the numbers now surpass annual traffic-related fatalities, making it a critical public health issue. I agree with that. And we're going to talk about road fatalities a bit later on this morning. But my question is here is, why do these harm minimisation organisations and harm minimisation advocates, and I use the term harm minimisation advisedly, because they never seem to push the message that taking drugs in and of itself is bad. Taking illegal drugs is dangerous. There is never the message, don't take them. The message always is, it's an acceptable lifestyle choice, just try and do it safely. Well, that's a little bit like saying playing Russian roulette, just do it safely. You know, just hope that the bullet doesn't go off. We need to start telling people that taking drugs is bad. Now, they'll argue that, oh, you can't just eat, you can't tell kids not to do something because then they'll just go out and do it. Well, no, let me tell you about my experience. Now, I'm not suggesting my experience is everybody's experience, but I'll tell you how it worked at our house. We were taught growing up that people who took drugs were dead shits, pardon my French. And you know what? We decided we didn't want to be dead shits, so we didn't take drugs. The message worked. And it was never rammed down our throats. It was just a general acceptance within our family that people that took drugs were bad. Now, I'm not suggesting that everybody that has fallen into addiction or has a drug problem or takes drugs is an evil person. That's not what I'm saying. But I'm saying the message can actually be delivered in such a way that people say to themselves, maybe I won't do this. And, you know, it's the number of people I meet in my life who say, you know, I've never taken any drugs, and people think I'm strange. And I've never taken any form of illegal drug. And I have, look, I've rationalised the reasons over the years too. Firstly, because I don't want to be a drug taker. Secondly, I'm an asthmatic, so I can't smoke dope. The idea of snorting something up my nose is just absolutely anathema to me. I'm terrified of needles, so injecting something's just not going to happen. And when it comes to taking pills, well, I've met bikies in my time and I wouldn't eat food that they cooked, let alone something they made with rusty saucepans at a caravan down the back of their mum's farm. So that's why I don't take drugs.

0: I don't understand why we keep saying, we keep trying to push this message that taking illegal drugs is an acceptable lifestyle choice. Just try to do it safely. Why don't we, if we are genuinely trying to minimise harm, why are we not trying to minimise the availability of illegal drugs? Now, here in the ACT, we've decided that it's worse to actually park your car in the wrong place than to carry meth or heroin or ice or any of these illicit drugs that we know destroy lives, rip families apart, and tear communities asunder. We know that these things happen. All we've got to do is look at examples right across Australia, particularly in regional areas where drug use is rampant, or we look at cities in the United States where they've decriminalised drugs and they've become effectively zombie towns. Apparently none of this matters. It's more about the left-wing ideology of people should be allowed to do whatever they want. Well, yes, and I'm all for freedom of activity, but there's got to be limits to it. And when it's harmful activity, we've got to stop. But there seems to be this laissez-faire attitude to all dangerous activity here in the ACT. When it comes to, well, look at the way we behave on the roads. Now, there are very strict road rules. And I keep saying this, and I kind of say it sarcastically, that there are signs on the side of the road with big red circles, and in the middle of the big red circle, there's a big black number. That is the speed limit. You are not allowed to drive your car at a higher speed than that. Yet here in Canberra, it doesn't seem to matter. I mean, I experienced it yesterday. I was driving, I left here after work and I was going up to the district to have breakfast and I was on the Barton Highway and I set the cruise control to 80 kilometres an hour, which is the speed limit. And for some reason, the car was doing 81. Another car came flying right up my backside and then started to gesticulate through the windscreen as if I was doing something wrong. When it comes to drugs, well, you know, I should be able to do whatever I want. Just provide a testing facility so that I can check to see if the drugs are more dangerous than they actually are in and of their own nature. Despite the fact that even the experts who do the testing, particularly when it comes to pills, tell you they can't really ascertain what's in them or not because they scrape a little bit off, they test it. If there's no rat poison in it, they go, here, this is fine, and give it back to you. And they say, oh, well, we also have experts in the tent that say, look, taking drugs is bad, don't take them. But look, if you do want to, just make sure we check it out for you first. So my argument is this, is if you can't tell people in your family or in your friend group, don't take drugs, why does somebody in a tent at a music festival matter? Why are people going to listen to them if your want is to take illicit drugs? So I applaud anything that is going to try and reduce the level of drug overdose deaths. And when we're talking about 2,000 lives annually, that is the significant number of people in a country the size of Australia. But why is the message don't do it? Why isn't the message don't do it rather than just try and make it safe when you do? Let's get talking, Canberra.
1: Who am I? I'm the unsilent majority, big mouth.
0: Speaking of the road toll, there was that tragic incident yesterday. A 32-year-old female cyclist is now dead, sadly, and two other riders have been critically injured. It was about 20 past six yesterday morning. Emergency services responded to reports that a blue Hyundai Accent had collided with a group of five local cyclists. It took place on Gungahlin Drive. We talked about this yesterday between Wells Station Drive and Kosciuszko Avenue in Palmerston. Bystanders and ACT Ambulance Service paramedics quickly arrived at the scene to administer emergency first aid. However, they couldn't save that 32-year-old woman who sustained fatal injuries and was declared deceased at the scene. Now, there is a lot to talk about here, and we're going to catch up with Detective Inspector Mark Steele, the head of ACT Road Policing, later on this morning. He described the crash site as a scene beyond comprehension for first responders. And that's the other reason why we need to behave ourselves on our road. Not because we can kill ourselves. Yes, we could. Not that we might kill somebody else. Yes, we might. Not that the families of all involved will be devastated for the rest of their lives. Yes, that's absolutely the truth. But what about our first responders who have got to go and clean up the mess that we have caused because we don't behave on the roads? What about the Ambos who have got to deal with these horrific scenes? What about the young copper who comes straight out of the academy and is the first responder on a scene and has gone to watch the carnage that, and you can only imagine what this would have been like, a car ploughing into a group of five cyclists. Now, I'm not suggesting it was deliberate. We don't know what the circumstances are. That's not the issue here. But the aftermath is real for everybody involved. The cyclists themselves, the families of the cyclists, the motorist, the family of the motorist, the first responders, whether it be people who were standing by or our Ambos or our coppers or our fireys. The lives that have now been adversely impacted by this one event that would have only happened in seconds yesterday morning at 20 past six. We are talking dozens of people have now been impacted by this. Now, if that's not the wake-up call that says, behave yourself on the road, take things a little bit more seriously, whether you're a motorist or a cyclist, because I'm not absolving cyclists of this either, because there seems to be a level of arrogance amongst cyclists that says, we can do what we want and the cars need to be aware of us, not the other way around. But everybody needs to stop and think and take a long, hard look at themselves on this. 6255-1206 is the number. Give us a call, tell us what's on your mind. There's a lot of other things to talk about this morning. We'll get through it as quick as we can. It is 14 and a half minutes to six.
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6: An investigation into the cause of a crash that killed a cyclist on Gungahlin Drive yesterday morning is underway. The federal government is seeking an urgent update on Australians missing after a landslide in Nepal. And the local conservation council is calling on the ACT government to follow through on their promise to set an urban growth boundary for the territory. And in sport, the Storm have beaten Brisbane 46-20 in their round 27 game.
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0: It's 11 to 6. We're expecting clouds giving way to sun at some stage today with a high of 16 degrees. Tonight, mostly cloudy with a low of 2. Right now, it's cloudy and 7 degrees. It feels like 7 degrees with northerly winds, 7 kilometres an hour, all the sevens. Fair air quality. Looking ahead to the weekend, mostly sunny and nice and 18 degrees tomorrow. Decreasing clouds and 19 on Sunday. Hazy sun and 19 on Monday. Tuesday is going to be nice, partly cloudy and 19, but with some stiff winds. And then partly sunny and breezy in 19 on Wednesday before we get a couple of days of rain. And then heading into another sunny weekend, although next Sunday is going to be a cool one, 13. Lots to get through this morning. We'll catch up with the CEO of the Property Council, Mike Zorba, shortly to respond to Anthony Albanese's claims about new housing data. Federal Member for Bean, David Smith's at it again. He's calling for a new economic deal with the federal government for the ACT to get us out of the quagmire that we're in. And as I mentioned earlier, we'll talk to Detective Inspector Mark Steele from ACT Road Policing about that tragedy yesterday, which has now seen our road toll hit 10 for the year. We'll talk more broadly about road safety and cyclists. Before we get to that, though, let's have a look at some news headlines with Brad McIntosh from the Capital Radio Newsroom. Morning, mate.
10: Good morning. Well, investigations are underway and a 40-year-old woman is assisting police after that collision involving five cyclists in Canberra's north yesterday morning. The ACT Conservation Council is calling on the government to follow through on their promise to set an urban growth boundary for the ACT, and Canberrans are being invited to celebrate books as the Canberra's Writers Festival returns for its 10th anniversary.
0: We're speaking to somebody from the Canberra Writers Festival later on this morning.
10: Yeah, nice.
0: I used to be a good writer. I just don't have time to do it anymore.
10: I used to be a good reader, stuff. But I don't do it anymore. Yeah, so.
0: Same. I have probably over 1,000 books in my collection at home, yeah. But there's a set of about 12, 13 sitting on the coffee table that I want to get through.
10: Mm.
0: And it just... Yeah, it's not happening.
10: Yeah,
0: so
10: yeah.
0: Anyway, all right. Let's have a look at some sport headlines before we move on.
2: On 2CC Breakfast with Stephen Senatiempo, Sport Shorts.
10: The Melbourne Storm have beaten the Broncos 46-20 in their NRL game last night at Suncorp Stadium.
0: They're going well.
10: They are going well. Jerome Hughes says the win is a good way to start ending their season. Carlton coach Josh Fraser is hopeful Will Haywood and Nick Haynes will be available for tomorrow's wildcard clash against the Bulldogs. Who are they playing?
0: Melbourne Demons.
10: Yeah. There you go. This wildcard round's just completely thrown me off. They should just end the season, start finals. And the Matilda have confirmed a two-game series against Colombia. That first we played in Canberra in November.
0: Now, you did go to the press conference yesterday. We should try and get Heather Garriock on, the former Matilda, have a chat about that next week. And I'll get on to Anta Isaac, the chairman of Football Australia, and see if we can get some tickets to give away too.
10: Yeah, that's a great idea.
0: Thank you, mate. That's what's making sport news this morning.
2: 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Every caller goes in the running to win a $100 CBR Meats voucher. Breakfast with Stephen Senatiempo on 2CC.
0: Yeah, we will draw the CBR Meats voucher later on this morning, but if you want to get yourself in the running, there's still time to do it. 6255 1206. Everyone that calls gets a ticket in the meat tray raffle. The Italian sausages from CBR Meats are outstanding. I know I say that all the time because they are that good. Orders at cbrmeats.com.au. National Red Wine Day today, Brad.
10: Oh, nice. Yeah. I do enjoy a nice Shiraz.
0: So do. Yeah, me too. Actually, I don't drink a lot these days, but I had lunch with the boss a couple of Fridays ago.
10: Oh, yeah?
0: Actually, it was the last Friday. I can't remember.
10: Long lunch or?
0: Long-ish. It was with Pat Sears. So, and I had two glasses of wine at lunch, which I probably shouldn't have done, but very nice. It was a Barbera from Italy. Carlo at Molto.
10: Well, you can't go wrong with an Italian wine.
0: No,
10: so.
0: Indeed. National Bowtie Day.
10: Bowtie.
0: Yeah. Look, unless it's black tie,
10: No. Yeah, I was going to say, I haven't worn one in years, and the only time I have is for black tie.
0: Yeah, yeah.
10: So.
0: It's the only time to do it. Like, if you're one of these people that wears a bow tie, like just with your normal attire, no, it shows your buttons are displayed. Like, Rainbow Bridge Remembrance Day for our pets that have passed away. So that's a sad one.
10: It is.
0: Crackers Over the Keyboard Day.
10: Crackers Over the Keyboard.
0: So people who, you know, eat crackers while they're doing their work and the crumbs all get in the keyboard and then you wonder why the M doesn't work.
10: Yeah,
0: you know,
10: the keys don't work.
0: Yeah. International Read Comics in Public Day. I don't know why wouldn't you read them in public or anywhere else you like for that matter?
10: Yeah, man, you know? These are the questions.
0: Yeah, I haven't read comics in years. Used to love the Phantom comics.
10: I was going to say, I remember reading Phantom when I was much younger. Remember getting show bags from the Royal Shows.
0: And then remember they made that movie with Billy Zane? God, that was terrible.
10: Yeah, I never watched that one, but... Yeah. That's the sentiment that everyone echoes.
0: Yeah. Well, Billy Zane was in it. That should tell you everything you need to know. National Thoughtful Day.
10: Thoughtful Day.
0: Yeah. We won't think about Billy Zane movies.
10: No.
0: National Cherry Turnover Day. Cherry. I could go with Cherry Turnover.
10: Yeah. Yeah.
0: National Power Rangers Day. I can't stand the Power Rangers.
10: Power Rangers?
0: Yeah. I don't know. You know, I hated Japanese superhero shows because the dubbing never worked.
10: Yeah, yeah, okay. Yeah, okay, I can understand that.
0: Radio Commercials Day.
10: Oh, well.
0: So, well, we'll play a few of those today.
10: Yeah, I think
0: whether you like it or not. I might even try and bring out some of the old classics like the Tiger in Your Tank and Aeroplane Jelly and those kind of things.
10: Yeah.
0: But look, the reality is radio advertising does work.
10: It does.
0: I'm going to read out a comment from some Muppet who commented on a Facebook page later, but it's called Radio a Dying Industry. Radio listening is at the highest it's ever been. It's been increasing year on year, and radio advertising has been proven to be the best form of advertising. But,
10: For some strange reason, I'm thinking about some Italian sausages from CBI Meats.
0: Exactly, so and Race Your Mouse Around the Icons Day. Now, shout out to our public servants who are pretending to work from home. You can race your mouse around your icons on your screen today. So there you go. That's for you. Let's have a look at some famous birthdays.

0: Now, I'm glad you're here today, Brad, because you know who some of these people are. Clem Cattini's 89 today.
1: Yeah, he was a UK... Oh, he is a UK drummer.
0: Yeah, was with the Tornadoes. They had their biggest hit in 1962 with this one. But he's played drums for a bunch of different people. Benny Hill's song Ernie, amongst others. Thunderclap Newman, Engelbert Humperdinck. Anne Honey Lantry was born in Middlesex in 1943. She died aged 75 in 2018.
1: Yeah, she was a female drummer.
0: Yeah, with the Honeycombs. Her brother John played bass. They had a number one hit in 64 with this.
2: Have I the right to hold you? You know I've always told you.
0: The one and only David Soul, born in Chicago, Illinois in 1943. He died aged 81 in 2024.
1: Yeah, he of course was Hutch in
0: Yeah, but he did have a number one hit in Australia, the US and the UK in 1977 with Don't Give Up On Us, Baby. And I've got to tell you a funny story. Remember they did that remake of the movie of Starsky and Hutch with Owen Wilson?
1: Yes, yeah.
0: And he's trying to chat up these girls and he starts to play Don't Give Up On Us, Baby. And I burst out laughing and I was in a cinema with just me and these three teenage girls. And they're whispering, why is he laughing at that bit? And I thought it was funny. Here it is.

0: let's do one more, shall we? Hugh Cornwell is 77 today.
1: Yeah, UK singer and musician. He was in The Stranglers.
0: Yeah, guitarist and vocalist with The Stranglers from 74 to 1990. Their biggest hit in Australia was this one. Throughout the night, no Golden need Brown. Never a I thank you, mate. We'll do a few more a bit later on. It is 6:02.
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6: It's 7 degrees in Canberra, morning fog, then mostly sunny today, going for a top of 17. From the Capital Radio Newsroom, good morning. I'm Tia Priest-Willamott. Investigations have commenced and a 40-year-old woman is assisting police after a collision involving five cyclists in Canberra's north yesterday morning. The cyclists and the car were travelling along Gungahlin Drive in Palmerston when the incident occurred. A 32-year-old woman died at the scene while a 39-year-old man was taken to hospital in a critical condition. Detective Inspector Mark Steele says investigations are in its early stages.
7: Look, we're still piecing together how the collision occurred. It's obviously on a divided carriageway with two lanes. We believe the cyclists were travelling in the left-hand lane, unimpeded. So we're looking at reasons for the collision at the moment. Our major collision team has been out there. They're working around the clock as we speak to piece together how this tragedy occurred.
6: Overseas, more than 500 people have now been rescued amid the desperate search for survivors following the devastating flash flooding in Nepal. Almost 400 people have now been confirmed dead, and 35 Australians are among the 540 foreign national missing since the torrent of muddy water washed away entire buildings. An army training centre has been converted into a rescue hub in the area. Renowned voice actor Peter Cullen has died at the age of 85. He was famous for voicing Optimus Prime in the Transformers franchise and Eeyore in Winnie the Pooh. Back here in Canberra, the Australian Education Union ACT says that budget changes has blindsided public schools. The Education Directorate has changed the way budgets are calculated, with the union concerned the scale of changes could force program cuts. Branch President Angela Burrows says it's caused a headache.
8: But what has been alarming has been the extent of cuts across the board and just the way it's been communicated. It's created chaos. Absolute chaos. Chaos with the public. The public want to know, well, what schools are experiencing what cuts.
6: And the Canberra Writers' Festival is returning from the 15th to the 18th of October, celebrating its 10th anniversary with a huge program showcasing more than 110 events, 200 artists and hundreds of books. The festival sees Australian and international authors, as well as political thinkers, comedians, journalists and illustrators converge on the capital. Andra Putness, Artistic Director, says there's some great names coming to the festival.
9: We've got Judith Lucy, Michael Rowbotham, Pip Williams, Steve Toltz, Shang Lu. So jump onto our website at www.canberrawritersfestival.com.au to check out our huge program.
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6: The Dow Jones is up 75 points at 53,539. Gold is selling at $4,606 an ounce, and one Australian dollar is buying 71.95 US cents.
10: Sports update.
6: The Storm have gotten a taste of revenge, blowing away the Broncos 46-20 at Suncorp Stadium. A dominant 8-try blitz handed Melbourne the ultimate redemption over the side that beat them by 4 in last year's grand final. Coach Craig Bellamy says it was an effort worthy of the final scoreline.
11: Probably a thing that's been inconsistent with us this year, but I thought, especially in the first half, we defended our line really well. You know, we scored some good tries, you know, so got to be happy with the result.
6: And the AFL has fined Geelong $140,000 for its secret concussion clause for Premiership defender Jake Colajasny. And that's the latest from the Capital Radio Newsroom.
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0: Good morning, I'm Marty Cole with the latest Canberra traffic. Some overnight works in the city had Edinburgh Avenue closed between the Mews and Knowles Place. It has now reopened to traffic. At Capitol Hill, there's work still on sections of Capitol Circle, but no major delays at the moment. In Holder, we've had reports of a crash on Pearson Street. Only minor delays past the site, but keep an eye out for emergency crews in the area. And do take it easy. Plenty of foggy conditions right across Canberra and surrounds again this morning. The Premier League has returned to Stan Sport. Stream all 380 matches now, live and exclusively on Stan Sport with availability in 4K. See anything on the roads? Call 1300 59 59 37. That's the latest Canberra traffic.
12: 2CC weather. Alexander Watson Insulation. Canberra's cold. Your house doesn't have to be.
13: Mostly sunny today, going for a top of 17. Morning frost tomorrow, then sunny and 19 degrees. Similar conditions on Sunday and a top of 20, then 21 degrees and a mostly sunny day forecast for your Monday. Right now, it's 7 in Bruce, 7 in Braddon and 6 degrees in Bonython.
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17: 6:07 on this Friday, the 28th of August. I can't say I've ever come across a greater example of Muppetry in my life, or certainly in my broadcasting career. But a Canberra high school teacher has had their termination formally upheld after the teacher brought a 3D-printed firearm onto school grounds. So let's put this into perspective. Teacher brings gun to school, gets sacked, and then appeals and says, I shouldn't have been sacked for that. Hello, what? Now, I'm happy that the dismissal has been upheld, because you can imagine here in the ACT there'd be some mitigating circumstance where, you know, maybe he had a bad day, so decided he wanted to bring a 3D printed firearm to school. But the serious nature of the security breach prompted an immediate police notification and an internal review by the ACT Education Directorate at the time. See, here's the point. Why do you need a review of this? Why don't you just say, hey, mate, you brought a gun to school, off you go. Police, take him away. He's in possession of a legal firearm. It should be that simple, shouldn't it? Apparently not. Martin says via email in response to the tragic death of that cyclist yesterday, why does Gungahlin Drive even have cycle paths? Why do 80-kilometre-an-hour roads have cycle paths? I think that's a pretty good question. I think if we're going to have cycle paths, they should be away from motor vehicles that can potentially kill cyclists. David says, Albo wants to impose a requirement for data centres to invest in renewables, although I'm still a bit confused as to exactly what he wants them to do. So even though the data centres may actually need to use only coal or gas power because it's more reliable, is he really trying to get data centre providers to actually fund his renewables rollout and therefore help improve his budget spending problem? Sneaky. Well, I don't know if it's that sneaky. I think it is that obvious, David. That's exactly what they're trying to do. Now, I posted an editorial yesterday about our unemployable Muppets in the ACT Assembly and the fact that our financial situation has now been twice deemed unsustainable. Firstly, by an economist who actually knows, Saul Eslake, and then by a select committee of the 25 unemployable Muppets who had to do a review onto it and then discovered, guess what? The fact that we're broke is actually a problem. Sue says, just suggesting diversion of foreign aid to pay Australian debt could be advantageous for Australia. Yeah, Sue, the only difficulty with that is that foreign aid is not as big as most people think it is, and it won't touch the sides when it comes to the problems we have. Greg says, Stephen, you nailed it again. Mark says, I don't know why this page keeps appearing in my feed. By my experience engaging with members of the Legislative Assembly from various parties, is that they're generally far more employable than a personality from a failing industry who would struggle to get another job apart from selling used cars. Now, I think he's talking about me. Well, I don't call myself a personality. I call myself a commentator, Mark. But it's great that our public servants are paying attention to what we're doing. And I used to sell used cars, and I was very, very good at it. And I've had many job offers, including to run for the Assembly, which I shan't be doing. But thank you, Mark, for your comments anyway. Peter says, well said, we have our own den of thieves who just want our hard-earned money. Yep. And David says, this post brought to you by out-of-touch old man who shouts at clouds. Two things there. Out of touch, we're broke. But there's no secret about the fact that the ACT's broke, so I don't know how I'm out of touch saying we're broke. Old man, I'm 52. When did 52 become old? Anyway, thank you, David, for your commentary there. 6255 1206. Nearly if none of these people will ever ring the program. 6255 1206. If you do, I'll give you a ticket in the meat tray raffle and you win a CBR meats voucher later on this morning. Let's have a look at some petrol prices.
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17: Now, I played for you yesterday a social media post by the Prime Minister where he waved around a couple of bits of random paper that I'm sure didn't actually have what he said was on them. But it was talking about data about how good the changes to the tax system and the federal budget's been for the housing system. I wanted to get the property industry's response to this. Mike Zorbas is the CEO of the Property Council of Australia and joins us now. G'day, Mike.
18: Mate, thanks for having me.
17: A pleasure. I'll just play this for you and then I'll get you to tell me what you think.
19: Sure. You really do need to see this data. What it shows is that our changes to make housing fairer are working. Right now, first home buyers are facing less competition from investors. And importantly, more investors are taking out loans to build new homes than ever before. With a 27% increase in loans for new builds, we're fixing a broken housing system, finally giving first home buyers a fair crack and boosting housing supply.
17: Now, Mike, I don't work in the property industry anymore. I did many years ago, but all of the people I talk to and all of the stories I read say that none of that's true. What do you think?
18: Mate, I'd only quote two of the Prime Minister's own government's numbers back at him to refute the argument that was made yesterday. The long-term sustainability of the housing market is the supply of new homes. There's no question about that. Hmm. This is a supply conversation. Treasury modelling says 35,000 fewer homes result from the PM's May budget tax changes. And this week, and I'm surprised he didn't address this, the PM's own agency has told him we'll miss those 1.2 million home targets in mid-29 by 18 months over a five-year target. So that is a 30% blowout in the supply of new homes on his watch. And it's not being helped at a time of rising costs in labour, materials, capital, that we're adding three new taxes in the federal budget, including something yet to be concluded, the tax on discretionary trusts, which a lot of property developers legitimately use to structure their developments. That's still outstanding.
17: Is that figure of 27% increase in developer loan applications true, though?
18: Oh, sure. There's an element of new borrowing in that part of the sector, but at the same time, the rest of the market is retreating. So you've got a 15%, according to the ANZ, potential drop in house prices in key markets around the country. And the problem with hypothecating, you know, those protections on CGT and negative gearing on new homes is you're ignoring the fact that once you've purchased that property, you won't be selling into a vibrant market anymore because the people that are buying from you are no longer protected from those tax hikes. So the problem is that for at least the next 6 months, we're going to have a radical dip in the supply of new homes. And can I just, I really do need to put this in context. There are three killer facts that we have to keep in mind when we're analysing what the Prime Minister's saying here. Sure thing. Up until the May budget, Albanese had, you know, overcome what was pretty shameful housing policy inertia over the last 25 years. But that's an internationally low bar. And we are failing internationally. We're 100 fewer homes per 1,000 people behind the median OECD country, right? So we're coming from a long way behind the starting line. The second thing is every time a politician tells you they want to make houses cheaper, they can do it tomorrow. Because 40% of the cost of a new home is government taxes and charges at one level or another of government. And the third thing, and this is really important around productivity, we're 1.3 million homes short of where housing stock should be if we just kept building homes at the same rate as we were up until 2001. In that 20-year period, we were super productive in getting ahead of the curve on housing supply. So we're off the race, we're behind the rest of the world, and stuffing around with these taxes in the meantime is actually a real distraction from the job of supplying more new houses. And that's what the figures are telling the Prime Minister from his own National Housing Supply and Affordability Council.
17: Because, Mike, one of the things that we'd never seem to mention is when you talk about that 30% shortfall over the forward estimates on housing supply, we don't take into account that demand is increasing at the same time. So that 30% figure is actually probably considerably higher than that.
18: Well, indeed. And so, you know, there are natural demand drivers there. You've got population growth, obviously. Now, the property industry welcomes population growth. It's a productive part of, you know, wealth building over the last 80 years in our country. It's going to support us all in our old age. But there's also new household formation, and households are getting smaller. So between the 2016 and 2021 censuses, 400,000 new households were formed. You know, people are living in smaller units, family units across the country. So that also adds pressure to the scenario. And that's why you've got to double down your focus on supply. And I will say this government has tried to get National Cabinet to focus on that with planning reforms and zoning reforms and so forth and so on. But this is a major own goal. And they're actually going to reduce their ability to supply new homes at least over the next 6 months. Eventually, that population growth will put a floor under those housing prices. But these changes did not get flagged when the Prime Minister brought down his budget. I mean, if you think about the numbers that they were talking about on budget night, house prices up 2% less than otherwise, CHOP only 35,000 homes off the national targets, and rents will be up by $2 a week. Now, that is already going to be exceeded in the next 2 months. So we've got a real forecasting bonfire going on here. You know, the RBA Governor, Michelle Bullock, said the other week, you know, she can see it. This is definitely, you know, something where the housing market has eased far more than decision makers anticipated in May, and it is in part down to these tax changes.
17: Mike, I want to touch on a couple of things. So you talked about rising costs when it comes to labour and materials, and obviously that 40% regulatory barrier is something the government could effectively fix tomorrow. But there's not much that can be done about rising labour and materials costs, from my estimation. Am I right in saying that?
18: Yeah, they're harder to compress. There's no question about that. And at a certain point, obviously, you want to pay people well. I think probably the biggest areas for improvement on construction sites around the country, and you would be aware of this in the ACT, no question, there is, still a lot of inefficiency around the, activity of bad actors. In my hometown of Melbourne, you get a lot of CFMEU-related tax, if you like, on the cost of producing new apartments, new office towers, et cetera, et cetera. And, of course, there's a Royal Commission into the corruption involved in all of that down there. But otherwise, across the board, that's, a big challenge is those rising construction costs and how we get to a sustainable level where you can afford to produce new product. Because at a certain point, if the existing stuff is that much cheaper, builders and developers are not incentivized to go into the market. And the other thing you say on, materials, no question, since the pandemic, 50% increase minimum in certain types of materials, and that is really hard to get around. Last thing I would say on this, migration is critical here. Yeah. Getting the skills in to help with some of those labour shortages is essential. Over the last 20 years, only 2%, less than 2% of the people coming into the country have had construction skills that they then go on to use in construction later on. And that is far too low a number for a country that is growing, that does need new industrial assets, that does need new homes, that does need new health precincts, that does need new schools. We need more plasterers and tilers and welders properly qualified to be coming from overseas. And while we're in a competition for global talent, we still need to be trying to attract those skilled migrants into this country. So you can't go the other way either. You can't limit everything based on poor planning. You have to have an aspiration, I think, to build what the nation needs for a prosperous future.
17: Yeah, and I think that's the problem with the immigration debate, is we're talking about numbers rather than makeup. But the fact that house prices have come down significantly, the argument is that should make it easier for first home buyers to get into the market. And the obvious thought around that is probably right, but they're not entering the market. What is the impediment from people now buying cheaper homes?
18: Yeah, well, look, the issue is a pretty simple one. Over the course of when you take a snapshot of the population, 30% of people own their own home, without a mortgage. Roughly 30% have a mortgage, some of them pretty heavy, and 30% are renting, a third, let's say, a third each.
17: Yeah.
18: That's not going to change fundamentally. And in fact, in larger markets like Sydney and Melbourne, the median age of first home buying is edging up towards 40 years of age, 36, 37, 38 in Melbourne and Sydney. So, what is revealed here is without really genuine, efforts to increase supply and reduce the overall, cost of the inputs into housing, you're going to get to a situation where it doesn't matter that you've kicked all the investors out, except for the fact that, of course, you're getting less supply. That 30% of the population don't get a magic money tree the moment that happens and can suddenly afford to move into housing, even though they may well want to. They're not suddenly in a position to deal with, ongoing mortgages and all those other costs. So it is a little bit of fantasy football to suggest that just removing investors from the market creates space for other people to come in and use money they don't currently have saved up.
17: And on top of that, with rents rising, your ability to save those deposits diminishes too.
18: Yeah, well, that is the hidden story here, and it is an interesting experiment the government has unleashed on the population here about rents. Their claim is that it's only going to go up $104 a year, additional to other causes because of these tax changes. But that is quite clearly already being exceeded on an annual basis, and I'm fairly sure the Prime Minister wasn't flapping around that information in his dossier that he went to Instagram with yesterday, because it is a pretty inconvenient truth. They did say that these would be pretty minimal impacts on rent, and they did say that house prices would be only mildly corrected. Now, if the ANZ is half right, let's say it's going to be a 7 or 8% decline. That's still far more than was forecast on budget night. And if they'd come out of the blocks and said, this is what we're aiming to do, tank house prices by anywhere between 7 and 15% in key markets, they would have had a very different response indeed to their plans, I think. And that's why we're now getting this spin afterwards about how these very different numbers and this forecasting error, effectively, are not panning out.
17: Mike, really good to get your insights. I appreciate your time this morning.
18: Mate, what a pleasure. Thank you for having me.
17: Mike Zorba, CEO of the Property Council of Australia. It's 24 past six.
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3: Investigations have commenced and a 40-year-old woman is assisting police after a collision involving five cyclists in Canberra's north yesterday morning. Renowned voice actor Peter Cullen has died at the age of 85, and the Canberra Writers' Festival is returning in October, celebrating its 10th anniversary. And in sport, the Storm have gotten a taste of revenge, blowing away the Broncos 46-20.
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4: Good morning, I'm Marty Cole with the latest Canberra traffic. Foggy conditions once again. We did have a crash reported at Holder on Pearson Street. Keep an eye out for emergency crews. Reports of debris on Mugger Lane at Isaac's just near the quarry. Also, a few breakdowns reported. One's at Campbell on Fairbairn Avenue near Northcote Drive. Another on the Barton Highway in the citybound lanes at Crace near Epic. And Caswell Drive northbound just north of the Glenlock Interchange. Watch for a breakdown. Weekends are good. A whole week cruising is better at Flight Centre. Seven-night South Pacific family cruise from $2,719 for four. Book now at Flight Centre. And you're up to date with the latest Canberra traffic.
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6: 28 past 6, clouds giving way to sun with a high of 16 today. Right now it is cloudy and 7.
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6: Thanks to Charlotte Pass Snow Resort, it's experience all-inclusive luxury in a snowbound paradise at the Kosciuszko Chalet Hotel. Charlotte Pass, Russian Foreign Ministry spokeswoman Maria Zakharova announced overnight that Moscow could strike British military installations both inside and outside Ukraine. The warning comes in response to Ukrainian forces using British-made long-range cruise missiles to target sites deep inside Russian territory. Russia also launched a massive overnight bombardment against Ukraine using 258 attack drones and multiple ballistic missiles, including Iskander-M and KN-23 systems. And Europe's football governing body UEFA is preparing a formal complaint accusing FIFA president Gianni Infantino of criminal mismanagement. According to a legal document surfaced overnight, UEFA intends to file a request in a Florida court in the United States to gather evidence for a criminal complaint in Switzerland, where both organisations are based. This dispute centres on Infantino's now shelved plan to introduce multi-billion dollar private financing into expanded World Cup formats. 6255-1206 News is next. It is 29 and a half minutes past 6.
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3: It's 7 degrees in Canberra, morning fog, then mostly sunny today, going for a top of 17. From the Capital Radio Newsroom, good morning, I'm Tia Priest-Willamott. Investigations have commenced and a 40-year-old woman is assisting police after a collision involving five cyclists in Canberra's north yesterday morning. The cyclists and the car were travelling along Gungahlin Drive in Palmerston when the incident occurred. A 32-year-old woman died at the scene while a 39-year-old man was taken to hospital in a critical condition. Detective Inspector Mark Steele says investigations are in its early stages.
4: Look, we're still piecing together how the collision occurred. It's obviously on a divided carriageway with two lanes. We believe the cyclists were travelling in the left-hand lane, unimpeded. So we're looking at reasons for the collision at the moment. Our major collision team has been out there. They're working around the clock as we speak to piece together how this tragedy occurred.
3: Overseas, more than 500 people have now been rescued amid the desperate search for survivors following the devastating flash flooding in Nepal. Almost 400 people have now been confirmed dead, and 35 Australians are among the 540 foreign national missing since the torrent of muddy water washed away entire buildings. An army training centre has been converted into a rescue hub in the area. Renowned voice actor Peter Cullen has died at the age of 85. He was famous for voicing Optimus Prime in the Transformers franchise and Eeyore in Winnie the Pooh. Back here in Canberra, the Australian Education Union ACT says that budget changes has blindsided public schools. The Education Directorate has changed the way budgets are calculated, with the union concerned the scale of changes could force program cuts. Branch President Angela Burrows says it's caused a headache.
5: But what has been alarming has been the extent of cuts across the board and just the way it's been communicated. It's created chaos. Absolute chaos with the public. The public want to know, well, what schools are experiencing what cuts.
3: And the Canberra Writers' Festival is returning from the 15th to the 18th of October, celebrating its 10th anniversary with a huge program showcasing more than 110 events, 200 artists and hundreds of books. The festival sees Australian and international authors, as well as political thinkers, comedians, journalists and illustrators converge on the capital. Andra Putness, Artistic Director, says there's some great names coming to the festival.
6: We've got Judith Lucy, Michael Rowbotham, Pip Williams, Steve Toltz, Shang Lu. So jump onto our website at www.canberrawritersfestival.com.au to check out our huge program.
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3: The Dow Jones is up 75 points at 53,539. Gold is selling at $4,606 an ounce, and one Australian dollar is buying 71.95 US cents.
7: Sports update.
3: The Storm have gotten a taste of revenge, blowing away the Broncos 46-20 at Suncorp Stadium. A dominant 8-try blitz handed Melbourne the ultimate redemption over the side that beat them by 4 in last year's grand final. Coach Craig Bellamy says it was an effort worthy of the final scoreline.
8: Probably a thing that's been inconsistent with us this year, but I thought, especially in the first half, we defended our line really well. You know, and scored some good tries, you know, so got to be happy with the result.
3: And the AFL has fined Geelong $140,000 for its secret concussion clause for Premiership defender Jake Colajasny. And that's the latest from the Capital Radio Newsroom.
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10: Good morning, Marty Cole with the latest Canberra traffic. Foggy conditions in parts of the city once again this morning. If you happen to be heading towards Sydney, be aware there's been a two-truck crash at Boxers Creek on the Hume Highway. Two trucks have collided just near Tysers Lane. One northbound lane of the Hume Highway is closed just east of Goulburn, and there are heavy delays back toward Goulburn as a result of this. That's Boxers Creek, a truck crash on the Hume Highway heading north just east of Goulburn. Drop your bottles and cans to a return point for recycling that makes sense. 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That's ACT CDS. You're up to date with the latest Canberra traffic.
9: 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Alexander Watson Insulation. Canberra's cold. Your house doesn't have to be.
3: Mostly sunny today, going for a top of 17. Morning frost tomorrow, then sunny and 19 degrees. Similar conditions on Sunday and a top of 20, then 21 degrees and a mostly sunny day forecast for your Monday. Right now, it's 7 in Bruce, 7 in Braddon and 6 degrees in Bonython.
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14: 23 minutes to 7 o'clock when your friends are bored and text you while you're trying to do a radio show. 6255-1206 is the number if you want to join us this morning. Time to talk about some of the big issues facing the world at the moment with Alex Center from the Central Media Group. Morning, Alex.
15: Good morning. How are you?
14: It's usually you texting me at this time of the morning, but somebody else this time. Yeah. Now, speaking, you and I talk a lot about food. Your pineapple salsa recipe, I'm going to give that a go in the next couple of days, and I'm going to alter it a little bit. I'm going to put some diced jalapeno in it.
15: Oh, interesting. That would be nice.
14: Yeah, give it another dimension. Speaking of food, though, 45% of dog owners say their pets eat higher quality meals than they do. Well, yours certainly does.
15: Well, mine certainly does. And 2 in 5 respondents in this research admitted that they'd be willing to eat their dog's food.
14: Really? Well, I suppose in your case you could do that safely.
15: And more than 56% fed their dog off their own plate at least a few times a week.
14: I used to have this friend that, we're not friends anymore, but she has this dog that she used to cook for, and the dog would refuse to eat it unless she put a piece of cheese on top.
15: I mean, I have to say, Goldie is an adopted dog who didn't necessarily come from an area where she was being fed well, let alone consistently, is now turning her nose up for treats if they don't fit her standard anymore. So I've definitely done something wrong here.
14: Feeding her doggy sushi might have, sent her a message.
15: And also dog-friendly, high tea, I scooped the scone.
14: I remember seeing that on social media too. It doesn't surprise me that number is as high as 45. Now, apparently, there's an amount of time that you can scroll on your social media before it becomes a problem. How long is it?
15: Yeah, so, there's a lot of debate about, being on your phone too long and doom scrolling and, all of that. But according to research, it's around 150 minutes. So this was across 11 years of surveys across 183,000 US adults, and they found that higher daily social media use was consistently linked to higher rates of self-reported depression. Yeah. But the connection between social media and depression became more apparent after around 150 minutes of daily use.
14: Yeah, I don't know how long I spend scrolling through social media, because I obviously do it a lot while I'm on air to see if there's anything, any new stories coming up or whatever, and I check comments on our posts and things like that. But most of the time I laugh at the content that my friends put up, and then you roll your eyes at some of the other stuff you see. But I guess for me, the worst thing about social media is not, you know, the impacts on my mental health, but, well, apart from the fact that it reminds me of how stupid some of our fellow humans are.
15: Oh, and how consistently stupid.
14: Yeah,
15: consistently,
14: yeah.
15: Every few seconds, all day long. Stupidity.
14: You know, I read some of the comments on things and I think, you're really not right in the head, mate. You know?
15: I think every single person has a podcast.
14: Oh, yeah, tell me about it. Yeah, anyway. I have a podcast these days.
15: I mean, I would have a podcast, but, like, you know.
14: Yeah.
15: Not everyone needs a podcast.
14: Mind you, my podcast is one that I do for the church, and I just ask people about their faith, so it's all, you know, very wholesome.
15: Right.
14: Yeah. Now, the ARIA charts have banned AI-generated music. This is going to be difficult for them to ascertain, I would have thought.
15: So, yeah, as of Friday, so today, the ARIAs no longer will allow songs that are made mostly or entirely by AI. It's not a full ban on AI in the music. So a song that may have an AI element, so one tool alongside a real human singing or performing, can still chart, but it's songs where AI did most of the work. So this was a trigger off an AI-assisted cover of Madonna's Like a Prayer by a Queensland DJ that became the most played song on Australian radio and hit number 4 on 2 charts in July. So that prompted a backlash when people realised how much the song was AI created. So, you know, ARIA can now pull an ineligible song off the chart, change its ranking or revoke the award. Which can be pretty major.
14: Yeah, well, look, and I'm all for this, and I know that, you know, I've got a lot of friends who are music artists and they are concerned about this. And, look, they do use AI in the early stages of putting songs together, so they can – basically what they do is they use this, and I think it's called Suno, so they'll come up with the idea and the music and everything, and they put it into this app just so they can get a quick demo to send off to a producer to say, hey, what can we do with this? And then they go back and redo it the old-fashioned way, but you can imagine there's plenty of people. I was sitting around in a green room with a band a few weeks ago. We were actually just feeding stuff into this app, trying to come up with songs, and it's pretty scary.
15: I mean, and it's the same with content. It's the same with articles. It's the same with books.
14: Yeah.
15: Like that, and they call it a meat proxy, so a person who blindly copies and pastes AI-generated content, so whether that's a song or whether or not it's an article, is a slang term called meat proxy. It basically means you just share AI slot without thinking.
14: I do love some of the funny animal AI. Like, there's this little puppy called Bobo that, you know, gets interviewed by somebody about the dramas that he's having with mummy.
15: Yeah.
14: Well, that's kind of cool.
15: That's
14: Alex,
15: fun.
14: Great to talk to you. Have a good weekend. We'll catch up next week.
15: Thank you. You too.
14: All the best. Alex Sander from the Central Media Group back with us on Monday. Let's have a look at some sports shorts.
9: On 2CC Breakfast with Stephen Senatiempo. Sports Shorts.
14: Round 26 is ignited with finals revenge for the Storm, taking out the Broncos 46-20 in their last game of the year at Suncorp. In just his 20th NRL game, winger Siolagi Tumalatu-Brown starred with a hat-trick as Melbourne's reunited big three ran riot in the 8-try rout. Western Bulldogs are taking on Collingwood at the MCG for a place in the elimination finals. This is part of this, what do they call it? I don't know, some special elimination round that's going on, the AFL. And Aussie golfer Minwoo Lee holds the lead in round one of the Tour Championship in Atlanta, going 8-under for 62. 62 is about the best I've ever shot for 9 holes, not 18. Moving right along. We'll have a look at what's happening in finance after the break with Scott Phillips from The Motley Fool. It's 16 minutes to 7.
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16: The NRL will run the first trial of its controversial kickoff rule change in what could be a precursor to the permanent introduction of the rule for 2027. The team that concedes a try will have the option to restart by either kicking off or receiving the football. The NRL was keen to introduce the initiative at the start of this season but backed down after a backlash from clubs. If implemented on a full-time basis, the rule change will be one of the biggest the game's undergone. That is an understatement.
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3: Investigations have commenced and a 40-year-old woman is assisting police after a collision involving five cyclists in Canberra's north yesterday morning. Renowned voice actor Peter Cullen has died at the age of 85, and the Canberra Writers' Festival is returning in October, celebrating its 10th anniversary. And in sport, the Storm have gotten a taste of revenge, blowing away the Broncos 46-20.
9: Whatever you're doing, wherever you're going, you can rely on RedSpot, the Aussie car rental company. 2CC Traffic.
10: Good morning, I'm Marty Cole with the latest Canberra traffic. If you're travelling through to Sydney, there's been a serious two-truck crash at Boxers Creek on the Hume Highway near Tysers Lane. One of the northbound lanes is closed on the Hume Highway and traffic is slowed back toward Goulburn and the Sydney Road entry ramp onto the Hume Highway. Expect delays if you're taking the Hume through Goulburn or Boxers Creek today. Also, reports of some debris at Isaac's on Mugger Lane near the quarry. Breakdown reported at Campbell on Fairbairn Avenue near Northcote Drive. 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
14: It is 11 and a half minutes to 7 o'clock, 6255 1206, the number if you want to join us this morning. 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
14: Scott Phillips is the Chief Investment Officer at the Motley Fool. Good morning, Scott.
21: Stephen, good morning.
14: Rising household spending is putting a bit of pressure on not only the government but also the RBA to lift interest rates. The problem here is, though, is that it's not that we're spending more money willy-nilly. It's just the price of everything we're buying is going up, and we've run out of the discretionary stuff.
1: That's part of the problem, mate. Yes, the challenge is the household spending was actually up 7% over the last 12 months. Now, we know inflation's, depending on what number you use, let's call it 3.5%, pick a number, call it 4. We're still spending extra on top of that. And so the challenge, and I say we, and I kind of say it deliberately, but also perhaps kind of the point, right? There are plenty of people doing it really, really tough. And there are plenty of people who have enough money to spend and are spending more, paying more for everything, as you say. So it's half of the increase in household spending is absolutely in prices. We know that. The other half, though, is actually additional consumption. And so the real challenge, and this is a broken record, mate, you know that, but the challenge here is the Reserve can only do so much. And this is exactly your point. The people who are getting hit by rates are pretty much, not skinned, they're pretty close to it.
14: Yeah.
1: The change in consumption isn't just and isn't at all, frankly, those people anymore. It's right through the economy. It's like people who aren't maybe paying a mortgage or who have money in the bank or whatever else it is. And so the RBA's real challenge is that rates aren't having the impact yet that they need to have. And I've got to say, while we talk about the RBA needing to raise rates, if you give the RBA a mandate and say you must raise rates until inflation cools, then they're going to do what they have to do.
14: Yeah.
1: The challenge and the real issue is states and territories and the federal government spending way too much and stimulating the economy. So we kind of all turn our heads to the RBA and say, what are you guys going to do about this? And that is their job to some degree. We've got to keep pressure on governments, plural, to actually put their oar in the water here, because they're saying all the right things. They're saying they're helping out with the cost of living and targeted relief and all the usual buzzwords. The reality is, while they continue to spend, they are themselves a very, very core part of the problem, not just the consumer, and particularly not the poor buggers who are going to get whacked if mortgage rates go up. And mate, economists are now saying one or maybe even two more rate rises this year.
14: The problem we have is, though, and I'll give you the ACT example. So it's been identified by Saul Eslake back in March that the ACT's financial situation is unsustainable. So the Assembly decided, well, we need a committee to examine this. And they came back and said, guess what? Our finances are unsustainable. The answer is hire more public servants.
1: No, you're right. That's what I'm saying. Honestly, this is, you know, we can keep talking about the RBA, and we will, and they've got a job to do, and it's the right thing to talk about. But the problem is the RBA meets 8 times a year, and we say every time, what are they going to do about inflation?
14: Yeah.
1: Because there is no government meeting 8 times a year, we don't turn our heads to the state, territories, and feds and say, what are you guys going to do to help in the fight against inflation? Yeah. The federal government's happy to give money out, so we're helping with cost of living relief, and we don't need that. We need you to stop spending. We need demand to be taken out of the economy, and they are absolutely at sea on this one.
14: We need you to be fair dinkum about fixing the NDIS. Don't listen to the Greens when they say everybody should be on the NDIS, because everybody's got something wrong with them. There's plenty of other moving.
1: No, you're right. Dead right. Yeah.
14: Now, Wesfarmers CEO Rob Scott says he's going to deploy AI at Bunnings and Kmart in a new productivity drive. What's he hoping to achieve here?
1: So this is, you know what, Bunnings has been the best retailer in the country, one of the top three, I suppose. Chemist Warehouse, JB Hi-Fi, you throw a few in there, but they are incredibly good. They were really late to online shopping. And I don't know whether the idea was if people come to the shop, they'll buy more stuff. I don't know about you, but whenever I go there, I come out with 15 things rather than the two I went for. But
14: it's like
1: that's kind of, exactly, yeah. So maybe that was always the strategy, but I think they've recognised, frankly, too late. They had to get on the online train, but they've come in a big way. They said yesterday, they have now had 350,000 queries answered by the online AI on the Bunnings website, for example. They're rolling out one at Kmart. They're calling the one that I come up called Joy, apparently. Apparently, they reckon the basket size, in other words, the average purchase, is 30 to 40% higher for people who are using it. So they're getting some really significant kind of business case, not just, you know.
14: I can attest to this. I bought 4 Godfather coffee cups from Bunnings online that was like $70 for a set of 4. I thought, why the hell did I do that? But I did it, you know.
1: Exactly. Bunnings said, thank you very much. It's kind of, we talk about AI a lot, and it kind of gets this, it's a bit motherhood, and it's a bit kind of, you know, easier to say, harder to really show. But Wesfarmers yesterday saying that's the sort of result they're getting from that use. They're going to do a whole lot more of it. So it's just one of those things. And you mentioned productivity, mate. This is, look, you have to take credit for it if it happens. AI could be incredibly disruptive, could actually lead to a meaningful short-term spike in unemployment. I am a bit concerned about that.
14: Yeah.
1: But medium-term particularly has the ability, honestly, to absolutely crater costs. And so if they, or gross sales in the case of Bunnings and Kmart, if it can do that, that actually might be the saviour we don't deserve, but we need. I'm really hopeful that it will make a difference. And not everywhere, and we know that AI slop, and there's plenty of critics of it, but if you've used it, if you've seen people use it, if you've seen the use cases, I am really hopeful, and Wesfarmers is obviously hopeful, that productivity will come from AI, and if it does, that could be the saviour for the economy, and maybe get us back on the right track with economic growth as well.
14: Yeah, well, I know, you know, here at the Capital Radio Network, we've been talking in the last few days about, you know, greater use of AI to improve productivity, and that will then lead to greater employment opportunities. We'll actually expand the size of our workforce because of the pickups that we get from using AI. So, I mean, it is a fine balance, but, you know, if you're fair dinkum about it, it can actually work.
1: I think so too. I know it feels scary for some people. I know some people don't want to use, don't want to believe it's a thing. Think about the internet, mate. Think about the jobs that were, you know, effectively, you know, I mean, think about accounts clerks or typists or, you know, choose your own, you know, large industry. And you kind of go, hang on, if we have the internet, then we'll lose all these people and they'll lose their jobs. And they did. And it's not great for them, and it's not, you know, I don't want to, you know, gloss over it. The reality is we still now have 4.5% unemployment. We have an economy that actually is still working despite all those things. And that's kind of the point, I reckon, is that, yes, it will be disruptive. But to your point, if you can use it for things, you make more things, you make it better, you make it faster, you'll serve the Capital Radio Network, you'll serve your customers better, you'll have better, you know, all the things that come with that. It's the use of technology. Yes, it'll cost some jobs. I mean, 85% of us 150 years ago worked on farms. And we don't have only 5% unemployment now because we've got farm machinery, you know. So the economy grows, it finds a way to do things better, and standard of living improves. So, yes, embracing that stuff is a very, very good idea. And I think it will have some short-term issues and implications. Some people will lose their jobs because of it. But as an economy, hopefully, it is another leg of growth. And as I said, we desperately need it.
14: No doubt about that. What are the markets going to do today?
1: It's going to be a positive day, which is nice. The US market up 0.75%. That's all on the back of tech, so we're not going to do anything like that. Our market up probably a bit above 0.1%, but we'll take it if a win is a win. Aussie dollar, mate, knocking on the door of 72 cents now, continues to go higher. It probably goes back to that inflation and household spending data. 0.33% higher than yesterday, 71.95 US cents.
14: Yeah, that's let's call it 72 cents. That's extraordinary. Yeah. I remember it wasn't that long ago, you and I go, hey, when it gets to 69 cents, we're going to go and buy a bunch of, you know, like, yeah.
1: Mate, it was only a couple of months ago, June, I think it was down to 69 cents.
14: Yeah.
1: And look, I mean, only 3 cents. It doesn't feel much if you don't follow the market, but proportionally, that's a really big lift in a really short amount of time. And particularly this week, as I say, the inflation data, household spending data has really put a rocket under the dollar.
14: Yeah. Okay. A double-edged sword, isn't it? Good on you, mate. We'll catch up again next week. Have a good weekend.
1: You too. Thanks, David.
14: All the best. Scott Phillips from The Motley Fool back with us on Monday to talk all things finance. Still lots to come on the program. After 7 o'clock, a new entrant into our daily dose of common sense, former New South Wales Deputy Premier and former member for Monero, John Barilaro, is going to join us for our Friday dose of common sense. Ryan Story is busy racing cars today. He's getting to drive one of the race cars, so won't be available, but we'll get back to him next week. Dave Smith, the member for Bean, is going to join us too to talk about a new economic plan for the ACT. 2.5 to 7.
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3: It's 7 degrees in Canberra, morning fog, then mostly sunny today, going for a top of 17. From the Capital Radio Newsroom, good morning, I'm Tia Priest-Willamott. Vigils have been held around the country as Australian families wait desperately for news of relatives caught up in the flash flooding disaster in Nepal. The federal government has now confirmed 39 Australians are among those missing in the Nepal flash flood disaster. The death toll has already climbed close to 400, with fears it will rise further. UNICEF's Joe English has told CNN they have teams on the ground, but a massive recovery operation is ahead.
4: In some places, the flood water rose by 9 metres, almost 30 feet in 30 minutes, a foot a minute. So you can imagine for a child who may be 3 feet or 4 feet tall, in a matter of minutes, the water is already above their heads.
3: The Canberra cycling group Pedal Power has expressed its deepest condolences to the family and friends of the 32-year-old woman who died in a serious collision yesterday. The woman was part of a group of five cyclists who were hit on Gungahlin Drive yesterday morning while training with a group of fellow triathletes. Pedal Power director Cecily Michaels says people make mistakes, but road design can help ensure everyone's safety.
5: We don't know who made the mistake on this one, but we know that you need to design your infrastructure to ensure that when people do make mistakes, they're still safe. And that's what they call a safe system approach. And that's why I am adamant that when the ACT government is doing any infrastructural improvements, that they do make cycling a separated cycle lane.
3: The ACT government's latest update on setting an urban growth boundary has left the Conservation Council frustrated, as they say little progress has been made. The mandatory half-yearly update states that in the first 6 months of the year, the local government has continued work, research and investigations on several points and recruited the ACT government landscape architect. Dr. Simon Copland, Executive Director of the Conservation Council ACT, says while it may seem like a lot, there's not a lot of substance behind it.
6: There's a lot of kind of words that, you know, really don't mean that much. They're continuing research, they're continuing working on strategies, they're doing plans for plans. The most substantive thing that they've achieved in the last 6 months is recruiting the ACT government landscape architect. Now, that was a promise that was made in the ACT election 2 years ago.
3: And the Canberra Airport remains hopeful that Fiji Airways will continue its international flight service. The airline has suspended flights after nearly 3 years, citing market conditions. Managing Director Stephen Byron says suspension doesn't equate to cancellation.
7: They previously suspended other routes like Fiji Adelaide and restarted the route. So we're hopeful that we keep working on them. In fact, the more people that book between now and February, the better we can make the case.
8: The latest finance report.
3: The Dow Jones is up 105 points this morning at 53,569. Gold is selling at $4,601 an ounce, and one Australian dollar is buying 71.95 US cents.
8: Sports update.
3: The Broncos' home ground nightmare has continued, falling to the Storm 46-20 for a ninth straight loss on Brisbane soil. 44 missed tackles allowed Melbourne to run wild as Brisbane locals farewelled a number of departing players in disappointing fashion. Coach Michael Maguire says the performance was night and day compared to last week's win over the Raiders.
9: When they stick to it like we did last week, we're a very capable football team. Yeah, we just shot ourselves in the foot at times throughout that game, put pressure on ourselves. And if you do that at this level, whoever you play, it's always going to be hard.
3: And that's the latest from the Capital Radio Newsroom.
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10: Good morning, I'm Marty Cole with the latest Canberra traffic. For anyone taking the Hume Highway east of Goulburn, there's been a two-track crash at Boxers Creek. One lane of the Hume Highway is closed near Tysers Lane and traffic is delayed from Goulburn past the site at Boxers Creek. Lots of emergency crews are on site. Be aware, as of 7 a.m. this morning at Phillip, bridge maintenance works on Melrose Drive will close the southbound lane between Corinna Street and Brewer Street. That's at the pedestrian underpass till 6 p.m. tonight. 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The latest Canberra traffic.
2: 2CC weather. Alexander Watson Insulation. Canberra's cold. Your house doesn't have to be.
3: Mostly sunny today, going for a top of 17. Morning frost tomorrow, then sunny and 19. Similar conditions on Sunday in 20, then 21, and mostly sunny on Monday. 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
16: 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Totally snowbound with no cars, no queues and no crowds. 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
17: It's 7 past 7 on this Friday, the 28th of August. I've been talking in the last few days about the number of drug overdoses in Canberra in recent times. And up to the 21st of August, in that two-week period, we had 5 drug overdose deaths and another 2 that thankfully didn't result in deaths. Now, this year alone, we've had 15 people die from overdoses of illicit drugs. Now, local health advocacy groups have launched a public safety campaign ahead of International Overdose Awareness Day, they say, to combat rising drug-related fatalities. Now, this is being run by the Canberra Alliance for Harm Minimisation and Advocacy, or CARMA, and they highlighted that drug overdoses claim roughly 2,000 lives annually across Australia. Now, their operations manager, David Baxter, noted that the numbers now surpass annual traffic-related fatalities, which they say makes it a critical public health issue. Now, I don't disagree with that in any way, shape or form. It is a critical health issue, particularly if 2,000 lives are being lost across Australia every year. And if it's now getting up towards the road toll, well, we have to take it seriously. But my question is this, is why do these harm minimisation, and I use that word reservedly, harm minimisation organisations never focus on reducing the number of overdoses or reducing the amount of drug use? Because the problem is, it's all about suggesting that use of illicit drugs is an acceptable pastime. It's an acceptable social activity, when the message should be, don't do it at all. Now, they will say to you that you can't just tell people not to take drugs because that will force them to do it. And, you know, parents can't tell their kids don't take drugs. That'll make them want to rebel and take drugs. Well, in my, you know, and I use my experience, and I don't suggest for a moment that my experience is everybody's, but we were taught growing up as kids by our parents, and the discussions were had around the kitchen table and in the car when you were driving to school or wherever. It was never shoved down our throats, but we were taught the people who take drugs are bad. So we decided, well, we don't want to be like them. So we didn't take drugs. Now, I know that people who experiment, and I'm not suggesting for a moment that everybody that falls into addiction or everybody that has a problem with illicit drugs or even experiments with them is a bad person. But the argument that says, look, take them if you like, but just try and do it safely, for mine doesn't cut it, particularly when we've seen an increase in drug-related death since we decriminalised drugs here in the ACT, we've decided in this territory that parking in the wrong spot is worse than carrying ice or heroin or methamphetamine or some illicit drug in your pocket. The fines are lower. Now, this organisation, as part of this awareness campaign in the lead up to International Overdose Awareness Day, is focusing its efforts on public education regarding the administration of naloxone, which is a medication capable of reversing opioid overdoses. In other words, we're not going to stop you from overdosing. We'll just make sure that somebody can actually try and revive you when you do. Surely prevention is better than a cure. And the education campaigns need to be not get your drugs tested before you take them, but don't take them at all. Now, I know that's not going to reach everybody, and this is a complex situation that needs to be addressed in many different ways. But when we keep sending the message, particularly here in Canberra, that drugs are an acceptable pastime, illicit drugs, we drive the market and trade of these illicit substances, which are led by organised crime, and we've seen us go from one bikie club in this town to now five, and we've seen an increase in overdoses, and the response is, we'll just train people to fix it after it happens. That can't be the answer. Let's get talking, Canberra.
18: Who am I? I'm the unsilent majority, Big Mark.
17: 6255-1206 is the number if you want to have your say this morning. A little bit of a different flavour to our daily dose of common sense today. We are joined by a former New South Wales Deputy Premier and the former member for Monaro, John Barilaro. John, good to talk to you again.
19: Yeah, good morning, Stephen. It's been a long time.
17: It has. You used to be a regular on the program in a different capacity, obviously, but I think you can speak a bit more freely now. So that's why I wanted to get you on for a chat. Now, I want to talk about the Brumbies in the Kosciuszko National Park. Now, you were, in your time as the member for Monaro, instrumental in putting together government policy from the previous government on how to handle these Brumbies in the national park. That has all been completely dismantled since you left.
19: Well, it has shocked me completely. You know, I know many people didn't agree with my position, the so-called Brumby Bill or the Brumby legislation that sort of acknowledged the cultural connection and the heritage connection of those horses to the mountains was one aspect, but it was also accepting that there are parts of the mountain that needed to be protected, those areas in the wilderness that were very fragile. We put in place a bill that talked about reducing numbers over the long term, but in a humane way. And what has occurred is they've thrown the bill out of the house, and now what we have is this disgusting approach of aerial shooting horses from the sky. It's a slaughter. Their horses remain on the forest floor, dying in ways that you don't want to imagine. This is Guy Fawkes repeated all over again. We've learnt nothing over the past 30 or 40 years. And now the debate rages. And what I have found interesting is those that probably weren't supportive of the bill initially, people that were thought we should just protect the mountains at all cost, are now saying, hang on, we didn't agree to seeing the slaughter of the horses the way we're seeing it. You know, we want to see numbers reduced. Let's do it in a humane way, you know, fertility control, rehoming, trapping, removing horses in a humane way. And the outcry has been not just locally, but nationally and internationally. And people are going to have to be held to account for this very inhumane approach.
17: John, the problem I see here is, and I don't have the romantic view of the Brumbies that, you know, somebody like a Peter Cochrane might have, but I accept that, you know, these are beautiful animals regardless. But even when we, you know, the estimates from the Department of Climate Change, Energy, Environment say the number of Brumbies are somewhere between 6,476 and 16,411. If the estimate is that varied, they're clearly not counting them right.
19: Yeah, and this has been the contentious issue for forever and a day. It's the way they do what they call the survey of those horses, and they seem to count a number of horses in a particular part of the park, and then they try and put that over a square kilometre range, and they come up with these numbers. And if you don't know the numbers you're starting with, how can you know how many horses to cull and what you're going to end up with? And this is the problem with the whole argument. There are there's a lot of emotion attached to this, and I accept that. And, you know, we as a nation, we celebrated the Brumbies at the opening of the Olympic Games. You know, every member for Monero, I think in all our inaugural speeches, we quote from the man from Snowy River. So they are part of our story, our history, who we are, where we've come from. So, you know, there is going to be a cultural and an emotional connection. But the reality here is that if you're going to put a program in place, which I think my bill did, that is to manage the numbers in a way that was sensible, that had the broader community on side, you had a target at the end of it, and you would have to regularly, you know, check those numbers. And, you know, that's all been thrown out the window. It's all now been driven by some individuals that are just anti the bill, anti horses, and they're planning to they're happy to remove them at all costs.
17: Yeah, it's it is extraordinary indeed. Now, something that I know you are passionate about reforming, and I've been critical of ICAC since its inception, that it has become a political star chamber that is all about throwing mud at your political opponents, and very rarely does it actually lead to any charges or even convictions. Now, I don't want to talk about the current Operation Rosny, because I know all of those individuals personally. I'm friends with some of them, so I don't want to appear biased, but this has become a situation where you just use ICAC to destroy somebody's career and nothing ever comes of it.
19: Well, yeah, look, I understand that more than most. You know, there was that when I retired from politics, I went through a process to be appointed for a trade role. It was seen as something was wrong and corrupt about it. So my name was dragged through the media and the public, and there was referral after referral to the ICAC that I must have been given this job in an improper way, even though I went through a public service process. If the process was problematic, that's not on me. I was an applicant. But I was used as this political football where I was referred to the ICAC. Now, the ICAC cleared me completely, and they did it in a very sharp and fast turnaround, which I'm very thankful for, because the damage is real. But the referral on its own was used as a political football, and it really did damage myself, and it's damaged my reputation and my legacy. But, you know, no one remembers that you were cleared. They just remember at the time what was happening. Look, the original plan for ICAC, having a corruption body like ICAC, I'm a big supporter of. I've always said we need it in place to make sure that people are doing the right thing in public office. So you'll get no argument from me about having the ICAC. But the original ICAC was that you would do most of this behind closed doors until such time that you found an outcome that was of corruption, and then you'd make it public. But it's become a bit of a circus. I'm not sure if all those individuals in this current investigation have acted corruptly, have they been dragged into something, but they've all been named, and there are people being named on a daily basis. And I think this is very, very difficult for most to swallow. And for those individuals that have acted corruptly, and I think there will be outcomes for some and for probably many, well, they deserve the full brunt of the law. But in this particular case, or in past cases, we've seen innocent people get dragged through it, and by just appearing, either be a witness or being referred to, is damaging.
17: But even when there are corrupt findings, and I refer to, you know, our mutual friend John Sidoti, who, you know, was found to have acted corruptly, and there are court cases, but it's taken more than 10 years for him to have his day in court. I mean, that can't be. I mean, justice delayed is justice denied.
19: Yeah, look, absolutely. And I know John, and I know others that have been dragged through the ICAC, where they sit idle for years and years and years waiting to have their case tested in a court of law. You know, the DPP gets the case and goes off on it. And that's the unfair part of it. There should be some time limitations so that people aren't destroyed. They have a chance to defend what has occurred. The ICAC runs at a different set of rules than what the court of law does. It gives you the opportunity, if you've been accused of something, to cross-examine the evidence and witnesses, etc. And people like John Sidoti probably have been left behind, and others. And it's from all sides. This is not even a political issue. This is an issue of fairness and justice. And I think there's got to be something done with ICAC long term. We need it, and we need it to be strong, and we need it to be cutting out corruption. But it just has to have some fairer processes.
17: No doubt about it. John, great to talk to you. We'll catch up again soon.
19: Not a problem. Talk soon.
17: All the best. John Barilaro, the former New South Wales Deputy Premier and Monero MP. It's 19 past 7. We'll catch up with Dave Smith after the break.
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3: Vigils have been held around the country as Australian families wait desperately for news of relatives caught up in the flash flooding disaster in Nepal. The ACT government's latest update on setting an urban growth boundary has left the Conservation Council frustrated, as they say little progress has been made. And the Canberra Airport remains hopeful that Fiji Airways will continue its international flight service. And in sport, the Broncos' home ground nightmare has continued, falling to the Storm 46-20 for a ninth straight loss on Brisbane soil.
20: Travelling for business? 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
10: Good morning, I'm Marty Cole with the latest Canberra traffic. Reports of some debris on the Tuggeranong Parkway in the southbound lanes south of Cotter Road. Also breakdown in the northbound lanes on the parkway as you head past the zoo and Arboretum. Another breakdown being reported at Cook on William Hovell Drive, citybound just before Bindubi Street. If you are leaving the ACT, there's been a serious two-truck crash at Boxers Creek on the Hume Highway. Northbound near Tysers Lane, left lane is closed and traffic slow on the Hume from Goulburn. 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Canberra's number one address in property. And that's the latest Canberra traffic.
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17: 23 past 7, clouds giving way to sun with a high of 16 across the region today. Right now, cloudy and 7. I've got to say, I'm loving this new version of David Smith, the federal member for Bean, talking about important issues that nobody else wants to seem to touch. And he's focusing on what's going on here in the ACT. And as somebody that lives here, he has every right to speak on this, and probably some of his colleagues should follow his lead here. Now, he says that the ACT needs a new economic deal with the federal government to overcome structural barriers that are holding Canberra back economically. Joins us on the line. Dave, good morning.
32: Good morning, Stephen. How are you?
17: Very well. Look, you kind of sparked this debate a week or so ago, talking about a review into the system of government, which... self-interest seems to have gotten in the way of. But now that we've seen not only Saul Eslake's report, but a select committee of the Assembly say that our finances are unsustainable, clearly we need to take a long, hard look at this.
32: Look, we do, Stephen. And I think the basic response I heard last week is that self-government has served Canberra well, and whether it served us well or not, that doesn't mean that the question isn't there, and that we shouldn't be prepared to examine our institutions on their merits and just not defend them by reflex.
17: And
32: particularly when you realise that effectively our city has doubled in size since the beginning of self-government.

0: the idea behind that.
1: And Stephen, New South Wales government needs to be involved as well too. And I think part of this is just understanding the economic reality of the region is that you might live in Bungendore, work in Barton, go to the University of Canberra in Belconnen, and your medical specialist might be in Deakin that you have to go and see. The reality is that Canberra is part of a broader region, and we need to have a much stronger regional focus and ensure where possible that we integrate the way we approach things so that we don't have different standards of licensing, that we don't present different visions to the world in terms of what the economic and investment potential of our region is. And I think there are some real opportunities, but there are opportunities that require the involvement of not just the ACT government and New South Wales government, who do work on cross-border issues, but the federal government should have a seat at that table as well too.
0: No doubt about that, Dave. I think you've absolutely nailed it. Really appreciate your time this morning.
1: Hey, thanks, Stephen.
0: All the best. David Smith, the federal member for Bean. Love to know what your thoughts on that are. 6255 1206. I think, he's the only federal member here in the ACT that is actually speaking about these things that matter to Canberrans. So I want to get your input on it. 6255 1206, or text us on 0488 266 266. If you want to send us an email, you can do that too. Head to 2cc.net.au and click on the feedback icon. 7:27.
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11: It's 7 degrees in Canberra. Morning fog, then mostly sunny today, going for a top of 17. From the Capital Radio Newsroom, good morning. I'm Tia Priest-Willamott. Vigils have been held around the country as Australian families wait desperately for news of relatives caught up in the flash flooding disaster in Nepal. The federal government has now confirmed 39 Australians are among those missing in the Nepal flash flood disaster. The death

0: Toll has already climbed close to 400, with fears it will rise further. UNICEF's Joe English has told CNN they have teams on the ground, but a massive recovery operation is ahead.
1: In some places, the floodwater rose by 9 metres, almost 30 feet in 30 minutes. A foot a minute. So you can imagine for a child who may be 3 feet or 4 feet tall, in a matter of minutes, the water is already above their heads.
0: The Canberra cycling group Pedal Power has expressed its deepest condolences to the family and friends of the 32-year-old woman who died in a serious collision yesterday. The woman was part of a group of five cyclists who were hit on Gungahlin Drive yesterday morning while training with a group of fellow triathletes. Pedal Power director Cecily Michaels says people make mistakes, but road design can help ensure everyone's safety.
2: We don't know who made the mistake on this one, but we know that you need to design your infrastructure to ensure that when people do make mistakes, they're still safe. And that's what they call the safe system approach. And that's why I am adamant that when the ACT government is doing any infrastructural improvements, that they do make cycling a separated cycle lane.
0: The ACT government's latest update on setting an urban growth boundary has left the Conservation Council frustrated, as they say little progress has been made. The mandatory half-yearly update states that in the first 6 months of the year, the local government has continued work, research and investigations on several points and recruited the ACT government landscape architect. Dr. Simon Copland, Executive Director of the Conservation Council ACT, says while it may seem like a lot, there's not a lot of substance behind it.
3: There's a lot of kind of words that, you know, really don't mean that much. They're continuing research, they're continuing working on strategies, they're doing plans for plans. The most substantive thing that they've achieved in the last 6 months is recruiting the ACT government landscape architect. Now, that was a promise that was made in the ACT election 2 years ago.
0: And the Canberra airport remains hopeful that Fiji Airways will continue its international flight service. The airline has suspended flights after nearly 3 years, citing market conditions. Managing Director Stephen Byron says suspension doesn't equate to cancellation.
4: They'd previously suspended other routes like Fiji Adelaide and restarted the route. So we're hopeful that we keep working on them. In fact, the more people that book between now and February, the better we can make the case.
5: The latest finance report.
0: The Dow Jones is up 105 points this morning at 53,569. Gold is selling at $4,601 an ounce, and one Australian dollar is buying 71.95 US cents.
5: Sports update.
0: The Broncos' home ground nightmare has continued, falling to the Storm 46-20 for a ninth straight loss on Brisbane soil. 44 missed tackles allowed Melbourne to run wild as Brisbane locals farewelled a number of departing players in disappointing fashion. Coach Michael Maguire says the performance was night and day compared to last week's win over the Raiders.
6: When they stick to it like we did last week, we're a very capable football team. Yeah, we just shot ourselves in the foot at times throughout that game, put pressure on ourselves. And if you do that at this level, whoever you play, it's always going to be hard.
0: And that's the latest from the Capital Radio newsroom.
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8: Good morning, I'm Marty Cole with the latest Canberra traffic. Out of the ACT at Boxers Creek, two trucks have crashed on the Hume Highway near Tysers Lane. One northbound lane is closed on the Hume and traffic delays are back toward Goulburn and the Sydney Road on-ramp to the Hume. Also around Capitol Hill, ongoing roadworks just finishing up now on parts of Capitol Circle. We do have a breakdown reported at Campbell on Fairbairn Avenue near Northcote Drive and reports of debris on the Tuggeranong Parkway in the southbound lanes just south of Cotter Road. Get 3K off select MY26.5 Everests, plus the first five general services free. 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That's the latest Canberra traffic.
7: 2CC weather. Alexander Watson Insulation. Canberra's cold. Your house doesn't have to be.
0: Mostly sunny today, going for a top of 17. Morning frost tomorrow, then sunny and 19. Similar conditions on Sunday and 20, then 21 and mostly sunny on Monday. 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
14: It's 23 minutes to 8 o'clock. I've been talking, since the announcement was made about this decision by the federal government in the budget to remove the private health insurance rebate for people over the age of 65. Private Healthcare Australia estimates more than 3 million older Australians could face higher premiums, and up to 62,000 of them are expected to drop their cover. Now, the government will argue here that they're just making it fair for everyone. The rules are going to be the same for everybody that takes up private health insurance. To talk to us about this, the CEO of Private Healthcare Australia, Dr. Rachel David, joins us. Rachel, good morning.
15: Morning, Stephen.
14: What do you say to the government's response that by removing this rebate, it just makes it fair for everybody because everybody's on the same deal?
15: Well, look, what we're talking about is a group of older people who've paid their health insurance for decades on the expectation that they'd be able to afford it when they'd need it most, which is when they turn 65. So they're now in a situation where, without any consultation, they're going to have to pay hundreds of dollars extra. We know that's going to cause people to drop out because they'll have absolutely no choice. But also the other thing that is perhaps more of a worry is the number of people that could downgrade their cover from top hospital cover to something that covers less. That also leaves them at risk of needing to join a public hospital waiting list if something goes wrong.
14: Yeah, it's interesting because I spoke to Andrew Lee, the Assistant Minister for Competition, Treasury and Charities earlier this week, and he made the comment that if you want to really get people into private health insurance, then you need to invest in or give rebates to younger people. It's not like your cover builds up over time. And as you say, when you turn 65, that's usually when things are going to start falling off, for instance.
15: Yeah, well, that's exactly right. And it's at that point that people had the expectation that they would be able to continue to afford to pay their health insurance. There are 1.32 million pensioners that are going to be caught by this, people on very low fixed incomes who are not going to be able to stretch to be able to afford the extra few hundred dollars that this is going to cost them. Their only option will be to either drop out or downgrade, which puts them at risk of their needing to join a public hospital waiting list or turn up to an emergency department.
14: There is a broader problem here, though, isn't there, Rachel, with the way private health insurance is structured? And I'm somebody that's just reduced my hospital cover from gold to silver because, you know, I've been paying for pregnancy services that I'm never, ever going to use. Do we need to have a broader review to say we need to tailor packages to people rather than just talk about rebates?
15: Look, the government's doing that at the moment. They've had a committee called the CEO Forum, where the leaders from health insurance and hospitals sit down and meet to discuss different issues. And one issue that they have been discussing is what goes into the different types of health insurance products. You have to be a bit careful, though, because you can't just have a product which contains people who are at high risk of claiming, because the cost of that tier would be absolutely prohibitive. So you have to spread it out over the population.
14: No, but I mean, you know, with things like, as a man, I should be able to say, well, I'm never ever going to use pregnancy cover. I don't need that specific part of this cover. There are other examples. I mean, every other thing that's in there, I may or may not use at some stage throughout my life, but there are going to be things that nobody's ever going to have to use.
15: That's right, and that's why you have the option of choosing silver cover rather than gold, which covers maternity.
14: Yeah.
15: But you can do that to a certain level, but there's a point at which you can't create products where the only people that join them are going to claim because they'd be way too expensive.
14: Yeah, it's look. It is a complex problem because premiums continue rising. But I can't imagine this is going to help by removing this rebate. It's not going to, with more and more older Australians having to draw on their private health insurance, and premiums are only. I think this will have a negative impact, won't it?
15: Yeah, look, it will. And my biggest worry is for the 1.32 million pensioners that will be caught by this policy because they just don't have the opportunity to be able to raise the extra hundreds of dollars that they'll need to be able to afford their premiums once this goes through.
14: And that's the key. Rachel, I appreciate your time this morning.
15: Thanks, Stephen.
14: Dr. Rachel David, the CEO of Private Healthcare Australia. Look, this is mad, absolute madness, bloody-mindedness from the government, but they don't want to seem to listen.
13: On 2CC Breakfast with Stephen Senatiempo, Tech Guide with Stephen Fenwick.
14: Stephen Fenwick is the leading technology writer in Australia, the editor of techguide.com.au. Morning, mate.
16: Good morning, Steve. How are you doing?
14: Very, very well. I got to say, I'm absolutely loving my new Samsung Galaxy Fold 8. Apple, yep. They've now confirmed that they will be launching a folding phone.
16: Yeah, they've confirmed the event, and I think the rumours are pretty strong that that we're going to see the folding phone finally. It's going to be called, we believe, the iPhone Ultra, and what they'll launch, they'll also launch the iPhone 18 Pro and the 18 Pro Max. So the entry-level 18, they're going to hold till early next year. So it's just going to be the Pros and the folding phone. On the folding phone, if the rumours are true, 5.5-inch front screen, 7.7-inch inside screen. But the speculation, too, is about around the price, whether it's going to be – I think it's going to be well over $3,000. The estimates are it'll cost around $3,500. So we already know the pricing on the iPhones were going to go up anyway because of the memory and storage shortage that everyone's experiencing right now. The other speculation is when will it actually hit the market? They will announce it on the event, by the way, is September the 10th, Sydney time. So you 3 a.m. to 10th of September is when the event will be on Sydney time. But we don't know whether the device will be released with the Pro models or whether it will be staggered release around the world. Speculation is that Australia may have to wait till early next year to actually get the product. If it isn't released later in the year, like December, so yeah, I'm pretty sure it's not going to be released with the other iPhones, but we may have to wait for that one.
14: Now, this is something that concerns me a little bit because I've just started wearing an Aura Ring 5 specifically to track my sleep. In the US, there's a lawsuit against Aura for the accuracy of their sleep tracking.
16: Yeah, this is a class action coming out of San Francisco questioning the accuracy of the sleep data. And they're talking, sleep stages and all this really, really in-depth information about sleep. Now, the criticism is that, to get that level of accuracy, you need to be wearing sensors on your scalp and on your chest and to achieve it. And so that's why this is going to court, because they think, a lot of people, they would change. It's kind of like a medical device. A lot of people will change their lifestyle, change their habits based on that information. So that's the thinking. Or as though has come out and defended their technology. They're saying that no, we've had it, third party testing and everything, and the accuracy, we stand by it. So interestingly, we'll see how that turns out. Nothing here in Australia. No class actions here in Australia, but yeah, I think the fact that that someone's questioned it, of course, is because you think about it, you can make some pretty big lifestyle decisions based on some data that a ring will tell you. So, keen to see how that one plays out. But as I said, no action in Australia at the moment. So it's business as usual here. But, yeah, that lawsuit will be decided in the US.
14: It'll be interesting to see how that plays out, because I think my sleep has actually gotten worse since because now I'm more aware of how badly I sleep. But
16: yeah, right.
14: I think that's psychosomatic. That's not the ring's fault. Now, I got a text message from Optus and a message on my Optus account about how to connect to 000. This is broader across the industry, isn't it?
16: Yes, it is. Yeah, the whole telco industry have all banded together. They've sent out the exact same email. I'm a Vodafone customer. I got one from Vodafone. I've got a Boost mobile SIM as well, so I got one from Boost. And it's all basically just connecting to 000. Number one, you've got to have an approved device to make sure it connects to the network. When the 3G network was shut down, do you remember all the devices that were still out in the wild that wouldn't be able to connect now through 4G, 000? So we sorted that out. The other issue too is that educating people about what happens in an outage. We've experienced that recently with Telstra, of course with Optus before that. The thing with you're a Telstra customer, no Telstra network, you need to ring 000, you can still do it thanks to a feature called camping on. So in this email that explains the fact that it'll find another network but could take up to 60 seconds for it to connect. And that's 60 seconds of silence. Like all the people who said, oh no, I couldn't connect to 000, I'd bet that 90% of them didn't wait the full minute to connect to the other network, to camp on to the other network, and that's what this email's all about, giving people those instructions on what to do in that emergency if their telco isn't available.
14: Are they working on reducing that lag time?
16: They are, yeah. And I reckon they should also include an audio progress bar, just something to tell the caller, your call, we're trying to connect your call, we're connecting your call. You're something to keep them on the line. Silence, they're going to think, this thing isn't working.
14: Yeah.
16: They're going to hang up. You think that minute in an emergency might seem like a month, but it should seem a long time. So, I think they need to improve that side of things as well.
14: Yeah, it's certainly a concern, because, I mean, when you're calling 000, you're going to be agitated, and that's when they...
16: Absolutely, yeah.
14: ...make it easy. Steve, good to talk to you, mate. Have a good weekend. We'll talk next week.
16: Look forward to it. Thanks, buddy.
14: All the best. Steve Fenwick from techguide.com.au back with us next week to talk all things tech.
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14: Ben from Miranda, you want to talk about Dave, you want to respond to Dave Smith's comments?
18: Yeah, Stephen, in your interview with Dave Smith this morning, one of the first comments he made was that self-government has been a good thing for the ACT. I'm surprised you didn't hang up on him at that point.
14: Well, but then he did, if you listen to him, he said, he kind of did qualify that maybe in the early stages it had been, but maybe not so much anymore. Not in so many words, but that's what I read from what he was saying.
18: It's been an abject disaster. I mean, the worst thing they ever did was take the power away from the feds. Look at the place now. Oh, it's absolutely disgrace.
14: No doubt about that. But I think it's fair to say, too, in the very, very early stages of self-government, the utopia continued. It's just that the wheels sort of fell off later on. And I'd say probably in the last 10 or 12 years that Andrew Barr's been involved. 6255-1206. Let's have a look at some sport.
17: On 2CC Breakfast with Stephen Sennity-Empo. Sport Shorts.
14: Well, round 26 of the NRL has ignited with finals revenge for the Storm, taking out the Broncos 46-20 in their last game of the year at Suncorp. Wallabies prop Isaac Kalua has been named to play his first test in 2 years when Australia takes on Argentina on Sunday. And round 3 of qualifiers at the US Open have been suspended due to heavy rain. It is 11 minutes to 8.
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0: Vigils have been held around the country as Australian families wait desperately for news of relatives caught up in the flash flooding disaster in Nepal. The ACT government's latest update on setting an urban growth boundary has left the Conservation Council frustrated, as they say little progress has been made. And the Canberra Airport remains hopeful that Fiji Airways will continue its international flight service. And in sport, the Broncos' home ground nightmare has continued, falling to the Storm 46-20 for a ninth straight loss on Brisbane soil.
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8: Good morning, I'm Marty Cole with the latest Canberra traffic. Still quite a few fog patches about and some reported breakdowns as well. One's at Crace on the Barton Highway in the city-bound lanes just as you approach the Federal Highway. Also at Cook on William Hovell Drive heading east before Bindubie Street. Bit of debris being reported on the Tuggeranong Parkway in the southbound lanes just south of Cotter Road. If you're taking the Hume Highway today, be aware there's been a truck crash at Boxers Creek. It's closed one eastbound lane of the Hume Highway and it's slow from Goulburn to the site. Census night was Tuesday the 11th of August. There's still time to complete. In the census, every answer matters. Authorised by the Australian Bureau of Statistics Canberra. And you're up to date with the latest Canberra traffic.
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14: I just saw a post on social media saying that Pope Leo's visit to Australia will coincide or clash with the NRL Grand Final. 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So let's hope that it is a problem by then. 6255 1206 is the number if you want to have your say.
13: Call now. 6255 1206. Every caller goes in the running to win a $100 CBR Meats voucher. 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
14: Well, the Canberra Writers' Festival is celebrating its 10th anniversary this year. It returns from October 15 to 18 and will feature more than 110 events, 200 artists, hundreds of books across 4 days. This is following a record-breaking 2025 that attracted more than 10,000 ticket sales. Now, we've got a double pass to give away to the Canberra Writers' Festival, which we'll do this morning as well. Looking at the lineup, I've got to say, you know, the headline artists and or headline writers are not people that I would go and see, but I do love the Writers' Festival, and I'm sure there'll be something in there for me. To talk to us about this, the Artistic Director of the Canberra Writers' Festival is Andra Putnis and joins us now. Andra, good morning.
21: Good morning. Thanks for having me.
14: Look, I've got to say, I'm not going to come along and see Jane Carroll or Waleed Ali or Nikki Sava, but I'm sure you've got something for me.
21: Oh, we do. We've got something for everyone. I can guarantee that. What are you into? We've got sci-fi, crime, politics, memoir,
14: crime biography. Is my thing.
21: Oh, well, come to Michael Robotham.
14: Okay.
21: Yeah, Michael Robotham will be your cup of tea. So he's coming, and it's really exciting because he's written his first Australian set crime thriller novel, and it's actually set in Gundagai.
14: Okay.
21: So that's going to be a huge event. Yeah.
14: All right. So tell me what the format of the festival is. How will it actually play out?
21: Yes. So, well, our rallying cry is for the love of books, and we've got events all over the parliamentary triangle from the 15th to the 18th of October. So a big lineup at the National Library, Museum of Australian Democracy, Portrait Gallery. We have a big marquee that'll be on the lawns for a huge number of kids events.
14: Great.
21: Like Andy Griffiths and Bill Hope are coming, you know, the Story Treehouse fellows. So, yeah. It'll be big.
14: I was just saying to somebody this morning, I've estimated that my book collection, I did a bit of a count not long ago, is probably running at just over 1,000 books now. And I have a pile on the coffee table that are the ones I need to get to. And sadly, it's grown from 6 to 18 in the last few weeks. So I need to focus on what I've actually got now. But, of course, I will come along and probably end up buying a bunch of books that I won't get around to reading until next year. Is that typical of book owners? Hang on, we've lost Andrew there. All right, we'll give away the double pass then. 6355-1206 is the number. Tell us, give us a call. Tell us what your favourite book is, and is there somebody in the lineup that you are really, really looking forward to seeing at the Canberra Writers Festival? 6355-1206. Give us a call now.
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14: So you could be a double winner today, because if you call, you'll get a ticket in the meat tray raffle as well. So you could win that $100 CBR Meats voucher later this morning. 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And we've got that double pass to give away. Look, I'm going to make it easy, because apparently telling me what your favourite book is a bit hard. First caller through, 6255-1206, will win a double pass to head along to the Canberra Writers Festival from October 15 through to 18. It is the 10th anniversary, more than 110 events, 200 artists, hundreds of books across those 4 days, following the record-breaking 2025 festival that saw more than 10,000 tickets sold. Coming up after the break, we'll catch up with Kieran Gilbert and get the view from the hill. Detective Inspector Mark Steele from ACT Road Police is going to join us after that tragic fatality on our roads yesterday. And we'll talk to Chloe Marks, the lead singer of Chloe Marks and the Mayhem. Their new single's out, 2.5 to 8.
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0: It's 7 degrees in Canberra, morning fog, then mostly sunny today, going for a top of 17. From the Capital Radio Newsroom, good morning, I'm Tia Priest-Willamott. Australian officials are arriving in Nepal amid the desperate search for those missing in flood-ravaged areas. The number of Aussies unaccounted for in the disaster has now increased to 39, with families at home waiting for any updates on their loved ones. More than 10,000 Nepalese police and military personnel are working to find hundreds of locals and foreign nationals still missing. Foreign Minister Penny Wong has told Today it's a massive and challenging situation.
6: We've got about 20 people on the ground. We are providing more assistance in terms of rapid response team to help with the humanitarian response and also more consular officers. We'll build on that over the coming days.
0: The Australian government has announced a $5 million assistance package to help with recovery efforts. The local triathlon community is reeling after a 32-year-old woman was killed in a crash while cycling with a training group yesterday. The woman was in a group of five cyclists who were hit by a car on Gungahlin Drive in Palmerston yesterday morning. Authorities have confirmed the 40-year-old woman who had been driving the car was not injured and was assisting police with their inquiries. Detective Inspector Mark Steele says ACT's death toll continues to rise.
7: It's a tragedy for the families involved. It's a tragedy for emergency services personnel. It's a tragedy for the community where we're attempting to go for Vision Zero and we've had another 10 fatalities on our road.
0: Renowned voice actor Peter Cullen has died at the age of 85. He was famous for voicing Optimus Prime in the Transformers franchise and Eeyore in Winnie the Pooh. And Canberrans are invited to celebrate books as the Canberra Writers' Festival returns for its 10th anniversary. Artistic Director Andra Putness says it's a packed program, so there's something for everyone.
9: So we have more than 110 events and 200 artists on the program. So whether you love literature or politics, big current affairs issues, kids and YA novels, memoir, crime, we've got it all.
0: The festival is running from October 15th till the 18th, with tickets now on sale at the Canberra Writers' Festival website.
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0: Checking petrol prices, unleaded is $2.06 at the Ready Express in Hawker. It's $2.11 at the 7-Eleven in Braddon, and it's $2.09 at the Metro in Phillip.
11: The latest finance report.
0: The Dow Jones is up 105 points this morning at 53,569. Gold is selling at $4,600 an ounce, and one Australian dollar is buying 71.93 US cents.
11: Sports update.
0: Brisbane's 46-20 defeat to Melbourne was made all the more bitter as legendary halfback Adam Reynolds watched on from the sidelines. A lingering calf injury meant the retiring captain was denied a playing farewell in his final home match of the season. Broncos legend and board member Darren Lockyer admits the club bungled the retirement decision. Speaking on Sports Today, Lockyer said Reynolds and coach Michael Maguire should have come together for a joint announcement.
12: Oh, it could have been done better, that's for sure. I guess from our perspective as board members, we would like to have had that time over again and done it completely different.
0: And the Canberra Brave face the Sydney Bears in preliminary final one in Melbourne this afternoon. The winner will take on Melbourne Mustangs in semi-final two tomorrow, with the grand final on Sunday. Puck drop is at 2:45. And that's the latest from the Capital Radio Newsroom.
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8: Good morning, Marty Cole with the latest Canberra traffic. Well, good news at Boxers Creek. All lanes have reopened on the Hume Highway after an earlier truck crash. It was just near Tysers Lane and we had northbound lane on the Hume closed. Lanes have reopened to traffic and picking up pace now on the run from Goulburn through to Boxers Creek. We have a breakdown on the Barton Highway at Crace in the city-bound lanes just near Epic. Also, some roadworks have kicked off just north of Queanbeyan on Sutton Road. It's holding up traffic both directions north of Pialago Avenue. Drop your bottles and cans to a return point for recycling that makes sense. Search ACT CDS to find your nearest return point. That's ACT CDS. The latest Canberra traffic.
15: 2CC weather. Alexander Watson Insulation. Canberra's cold. Your house doesn't have to be.
0: Mostly sunny today, going for a top of 17. Morning frost tomorrow, then sunny and 19. Similar conditions on Sunday and 20, then 21, and mostly sunny on Monday. 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
14: 8:07 on this Friday, the 28th of August. Congratulations to Michael from Gillaralang, who's won the double pass to head along to the Canberra Writers' Festival in October. Congratulations, Michael. And we just had the Chief Minister's media people wandering through the front door saying, oh, we're here for the Chief Minister's interview. Turns out he's actually going next door to the kids' station to talk about what kind of sauce he puts on his hot dog. But, Andrew, if you want to come on and talk about ACT politics, you're welcome anytime. 6255 1206. All right, time to have a look at what's happening in federal politics. The View from the Hill with Chief News Anchor at News 24, Kieran Gilbert. G'day, Kieran.
17: So, does the Chief Minister not come on with you?
14: Oh, very occasionally, but I just found it interesting. He didn't know which building we were in, but anyway.
17: Well, he should come on more because I think he's got a few answers
14: to
17: be delivering on a range of issues.
14: But having said that, the opposition leader won't come on either because he doesn't like answering hard questions, but, you know, they'll go next door and talk about hamburgers and chicken fried, you know, so...
17: Yeah, okay. Good luck
14: for them. Indeed. Well, you probably have the same problem up there at News 24 occasionally.
17: Well, on occasion, I mean, generally most of them will come on, but it's about naming and shaming if they don't. Because I think your listeners, my viewers, it's important that they do. I tell you what, two of the best state leaders, and maybe Andrew Barr can learn a bit from Peter Malinauskas and Chris Minns.
14: Yeah.
17: They show up. Yesterday I spoke to both of them, and they were fantastic. Took hard questions, easy questions, had a full discussion across a range of issues, and happy to be accountable. I'd really recommend that, if possible, for the Chief Minister to follow the suit of two of his Labor colleagues,
14: Minns
17: and Malinauskas, the two best politicians in Australia right now.
14: That's what I was going to say. They are the gold standard at the moment. Look, there's a lot going on in federal politics, though. Immigration is front and centre again, largely driven by this confusion between One Nation MPs as to what their policy actually is. But and Pauline Hanson will take credit for putting immigration on the agenda. I don't know if that's necessarily true, but I think the Coalition needs to take a long, hard look at how they're delivering theirs at the moment. It's a bit of drip feed, and it's, hey, we've got a good policy. We're just not telling you what it is yet.
17: Yeah, I think you're right. But there is that sort of the balance they've got to strike, isn't it, Stephen, where they've got to have people's attention. We saw that with his budget reply. Massive announcements, but no one really tuning in yet. I think he's doing pretty well, Angus Taylor, I've got to say. I, I know that I've had colleagues say, oh, he's not cutting through and blah, blah, blah. But, I mean, the fact is we're still a year and a half from the next election. It's a long way. He's got a long time. It's just you've got to be in the right position at the right time in racing terms, one out, one back down the straight at Flemington. That's where he wants to be because if he can be that credible alternative at a time when people have lost patience with the government, they're not convinced about Pauline Hanson late, you know, then that the votes will drift over. But he's just got to show that they're united and credible.
14: I'm just worried that he leaves his run too late. And I think, you know, that cut through, that is a real issue at the moment. And look, if I was advising him, I'd be saying go hard, go bold. You know, and let's face it, that's, you know, he's got Tony Abbott alongside him, who is the most effective opposition leader we've ever seen in this country. Maybe he needs to take a little bit more out of that book. But I think...
17: I reckon he's... mate, to be honest, I think he's taking a bit out of his book already, in the sense that Abbott was relentless. He was out there day in, day out. Yeah. And if you remember, mate, a lot of what he did was bag the government. You know, just bag the government, get your lines right, and get out there as much as possible. Dutton didn't do that. He did not do anywhere near enough in terms of daily media, you know, getting in and talking to people, talking to you, talking to other journalists. Like, whereas Angus Taylor's doing a lot. And I think when you get your run rate up, that's good.
14: Yeah.
17: He needs to do that. He needs to get out there more and more. And I think that's one thing he's learning. That's when I say he's doing pretty well. I reckon that's the thing that I like.
14: Well,
17: I
14: he's certainly, no doubt that he's doing a lot better than his predecessor was. But in more broad terms about this immigration policy, my biggest criticism of all the players is there seems to be too much focus on numbers and not on the mix and makeup of our immigration system.
17: Yeah, that's pivotal. That's going to be so crucial to everything. I mean, if you talk to people in hospitality, we did a recent road trip up the west of WA. We're up in Broome, the furthest you could get from where we are. And it was like, they said, they're talking migration, fine, but who's going to come and serve in our hotels, our pubs? More than half of their population is transitory. The head of the accommodation association said to me, she has to pay for 2/3 of her staff to have accommodation. So she houses them. But you've got to remember that a lot of these industries rely on visitors, on temporary migrants. And so, and fruit pickers, the palm scheme, the Pacific Island palm scheme has been a huge success. In terms of the fruit picking and so on as well. So the agricultural, horticultural sectors rely on it too. So you're right. I totally agree with you. I think the mix is so vital, and also where they end up, where do people arrive, where do they go?
14: The other big issue is we had this national cabinet meeting which talked about gun buybacks, which I'll get into in a minute, which I reckon is ridiculous because it's, you know, a smokescreen for what the real problem is. But we had... Energy and Climate Change Minister Chris Bowen wanted all of these data centres to produce their own electricity, but it all had to be from renewables. It's taken the premiers, including Labor premiers, to say, mate, you're dreaming.
17: They've got to have, obviously, gas in the mix to be peaking that sort of power. I reckon this was a bit of a show from both sides, to be honest. Like, they're both trying to preach to... they're converted. That's what's going on here. He's talking to his crew, saying, look, we're renewables, we're great. And then Chris Foley says, come on, we've got to keep gas in the mix, and talking to his people.
14: Yeah.
17: You're right, common sense has prevailed. But if common sense was really to prevail, they'd lift the moratorium on nuclear, because the technology is changing quickly. Mm. I'm not saying go and fund the thing. Like, don't get the governments to go and fund it, but just lift the ban on it. It is stupid. Because if you get the small modular reactors up and going, we have the most stable continent on Earth in terms of the geological stability, and we've got the biggest supply of uranium. It's a no-brainer.
14: Yeah, absolutely. Particularly now that you've got these micro reactors and what the I know what the data centers in the US are moving towards
3: yeah.
14: is having their own container sized nuclear reactor on site powering their own facility,
3: totally.
14: Which
3: totally.
14: You know, if you get the you know the planning right, I think it's great. National Cabinet right. also had a bit of yeah. a feud over GST. Look, I get that Western Australia is the powerhouse of the economy, but one of the comments from Andrew Hastie that got me was, oh, well, the other states should develop their economies. Well, where exactly do they get the land size and resource yeah, mate, deposits that Western Australia's got?
3: Oh, and the idea they're not going to dig up iron ore if you change the mix. I mean, they are, like, honestly. Yesterday I had Minns and Malinauskas, as I said, on this panel with Rita Safioti, the Deputy Premier of WA. It was at our Bush Summit in Dubbo.
14: Yep.
3: And I said to Peter Malinauskas, so what about the politics of this? How do you can you understand why Anthony Albanese is doing this? Because you don't want to lose the seats in WA. And he made the point, well, the rest of the country's cottoning on here.
14: Mm.
3: And if you lose a majority in the rest of the country, you can win all the seats in WA. You're still not going to win the election. And Chris Minns said that it's a terrible decision to continue the deal. And if they go ahead with it, well, you better give us a guarantee that no other state and territory will be worse off. They were blunt. And, you know, we're talking two Labor leaders to their federal Labor government, describing it as a terrible decision. They both laid in. And the Rita Safioti, the poor thing at the end, was trying to defend the indefensible.
14: Yeah, and that's the point. I mean, there clearly needs to be a look at how we do GST, but I think Western Australia complaining when they've got the strongest economy in the country is a bit difficult. Now, the other issue I want to talk about is the Northern Territory Labor MP, Luke Gosling, who's finally now stepped down from his position as the Federal Defence Envoy. There's been no leadership from the Prime Minister on this. I mean, the only reason he stepped down is because he's been charged with breach of bail.
3: Yeah, mate, that's not good. He should have gone straight away. As soon as there's any sort of charge, if you're in a position of authority, he's not a minister, he's an envoy, but so be it. It's even easier to stand him aside.
14: Yeah.
3: He says, to be fair to him, he says he's completely innocent of the claims. The guy who's at the centre of it, he's not a typical supporter of a federal Labor government, but that's separate to the claims at issue. The claims are, you know, he's been charged. The police are dealing with it seriously. So if that's the case, you've got to deal with it seriously. The allegations have been made. He denies it. Fine. But you've got to, if someone's in a position of authority, I agree with you. I think he should have stood aside for sure.
14: But
3: least been moved aside.
14: It comes back to the Prime Minister's inability, it seems, to admit when he's wrong. I mean, the closest we got to any sort of apology for the Melongate thing was, well, I probably shouldn't have gone on the podcast. What, you think?
3: And that was a month, but he got there in the end. Yeah, I mean, goodness. You and I, I reckon we could have told him the next day.
14: Yeah.
3: But that was that was such a shocker. I don't know. I know they try and talk to all sorts of people, but going in on a podcast with that name,
14: yeah,
3: the alarm bells would have been ringing if I was the media advisor, that's for sure.
14: No doubt about it. KG, good to have you back, mate. We'll catch up again next week.
3: Look forward to it. Have a good weekend.
14: You too. Kieran Gilbert from News 24. It's 18 past 8.
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6: Australian officials are arriving in Nepal amid the desperate search for those missing in flood-ravaged areas. The local triathlon community is reeling after a 32-year-old woman was killed in a crash while cycling with a training group on Gungahlin Drive yesterday. And Canberrans are invited to celebrate books as the Canberra Writers Festival returns for its 10th anniversary. And in sport, the Canberra Brave are gearing up to face the Sydney Bears in preliminary final one in Melbourne this afternoon.
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24: Good morning, I'm Marty Cole with the latest Canberra traffic. At Phillip today, there's bridge maintenance works on Melrose Drive. Southbound between Corinna Street and Brewer Street, it's down from 3 to 1 lane through till 6pm tonight. That's weather permitting, but those roadworks will slow Melrose Drive southbound through Phillip today. Still a couple of breakdowns being reported. One on the Barton Highway southbound at Crace and another one at Everett on Ginninderra Drive eastbound near Coulter Drive. Leave the desk behind for a career with purpose. Become a protective service officer with the Australian Federal Police in Canberra. Apply at afp.gov.au/Canberra. And you're up to date with the latest Canberra traffic. When

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3: 22 and a half past eight. Clouds giving way to sun with a high of 16 today. Right now, cloudy and 7, but feels like 10. Time to have a look at what's happening in North America.
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3: Tim Schulberger joins us live from Los Angeles. Morning, Tim.
5: Good morning.
3: Old Mate has signed an executive order this morning changing the name of Lake Ontario that is, sits between Upper New York State and, Toronto. He's now calling it Lake America. Now, he did threaten to do this, but who's writing his policy, Trey Parker and Matt Stone?
5: Yes.
3: For those that don't know, they're the guys that wrote Team America, amongst other things.
5: Yes. Yes, and South Park. I mean, South Park is what they're famous for. What do you say? I mean, this is, the Canadians are like, okay, is this a blow that you're striking to us in our trade war? I mean, what is this? And just a side note, this wasn't, Lake Ontario wasn't named by the Canadians. Apparently, it first appeared on maps in the 1660s. So this is not like a modern name. It comes from the Native American, the Native tribes, and so it's not even particularly Canadian.
3: No, well, so, I'm looking at a map of it now, and I can't even determine which country has a larger share of the lake looking at the border. It's about 50-50. So, actually, maybe the Canadians are marginally bigger. I don't know.
5: Well, apparently the Americans have the deeper bit.
3: Oh, right.
5: So there you go.
3: There you go. Okay. More water. We'll name it. Press Secretary Carolyn Leavitt has held her last press conference in the Whitehurst before she spends more time with her young family, which I don't blame her for. She says she's going to miss the media. I don't know that's true.
5: I know, right? I don't think anybody in the media thought that was true either, given the combative nature of the relationship. But I think it becomes a bit of theatre and a bit of sport, and I think she'll probably miss that. Being the representative protecting the presidency from the evil media, all that kind of stuff. I'm sure they tell themselves that what they're doing is very righteous and important, and she won't be doing it anymore. So no word on a replacement. It looks like it's going to be a revolving door of random people at the moment, so we'll see what happens.
3: Having said that, her predecessors have all gone on to very extensive careers in the media in their own right, well, except maybe for the mooch. But let's talk about a sad story. We got in here to do the show earlier in the week, and at about 10 to 4 we got an email through from Dolly Parton's people saying that she'd passed away. Now, this is not going to... the mourning for Dolly Parton's not going to end anytime soon. I mean, universally loved.
5: Yes. Yes, and what really, I mean, her death has really impacted the entire country, and I think what's been really interesting about the coverage and the reaction from

0: Like, can you do something like starting a book thing and give away half of your money and still be obscenely rich? You know, that's what Dolly did, and we love her for it.
1: The lives that she touched, a couple of friends of mine, they're Australians and they live in Nashville, and they're ambassadors for the Imagination Library program that Dolly set up. And just the level of grief for people that, you know, only kind of, you know, and they met her a few times, but only in passing. She really did touch lives. But now there's a secret song that apparently we'll find out about in 2045.
0: Yes. Dolly did actually talk about this, I think, on Jimmy Fallon. She somebody wanted her to put something in a time capsule, so she recorded a song, and it's not going to be open until 2045. So there will be one more brand new Dolly Parton song in 2045, and hopefully we'll all be around to hear it. And Dolly said, when I saw her speaking about it, she said she's a bit annoyed that she gave it to them because it's a really good song. And she wished, she kept asking, can I have it now? And they said, no, it's in the time capsule. Something to look forward to.
1: It's been a tough week, though, not only Dolly, but then Tim Curry as well. But now Peter Cullen, the voiceover actor, probably most famous for being the voice of Optimus Prime in the various Transformers incarnations, but also Eeyore from Winnie the Pooh.
0: Yes. Eeyore from Winnie the Pooh, and the dude making the weird noises of all the Predator in the Predator movies. Optimus Prime, would Transformers be as popular and successful as it was without that booming voice of Optimus Prime, who, by the way, I think was like the lead truck who turned into, the leader. So, and he, Peter Cullen spoke about that he got the voice from his brother who served in Vietnam and just sort of got inspired by that sense of leadership. But really, the voice is iconic. I mean, say what you like about Transformers, but that voice just screams leadership and power.
1: Yeah, cry of Autobots transform and roll out for the last time. Now, the NFL has scrapped the Pro Bowl game. What is the Pro Bowl?
0: all the American sports like to do all-star games. The baseball has the all-star game mid-season. The NHL hockey does. The NBA does the all-stars. So this is a version of the All-Star game, and basically like getting named for the All-Australian team in the AFL.
1: Yeah.
0: But then since 1951, they actually played games. It was like the one conference versus the other conference, all the best players from each conference. So making the Pro Bowl was like one of the things you strive for as a player. The problem is how to schedule it, and the problem is they have to play one more game, and, you know, that's not great for the modern athlete. So the NFL's become the first professional team in the professional organization in the U.S. to say, we're going to still name our Pro Bowlers. We're still going to name them, but they're not actually going to have to strap on the pads and beat each other up.
1: Oh, so just like the AFL, poor man's State of Origin, that's what it is.
0: Exactly. Yeah. Yes, it is.
1: Good on you, Tim. We'll catch up again next week.
0: Thanks.
1: All the best. Tim Schulberger, live from Los Angeles. We'll catch up with him to talk all things North America again on Tuesday. Coming up after the break, we'll talk the latest fatality with Detective Inspector Mark Seal, and then we'll talk music with Chloe Marks from Chloe Marks and the Mayhem, 8:29.
2: It's the best day ever. 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Totally snowbound with no cars, no queues and no crowds. 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
5: It's 7 degrees in Canberra, morning fog, then mostly sunny today, going for a top of 17. From the Capital Radio Newsroom, good morning, I'm Tia Priest-Willamott. Australian officials are arriving in Nepal amid the desperate search for those missing in flood-ravaged areas. The number of Aussies unaccounted for in the disaster has now increased to 39, with families at home waiting for any updates on their loved ones. More than 10,000 Nepalese police and military personnel are working to find hundreds of locals and foreign nationals still missing. Foreign Minister Penny Wong has told today it's a massive and challenging situation.
6: We've got about 20 people on the ground. We are providing more assistance in terms of rapid response team to help with the humanitarian response, and also more consular officers. We'll build on that over the coming days.
5: The Australian government has announced a $5 million assistance package to help with recovery efforts. The local triathlon community is reeling after a 32-year-old woman was killed in a

0: crash while cycling with a training group yesterday. The woman was in a group of five cyclists who were hit by a car on Gungahlin Drive in Palmerston yesterday morning. Authorities have confirmed the 40-year-old woman who had been driving the car was not injured and was assisting police with their inquiries. Detective Inspector Mark Steele says ACT's death toll continues to rise.
1: It's a tragedy for the families involved. It's a tragedy for emergency services personnel. It's a tragedy for the community where we're attempting to go for Vision Zero and we've had another 10 fatalities on our road.
0: Renowned voice actor Peter Cullen has died at the age of 85. He was famous for voicing Optimus Prime in the Transformers franchise and Eeyore in Winnie the Pooh. And Canberrans are invited to celebrate books as the Canberra Writers' Festival returns for its 10th anniversary. Artistic Director Andra Putness says it's a packed program, so there's something for everyone.
2: So we have more than 110 events and 200 artists on the program. So whether you love literature or politics, big current affairs issues, kids and YA novels, memoir, crime, we've got it all.
0: The festival is running from October 15th till the 18th, with tickets now on sale at the Canberra Writers' Festival website.
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0: Checking petrol prices, unleaded is $2.06 at the Ready Express in Hawker. It's $2.11 at the 7-Eleven in Braddon, and it's $2.09 at the Metro in Phillip.
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0: The Dow Jones is up 105 points this morning at 53,569. Gold is selling at $4,600 an ounce, and one Australian dollar is buying 71.93 US cents.
3: Sports update.
0: Brisbane's 46-20 defeat to Melbourne was made all the more bitter as legendary halfback Adam Reynolds watched on from the sidelines. A lingering calf injury meant the retiring captain was denied a playing farewell in his final home match of the season. Broncos legend and board member Darren Lockyer admits the club bungled the retirement decision. Speaking on Sports Today, Lockyer said Reynolds and coach Michael Maguire should have come together for a joint announcement.
4: Oh, we could have been done better, that's for sure. I guess from our perspective as board members, we would like to have had that time over again and done it completely different.
0: And the Canberra Brave face the Sydney Bears in preliminary final one in Melbourne this afternoon. The winner will take on Melbourne Mustangs in semi-final two tomorrow, with the grand final on Sunday. Puck drop is at 2:45. And that's the latest from the Capital Radio newsroom.
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6: Morning, I'm Marty Cole with the latest Canberra traffic. Still reports of a breakdown on the Barton Highway at Crace in the city-bound lanes just before the Federal Highway. Also reports of some debris on Parks Way as you head inbound just near the Acton Tunnel. A breakdown also being reported at Kingston. It's on Canberra Avenue, outbound just past Marnica Oval. A breakdown also reported on the Madura Parkway in the southbound lanes just south of Pialago Avenue. Proper meat starts with Harris Farm Markets, like their beef rump cap now $24.99 per kilo. 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That's the latest Canberra traffic.
5: 2CC weather. Alexander Watson Insulation. Canberra's cold. Your house doesn't have to be.
0: Mostly sunny today, going for a top of 17. Morning frost tomorrow, then sunny and 19. Similar conditions on Sunday and 20, then 21 and mostly sunny on Monday. 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
10: This is Buddy Baker. Another nice sunny day coming up. Colder temperatures last night and snow making and plus the grooming, and that's all going to make for a nice day out. Charlotte Pass, Cozzy Triple Chair is open to the top for the advanced skiers and boarders. Beginners, intermediates taking the chair to mid-station. First timers onto the Cozzy carpet for their fun, and of course that Basin Pommer is open as well. Perisher, lots of snow making last night. Mount P6 set to open again today. Front and centre valley looking good. Four lifts should open in Blue Cow, some in Smiggins, but nothing and now open in Guthiga. Threadbo, snow making up on Merritt, so Cruiser and Gun Barrel to spin. Looks like Anton's in the Basin area is going to open as well, plus Friday flat for the kids and the first timers. We've got a run of good weather ahead, so make the most of the sun and the snow while you can, and you can ski, play and save it. Selwyn Snow Resort, the most affordable snow resort in New South Wales.
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11: It's 22 and a half minutes to 9 o'clock. Sadly, yesterday our road toll here in the ACT went from 9 to 10 after a cyclist sadly died after a collision between a motor vehicle and five cyclists. As I mentioned, one cyclist died in the scene, but another two were taken to Canberra Hospital. One is apparently still in a critical condition. The other had less serious injuries. But it's just frightening that we are already in 2026 and we're only just past the halfway mark at 10 fatalities. Detective Inspector Mark Seals, the head of ACT Road Policing. Mark, good morning.
12: Good morning, Stephen.
11: We kind of talked last time we spoke about the fact that at least we haven't had another fatality, but I think there's two things that come out of this for me is we often talk about the behaviour of motorists, but we obviously need to extend that to pedestrians and cyclists as well.
12: Oh, look, yeah, they're obviously vulnerable road users and not afforded the same protection as those driving motor vehicles. Vulnerable road users includes motorcyclists as well. And yes, cyclists and motorcyclists, they're obviously form an increasing number of fatalities on our roads.
11: I made the comment earlier this morning that it's not just the motorist involved or even the deceased person whose families are affected by this, but all of those cyclists are going to be impacted, the family of the motorist, but the first responders who have to turn up to something, and I can only imagine what kind of carnage your officers had to see when they arrived.
12: So not just our officers, members of the public. I think I acknowledge the two nurses that were off duty yesterday and off-duty police officer that turned up, along with other members of the public that attempted to save lives at the scene. So, yeah, look, it impacts us all. It impacts emergency services. It impacts, the emergency department personnel at the hospital and obviously the whole community as well.
11: This was a particularly, reported on it shortly after it happened, about 20 past 6 yesterday morning. We had both directions of Gungahlin Drive closed, so there was obviously the general inconvenience for motorists that happens whenever any accident happens. But you would hope that this has got to be some sort of wake-up call, don't you?
12: Oh, look, and I woke up this morning, we went through a lot of emotions yesterday, and I get stuck on anger a lot of the times, but I woke up this morning just thinking, what can I do? And we have that conversation all the time, Stephen. What can we do to change motorist behaviour on our roads? I'm not going to give up, but yeah, it does get us asking that question. What can we do further to change behaviours? And I don't want to use yesterday's tragedy as a catalyst to get up on a soapbox, but we've got a lot of work to do.
11: I look at two experiences I've had in this last week and both on the Barton Highway. I generally, when we come out of Bellenden Street, you've got to get into the right-hand lane of the Barton Highway. There's no way to avoid that. I always set the cruise control at 80 kilometres an hour because that's what the speed limit is. And earlier in the week, I had a car weaving in and out of traffic, and I literally thought this thing was going to flip over before it somehow caught itself. And then yesterday, a driver coming right up my backside doing at least 100 kilometres an hour in the 80 zone. And you think, this is a day, you know, I mean, that's just me on 2 days this week. You've said the same thing to me, that you've experienced it. We just need to somehow get people to accept that you got to take responsibility when you're on the road.
12: Yeah, you do. And Steve, I urge, you know, you've had that personal experience, and certainly if you did have dash cam fitted to your car, that footage is it's valuable evidence. And we've got that online reporting team that has issued a lot of infringement notices in relation to those dangerous driving behaviours, you know, including those intersection offences, you know, the red lights that we see people going through all the time, and it's frustrating.
11: So, what can I know the investigation into yesterday is ongoing, and there's going to be limited information you can give us, but where is that at? Have we got any sort of idea as to what happened or what went wrong?
12: Still piecing it together. Look, early indications, I think I said yesterday that, you know, speed doesn't appear to be a factor. So we're looking at, you know, other things, driver distraction, you know, fatigue. We include all those in our investigation, and, you know, that's why we appeal to members of the public if they have dash cam footage of the cyclist and the motorist in the lead up to the tragic collision yesterday. You know, we speak to witnesses. It all forms part of the investigation, but no charges laid as of this morning, and that investigation is ongoing.
11: Can you give us an update on the condition of the other four cyclists, or are you not privy to that?
12: Look, the 39-year-old male is still in a critical and unstable condition. That's the latest update I have. The 34-year-old male, he was treated and released yesterday. So, look, that is good news, but obviously he did suffer injuries as a result. The two others appear to be okay, but obviously ongoing psychological injury as a result of that collision yesterday.
11: Mark, you and I get along well, but it'd be great if we didn't have to talk on the radio.
12: Yeah, it always seems, we're always coming together at these tragic times, Stephen.
11: Indeed.
12: I look forward to having a conversation over a drink one day, over hopefully some pleasant things to talk about.
11: No doubt about it. Mark, really appreciate your time this morning.
12: Good on you, Stephen.
11: All the best. Detective Inspector Mark Steele, head of ACT Road Policing. Absolutely extraordinary, isn't it? 6255-1206.
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11: Country music outfit Chloe Marks and the Mayhem are returning with a brand new single called Don't Make Me Choose. Chloe Marks is the lead singer and joins us now. Chloe, good morning.
14: Morning. Thank you very much for having me.
11: Don't Make Me Choose what?
14: Well, this song is actually about, it's about an ultimatum, honestly. A few years ago, I actually watched one of my bandmates go through quite a rough patch in their relationship, where their partner at the time was, basically gave them an ultimatum of choose me or choose the music. And it was just such a relatable feeling for all of us in the band. And I think for anyone that walks a non-traditional life and doesn't work the regular 9-to-5, it's quite hard to deal with. So, yeah, I wrote the song and the band loved it. So here we are.
11: As a breakfast radio announcer, I get that inherently. Don't worry about that.
14: Yeah.
11: Now, I want to talk about this. You've also got your debut album, Bright Lights and Late Nights, which is due for release next month. But this is being described as Americana, but we do Americana very differently here in Australia. And, you know, you had probably the best producer of this kind of music in Michael Moko assist you on this one. We've kind of developed our own genre here, haven't we?
14: Yeah, definitely. I really like to think that country is a really broad genre. And so when we say Americana, you know, Americana can be anything from like blues to country, blues roots country, bluegrass. It's just all these different subgenres kind of packed into one. And so Americana is kind of the closest we get, but we have really actually had problems in the past trying to describe our genre, because we've just tried to you know, write our own sound and write how things come out, and it happens naturally. So every single song on the album has its own sound, has its own feel and its own personality, but it all kind of fits into this, you know, it's a bit of a journey when you listen to the whole thing start to finish.
11: Well, let's let the audience make their own minds up about it. Chloe Marks and The Mayhem, their brand new single is Don't Make Me Choose. We're going to give it a run now. Chloe, great to talk to you.
14: Yeah, thank you very much for having me.
11: All the best. Chloe Marks from Chloe Marks and The Mayhem. Here it is, Don't Make Me Choose.

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3: 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News headlines.
4: Australian officials are arriving in Nepal amid the desperate search for those missing in flood-ravaged areas. The local triathlon community is reeling after a 32-year-old woman was killed in a crash while cycling with a training group on Gungahlin Drive yesterday. And Canberrans are invited to celebrate books as the Canberra Writers' Festival returns for its 10th anniversary. And in sport, the Canberra Brave are gearing up to face the Sydney Bears in preliminary Final One in Melbourne this afternoon.
0: Transstate tyres for Pirelli tyres. Quality that you can really afford. 2CC traffic.
5: A busy run now on the Monaro Highway, both directions approaching the Langyon Drive off-ramp. And we are also getting reports of a breakdown on Drakeford Drive at Canberra. It's in the southbound lanes just near Summerland Circuit. There is some slow traffic past the site. Reported breakdown at Kingston as well on Canberra Avenue, heading outbound just near Marnica Oval, and debris on Parks Way in the citybound lanes near the Acton Tunnel. Northbourne Avenue, closed between Vernon Circle and Barry Drive on selected weekends in August. Detours in place, search Built for CBR for details. 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And that's the latest Canberra traffic.
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8: It is 6 minutes to 9 o'clock. Congratulations to Janet from Rivette, who has won the CBR Meats voucher. $100 worth of meat from CBR Meats coming your way. 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Let's have a last look at news with Tia Priest-Willamott from the Capital Radio Newsroom. Morning, Tia.
4: Good morning. Vigils have been held around the country as Australian families wait desperately for news of relatives caught up in the flash flooding disaster in Nepal. The federal government has now confirmed 39 Australians are among those missing in the flash flood disaster. Here in Canberra, the local conservation council is calling on the ACT government to follow through on their promise to set an urban growth boundary for the territory and to draw that line in a way which protects the western edge.
8: That'll fix the housing problem. Yeah.
4: And renowned voice actor Peter Cullen has died at the age of 85. 1985. He was famous for voicing Optimus Prime in the Transformers franchise and Eeyore in Winnie the Pooh.
9: That's so sad. I'm going to try and do an impression that he was Autobots. No, I can't. My voice is like that. Autobots, Transformer rollout. All right, let's have a look at sport. What's going on?
4: It's game day for the Canberra Brave in the ice hockey, who are in Melbourne for the preliminary final one. The Brave are taking on the sixth place Sydney Bears, with the winner taking on the Melbourne Mustangs in semi-final two tomorrow, the grand final on Sunday. The Broncos' home ground nightmare has continued, falling to the Storm 46-20 for a ninth straight loss on Brisbane soil. And Wallabies coach Les Kiss has rested skipper Harry Wilson for Sunday's test against Argentina. Rob Valentini shifts to number eight. Prop Alan Alalatoa takes over the captaincy.
9: Do we have to be sad that the Broncos lost because Madge is an Eddie's boy or no?
4: I'm not sad.
9: Okay. Yeah,
4: no, I mean, they beat the Raiders last week. So.
9: Yeah, exactly. Grudge match too. Let's have a look at some famous birthdays. Wayne Osmond, born in Ogden, Utah on this day in 1951. He died aged 73 in 2025.
4: US singer.
9: Yeah, one of the Osmond brothers, the second oldest, the White Jacksons as they were called. They had a number one hit in Australia with this one. That's Donnie with the high voice. They were Mormon, so there was like 4 million of them.
4: Right. Makes Daniel, for a good band.
9: Yeah, I guess so. Mark Williams is 68.
4: The former AFL footballer and coach.
9: Yeah, Choco played for Collingwood. That's not what I want, that one. Enough of that. Kim Appleby is 65 today.
4: English singer.
9: Yeah, one half of Mel and Kim. And Tina Sparkle is 61 today. Sonia Kruger.
4: Sonia Kruger, yeah, I don't know who that is.
9: She played Tina Sparkle in Strictly Ballroom.
4: There we go.
9: Amongst other things. Thank you, Tia. That's all we've got time for today. In fact, that's all we've got time for this week. But we will be back to do it all again from 5:30 in the morning on Monday. If you want to get in touch with us over the weekend, 2cc.net.au and click on the feedback icon. Mark Levy's in next for the morning show. But until we come back in the wee small hours on Monday morning, don't do anything I wouldn't do. Don't be a muppet and don't stop believing.

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6: It's 7 degrees in Canberra, morning fog, then mostly sunny today, going for a top of 17. From the Capital Radio Newsroom, good morning. I'm Tia Priest-Willamott. Government officials, aid agencies and loved ones waiting for news have described the difficulties getting information out of flood-ravaged Nepal. Australian personnel have now arrived in the area where 39 Aussies are among the hundreds missing. 13,000 Nepalese police and army personnel have been carrying out rescue operations. Himalayan Guiding Australia's Sean Piper says he's managed to get onto some people in the affected regions.
7: I've heard from some lodge owners further day up the trail and they're all sort of stuck up there. Been told not to go anywhere because there's a fear of another lake bursting. So, yeah, it's sort of evolving situation.
6: An investigation into the cause of a crash that killed a cyclist on Gungahlin Drive yesterday morning is underway. Authorities have confirmed five cyclists were travelling in a group, taking part in an early morning training session when they were struck by a vehicle. Executive Director of Pedal Power ACT, Cecily Michaels, says this accident illustrates the vulnerability cyclists experience on our roads.
8: I just want to remind everyone that roads were built before cars and that roads need to be fit for purpose for everyone's use. And these cyclists are training for an event. They need a road to be on roads. And that's what Pedal Power advocates for.
6: The local Conservation Council is calling on the ACT government to follow through on their promise to set an urban growth boundary for the territory and to draw that line in a way which protects the western edge. Last month saw the ACT government release their half-yearly update on its commitment to set an urban growth boundary. Dr. Simon Copland, Executive Director of the Council, says they were disappointed but not surprised with the way the update was released.
9: They did so really quietly back in June, without telling anybody. They sort of just slightly put it up on the website, and we're not surprised that they didn't really want to advertise it, because what their report shows and what the update shows is they've not really done very much to progress this really important policy.
6: The Canberra Airport is hopeful Fiji Airways will continue to fly from the nation's capital. The airline on Wednesday announced it was suspending flights but didn't provide a resumption date. Managing Director Stephen Byron says global factors have forced the airline's hand.
10: You know, this is a product of the Trump war and the high fuel prices put a lot of pressure on Fiji Airways. So despite the route operating well for 3 years and seeing really good passenger growth in numbers over the last 3 months, they've decided to put it on suspension from the 5th of February.
6: And FedEx workers across the country are taking action in a bid to shore up job security. Drivers, warehouse staff and dock workers are conducting two-hour work stoppages. They're demanding fair pay and protection against AI automation.
11: Sports update.
6: The NRL's trialled kickoff rule has received a cold reception following its debut in Melbourne's 46-20 win over Brisbane. Stars from both sides are criticising the rule tweak, which allows the team that concedes points the option to kick or receive the ball. And Billy Slater is keeping the door open for a future return as Queensland's State of Origin coach. The Maroons legend stood down earlier this year after five series at the helm, winning three. Slater has told Today he's not planning a backflip just yet, but he won't rule out having another go down the line.
12: 5 years was, I didn't feel it was going to be forever for me. And who knows, this decision right now mightn't be forever for me. But at the same time, it's someone else's turn to step in, another Queenslander's turn.
6: And that's the latest from the Capital Radio newsroom.
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13: A reported breakdown and some debris on Drakeford Drive at Cambar, slowing the southbound run toward Athlon Drive. A breakdown also reported at Kingston. It's on Canberra Avenue as you head outbound past Marnica Oval. And roadworks at Phillip have closed two of the three southbound lanes of Melrose Drive between Corinna Street and Brewer Street till 6 p.m. Census night was Tuesday, the 11th of August. There's still time to complete. In the census, every answer matters. 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That's the latest Canberra traffic.
3: 2CC weather. Alexander Watson Insulation. Canberra's cold. Your house doesn't have to be.
6: Mostly sunny today, going for a top of 17. Morning frost tomorrow, then sunny and 19. Similar conditions on Sunday and 20, then 21 and mostly sunny on Monday. 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

0: Australia. This is Mornings with Mark Levy.
1: A very good morning to you and happy Friday. It's the 28th of August. I'm Mark Levy. Welcome to Mornings as we broadcast in Sydney, Canberra and across Australia on the 2GB app. Coming up on the show today, the Prime Minister kills off a plan to reduce our refugee intake by a third. Climate czar Matt Keane cannot say when power prices will come down. Fugitive property developer Jean Nassif to give evidence at ICAC. While in sport, the record deal on the table to lure an NRL superstar to PNG. Quick look at Sydney's weather. We're in for a mostly sunny day. Tops of 20 in the city, 22 in the west. Looking like a sensational weekend ahead with blue skies and sunshine, the forecast. While in Canberra for our 2CC listeners, morning fog developing into a sunny day, reaching a high of 17 degrees. And another picture-perfect weekend. As always, love to hear from you this morning. The number to call, 131 873. You can email me at 2gb.com or you click onto the feedback icon and you can shoot through a text on 0460 873 873. Well, we've made it to the end of the working week, but gee, these pictures and the vision coming out of Nepal is simply devastating. After a landslide triggered a tidal wave of destruction near the border with China, the death toll is expected to rise over the coming days. It's now 392 confirmed dead, 1,400 people are missing, including 39 Australians. We've heard from the Foreign Minister Penny Wong this morning, who has confirmed that Australia has announced $5 million in humanitarian assistance to support urgent disaster response and recovery efforts, and the Australian government sending additional staff to Kathmandu to support Australians affected by this disaster. Drones have been deployed by the Nepalese police to aid in the rescue efforts, which are ongoing despite the imminent threat of another flash flood. And it comes as video shows a huge rock carried by those floodwaters as a so-called barrier lake is at high risk of breaching and causing downstream flooding. That's according to the water resources and the Ministry of Water Resources within the Chinese government. Now, a landslide, which was part of the first catastrophic flooding event, inadvertently dammed Nepal's Kola River near where it meets one of the other rivers, causing the lake to form. And we're told as well by some of the officials that as of the morning of August 27, the lake was estimated to contain about 2 million cubic metres of water. And according to forecasts, rainfall is expected to add about 3 million cubic metres of inflow over the next 3 days. And the local authorities are warning people to stay away from bodies of water. Now, we'll obviously keep you across any developments this morning. You've heard some of the stories from the Australian families who are desperately waiting and hoping for some good news. But I think we've all seen the vision and the photos coming out of that particular region, and it's just heartbreaking. It really, really is. So any developments this morning, we'll certainly let you know. And our Canberra reporter and federal politics reporter, Nelson Scott, is on his way to Nepal. So when he gets there today, if we don't check in with him, I'm sure my colleagues will this afternoon. So very much still a developing situation in Nepal. And sadly, these landslides are nothing new for the Himalayas. We're talking about a mountain range that's subjected to heavy seasonal monsoons and seismic activity. So look, there's a lot of finger pointing and there's always people wanting to apportion blame to, you know, climate change and the like. But let's just worry about the victims. Let's just worry about these search efforts at the moment. And I no doubt we'll speak to some experts over the coming weeks about what caused it and where to from here in relation to some of these communities that that live along these riverbanks and the like. So we'll certainly keep an eye on it this morning. In the meantime, the Prime Minister, Anthony Albanese, he couldn't wait to get out of Dubbo yesterday after he was taken to task by farmers and their families over the rollout of renewables and the destruction of their prime agricultural land. He was booed and jeered at the Bush summit that was run by the Telegraph. I warned him political spin might work in capital cities or Question Time in the House of Representatives, but it will not fly with the straight-shooting farmers who are being directly affected by the transition to solar panels and wind turbines. And as it's being reported today, Emma Webb from the Yass Valley in New South Wales said the rollout that would see wind turbines shadowing her land was damaging, rushed, and unchecked corporate greed. She said yesterday, I think a really good start would be to stop stripping us of what little protections we have and start putting in place some enforceable, meaningful protections for really great communities. And as you can appreciate, when Ms. Webb said that, the entire room just let off a massive round of applause, because that's what most people are saying, especially in the bush. She went on to say the government needs to stop valuing the lives and livelihoods of regional Australians less than what they would someone who lives in the city. Her argument forced Climate Change Authority Chair Matt Keane to concede that he was appalled at the way the rollout was being conducted. He said, we need to fix the process here. When Mr. Albanese was asked about farmers being confronted by solar panels on neighbouring properties, he said, I get it. Only for members of the audience to scoff and heckle, saying things like, they don't get it. And clearly they don't get it, given what we continue to demonstrate and highlight on programs like this one. I know Ben's spoken about what's going on with some of the rollout of renewables as well on his program. Michael Clinton, when are we going to say enough is enough and start looking after our prime agricultural land that is not only producing the food that we eat, but communities around the world are eating? And I'll play you some audio of Matt Keane, the climate czar, in the first hour. He was taken to task over when we're going to see a reduction in our power bills by Chris Yuleman. It was a brilliant, brilliant exchange, and Chris, I think, won the bout, if you like. Yeah, it was a unanimous decision. I'll play that audio for you in the first hour of the program. The other thing to come out of the Bush Summit yesterday was the Q&A involving Pauline Hanson and Matt Canavan, who are obviously fighting for votes in the Bush. The One Nation leader sounded fairly keen on working with the Nationals, but sadly it wasn't reciprocated from Mr. Canavan. The Nationals leader remained defiantly against a deal between the Coalition and One Nation, despite Pauline Hanson urging him to just say yes. Canavan was repeatedly asked about the future of the Nationals and whether he'd be happy to work with One Nation. To date, the opposition has largely been at pains to deny it would work with One Nation in the event of a minority government following the 2028 federal election. The audience erupted into laughter when Ms. Hanson interrupted and just urged him to just say yes. And I think it's inevitable that they will need to do some sort of preference deal. They will need to work together in some form, because at the moment we're on track for another term of this insipid Albanese Labor government, and that is not good for anyone. It's not good for business, it's not good for homeowners, it's not good for young Australians, despite what the government is trying to sell us. So I think most people, the vast majority of people, would agree that this government is the enemy at the moment. And if that's the case, of course, that they're going to end up working together to ensure we aren't stuck with the current mob for another turn. And look, while we're talking about One Nation, we're finally starting to meet some of the candidates. And the bloke who's going to lead the New South Wales arm of the party to the state election next year. Now, Jason Morrison reporting today, and I've seen the statement that's come out from One Nation. An investment banker and former New South Wales Trade Commissioner, whose father was a long-time chairman at the ABC, will lead One Nation into the 2027 New South Wales election. Mike Newman will contest the once-safe Labor seat of Cessnock in the Hunter and become the party's state figurehead alongside Pauline Hanson as campaigning ramps up for the March poll of 2027. Senator Hanson has told The Telegraph Mr. Newman's extensive business, finance and international trade credentials made him well-placed to lead. And it gives One Nation a business-focused leader in New South Wales as the party prepares to target voters frustrated by the cost of living, housing pressures, and what it argues is the neglect of regional New South Wales. So you've got Mike Newman, then you've got a cattle farmer by the name of Stuart Bonds, who will lead the One Nation upper house ticket. And he came to national attention at the 2019 federal election when he secured more than 21% of the primary vote in the Labor-held seat of the Hunter. Well, I'd say this in relation to these two gentlemen. Hallelujah. Two blokes who want to enter the parliament with real-world experience. We need more of it at local, state and the federal level. So I'm sure we'll learn more about them, and I'm led to believe there'll be a press conference from Mr. Newman in the next 45 minutes. So we'll turn some of that around and let you have a listen to what he's got to say this morning. Now, when it comes to immigration, if you were listening yesterday, I had to pick myself up off the floor when we played you the audio of the South Australian Premier, Peter Malinauskas, declaring at the Bush Summit, Australia doesn't have a migration crisis. No, it's a housing crisis, according to the SA Premier. Well, Pete, what's causing a shortage of housing, mate? Too many people. Now, we're obviously waiting to find out what the government's plan is, with Tony Burke to unveil Labor's blueprint over the coming weeks. But apparently the Prime Minister has stepped in and killed off a plan to reduce Australia's refugee intake by a third. Phil Khoury is reporting in the Financial Review that after the Fin revealed the government had decided to reduce the annual humanitarian intake from 20,000, where it's been since 2023, to the next long-run base figure of 13,750 next financial year, the Prime Minister said late last night that the annual quota would stay at 20,000. Only hours earlier, the office of the Home Affairs Minister, Tony Burke, had confirmed the fall to $13,750. So the knock-on effect of this will be, well, if your net overseas migration is going to be reduced to 225,000 by 2728, but the Prime Minister's come in here and kiboshed your plan to reduce our refugee intake, what happens to that 225,000 number? So, you know, I've been sitting here giving One Nation a bit of a hard time this week about their net overseas migration confusion after David Farley's appearance on the Insiders program. Well, it's starting to sound the same within the federal government. You've got the Home Affairs Minister wanting to do one thing, and then coming in over the top is the Prime Minister. And the other issue when it comes to immigration are these family reunion visas, which I noticed something that's being seized upon today by John Howard's Immigration Minister, Philip Ruddock. Now, Mr. Ruddock says Labor must overhaul these visas to rein in immigration and address a breakdown in international students gaming the system as the government faces calls to tackle the explosion in appeals from visa holders denied entry into Australia. Industry leaders say the moves risk getting the $190 billion a year tourism sector and slashing tax revenue collected from backpackers, alongside predictions the reforms will see as many as 40,000 family members of international students refused visas. Despite the alarm from some sectors over visa cuts, Mr. Ruddock said drastic measures were needed to address issues in the immigration system. He's told the Australian allowing a system to deteriorate in that way does not serve the interests of Australia, and it troubles me enormously. Well, I'll keep saying it until I'm blue in the face. What we need to do in this country is hit the pause button to allow ourselves to catch up when it comes to infrastructure, housing, hospitals. And I've got another hospital horror story to share this morning, this time emanating from Blacktown Hospital. Wait until you learn what's happened this week at Blacktown Hospital and the wait times and the amount of people sitting in a waiting room in an emergency trying to see a doctor. Off the back of Bernard's call, who waited 25 hours this week at Westmead after he presented to the ED with chest pains. So, look, immigration is the root cause of a lot of our problems at the moment, but it's clear to me that the government is intent on doing nothing about it, which is why we need to do something about them at the next election. Now, we've been keeping a close eye on the ICAC hearings into the New South Wales Liberal Party branch stacking and donation scandal. What about the development late yesterday? Jean Nassif, the fugitive property developer, he's apparently going to give evidence on Friday of next week via video link. Look, you hear that and you think, oh, geez, this is good news. But at the same time, there's a part of me that thinks, is he actually going to dial in? Or is he just going to run like he's done in and amongst all of the allegations that have been levelled against him? If he was, you know, if he had the kahunas, he'd be back here in Australia facing the inquiry, not dialing in via video link. So we'll wait and see what happens there. And there was some pretty explosive thing said yesterday by the former building commissioner. We'll have more on that. The New South Wales Corrections Minister needs to explain what's going on with this transgender inmate who was transferred to a women's prison despite being born a biological male. The transgender woman was being held at Silverwater, accused of bashing a man and exposing herself outside of school. Corrections approved the transfer to a women's prison. We're now told by Jake McCallum in The Telegraph that that inmate has been given bail. Well, where's Analak Chantavong on all of this? Is he happy with how this is playing out? I wouldn't be if I was the minister. So he doesn't like to put his head up very often, Mr. Chantavong. Well, I'd love to know what he's going to do about this situation, given we were originally promised by his colleagues and the Premier that it wouldn't happen. So we'll wait to hear from him, hopefully, at some point today. Also making news this Friday, due to the opening of the powerhouse Parramatta's descended into controversy. The CEO has stepped down 72 days before the opening. So we'll learn more about that, no doubt, today. Thousands of home buyers and contractors caught up in the collapse of developer Baffler. There was an urgent Supreme Court hearing about it yesterday, and it's going to take a few weeks for creditors to find out if their homes will be completed or if they'll get their money back as the administrators wade through the accounts. And on a positive note, I want to say big good luck to 40,000 runners from 162 countries who are lining up in the start of Sunday's Sydney Marathon. It's billed internationally as the seventh wonder of the marathon world and now stands alongside the likes of the Boston and New York marathons. 42 kilometres ahead of them. I had lunch with Paul Gallen yesterday and he's taking part. So they're going to run across the city and that finish line is down there at the famous Sydney Opera House. And I think I saw this morning that they're starting to put in place some road closures in the eastern suburbs as they get set up for the big Sydney Marathon happening on Sunday. Now we turn to sport. 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Gee, there's a huge story on the back page of the Telegraph, and if it is to come true, it would mean that Nathan Cleary becomes the highest paid player in rugby league, which I think he already is, but he'll earn even more money. PNG, Pete Bedell is reporting, will consider tabling the richest deal in NRL history, a $1.5 million tax-free bonanza in a bid to poach Nathan Cleary from the Panthers. Now, Penrith is facing a potential $6 million headache to retain Cleary as the clock ticks towards a free agency period that will open the door for the Chiefs to strike. PNG and NRL rivals cannot formally approach Cleary until November, but the Chiefs are ready to blow the Panthers out of the water in a bidding war that would make the New South Wales and Origin champion the highest paid player in the code. Well, anybody who's watched him closely over the years would suggest that he deserves every single cent, and if the PNG Chiefs can lure him away from the Penrith Panthers, that would be yet another coup for the new franchise entering the competition in a couple of years' time. Meantime, at headquarters, the Commission's growing its asset base. They've ended up buying a building across the road from Suncorp Stadium, which is currently leased by the QRL. So they're trying to build a portfolio of about $1 billion in assets. It's remarkable considering what did Andrew Abdo say to us when he was in the studio? What, 2 months left of money in the account during the pandemic, prior to them having to put up the white flag? Well, look at us now. We're flying as a game. On the field, Melbourne thumped Brisbane 46-20. So, unfortunately, a night to forget for the retiring Adam Reynolds, who didn't play, but they gave him a guard of honour after the game. It was also the last for Payne Haas before he moves to South Sydney. They trialled that new kickoff rule. It looks like the teams were going to brush it for the first 40 minutes, and they did. Second half, I think there were four of them. I haven't changed my opinion. I don't like it. Second last round of the season continues tonight, 6 o'clock. Manly up against St George Illawarra. The Sea Eagles need to win their last two games. Nope, the Rabbitohs, Cowboys and Bulldogs fall over, so slim chances of playing finals footy. I'll be back tonight from 7 with the continuous call team at Combank Stadium, where the Panthers tackle Canterbury in a Western Sydney derby. Dogs needing to win to obviously climb into the top four. The Panthers still in the mix for the minor premiership. The AFL's new wildcard round starts tonight, with the winner of the two games this weekend making it through to the first week of the finals. Western Bulldogs and Collingwood at the MCG. Tomorrow night, Melbourne and Carlton. The Wallabies in Argentina, they've traded wins in their last five games. They do battle Sunday morning at 5 a.m. Joe Root has laid down the law to the England cricket team over the standards of behaviour he expects after yet another off-field issue involving

0: mention, I've just had a note through. In fact, I spoke to the Roads Minister this morning, Jenny Aitchison, and her team, and I'm very grateful to the Minister and her office, because the last time we spoke, she said she was going to keep me updated on the work being done to the Great Western Highway. Now, I'll put these up on the website. She sent me through four photos to show the work that's being done. And she says, Mark, here they are, finalised designs for several piling pads, the ground improvements to support the 76-tonne piling rig, continuing micro-piling, drilling small deep piles into the ground to support the rig. They've began shotcreting the platform batters, spraying concrete onto the sloped earth surfaces to stabilise them, and started building the reinforcement cages that go and link individual micro piles together. So, look, I'm sure engineers will know what that means, but I just want to say thank you to Jenny Aitchison. I know I've been on her back and on her case lately in relation to this, because it's having a huge effect, but she's a minister who sticks to her word, and she's come through with a few photos that we'll put up onto the website so you can have a look at the progress that's being made. And she assures me that they're working day and night, 24/7, to try and get this thing open by Q2 next year. So fingers crossed at this stage. Everything looks like it's going along great guns. So that's good news. Thank you, Minister. 131873, the number. You can email me at 2gb.com and you can text me 0460 873 873. Mark, I was there at the Bush Summit yesterday. Albo and Keane were a disgrace, and the audience were, I thought, very polite towards them. Therese, a young lady you mentioned, or there was a young lady you mentioned, Emma, fantastic, totally won the audience's respect. Matt and Pauline won the day. They were so cute, squabbling like an old married couple. It's clear that they will do a deal to get rid of this disgusting government from Ian. Thank you. And yet, Ian, I wasn't suggesting the crowd wasn't being polite towards them, but they're entitled to say something, or at least make a noise when they don't agree with something. And they certainly made their thoughts clear on some of the things that Mr. Albanese and also Mr. Keane said yesterday. And I'll share what Mr. Keane had to say after the break in relation to some of the answers he offered up in the Q&A with Chris Uhlman, who did a brilliant job taking him to task. Mark, AI is about to decimate employment as we know it, and our so-called leaders haven't mentioned it as part of the immigration story. Surely they must make plans to shut down immigration to lower levels from Bretton Newcastle. Good morning, Mark. Every day this week, New South Wales has been powered over 70% by coal, with about 25% by wind, solar and batteries. Even if we built four times more renewables and reduced our farms by half, we will still not have enough power to power our state 24/7. And good luck powering these data centres with renewables. What a waste of land, money and resources. And in relation to the marathon on Sunday, Willow says, good luck on Sunday to the G train. The chafe at the finish line will be real. Oh, geez, I think chafe is the last thing they'll be thinking about, running 42 kilometres. I tip my hat to everybody that signed up to take part in on Sunday. We'll take a break at 9:30. We'll come back with plenty more. You can have your say thanks to Amasim, amasim.com, and tell your pricey telco where to go.
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8: 26 minutes away from 10. I've had a couple of people say, Mark, you said Q2. What does that mean? Second quarter of next year to clear it up. Although I heard the Premier made a little boo-boo yesterday. He said Q1, as in first quarter of next year. But the indications are second quarter of next year is when the Victoria Pass improvements and rebuild will be finished, hopefully. We keep our fingers crossed. Tom says, what's Josh Tung done, the England cricketer? No, he hasn't done anything. He was virtually saying that Joe Root has read the team the riot act. As you point out, Tom, yes, Brighton Cass is the player who was arrested in handcuffs and dropped from the England team. But either way, it doesn't paint a great picture for the England cricketers, does it, when they're going out and getting arrested? But anyway, we'll just have to take it out on them when we meet in the Ashes. Now, we've seen a couple of other messages coming through asking about a number of police cars and a rescue chopper on the Central Coast. Now, this is down at Terrigal Haven Boat Ramp in Terrigal. We're told that police received a call at about 8:45 this morning with a member of the public concerned there may be someone struggling in the water and the conditions are rough. We're told a swell of around 2.5 metres at the moment. So, look, there's been no one reported missing so far and no belongings in the area are unaccounted for, but out of an abundance of caution, there's a large-scale response up there and it's happening right now. We've got police, marine rescue, paramedics, the local rescue helicopter and Surf Life Saver New South Wales responding, looking for any sign of someone in the water. And we are hoping for good news that no one is in harm's way on the Central Coast. So if there's any more updates, we'll certainly let you know. Now we move on to Matt Keen. Matt Keen. Now, I referenced that he was taken to task yesterday and certainly confronted over when retail power prices will come down. And he was confronted by a political contributor on News 24, Chris Uhlman, who writes brilliantly in The Australian about this ridiculous transition to renewables and this pursuit of 82% renewables by 2030. It ain't going to happen. It's unachievable. Well, Matt Keen, as you know, is the Climate Change Authority chair, and he was there at the Bush Summit. He was on a panel about the energy transition's impact on farmers, and Mr. Keen came under the spotlight when Chris asked when retail power prices will start to fall and when Australians will see the benefit of the energy transition. Well, unfortunately for Mr. Keen, he wasn't able to say when our power bills are going to come down. Have a listen to this.
2: Matt Keane, the promise of all this is that it would be greener. Clearly these people don't think that it is, and that it would be cheaper. When will retail power prices start to fall? When will we see the benefit of that?
9: Well, you know as well as anyone that today's electricity bills and the prices that people are rightly angry about paying are not due to one thing alone. There are a number of factors that go into electricity pricing bills. Think about increases in demand, outages of older coal-fired power stations, the wholesale volatility in the wholesale market.
2: The massive overbuild of wind turbines, a huge
9: renewables
2: amount of
9: not giving the renewables not giving the output that they have. All those things feed into electricity bills.
2: The total system cost.
9: People are paying for, and we'll get to that, what people are paying for on their power bill today is the system as it is today, not the future system that we need to build. Now, the reality is that AEMO, the independent system operator, they've looked at the total system cost. And their conclusion is that firmed renewables with transmission line upgrades is the cheapest replacement cost.
2: Sorry, no, let me
9: That's
2: stop you there.
9: That's not a political slogan, Chris.
2: It is, because that is based on hitting a government target. It is the pathway to hitting an 82% target. It's not a pathway to cheap electricity, and you know that's the base.
9: But AEMO operates within the law. Yeah. Of course AEMO operates within the law, Chris. That's their obligation. That's their statutory obligation. Their conclusion is that firmed renewables with transmission is the cheapest replacement cost.
2: To hit 80% renewable. That's the target. It's built around a government target, isn't it? It's not built around delivering the cheapest electricity. So when they say this is the cheapest pathway, it's to a target, not to cheap electricity.
9: But we've got to work within the energy system that we have, not some made-up scenario. And the laws of the land are applied by the independent statutory independent operator, and that's what they're modelling. So they model total system cost. That's their view of what the replacement cost is. That's not what people are paying.
2: Just quickly, before I come back to our two other panellists, when in this future do retail power prices fall? Not wholesale. Retail power prices fall.
9: Well, as I said to you, the Australian Energy Regulator in their market report say that electricity prices are driven by a number of factors, including coal outages, including renewables output, including demand increases. So what we need to do is follow the advice of engineers and economists. That's why we have AEMO, who provide the total system cost replacement. That is the path we need to follow. And that's, we should be taking expert advice, not ideological advice.
10: Dear, oh dear. I know it was a bit lengthy. I wanted to play that to you in full, just to give you an appreciation of what we are confronted with and why we are still paying ridiculously high electricity bills. He's the Climate Change Authority Chair. He's one of these people saying, oh, we need more solar panels, we need more wind turbines, we've got to get away from coal, we're destroying the environment. But when a simple question is put to him, brilliant questioning from Chris Yuleman, on when the retail price of electricity will come down, you can't give an answer. And when figures like Matt Keane urge us to follow the advice of engineers and economists, not ideology, they ignore the real-world economics staring everyday Australians in the face. If the transition were truly delivering the cheapest system, power bills would be falling today. Not in 2030, today. Instead, households are paying the price for a high-risk experiment while the transition's loudest champions remain entirely unable or unwilling to tell us when the relief will actually arrive. You heard what Matt Keane had to say. Chris Bowen's just as bad. 131873, the number. Jump on the line, let me know how you feel about his comments. When are we going to start waking up? When are we going to start realising that we have an abundance of natural resources? There's nothing more infuriating and more mind-numbingly stupid to me than when we take it to ports, we put it on ships, we take it to other countries, and it's used to their advantage, all the while we continue to build solar panels, wind turbines, destroy prime agricultural land of the farmers who are the backbone of this country. Am I the only one? Do you agree with me? 131873, the number. Let's get back to some common sense in this country. Let's get rid of the moratorium on nuclear so we can have a bloody discussion about it. All the while we go, let's have a wind turbine. You know what? Let's all live in cubby houses, for goodness sake. 19 to 10.
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13: 39 Australians are among those missing in the Nepal flash flood disaster. The death toll has already climbed close to 400, with fears it will rise further.
1: When you need to know, Canberra's news leader is 2CC.
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7: 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Canberra's best talk is on 2CC.
10: Yeah, as expected, a lot of feedback coming through on Matt Keane. Mark, the only gas that Matt Keane is in favour of is gas lighting. That one from Gary. Stephen says, Mark, I wanted to throw my radio out the window listening to that oracle of disinformation, Matt Keane. Mark, what a joke he is. If the coal-fired power stations had been maintained properly by the government, we wouldn't have the problem that he claims. It's called neglect. You won't get Keane to answer when will prices come down because he knows they never will. That one from Kay. G'day, Mark. It's amazing that AEMO can look ahead to tell us renewables will be the cheapest form of power, but they can't look ahead and tell us when or how much. From John. 131873, the number, 2gb.com. Click onto the feedback icon. Now, you have a look at AEMO now, right? So this just proves, if you were to get onto the AEMO website and you have a look at the fuel mix, right now, renewables look fantastic because it's got, you know, black coal 51% in New South Wales and solar's making up 44%. But there's a reason for that. The sun's out. What happens when the sun goes down? All of a sudden the pressure comes back to baseload reliable power like coal. And, you know, they point to batteries. Well, how much life's in the batteries? So I just think we need to stop burying our heads in the sand and start realising that while some of the biggest emitters around the world are building new coal-fired power stations and nuclear reactors, what are we doing? We're going down the path of renewables that is not making one bit of difference to our power bills. We should be paying amongst the cheapest for electricity bills in the world, given what we have available to us. Instead, we're paying amongst the most expensive. 131873, the number. John's in Canberra. Morning, John.
0: Yeah, good morning. How you doing?
10: Good, thank you, mate.
0: That's right. Just a bit frustrated with the Liberals and Nationals constantly just going against Pauline Hanson instead of teaming up with her. And well, because of that, I think they're shoring up her vote more and more, because there's no one going to vote for them if they're going to just back one nation all the time.
10: I think at the moment, John, what the Liberals and Nationals are doing, they're treading this fine line, not wanting to commit to work with One Nation, because at the end of the day, some of their MPs are fighting for their own political futures. We had one of them on the show yesterday, Andrew Hastie, who One Nation are coming after at a federal level. But it's inevitable that when we get closer to the election, there will be preference deals done to ensure that the Albanese government doesn't get another term. I think the writing's on the wall, is it not?
0: I hope you're right, but I just wish they would team up. The time's getting short to get together and fight this Labor government together instead of fighting each other.
10: Well, they sounded like a married couple, an old married couple, yesterday, John. Let me play a bit of this audio. So Pauline Hanson and Matt Keane were there, and Pauline Hanson was sitting up on the stage, and she was more than willing to work with the coalition if need be. This is what she said.
21: Let's say you did fall a couple short in the lower house. Would your advice to the to Angus Taylor be to cut a deal with One Nation should they have two or three?
22: So you want to do a deal with us?
23: I tell you what we'll do. If we're two...
22: Just say yes.
23: If we're two or three seats short,
22: yes.
23: And I have said this publicly, Matt, of keeping Labor out of government, too right, I will.
22: Yeah.
10: So Pauline Hanson said that after Matt Canavan was asked the same question.
21: So if you fall a bit short, are you happy to work with One Nation?
22: Well, look, I'll always work with the people that the Australian people
23: just say
22: elect.
23: Yes, Matt. Okay.
22: So, of course.
23: Honestly,
22: look, I
23: if you want to get rid of, hold on. If you want to get rid of the toxic Labor Greens government,
22: sure.
23: Okay?
22: Well, are you?
23: I'm not as bad as them, am I?
22: Yeah. Do you want to be in a coalition with us?
10: So that's what Matt Canavan's response was. But the other thing that Pauline Hanson got a bit fired up about was those coalition MPs that are having a crack at her. And, you know, I think it goes both ways, right? It takes two to tango. One Nation has a crack at the coalition has a crack at One Nation. But when it comes to the personal attacks on Pauline Hanson, well, the One Nation leader, she's had enough.
23: Yes, our enemy now, and I'm telling you, who's ruining this country, is the Labor Greens. That's why we, as the Conservative side, have to start working together, stop knocking me, having a go at me, and start saying, it's not about us, Matt, it's about the people out there.
22: I haven't
23: people
22: said,
23: they want change.
22: Look.
10: So she certainly got a round of applause from the crowd, and that's the big issue for the Nationals at the moment, is how they hold onto their seats in the regions, given that's where a lot of the support for One Nation is coming from at the moment. And off the back of this story today that we've got a former New South Wales Trade Commissioner and investment banker who are going to head up the One Nation ticket at a state level. We've got Mike Newman, who's 54. He's going to contest the seat of Cessnock. He's going to be the One Nation leader in New South Wales. And then heading them up in the upper house, or on the upper house ticket, is a coal miner and cattle farmer, Stuart Bonds. And they've got a press conference coming up in the next 10 minutes, so we'll let you know what they've got to say about the fact that they'll be heading up the ticket when it comes to One Nation, both in the lower and upper house in New South Wales. It's coming up to 9 minutes to 10.
24: 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Or for tougher terrains, the Skyline Mova Lidax Ultra 1200 all-wheel drive is built to power up hills and cover up to 1200 square metres, now under $3,300. Upgrade to robotic lawn care at Harvey Norman now.
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10: Paul from Paddo says, Mark, I heard the One Nation candidate for the Hunter speak this morning. Very impressive. Family man, businessman, lived abroad. Would be worth a chat. Yeah, we couldn't make it work with timings because they've got a press conference this morning, Paul, but I reckon one of my colleagues, either Michael or Clinton, might catch up with them today at some point. If not, we'll see if we can get him on the show next week. They have a yarn. Virgin has posted a sharp rise in profits helped by newer planes coming into the fleet, effective fuel hedging and an internal transformation program, we're told. The airline took delivery of 17 planes in the fiscal year, including 13 Boeing 737 MAX 8s with engines that burn less fuel. The airline, flying 108 narrow-body planes, has seen the benefit of a refreshed fleet. Underlying pre-tax earnings rose to $753 million in fiscal year 25 from $664.4 million the previous year. Statutory profit rose 4.7% to $501 million. Virgin will pay a dividend of 7.6 cents a share. So that news coming through from Chris Saponi at the Sydney Morning Herald. And I note the Telegraph has just put a story up online, Brent Reed. Geez, they don't muck around when they sign a big name, PNG and the sponsors, because West Tigers superstar Jerome Luai has been officially unveiled as the face of Pepsi in Papua New Guinea. The Telegraph has obtained the very first images of Luai's new partnership with the drink company giant as part of a five-year deal expected to see his face plastered right across the country. So tax-free money, and there's some fairly big sponsorship deals happening in the background as well. 4.5 to 10.
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10: We'll catch up with the president of the RSL Australia in the next hour of the program to continue our fight for veterans. We'll also shed some light on another incident, or at least painting the hospitals in a bad light here in New South Wales, another issue there. And I know Peter Cullen has died, the legendary voice of Optimus Prime at the age of 85. He was famous for that big, deep voice. My name is Optimus Prime. Autobots, transform and roll out! Beautiful voice. Yeah, he's passed away at the age of 85. News is next.
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33: It's 8 degrees in Canberra. Morning fog, then mostly sunny today, going for a top of 17. From the Capital Radio Newsroom, good morning. I'm Tia Priest-Willamott. Investigations have commenced and a 40-year-old woman is assisting police after a collision involving 5 cyclists in Canberra's north. The cyclists and the hatchback were travelling along Gungahlin Drive in Palmerston when the incident happened yesterday morning. A 32-year-old woman died at the scene while a 39-year-old man was taken to hospital in a critical condition. Detective Inspector Mark Steele says investigations are in its early stages.
34: Look, we're still piecing together how the collision occurred. It's obviously on a divided carriageway with 2 lanes. We believe the cyclists were travelling in the left-hand lane, unimpeded. So we're looking at reasons for the collision at the moment. Our major collision team has been out there. They're working around the clock as we speak to piece together how this tragedy occurred.
33: Analysis has found toxic chemicals, including uranium and arsenic, have been found in a popular illegal cigarette brand. The Chinese cigarette Double Happiness, the second biggest brand of cigarettes sold in Australia, has been found to have high levels of heavy metals that cause cancer. The University of Auckland also found the highly carcinogenic element cadmium was 60% higher in Double Happiness than in legal cigarettes. Former Deputy Chief Medical Officer Dr. Nick Coatsworth was surprised by the finding.
0: 10 times and higher quantities in the illegal cigarettes. This is actually a very common phenomenon that I was unaware of. People are turning